0: at them, they're quite hard to distinguish between a true license plate.
1: Well, dairy shoppers in this province may have noticed a new option at the grocery store in recent weeks. Seal Test last month debuted a 6% milk option. Parent company Agropore says there's been growing interest in higher fat options, and the product is of particular interest to Canada's South Asian community. For its part, Health Canada recommends lower fat options except for babies under 24 months old. Groper says it will monitor sales for the 6% milk and consider expanding its availability. You can tap into breaking news anywhere. Download the CTV News app to keep up to date. Taking a look at the forecast, here is CTV weather specialist Lindsay Morrison.
2: Dropping to a low of 7 degrees tonight with cloud cover and the lingering chance of showers. Winds out of the west remain gusty too. They'll be coming out of the northwest tomorrow, which means another below seasonal day at about 13 degrees. Cloud cover hanging on and the chance of showers remains as well. Our pattern changes Friday though. Expect sunshine and a seasonal high of 19. Temperatures will be in the 20s over the long weekend and possibly climbing into the mid or upper 20s for Victoria Day Monday. From the CTV Weather Center, I'm Lindsay Morrison.
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0: I'm Shane Hewitt. I'm in Ottawa. Noah's in Toronto. Ryan's in Calgary. Shane Hewitt and the Night Shift. Text message comes in. Sports betting. When will any host talk about the explosion of online sports betting? If parents are watching sports with their children, they likely want them to take away the lessons of teamwork and dedication rather than knowing what an over-under and parlay means. Geez, Dave from Hamilton. Thank you, Dave. On the podcast, there is a segment of advertising for sports betting that we just talked about. And at what point does this really, really make a difference? And when is it fun and not fun anymore? The biggest thing that Dave just gave us was the term sports betting, because they don't call it online gambling anymore. They don't call it a gambling website anymore. They call it sports betting. You can bet on sports. You're not gambling. You can bet on sports. And that's the big takeaway from here in our conversation about all things betting. Ryan, let's talk about some fun betting. Should we do that?
1: Yes. Before we do, I just realized something really funny in this.
0: Oh,
1: the exact thing applies. There's a classic episode of South Park where Stan's trying to get his dad to stop binge drinking, and Stan's dad, Randy Marsh, says, "I'm not binge drinking. It's called a smorgasbord. I'm drinking 6 different types of wine, and it's very fancy." It's the same. Look at that. It's just flip the script, man. This is what we're dealing with here.
0: Well, yeah. I mean, it is. It's marketing used for evil.
1: Evil.
0: So fun gambling.
1: Mm-hmm.
0: Okay, we have fun. Like, I think a bingo, like a friendly neighborhood bingo, is fun. I think when you go to the high stakes bingos and people have the hundreds of cards and they're like full on pros, maybe not the same thing. There's gambling that's hidden in plain sight that I thought that we could sort of throw out there, like Pokemon cards and buying sneakers and Lego minifigures bags, Magic the Gathering cards. It's gambling. Mm-hmm. Because you're buying it set, hoping that there's something in there. But again, when I was a kid, it was hockey cards. We didn't buy hockey cards, though, because we thought they were worth anything, because back then they weren't. That's worth noting. Arcade claw machines. You take your kids, you throw in your couple of bucks, you try to get the stuffy. You're gambling. You may or may not get anything. There is also the fantasy leagues, which is fun, though. That could be a fun one, right? Like, you know, everyone throws in their $10 and you have your football pool. Everyone gets together, has beers at the end of the season kind of thing.
1: You can do it the way that me and my friends do it, which is we don't put any money down on our brackets. I don't do fantasy leagues because I don't know enough about the sport to care. But the playoff brackets are fun, and the loser just has to buy a round of drinks. You know, like it's low stakes, but it's fun, and it gets you invested.
0: Oh, that's fun. You're basically gambling on debt.
1: Yeah.
0: That's fun. You're like, ha, whoever loses is in debt now.
1: Yeah.
0: Also gambling.
1: And the debt is hops.
0: Penny stocks. Mm-hmm. That's another one. Like, hey, man, I got this. It's going to go big, man. Going to go big. $100. And then there's always like the trade show stuff. Put in your business card to win a trip to Vegas. Uh-huh. Put in your, right? Like the giveaways, the draws, the 50-50 at the hockey game.
1: Those can work out. My fiance went to the wedding expo, Shane, put their name in for stuff for our wedding, and they actually won something.
0: A new
1: Do you
0: want to
1: know what they won? Yeah, Laura. The one thing has nothing to do with our wedding.
0: It was cutting. I was, never mind.
1: Yeah. Oh, sorry. Yeah. Laura won a photo shoot.
0: Oh, that's nice.
1: Not a wedding photo shoot, just some fancy pictures, which I was like, of course you would win the one thing that has zero application to our wedding.
0: To the wedding. Win a supercar, win a dream home, all those things.
1: Yeah.
0: Now, I'm going to throw in, of course, the caveat at the kids 50-50 game. Half that money goes to the kids team, which is fundraising. And in the case of, you know, win a dream home, lots of times that's like hospitals and stuff. And that's great fundraising that people get involved in. But at the same time, it's under the disguise of many things, and all of the provincial lottery organizations say they use their money for fundraising. But at what point is it gambling, Ryan? And at what point does it go into this land of hidden in front of us, and can we have fun with it anymore?
1: I mean, it's, you know it when you see it, really. Like, even if you ignore it, you know deep down you're gambling. I'm going to give you a perfect example. Today, my favorite video game, World of Tanks. They announced some new content, and they include loot boxes, which is you pay some money, you open the box, and there's a chance to get a tank. Except this time around, there's a chance to get a higher tier version of a box, which if you open that box, there's chance to get an even another tier. And actually, a YouTuber, I'll shout him out, his name's Quickie Baby on YouTube, he actually did the math, and it would cost you almost $800 to get everything in the boxes.
0: Wow.
1: $800. That's the sound of a slot machine going off. And that is, that's gambling. I mean, look, I have fun with it. I set myself a limit, see if I get a tank or two, but it's gambling. I know it is.
0: Yeah. Okay. That's interesting. All the way back in cartoons. Tell me the cartoon story, because gambling's been around forever.
1: The cartoon story, I think, is kind of funny because today's kids, when they turn on TV, their earliest exposure to gambling is seeing an ad for a sports bet when they're trying to watch playoff hockey. For me, it was a little bit different. My earliest exposure to gambling was in the classics, 2000s movie that totally did not bomb, Brendan Fraser starring in Looney Tunes Back in Action. And there's this scene where they're trying to get this playing card, which is the secret to like this art thingy in the movie. And they're at a casino owned by Yosemite Sam. And this right here, this was my very first exposure to gambling as a child.
2: I said, place your bets, gentlemen. Money plays, loser stays. Everyone's a winner. Well, not everyone. Here's my money. Now play. Cards, sir.
3: Hit me.
2: Don't you want to look at your cards first, son? Boy's about as sharp as a bowling ball.
3: Hit me.
2: No, hit me first. Oh, well, I said, await your turn, sir.
3: Hit me. Hit me. Hit me. Hit me.
2: Hit me.
3: Hit me. Hit me.
2: No, no, no! Hit me, Fred Nabbit!
4: He's the boss.
0: Okay, all I hear in that is mustache.
1: Oh, absolutely. Mustache and a giant talking chicken. The mustache. But even then, I saw the consequences. If you hit too many times, you're going to get bonked on the head.
0: Yes. Cartoons, that's a strange place for it. Places where it absolutely should not be. Noah, hit the clip.
5: A recent study by the Victorian government found that nearly half of the most popular video games in Australia included features that were considered gambling.
6: Some of the games that I play have mini games in them where you can win prizes, which then you can buy loot boxes with them.
7: And some of them, they have like wheels that you spin to get extra perks in the game.
5: The bigger prizes are usually harder to get, and when you get them, you feel really good. That's how some types of gambling work. People are rewarded a little, so they keep on playing, hoping their next big win is just around the corner.
0: Have you been to Temu lately?
1: Oh, that's how they get you. You're going to save $1,000 on all of the things you just won.
0: Yeah, it's crazy. It's everywhere. It's embedded in our lives. And I'm going to go back to Dave from Hamilton's text messages. If parents are watching sports with their children, they'd likely want them to take away the lessons of teamwork and dedication rather than knowing the over-under or what a parlay means. And isn't that true? Well done, Dave. So yes, the gambling advertising podcast will be out later tonight. We just had the conversation before this leading into it. The gambling is in front of us everywhere, and it's such a razor-thin fine line. We have our own moral compass about it's okay, it's just for fun. So you are going to have to decide that for yourself. But gambling in front of kids, that's next level troublesome. Shane Hewitt in the Night Shift. The UFO files are out. The conspiracy guys are coming up for you next. Nathan Radke is going to break down the true and the untrue parts of the UFO files down in the States.
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9: Just a slight slowdown on the northbound DVP from Lawrence heading up towards the 401. The Gardner, the QEW moving well both into and out of the downtown core. Same with the 401, both directions right across the city. And we have construction setting up westbound 401 near the Guelph line. The right lane has been closed. News Talk 1010 weather, cloudy skies. We could see some showers through the overnight, low dropping to 7 degrees. 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Learn more at jumpstart.canadiantire.ca. 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
1: Uncover Up. It's a podcast where you can hear Dr. Lee Kunla and Nathan Radke talking about conspiracies, how they work, how it works. You can also take their courses, by the way. They do teach this in Toronto. So why not get involved? There's a new book coming out this summer. It's only a few weeks away now till it officially gets released. The link for that book will be in the description of the podcast version. Nathan Radke, what's it called?
2: Uncover Up, How to Think Clearly in an Age of Conspiracies.
1: How to Think Clearly in the Age of Trump taking over the news cycle slides in some UFO stuff, and a lot of people didn't even catch it, Nathan.
2: Well, I mean, how can you catch anything these days? It's just a constant barrage of news story after news story after shocking development after shocking development. But, I mean, to have all of these UFO files that were previously classified released, to me, that's like Christmas morning. I mean, this stuff is just catnip to me.
1: Mm-hmm. Yeah, I know. You were very excited on the text messages.
2: Oh, super excited.
1: So tell me, what did we miss? Because everybody was following, you know, wars and politics and all these things that are going on. So what have we missed in the land of the UFOs?
2: I mean, it's understandable. It's hard to know what to concentrate on these days. But in the last few years, there's been increased acknowledgement from the American government that, yeah, UFOs as a phenomenon have been taken seriously, and they should be. And on May 8th, the Pentagon created a website, and they released 162 declassified files from the FBI, the Air Force, the CIA, regarding UFOs, including some videos and photos. The idea was supposed to be to promote government transparency and institutional trust. I mean, good luck doing that these days. I mean, we're in conspiratorial times. So instead, what people said was either that the UFOs were actually demons, or other people said that the whole point of this UFO file dump was just to distract people from certain other government files that haven't been released yet.
1: Add conspiracies here. Okay. The video part are kind of cool. They're a little Sasquatchy in that, here's a grainy photo of it looks like a man or a ship flying through space. So have we gone further ahead in this process, or is it more of the same? Because there's an awful lot of really grainy Sasquatch looking videos.
2: I mean, I've spent hours and hours and hours in the last half week going through just a small amount of these files, because there's just so much of it. And it is sort of interesting. The website itself looks like it's been deliberately designed to look like a movie version of a secret file website. It's got like X-File-style font. It's got this ominous-looking design. Makes you feel like a spy from the 1990s when you're using it.
1: The American government website.
2: Yeah, the official American government website.
1: Which is war.gov/UFO, by the way.
2: I know.
1: You should see it.
2: I know. It all feels very cinematic. But I will say it is a significant release of information. But there's important things to note about this kind of release of government files, because they include official classified items, internal memos and reports, but also like a ton of newspaper and magazine clippings and letters from cranks and hoaxes, unverified rumors. There's even an old advertisement for a flying saucer frisbee toy in these files. And they're not curated or organized in any kind of way that makes examining them straightforward. So you just gotta open them up manually and go through them page by page, which is what I've done, so the listeners don't have to.
1: Oh, well, that's very good. Is that part of the strategy, though, when you don't want to take ownership or create some confusion as, you know, here's the real stuff, here's what y'all were guessing at. By the way, you got to sort what's black, what's white. And that just creates more confusion, but a great way to, A, slow down the digestion of it, and also a way to slow down interpretation and actually conclusions.
2: Oh, yeah, absolutely. If you're forced to release stuff, as you should be in a free and open society, one of the ways that you can protect the stuff that you don't want out is just bury it in just an ocean of information, and then you make it difficult to search it, and you make some of the files look a little bit blurrier. But when you go through this stuff, there are some pretty shocking examples and files from this recent release, and I think doing a deep dive into like maybe two or three of them can help shine a little insight into the confusion we're in right now with UFOs and aliens.
1: All right. Well, the videos are certainly interesting. The way that things fly around and turn and twist and everything else. That's what I found most interesting with it. Now, I haven't dug into it deeply like you have. So tell me what you find other than videos with blacked out information so we don't see what they're looking at.
2: Right. So what I did is I always like to go back to the beginning. And in the case of UFOs, that means you're going back to the late 1940s. So I went to a part of the files called Section 5. And these are files, mostly FBI files from late 40s and early 50s. And this is an important time for UFO reports. This is the dawn of the flying saucer craze. And in this section is a letter from an FBI agent to the FBI director from March 1950. And the letter explains that an unidentified individual had been giving lectures at Denver University, and this mysterious man claimed to have seen several crashed flying saucers and the corpses of aliens from those crashed saucers. The aliens were apparently human-formed, but only about 3 feet tall. And in this letter, which is real and official, the agent requests instructions as to what action the FBI would like him to take about this unidentified individual. And so when you read something like that, that seems like a bit of a breakthrough. Finally, we got maybe evidence of crashed saucers, dead aliens, official government interest, maybe official cover-ups, maybe even some like sinister Men in Black business. And it sounds an awful lot like the story that you hear about Roswell, New Mexico. And so when you come across something like that, at first you think, oh boy, is this it? Have we finally got there? Do we have evidence?
1: Do we?
2: Here's the thing. Because there's always a thing. Like a lot of the content in these recently released files, this isn't a new story. We already know about it. A book came out back in 1950 by a guy called Frank Scully titled Behind the Flying Saucers, in which Scully talks about this unidentified man and his claims of flying saucer crashes. It happened at a place called Aztec, New Mexico. Mm-hmm. And the book goes into more detail about what the alien bodies look like, apparently blonde humans with no facial hair, and what the crashed UFOs look like, which were saucers, of course. But the truth of it is, which we now know, but they didn't know at the time, Scully, the author, was being scammed by a con artist named Silas Newton, and he claimed he had access to bits of the crashed saucer and was developing tech to find oil in the ground using reverse-engineered technology from the aliens. And we know this now because of good reporting and journalism. A reporter named J.P. Kahn interviewed Newton and was able to grab a sample of the so-called crashed saucer from him. Of course, it was just normal aluminum. And there's also later FBI files available about Newton and his scams and how he tried to pull all these hoaxes off. The problem is, those files, in which you get context and understanding for that alien story, they're not included in this recent release. You've got to go digging for those. So this is sort of the problem with releasing files like this without any kind of explanation, without any kind of context, because there's so much stuff in here that it appears explosive at first, and then when you start digging into it and doing the proper research, you realize, no, this isn't nearly as shocking and extraordinary as it first appeared. It's still interesting. I mean, this Aztec scam, as it's become known, it's important because even though it's mostly been forgotten by people, a lot of the details from it, New Mexico, crash saucers, government recovering technology and bodies covering it all up, all of that story from that scam eventually gets recycled into the Roswell story in the late 1970s.

0: like sometimes to try to research the history of UFOs and flying saucers, because it is exactly like a game of broken telephones sometimes, filled with hoaxes and scams and cover-ups and nonsense.
1: All right, it's the Uncover Up podcast, the UFO Files. We're back in time here with Nathan Radke of sort of how it all started to unfold. What are some of the bits and pieces that we need to understand as these files have been out now since the early May 2026 that we can look at and that we do need to know? Ooh, some of those videos, man, those things flying around. I don't know of any machine that can fly like that. We'll talk about that and more coming up next. Shane Hewitt on the Night Shift.
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3: Watch out for emergency crews northbound on the 404 in the express lanes. Just past the 401, it's a broken down vehicle in the right lane. No real delay in behind. The DVP and the Gardner moving well, otherwise both into and out of the downtown core. Same with the 401, both directions across the city. Had construction crews working on the west 401 at the Guelph line in the right lane. This May long weekend, Cobb's Bread is saving your barbecue from bun emergencies. 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Time Saver Traffic, I'm Jennifer Young. 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
1: Uncover Up podcast is here with Nathan Radke, UFO Files. 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UFO Files are out, Nathan. We talked about the 40s and how this sort of started with some scammy people. Where are we at now on our timeline, and what do we need to know from the UFO files that have come out in May of 2026?
2: Okay, so here's the thing. Seeing is believing. Like, when we see images, when we see videos, it's like we're hardwired to basically believe the stuff that we see. It's very convincing. And so when I was going through Section 7 of these files, I came across a genuinely shocking photograph that I was surprised I'd never come across before in my studies, of a man holding up what he claimed was a dead alien that he hit with his car.
1: Oh.
2: That's exactly what I said. Mm. So July 1953, a man named Edward Waters and two of his friends were driving at night near Mableton, Georgia, when they encountered something strange. According to Waters, there were three small creatures standing a short distance away from a saucer-shaped craft on the ground. And the men drove after the creatures. Apparently, two of these strange beings managed to get into the saucer, which then blasts off, leaves a bit of scorched earth underneath it. And the third creature, the third alien, is hit by Waters' car and killed. And Waters is able to retrieve this dead alien and bring it to the authorities. You can see it in the photographs in the files. It's very strange looking. Two legs, two arms, kind of like a person, but under 3 feet tall, no hair, and green skin, like you would expect from an alien. And this story caused a big stir in the area, particularly because there had been some reports recently of odd colored lights in the sky. And this is all in these files. Again, what's not mentioned in this file release is that this was also a hoax. Because after an autopsy, it was determined that Waters had gotten a dead monkey. I don't know where he got the dead monkey. He apparently never said. He removed all of its hair, and he dyed it green. And then he burned the ground by the highway with a blowtorch. And then eventually he admitted to the hoax and was fined $40. So again, that initial story is in the files. The photograph is in the files. The photograph is shocking, but the explanation and the context for the story isn't in those files.
1: Huh. Well, this is the catch, right? This is what about the UFO people must be upset with this, because they know the fake stuff, like they know the hoaxes, and they're just trying to take this quite seriously and say, well, what's going on? And then you have the government that says they're, oh, look at us, we're transparent, but here's all the junk too.
2: Well, this has always been the problem with the UFO business, is that there are some very serious people who are genuinely looking into some really curious situations, but you have to work your way through so much scams and so many hoaxes and so many cover-ups. I'll give you another example from Section 9 of the files. April 1964, near Albuquerque, New Mexico, police officer named Lonnie Zamora is in pursuit of a speeding car when he hears a roaring noise and sees what he thinks is an explosion about a mile away. He breaks off the pursuit, goes looking for the source of the explosion, and at first, according to the files, Zamora saw what he thought to be an overturned car. But as he approached the scene, he saw that it more closely resembled an oval or egg shape with spindly legs, about 20 feet long, made out of a smooth material. And there appeared to be two figures standing near the object, wearing what looked like white coveralls. And as Officer Zamora approaches in his patrol car, there's two loud noises. The object lifts up into the air, with orange and blue flames firing out of the bottom of the craft, and then it takes off at high speed over some distant mountains. Now, Zamora, he radios the sergeant right away, shows up on the scene pretty quick, and discovers four small burning areas on the ground. And it's noted in these files that Zamora appeared frightened, but sober. They really stress the fact that he was definitely sober, not drunk.
1: That seems weird.
2: It's mentioned a lot. And that he was considered a reliable and trustworthy officer. And this is interesting, because unlike those other instances we talked about where we now know what happened, this one's still totally unexplained. I mean, there's a bunch of hypotheses about what happened that day. Because of the burning places and Zamora's reputation, not very many people argue that he's making the whole thing up. Like, something happened. Some people have argued that maybe it was a prank played by university students, a publicity stunt just to try to get tourists into town. But some people have suggested maybe it was part of some NASA test involving a helicopter, an experimental lunar probe that was being developed not far away at the White Sands Missile Range. And, of course, other people say that it was aliens. But what's interesting to me looking over these files is that the Zamora files show that there was genuine confusion and concern amongst government officials about what was happening during these first decades of the UFO phenomenon. And this sort of goes against that narrative that the government agencies, they're all in on it. They're all in on some kind of cover-up. They really know what's going on. And suggest instead, you know what? Maybe they had no idea what was going on either.
1: Okay, fascinating. This is all fascinating. There are so many different angles to this that I just want to know more now. This is the catch, right? I guess this is the trap that you fall into is, okay, well, wait a second. This part makes no sense. Smooth and four legs. That doesn't really add up, does it? But at the same time, you know, how do you tell the difference, I guess? If it's an alien, it's an alien.
2: Well, this, of course, this is what ate my entire weekend. Because you come across a story like
1: this. It's nice
2: to
1: know I'm not alone.
2: Oh, not, I mean, are we alone? That's the big question. You come across a story like this, and you're like, well, wait a second. We can figure out what happened in this case. We can figure out what happened in this case. But what we do find with these UFO files, and it's what makes them so compelling, is that not all of them can be explained. And some of them seem legitimately strange and mysterious. And these government files, sometimes they just demonstrate that different branches of the same government often have very little idea what the other branches are doing. But they don't get us any closer to understanding what happened in the desert that day in 1964. We don't have the smoking gun. All we're left with is a little bit of smoking ground.
1: Mm. I have a question. Is there anything you want to get onto before I start asking a question that might be unrelated? Okay, so there is a bunch of stuff about some of the Apollo missions and flashes of light that's in all of that too. So now you're going to have conspiracies of we didn't go to the moon and with conspiracies of aliens and blue lights in the sky when they were on the moon all put together. So now you've got NASA photos about the NASA trip about lights in the sky, blue lights in the sky and stuff like that, and flashes of light on multiple space trips.
2: Yeah, yeah, and these are official NASA documents where there are reports about the astronauts seeing strange things out the window and encountering strange things. And you pointed out that, of course, there's always conspiracies about how, you know, the Americans never actually landed on the moon, and that's going to be added then to the conspiracies that they did get to the moon and encountered aliens. And because of the way that conspiracy theories work, there are going to be people who believe both of those at the same time.
1: Mm-hmm.
2: So my next project that I'll be doing this week, over the last weekend it was mostly the old 40s and 50s stuff, the next thing I'm going to be doing is a deep dive into those Apollo missions and looking at all of the files that deal specifically with the odd things that the astronauts encountered during those missions.
1: There must be a bunch of stories from the space station, space shuttle back in the day, all that stuff, no?
2: Oh, yeah, of course. Although there's often explanations for those things, too. I mean, like atmospheric conditions can produce some very strange effects, even mm-hmm. if you are a scientist, even if you are a pilot, even if your entire job is understanding what's in the sky. It's still very easy for you to see something in certain conditions, especially the strange conditions of space, and not know what it is. And it's okay to admit, hey, I don't know what these things are.
1: Mm. So, lens flare even.
2: Yeah, exactly. I mean, ultimately, these files are fascinating. But these older files that I've gone through so far, they're less so for what they tell us about alien saucers and more fascinating about what they show about us and our fears and our anxieties, especially back in the early days of the Cold War. I mean, this is the thing about history. Sometimes what we learn the most about is just what it means to be a human being, as opposed to extraterrestrials.
1: Meaning-making machines that we are, and you can see the fear kick into it. It's interesting look to go, okay, well, is this the complete story? Is this fabrication on fabrication? I think it's fascinating. My favorite part of all of it, and maybe we can dig into this another day too, is the orbs. I love the orbs. The orbs that seem to pass through things that fly so fast. There are videos of the orbs on here as well. And that part's pretty remarkable. So we'll dig into this and so much more. There's more to be had. UFO files are out from back in time to today. Nathan Radke, Uncover Up is the podcast. Get connected. And the link to the new book that comes out in summer 2026 is in the podcast description. Thank you, brother.
2: Well, keep watching the skies.
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3: Watch over problems northbound on the 404. The express lane's just past the 401. It's a stalled vehicle in the right lane. The good news is no real delay in behind it, just a slight slowdown on the northbound DVP through Lawrence. 401, it's moving well both ways across the city. Another problem on the east 401, though, exiting off at Westney Road, had a stalled vehicle in the right lane. News Talk 1010 weather, cloudy with showers tonight, dropping down to a low of 7 degrees. 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Time Saver Traffic, I'm Jennifer Young. Your next update at 9 o'clock on News Talk 1010 Toronto.
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1: I'm Shane Hewitt. I'm in Ottawa. Thanks so much for being here, part of the show. UFO Files. That was fun. Nathan Radke. If you like to get in on all that conversation, it'll be on the podcast if you missed it. And you can also grab the podcasts of all of our colleagues, too, on the iHeart app. If you look for Shane Hewitt in The Night Shift, if you go looking for anybody else, including Patricia Bull from CFRA 580 in Ottawa, Ottawa at Work is the show. And Nick DiRenzo, I was here for a conversation about getting tires retorqued after changing them, which is funny. Be honest. How many times you've gone and got your spring tires, your winter tires put on, and then they put the little thing in your car that says retorque after 100 kilometers. And then you never do it. You never get it done. Well, I will tell you a story that I learned in a second, but this is Patricia first.
2: Basically, we see the tires coming off because what happens is when you do install a tire, like you said, a lot of people do their own tires in their laneway, or they get a group together and they replace their own tires. Very important for the tires to be clean, the mating surfaces to be free of rust and corrosion before they are installed on the car.
3: Okay.
2: So definitely you would have to buff them off properly and install them and then re-torque them and then re-torque, probably about 80 to 100 kilometers.
3: Okay, so that's the first step, making sure it's all done properly. Then the re-torquing, and I know you guys say that, come back in a couple of weeks, come back after 80 to 100 K.
2: Yeah.
3: How many people would you say actually take the time to come back in and make sure?
2: Probably we really stress on coming back because what happens is because we are so busy and other shops are so busy that basically people do miss sometimes. Unfortunately, they miss to tighten a wheel and they just let the car go because there's so much pressure of getting them done right away.
3: Right.
2: And so that's what happens when mistakes happen is when you're rushing things.
3: Right, right. So it's a way to be double sure that it's good and done properly and it's going to hold, right?
2: Correct, correct. And the retorque is basically just a safety measure to make sure they do stay tight.
3: But do people follow your advice when you say come back? Do most people say, yeah, for sure, I'll be back in 80K?
2: Yes, yes, they do. Most of them do, but some, like you say, they're busy and they just completely forget.
3: It feels like everything's fine, so you don't worry about it.
2: That's correct.
3: Till something
2: happens.
1: Now, that's Patricia Bull, 580 CFRA in Ottawa. So when I moved to Ottawa and I drove across the country when I got here, I got the car checked out and everything after I got here, and I was missing two lug nuts.
4: Oh, wonder where they fell off.
1: Somewhere in Minnesota. As I was driving across the country. So that's the first time that's ever happened to me. But yes, so I went in to get tires changed and they're like, oh yeah, you're missing lug nuts there, bud. So gotta be careful. In case you missed it, touring around the iHeartRadio Talk Network, Patty Handyside, CKLW down in Windsor, Craig Sawchuk was the guest. Stopping doom scrolling. That's a good idea.
5: So clinically, as an example, is we want people to create some speed bumps, help to get them out of this automatic pilot mode. And I recommend to folks, you know, maybe every 5 or 10 minutes have a brief, you know, alarm timer that goes off where you check in and check in on your mood. You know, like, how are you actually feeling? Are you not feeling good? Are you feeling progressively worse, whether it be angry, depressed, anxious, all the above? Because if you start to feel an accelerated emotions in any of those areas, that may be a good time for you to recognize, I got to pull myself out of this. I got to, you know, pull back from this. And we actually do have, even though it can feel very addictive, we actually do have some choice that we can exert over this behavior.
4: You know, it's funny too that we talk so much about, you know, making sure we're monitoring kids on screen time, whatever they're looking at, and, you know, making sure that they've set limits, we've set limits for them, and yet we're not really setting limits for ourselves, and that we should be doing the exact same thing.
5: It's so true because, you know, we also think about, you know, the negative mental health impact that this has on kids, and that's gotten a ton of media attention. The same thing happens with adults, but we also have to think about from a parental standpoint, what are we modeling to our kids? We're setting regulations on, say, their use of phones or tablets, you know, during the day or even during like family time, say at the dinner table and other things. But if the parents or the caregivers are still breaking the rules, you know, around that, yeah, the modeling isn't necessarily sending a good message. So we got to make sure that if it's ever happening, you know, in a kind of a family situation, that everybody's kind of on the same page and kind of pulling all oars in the same direction.
1: That's Patty Handyside Show. It's at CKLW in Windsor. And we love Patty. She does a great job, so you can grab it on the iHeart app. In Montreal, Elias Makos is there. He had Nicholas Berube on. Bad financial advice was the topic.
6: If you want to become a millionaire, live like a millionaire. Why is this so bad as a piece of advice?
7: Yeah, it's bad because we have a flawed idea of what a millionaire's life looks like. We have this notion that, oh, you have this massive house next to the golf course. You have these brand new cars in your driveway. And when we look at actual data, we see that very few millionaires do live that way. Most of the people who live that way have enormous debt. They might have high income, but they have often low assets. So millionaires do drive normal cars. They drive Toyotas, they drive Ford, and they do live in nice homes, but in, let's say, middle-class neighborhood or suburb house that, you know, you wouldn't look twice at the house, you know. So that's why it's a flawed advice.
6: And I think Warren Buffett, like, drove a 20-year-old Toyota, right? He drove a Toyota, and he drives them into the ground, right? This is one of the richest people out there, but does not live with flashy cars or gigantic mansions. So let's talk about this. When it comes to investing in the stock market, the popular refrain that you should buy shares in companies whose products that you like. Should you just buy what you like when it comes to stocks?
7: Unfortunately, that's suboptimal. You might be lucky, but the key word here is, yeah, lucky. And a lot of teens were given that advice not too long ago and bought, let's say, Nike shares, right? Because if you're a teen, you know, you like Nike. Well, Nike shares have lost over 60% of their worth over the last couple of years.
6: Uh-huh.
7: So that wouldn't have been good advice. And the thing is, when you're buying individual shares, you're taking on a lot of risk. And it's not a compensated risk. It's a risk that it's easy to diversify, so the market won't recognize that you take the risk and give you a higher reward. So it's better to be diversified and to own the whole market instead of trying to pick, you know, companies you know or don't know.
1: Fantastic. Good advice, too, by the way. That millionaire thing, live like a millionaire, absolutely live like a millionaire. But as Nicholas Berube says, we just have a inaccurate look at how millionaires live. They generally work really hard and don't spend a lot of money frivolously. Great stuff. Elias Makos podcast, you can grab it on the iHeart app. Same thing with Patricia Bowles. Same thing with Patty Handysides. You can also grab Shane Hewitt and The Night Shift, the podcast, on the iHeart app as well. 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All right, coming up, we're going to check in with the Crypto Apocalypse, Greg Fish, and the Cyberpunk Survival Guide. If you've ever wondered why yawning is contagious, I think we're going to learn how. 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
12: Good evening, I'm Raheem Ladani. A chance of showers tonight with strong wind gusts and an overnight low of 7 degrees. We'll have the complete forecast after the news. A mother charged with first-degree murder in the death of her toddler. Police have arrested and charged a man, but are still looking for a dog after a violent pit bull attack. Plus, would you drink 6% milk? It's now being offered in Ontario. Details on these and other stories coming up. But first, let's check your drive. 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
13: Overnight construction setting up along the westbound 401 in Oshawa through Harmony Road. The right lane closed off. Eastbound 401 on the ramp to Westney. Watch out for a stalled vehicle, though, in the right lane. Northbound 404 ramp to Bloomington. That's been closed for construction. Southbound ramp to Bloomington also closed for repairs. It's the all-weather drive main event. 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Time Saver Traffic. 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
12: A mother has been charged with first-degree murder in the death of her nearly two-year-old daughter in Scarborough. CTV's Janice Golding has more from the scene.
14: A home on Port Royal Trail near Midland and Steeles. A home where a young girl was murdered. Police say it was just after 9:30 when the child's father, who wasn't home at the time, called them. When they arrived on scene, the little girl, who was just 2 months shy of her second birthday, was found inside the residence without vital signs.
15: Life-saving measures were commenced, and she was subsequently revived and taken to hospital. Tragically, today she passed away.
14: The child's mother, whom police have identified as 37-year-old C. Ting Yang, was arrested and charged with first-degree murder. An emotionally taxing case for emergency responders and traumatizing for residents who knew the family, a household with two young children, their parents and grandparents. This is Toronto's eighth homicide of the year.
12: Police have arrested and charged a 40-year-old man but are still looking for a dog after a violent pit bull attack in the city's West End. The owner is facing charges under the Dog Owners Liability Act. CP24's Melissa Duggan has more.
16: It was a pretty chaotic scene here in the West End Lawrence area. A lot of kids, I got to mention, in this area. A lot of people walking around at the time. It happening just about 24 hours ago. 4:10 is when police got the call for an assault in this area. Video of the attack shows an unleashed dog just racing toward what looks like a woman pushing a stroller. Others around her as well. She was walking with a small dog. That small dog was attacked and tragic. Tragically was killed in this incident. And we know that the woman who was walking the dog, she was also injured in this altercation as well by this attacking dog.
12: Peel police say two people are facing charges after allegedly manufacturing and distributing fake license plates that were used to commit other crimes. Officers say an online business was producing and selling the plates, which have been tied to multiple criminal investigations across the province. Here's more from Peel police.
17: Looking at the plates today, they're quite indistinguishable, both from an officer's perspective behind a vehicle potentially having one of these affixed to them, and just even in person coming up and looking at them, they're quite hard to distinguish between a true license plate.
12: Well, dairy shoppers in this province may have noticed a new option at the grocery store in recent weeks. Seal Test last month debuted a 6% milk option. Parent company Agropur says there's been growing interest in higher fat options, and the product is of particular interest to Canada's South Asian community. For its part, Health Canada recommends lower fat options except for babies under 24 months old. Groper says it will monitor sales for the 6% milk and consider expanding its availability. You can tap into breaking news anywhere. Download the CTV News app to keep up to date. Taking a look at the forecast, here is CTV weather specialist Lindsay Morrison.
18: Dropping to a low of 7 degrees tonight with cloud cover and the lingering chance of showers. Winds out of the west remain gusty too. They'll be coming out of the northwest tomorrow, which means another below seasonal day at about 13 degrees. Cloud cover hanging on and the chance of showers remains as well. Our pattern changes Friday though. Expect sunshine and a seasonal high of 19. Temperatures will be in the 20s over the long weekend and possibly climbing into the mid or upper 20s for Victoria Day Monday. From the CTV Weather Center, I'm Lindsay Morrison.
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1: The Cyberpunk Survival Guide. Greg Fish is the guest, and you can find Greg Fish online. That's where he has his writings, his musings, his ideas, and his concerns. Greg Fish explores the future of humanity. Are we talking about the future of Bitcoin today? Greg Fish, how are you?
2: I'm doing fine. How about you?
1: Good. So tell me, the end of money as we know it, or the end of magic internet money?
2: Well, both, unfortunately, because you see, both of them kind of have something in common. Now, when I say crypto, what is the first thing that comes to your mind?
1: Bitcoin.
2: Okay. Anything else? Any other associations?
1: Well, crime, dark web, all that stuff. Yeah.
2: Exactly. Crypto does not exactly have the most sterling reputation. Unfortunately, that reputation is earned because some of the worst people on the planet arguably rely on crypto to back whatever they want and whatever they need. There's also been a ton of crypto scams and rug pulls and getting people to put their money into pump and dump schemes or fake banks and exchanges. So again, not very sterling reputation. So
1: wait, man, what your president gets up to? That's up to you guys. That's not our problem.
2: Well, it's not just him. That's kind of the problem. Any kind of influencer nowadays is pitching crypto coins as, hey, I'm backing this coin, and if you invest, I'm going to pull the rug from under you and cash out from me. I mean, we will all go to the moon together. So when people behind cryptocurrencies are panicking that quantum computers that are on the horizon are offering new ways to break encryption that is used by cryptocurrencies, because what do cryptocurrencies do? They use blockchains, and the way that blockchains link to each other is with cryptographic algorithms that solve certain very large prime numbers. I'm oversimplifying, but that is effectively what they do. So if you can predict what those numbers are, or you can override those numbers using a quantum computer, then all of the possible transactions in any cryptocurrency essentially don't mean anything.
1: Right.
2: You can override whatever you want. It's kind of almost like you can go into a bank and just say, hey, this account is mine, and fake any kind of credentials that you need in order to get the money that you want. So that is essentially what these quantum algorithms can do.
1: Like taking a torch to a padlock at that point. It's not going to take long for it to crack it open. There's just so much computer power there. But wouldn't that be all encryption, Greg, like including banking encryption?
2: Yeah, that's kind of the problem. Essentially, most of the encryption that we have relies on math with very large prime numbers. And this is exactly something that quantum computers would be really good at shortcutting. And the big problem is there's a recent paper which says that we would need a lot less quantum processing power than we thought we would in order to break encryption algorithms. So a lot of people are really worried, and they're thinking, hey, we need to come up with these post-quantum encryption schemes. So we need to try things like elliptic curve cryptography. We need signed hashes.
1: I don't know what that is.
2: These are all just very advanced mathematical formulas that are really difficult to solve. That's really the best way to put it. So right now, there is a scramble in both the crypto world and the real financial world to say, how do we actually secure transactions? How do we actually secure our money? Because we built our entire infrastructure on this factoring math, on this prime number math, and now we're going to have a computer that just breaks all of it. Can we incorporate it somehow into our new encryption algorithms? Can we outwit it? And it doesn't necessarily always work, because these post-quantum algorithms are difficult to put to the test because there's very few quantum computers, and they don't exactly work necessarily the way that we think they do, or at least there's some rumblings of that from the research community. So there was one post-quantum candidate called the Rainbow, and that was actually recently broken. People have figured out a way around it. So now there are other ideas that are being tested, and everyone is just really worried, like, hey, what's going to happen if we don't figure this out before quantum computers can just plow through all of this?
1: Maybe you should take a second to explain what a quantum computer is and how it's different than what we use every day.
2: Well, a quantum computer is different from your traditional computer in the fact that it works on probabilities. It basically can look at every probability at once and figure out the fields that it deals with collapse towards an answer. Unlike in classical computing, you basically just have to brute force your way through everything. You have to try it again and again and again and again and again until you get to the right, until you get to the right answer. Whereas with quantum computing, you can explore many probabilities all at once and you kind of collapse to the probability that is most likely to be true. It's very different paradigm. It's very much probabilistic computing at extremely high speeds. And we think that it would be extremely useful for the future of encryption, for medical applications, medical software. It would be extremely useful in artificial neural networks, and it would be extremely useful in, believe it or not, security, where you could technically use different quantum phenomena to make sure that your information doesn't get messed with in transit.
1: Okay, so then crypto would be probably the easiest target because, I mean, who knows what the regulations are, and traditional banks, obviously, that's pretty big fraud to steal from. Is that what you're kind of leaning towards here?
2: Exactly. So the reason why crypto is so exposed and is probably going to be the most likely to fall is because there's no regulation around crypto. Crypto is completely uninsured. If somebody uses superior technology to steal your money, you could say, hey, they stole my money. And it's like, okay, that sucks. It really sucks to be you. We'll go after them for this. But if they moved the money somewhere or they already did something with the money, we don't know if we can get it back to you. Can you prove that it's yours? Do we have enough information in the blockchain if they messed it up far enough? Like if they have quantum algorithms that can distort the entire blockchain, who's to say where your money went? There's not very much recourse. Banks are regulated. There's insurance. But the problem is if you unleash these quantum attacks against banks and you do it often enough, the banks can't afford to bail you out and return your money every week. That's just not feasible for you and for millions of other consumers.
1: Yeah, well, I mean, banks, they're sort of backed by the government at that point, and then there's only so much cash to go around. So see the circle start all over again.
2: It's going to be a mess. It's going to be really, really bad.
1: So what about timelines then? When do these quantum computers become so available they could do these kinds of things?
2: Well, that's the panic. We don't know. We don't have enough information. We're still trying to figure out how to actually make them work the way that we think. And there could be a breakthrough tomorrow. And in 10 years, everyone has a quantum chip. It could take another 20 years until we figure out how to fully tame them. We just don't know. That's the problem. It's a very active field. There's a lot of work being done. And so everyone is just kind of wondering what's next, and hence the rush. We don't exactly know. We don't know what the timeline is, so we need to be ready as quickly as possible. But at least one thing that we can say is the first truly scalable, powerful enough quantum computers would be in the hands of people who don't necessarily want to do any of that. They don't want to rock the boat. It's when the quantum chips actually become widely available. That's when we're going to have a problem.
1: So it's like AI version 2 problems.
2: Basically.
1: Yeah.
2: Oh, you're going to start with the giant companies who have built their quantum computers. And then by the time they start selling and going, oh, wait, what are you doing with our software? It's too late. What are you doing with our chips? Not too late.
1: Well, let's hope, I guess, that we've learned lessons from the past, which we haven't, that the answers will come. CyberpunkSurvivalGuide.com. Greg Fish explores the future of humanity, in this case, computers and banking nerd things. Thanks, Fish.
2: Always a pleasure.
1: Coming up for you next, contagious yawning. Apparently, there's science behind it.
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3: Still have troubles on the eastbound 401 ramp to Westney. It's a broken down vehicle in the right lane. Construction setting up on the west 401 through Harmony Road. The right lane closing down. Westbound 401 near Dixon Martin Grove. There is a stalled vehicle in the right lane. Emergency help on scene. News Talk 1010 weather. Cloudy skies with showers possible through the overnight. Low dropping to 7 degrees. 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Time Saver Traffic, I'm Jennifer Young. 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
1: Hey, it's Science Sam who's here.
9: Oh, hey, Shane.
1: Dr. Samantha Yameen is here to talk about all things science, science.sam on the socials, SamanthaYameen.com on the much more not as fun websites. Then the social videos are, including it's worth it to go look at Sam's Artemis exchange about astronauts coming to Canada on Instagram, if for nothing else. Yawning is the topic today. Just even talking about it makes me, I can feel it there.
9: Right.
1: Turns out there's some new science on yawning, Sam.
9: It's so true. Even when I was researching about this study, I was yawning a lot. And I was like, is this because it's late or is this the thing? Because yawns are contagious, so we say. Mm-hmm. Across vertebrates.
1: Don't do that. You're going to make me yawn.
9: I know. I won't be offended. You're allowed to do it just this one time.
1: All right. Okay.
9: But yeah, it's a thing. Like nearly half the time we yawn in response when we see someone yawn or we think about it or we hear about it. And it starts early in childhood. But this study wanted to know if it could also happen like when in the womb, you know, like what in utero, so to speak. Mm-hmm. So if someone who's carrying a baby yawns, does the baby yawn? It's a fun little study.
1: And or does it go the other way around?
9: Yeah. Well, they also looked at that. And, the answer was, yeah. Yeah. They looked at 38 pregnant women and they found these were like pretty late. So, you know, 28 to 32 weeks along in the pregnancy. And when the mother yawned, a significant amount of the time, within 90 seconds later, the baby would yawn.
1: Wow.
9: And they checked like just how common, how much our babies yawning was this coincidence. And they had some pretty convincing stats there. But yeah, the babies would kind of open their mouth and give what looked to be a yawn through ultrasound.
1: That's crazy.
9: Right? It's very weird because
1: yawn.
9: Yeah, it's okay. You're allowed. It's not because science is boring, right?
1: No, it's not at all. It's just I've been fighting it off since we started talking about it.
9: Yeah, right? Pretty funny how they filmed it too. They had the moms like watching videos and looking at pictures of people yawning, to try to trigger them to yawn. And then they were recording the ultrasound to see what happened with the baby.
1: I want everyone 7-10-10, like text in, like if you feel like yawning right now and I want to just say yes.
9: Yeah, me too a little bit, but I'll refrain. What's interesting here is we don't really know why we yawn in response to seeing other people yawn.
1: Mm-hmm.
9: It's one of those weird psychological mysteries that doesn't matter enough for us to have figured out.
1: Boy, it matters.
9: I agree. It's interesting and people study it, but we haven't figured it out yet. And we think it could be like it could just be like an empathy thing. Mirror neurons that generally make us kind of mimic one another or mirror one another could be doing it, or it could be like, maybe we're both responding to the same thing in our environment, or maybe it's a survival thing. Like if you're yawning, there must be a reason and maybe I should yawn too, but we don't really know the answer. And we always thought it was like, it could be a learned thing that humans do, but if it's happening so young, then that doesn't really make sense.
1: Mm-hmm. That so is weird.
9: Maybe yawns are more vital is the question.
1: Well, do we know why we yawn? Like, do we even know why?
9: Yeah, like there's lots of different reasons. Some could be to get more oxygen. Some could be, just because someone else is yawning. Like that's the extent that I know.
1: I can't have another one.
9: Now I'm getting offended. No, I'm just joking. But in this case, the authors did say, you'll see it reported in a lot of headlines that it's, you know, it's contagious to the, you know, I'm using contagious in quotes.
1: Mm-hmm.
9: But they think it could be something physiological. So it could be something then happening in the mother's body that triggers it kind of automatically.
1: Oh, right. Okay.
9: I don't think the fetus is like aware.
1: Right.
9: That that's happening.
1: Oh, like, I don't know, like if she stubs her toe, she yawns. And so that same stimulus is now flowing through her body. So the baby yawns kind of.
9: Yes.
1: Thing.
9: Yes. And
1: that's a bad example, Shane.
9: If you stub your toe and yawn, I would recommend Seeing your doctor.
1: Seeing your doctor, 100%. That's the case. So, but okay. So, I mean, I sort of was always told that it was like your body's just like looking for oxygen for some reason. So there's a big deep breath and a big yawn. But then, then again, that kind of makes no sense. Cause then if you yawn, I don't need oxygen cause you need oxygen. So it, like it kind of makes, it seems to be this deep, dark mystery. And I was trying to think, is there anything else that we do that would be similar to yawning that A is sort of air quotes contagious that way that our body does that we don't have any idea why. And it's so obvious that it's decided to do something because I don't know about you. And I'll never forget the first time that happened is I was at my second radio job and the general manager was a talker. He was a storyteller and I stifled a yawn and my nose flares when I stifle a yawn and he stopped. He goes, are you yawning right now?
9: Oh no.
1: And I was like, no. I was terrified and totally lied. I was absolutely yawning. And then I've done nothing in life but try to be a master of the hidden yawn since that. And so, but I can't be the only one, right? Like it's this mysterious thing that people are offended by that we have no idea why it happens. I mean, he wasn't a boring person.
9: Yeah. I hope not.
1: No, I don't know. Stress. I mean, dogs yawn, they say, because of stress.
9: My trick is a smile nod. Cause then you can kind of like pull it off as like a weird, scary smile. Just distract from the yawn with a creepy smile. Mm-hmm. That could work. And the other interesting thing is it's pretty conserved across many different vertebrates, like other species also yawn. And whenever you start to see that, like it's been sustained through evolution and across species, you start to think, okay, there's something essential here. And not just the yawn itself, but like this kind of contagiousness of yawning. So, there's something going on where we're warning each other of something, or it's a remnant of some other thing. Like, you know, if you kind of all of a sudden were to flinch and be scared, I would probably do the same, worrying about whatever threat you might be seeing. And so maybe yawning is some kind of trigger like that, some reflexive type thing.
1: That's fascinating, all of it. So there's the dog part that I was told that watch for your dog in a stressful situation will begin to yawn. And so now I don't know that if we get yawning when we're stressed, if I think back, and the dog part that I had read that was a calming signal that they use to self-soothe that also let other dogs know that they're not a threat and they're actually quite scared right now. So that could be one of those pieces where you sort of said graduating beyond. And the other part that I read that made no sense was brain cooling.
9: Yeah.
1: I don't know, like, I don't know how it cools your brain or how accurate that would be, but it's interesting.
9: Yeah, you know what? I need to look more into that. That's very interesting to know, like, how it could be doing all those things. I have always learned it's, like, related to, this is a weird word to use, but in neuroscience speak, we use the word arousal to mean, like, paying attention to something. Mm-hmm. And so that tends to be, like, it's related to, like, actually paying attention. Mm-hmm. And you're trying to, like, you're trying to, at least your brain is trying to pay attention. Maybe not necessarily you. You're alert to something.
1: Is it possible it has more to do with, cause this is what you do is you make me curious. So is it possible it has more to do with stretching and not just the breath as opposed to sort of the mouth, the throat, the breathing, not necessarily the breath?
9: Yeah, I that makes sense to me. I got to do some homework to look that up. Now I'm very curious to know. But it makes sense to me. And then that also makes sense in terms of it being somewhat reflexive because there's all sorts of things that just could be like muscular reflexes and then some change in blood pressure. And then that's part of our response. So, you know, you've given me homework. Actually, this is the cool thing is that there's always a million questions.
1: More questions. Hey, look, I could be, well, I'm just the radio guy. I could be wildly wrong.

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3: Still problems on the westbound 401 at Dixon Martin Grove. Stalled vehicle in the right lane. No delay, but construction crews are still working on the westbound 401 near the Guelph line. The right lane closed off. You'll find northbound 427 ramp to Derry. That's been closed for overnight construction. In Mississauga, eastbound 403 approaching Winston Churchill. The right lane now closed for construction. 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Time Saver Traffic, I'm Jennifer Young. 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
1: Tony Chapman is here. Chatter That Matters, the marketing guru, is hanging out with us. Let's climb the mountain, crisscross applesauce, and listen to the wise old man speak. Hey, Tony.
2: That's great. I've gone from a guru to a wise old man.
1: Isn't that the same thing? No? Is that not?
2: It's like cracking barrel and sitting on the rocking chair.
1: I found that leading into summer vacations here, hopefully soon, because I'm looking forward to taking a break, I've become the old man shakes fist at clouds. So I'm... That's a little bit of my jam these days. Speaking of shaking fist at clouds, looks like someone's mad at their coffee shop, Tony Chapman, and decided to, oh yeah, hold my coffee. I'm going to do this better than you. We've got a flashback here. Have we gone back in time? What's the story?
2: Well, it seems like this restaurant operator, there's bought a lot of, I call tier two brands, the Milestones and the Second Cup, has reached into the wallet again to buy the master franchise for Dunkin' Donuts. Yes, Dunkin' Donuts, and they plan to roll out, you know, one a week, up to 200 of these donut shops. And the first thing I said to Shane was, how does this even make any sense? I mean, you're dealing with an aging population, a K economy where there's, like, dollars are hard to come by, all the inflation in the restaurant business, including, imagine, just delivering the goods what that's costing, security, everything else that's going on. Ozempic. Which is I'm trying to move away from all of that. And I'm already pretty well served with Tim Hortons and McDonald's and Starbucks and organic coffee shops. So I just couldn't understand the rationale behind it. And, the only thing I could come up with is that they really think they can replicate what happened in the States, where they started to really get into the beverage business and actually have lost the name Donuts and just call it Dunkin'.
1: Yeah. Okay. So can I play antagonist then?
2: Sure.
1: Okay. I'm not sure that you can go to McDonald's and get a coffee in a reasonable time frame because you're waiting for your don't text and drive, don't text and drive, don't text and drive. Bling, confetti. Here's your savings. Now load. Oh, by the way, you got to log in. What's your code? Here's your code in order to order a coffee at McDonald's. I think customer service generally is down because of all this. And I'm not quite sure that anybody's getting served in a comfortable manner at Tim Hortons these days when you very carefully don't touch anything on a road trip if you stop at a Tim Hortons in the bathroom. I would say that there's probably lots of room for improvement when it comes to serving coffee and drinks. I would agree, though, that the K-shaped economy and the Ozempic part, those are pretty big arguments.
2: Well, let me just play the antagonist and argue your arguments about it. I mean, the reality is that both McDonald's and Tim Hortons have built up pretty strong supply chains. And in the franchise business, you need a supply chain. You're going to have a truck that's going to deliver to 30 franchises within that driving range to have some efficiency. You got to be able to have your kitchens baking for at least 30 or 40 stores to have efficiency. So when you're starting off small, like a Dunkin' Donuts, you got to absorb all those extra costs in your system. We're already dealing with the fact that McDonald's is realizing that their sales comes from the $5, the $6 menu. So I just don't know there's enough room in the marketplace. If they could come in and create a place where you didn't have to wait, you could sit relaxed and the bathrooms were spotless, I just don't think there's enough margin in Dunkin' Donuts to allow them to afford those luxuries. I hope I'm wrong. I hope they're going to reinvent fast food. But that segment right now has been absolutely under attack by the reality is consumers have less to spend and it costs an awful lot more to run a restaurant.
1: Yeah, well, those are good points. So typically, if you and I were doing this today, we would say something like, okay, well, we need to flank them quietly because we can't fight Pepsi with Pepsi, right? So we have to have something that's our own. We have to quietly flank them on the side, and then we'll drive the spear into the business later on. So that, to me, says things like with, especially with Tim Hortons, I mean, good luck with coverage because it's pretty well covered. You're not going to find a lot of places where you can pioneer your way in, not to mention all the leasehold things that are already there. You could argue, though, that they're dumps because a lot of them have become not very well maintained. Just to be honest, I love Tim Hortons, but I mean, they're not well maintained generally. So you're going to have to take them head on. So do we wait and see? Because if there's a Tim Hortons in the next mall over, there's a Dunkin' Donuts. Well, then that's pretty telling, isn't it?
2: Well, you know, I think the idea of the flanker makes a lot of sense, but this is the same company that owns Second Cup. How have they done against Starbucks? and Tim Hortons.
1: Yeah. Well, they're kind of neither, right? We're not Starbucks, but you're not Tim Hortons either.
2: So I just looked at it and I go, I mean, maybe they've got the capital to do it, but I would have found something different than Dunkin' Donuts. Cause I think in the 2026, we're almost, feel guilty when we dunk into a donut. And I think what Tim Hortons has done and McDonald's has done is tried to expand their menu, try to be a little bit more better for you indulgent. Again, Dunkin' Donuts, there's a lot of margin and sugar drinks that have berries and wonderful sounds and little things that could, like bubble teas and stuff. I just don't know in our climate, our marketplace, and how saturated it is the world really going to see Dunkin' Donuts as something that's indispensable as part of my week? And that's what I'm all talking a lot about nowadays. Are you replaceable? Are you indispensable? And I would think a Dunkin' Donuts to me would have a hard time getting into that consideration set.
1: Okay, so then maybe we're talking about this the wrong way. Because as you just said, what you said, all that smart stuff, it occurred to me that maybe this is actually the safety net for Second Cup. All the Second Cup locations, they've not been refreshed. They've all been the same logo. They've done nothing to market. Maybe it's just trying to save. This is the new version. What are we going to see, a swap out of Second Cup for Dunkin'?
2: Well, we could be. Could be a great idea. Could be a combo store.
1: Be cheaper.
2: I don't know within Dunkin' Donuts, are they allowed to even sell Second Cup coffee? Because Dunkin' Donuts sells their coffee as part of their premium selection. But it's a great idea that there might be some tired locations that Second Cup says, if I refurbish it with a Dunkin' Donut, I stand a better chance, in that location. But again, it's very saturated, that category. And the other thing that we have to deal with is, even with fast food, your biggest competitor nowadays is not the brand down the street. It's Skip the Dishes and Uber Eats, because you order these things in. So can they even get into the consideration set that somebody in Uber Eats is going to say, hey, today I'm going to move away from my Tim Hortons and try something from Dunkin' Donuts? So I think it's a big uphill battle. It's not something I would invest in. But if you're looking to buy a franchise, it's probably not a franchise I would encourage you to get.
1: Yeah, there could be some of that pairing. There's a Second Cup Cafe by the Ottawa airport where they've put in, it's not Mucho Burrito, but it is one of those sort of burrito style shops. And they're in the same place now. It was a standalone Second Cup. And now there's a second unit inside there. Maybe we're seeing a bit of a Taco Bell KFC thing.
2: And Harvey's did that with Swiss Chalet. Mm-hmm. I mean, you see the combo stores, and it could be that as well. I just think Dunkin' Donut isn't got that magnetic appeal. Krispy Kreme tried in Canada. I mean, that was one where people would cross the highway because the red light was on and these donuts were coming out and they were hot and steamy and you had to have them. Even that didn't resonate in Canada. I mean, Canada's and it's also a very tough market to serve. You say, I'm going to open one every day, but in Ontario, BC, I mean, that's a 5-hour flight. Halifax is a 3-hour flight. We're not getting even concentration. So,
1: well, you can open one every day for a year and still not get out of Ontario.
2: Yeah, you could for sure. But I mean, again, they're saying they're going to be a master brand for a new national chain. So time will tell. I hope they prove me wrong, because I like to see every business succeed. It just, on face value, it hasn't got the appetite appeal that other, like I would love to see a remake of the PF Chang again.
1: They tried that earlier on.
2: But I'd love to see that come back.
1: Yeah, that was good. I mean, there has been more of the Krispy Kremes have been popping up more and more. I mean, that's getting served differently. Someone's taking a run at it again.
2: Yeah.
1: The one thing we didn't talk about, which I thought we would talk about, would have been the American name in Canada seems risky right now.
2: Mm-hmm.
1: The American brand
2: in
1: Canada.
2: That's a good point too.
1: Right? Like that seems really, really risky to me. And I agree with you. I hope that we are very, very wrong in this, but I can tell you this. I would be excited to see some of these tired old brands get refreshed with something fun. And Dunkin's colorful. It's different. Their sandwiches were never great, but they're better now. And we'll be curious to see where it goes. Marketing nerdiness. That's what this was. Tony Chapman, thanks for being here, brother. If you want to go get connected with Chatter That Matters podcast, you can grab it online. Thanks, bud.
2: Thank you.
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3: So far, so good on the 401 both ways across the city. Same with the DVP and the Gardner, both into and out of the downtown core. Lots of overnight construction starting up. Northbound 400 through Langstaff, three right lanes are closed. For construction, northbound 400 ramp to Bass Pro Mills has now been closed. News Talk 1010 weather, cloudy with showers tonight. We're going to drop down to a low of 7 degrees. 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Time Saver Traffic, I'm Jennifer Young. 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
1: Three things we learned today, Shane Hewitt and the Night Shift. I am in Ottawa, Ryan's in Calgary, and Noah is in Tirana. We learned a bunch of things. I learned about being an old man today, I think I might be getting adopted into the old man club, and that's okay. I think I'm premature still, like 10 or 15 years, but I'll take it. Nice folks, good coffee. Easy. One of the things I learned today. Not part of the show, though. Lindsay Broadhead, Jamie Ellerton were here. Smart speakers. They talked about Artemis II astronauts meeting Mark Carney. And maybe if they like some aliens. I suggested maybe that this is one of those things where the Prime Minister just listens. They did or did not agree.
2: I'm open to the idea of aliens. And I'm also open to the idea of our leaders aiming really high. We have gone now into the dredges. We are witnessing firsthand what weak, horrid leadership can do and what it does to democracy and the human soul, because those are also connected. I work very closely with businesses, and what I observe is when there is aspiration at the top, and I mean the board of directors and the CEO, when those two entities inspire and celebrate, when they use the word we, not I, when they acknowledge wins, that cascades to the entire organization. And, you know, politics, of course, is different, but not so different. Yeah, to your point, these astronauts are leaders in their own right. They've seen and done things no one... Well, very few of us ever have or will, and there's much to be learned.
1: Am I reading too much into it?
9: Oh, my God, Shane. Why are you being such a cynic on this one? This, like, what was wrong with that message? It's, like, too positive?
1: No, it's the what teamwork does, and can it's the unity message that has been rephrased from his talking points into a platform where he's talking to astronauts.
9: Hey, if the wants to play camp counselor and talk about what we can accomplish by working together, I think there's other grapes that we can make cynical, partisan, political wine with, and leave that one for what it is.
1: How should they go about it, Jamie, then? If the if I'm being too cynical in this thing, I mean, is this the right way to do it? Just sort of show up, do the handshakes, get the photos?
9: Well, I think you're going to see coverage across 6 o'clock local newscasts on CTV stations tonight as a result of that photo op. I think it's going to put another round of science stories in terms of what this mission did and what it's doing, and continue to kind of like bookend the mission with the actual inspiration as to what it provides for people who follow this closely, including kids who look at these science stories and look up and wonder if when the sun sets tonight, looks at that moon and says, like, wow.
1: And do you believe in aliens?
9: Yeah, probably.
1: I thought for sure he was going to say no. Jamie Ellerton there, Lindsay Broadhead before that. Smart Speakers is on the podcast. Shane Hewitt and the Night Shift. Grab it on the iHeart app. Gambling on the show. We tried to have some fun gambling. That's not the problem. It's gambling addiction, and in particular the advertising that is related to it. The guest is Steve Jordans.
23: When it comes to problem gambling, the stuff that I would kind of highlight to people is first of all, it's a significant portion of the people who engage in gambling that show problem gambling. In some studies, it can be over 50% of the youth that engage in it and ultimately show signs of problem gambling. And I want to give people a sense of why, because I think people think heroin, okay, something like that, I can kind of get how that's addictive. How can gambling be addictive? And really, it really comes down to those random rewards. Those, you know, every now and then you get a win. And so as you're now chasing those wins, you start to feel like it's around the corner, and that kind of pushes you on, and it feels really good. Dopamine is being released as you're chasing it. Here's the tricky point. The longer it takes you to get a win, the more sure you become that it's just around the corner. And that's the part that makes it really hard to stop. Even in casinos, we know of people who wear diapers in casinos when they're pulling those one-arm things because they can't imagine, I've put all this money in, got nothing, now I'm going to get up and use the washroom and someone

0: else is going to sit down on this machine, put in a quarter, and take all my money. They feel like it's right there, and so they're going to stay there, darn it. That's the same phenomenon that's happening in bedrooms of our children. They're just chasing that win, and often with money they don't really have. For every problem gambler, we know that 4 to 8 other people are negatively impacted. That's typically the family and the people who are left to deal with the debt and with the addicted family member.
1: It's a campaign and some bills that would, in theory, change the rules around promoting gambling, especially targeted at teens. There's an Ontario provincial bill, and there is also a federal bill, too. And link up with all of it. Steve Jordan's information for his LinkedIn is in the podcast description. If you want to grab it on Shane Hewitt and the Night Shift, the podcast, the entire conversation is there for you well, and it's worth as well. Jump in on it and share it with your friends so they can hear it, too. Three things we learned today. Number three, Nathan Radke was on. The recent UFO files were released out of the States. Before we get to it, though, Ryan O'Donnell, UFOs, yes or no?
2: I think they're probably out there, but I just don't think I'm ever going to see one. You know,
1: maybe
2: I
1: already
2: just
1: have.
2: Maybe I already have, but I definitely think whatever the White House released was just, hey, look at this, not the other things that are happening. Hey,
1: that's too. The problem is, as Nathan goes through it in a longer conversation, is that it was filled with some fake stuff that's just sort of out there, and then it was filled with legitimate stuff that they have released, but you have to sort through it yourself. It is certainly stoking conversation, that's for sure. This is Nathan Radke.
3: Okay, so here's the thing. Seeing is believing. Like, when we see images, when we see videos, it's like we're hardwired to basically believe the stuff that we see. It's very convincing. And so when I was going through Section 7 of these files, I came across a genuinely shocking photograph that I was surprised I'd never come across before in my studies, of a man holding up what he claimed was a dead alien that he hit with his car.
1: Oh.
3: That's exactly what I said. So, July 1953, a man named Edward Waters and two of his friends were driving at night near Mableton, Georgia, when they encountered something strange. According to Waters, there were three small creatures standing a short distance away from a saucer-shaped craft on the ground. And the men drove after the creatures. Apparently, two of these strange beings managed to get into the saucer, which then blasts off, leaves a bit of scorched earth underneath them. And the third creature, the third alien, is hit by Waters' car and killed. And Waters is able to retrieve this dead alien and bring it to the authorities. You can see it in the photographs in the files. It's very strange looking. Two legs, two arms, kind of like a person, but under 3 feet tall, no hair, and green skin, like you would expect from an alien. And this story caused a big stir in the area, particularly because there had been some reports recently of odd colored lights in the sky. And this is all in these files. Again, what's not mentioned in this file release is that this was also a hoax. Because after an autopsy, it was determined that Waters had gotten a dead monkey. I don't know where he got the dead monkey. He apparently never said. He removed all of its hair, and he dyed it green. And then he burned the ground by the highway with a blowtorch. And then eventually he admitted to the hoax and was fined $40. So again, that initial story is in the files. The photograph is in the files. The photograph is shocking. But the explanation and the context for the story isn't in those files.
1: So how's that for clear, Ryan?
2: I just feel bad for the monkey. But he didn't deserve that. $40 fine is laughable.
1: Isn't that fun?
2: Oh, man.
1: Nathan Radke, the entire conversation, it's lengthy. It's on the podcast. Shane Hewitt and the Night Shift. 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And that's the point of it, is the UFO files have been released out of the States. Nobody's really talking about it except for the space people and the UFO people. But the context is lost because they don't have all the information. And so people, of course, are just grabbing onto it saying, look, see, aliens. Thanks for being here. Grab our podcast on the iHeart app or any of your favorite podcast apps.
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3: Good evening, I'm Raheem Ladani. A chance of showers tonight with strong wind gusts and an overnight low of 7 degrees. We'll have the complete forecast after the news. A mother charged with first-degree murder in the death of her toddler. Police have arrested and charged a man, but are still looking for a dog after a violent pit bull attack. Plus, would you drink 6% milk? It's now being offered in Ontario. Details on these and other stories coming up, but first, let's check your drive. 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
4: Construction setting up northbound on the 404, the ramp to Bloomington, that's been closed. East Aurora ramp to the northbound 404 also closed. Southbound 404, the ramp to Bloomington has now been closed for overnight construction. As well, in Brampton, southbound 410 ramp to Derry also closed. It's the all-weather drive main event. 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Time Saver Traffic, I'm Jennifer Young. 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
3: A mother has been charged with first-degree murder in the death of her nearly two-year-old daughter in Scarborough. CTV's Janice Golding has more from the scene.
5: A home on Port Royal Trail near Midland and Steeles. A home where a young girl was murdered. Police say it was just after 9:30 when the child's father, who wasn't home at the time, called them. When they arrived on scene, the little girl, who was just 2 months shy of her second birthday, was found inside the residence without vital signs.
6: Life-saving measures were commenced, and she was subsequently revived and taken to hospital. Tragically today, she passed away.
5: The child's mother, whom police have identified as 37-year-old C. Ting Yang, was arrested and charged with first-degree murder, an emotionally taxing case for emergency responders and traumatizing for residents who knew the family, a household with two young children, their parents and grandparents. This is Toronto's eighth homicide of the year.
3: Police have arrested and charged a 40-year-old man, but are still looking for a dog after a violent pit bull attack in the city's West End. The owner is facing charges under the Dog Owners Liability Act. CP24's Melissa Duggan has more.
7: It was a pretty chaotic scene here in the West End Lawrence area. A lot of kids, I got to mention, in this area. A lot of people walking around at the time. It happening just about 24 hours ago. 4:10 is when police got the call for an assault in this area. Video of the attack shows an unleashed dog just racing toward what looks like a woman pushing a stroller. Others around her as well. She was walking with a small dog. That small dog was attacked and tried tragically was killed in this instant. And we know that the woman who was walking the dog, she was also injured in this altercation as well by this attacking dog.
3: Peel police say two people are facing charges after allegedly manufacturing and distributing fake license plates that were used to commit other crimes. Officers say an online business was producing and selling the plates, which have been tied to multiple criminal investigations across the province. Here's more from Peel police.
8: Looking at the plates today, they're quite indistinguishable, both from an officer's perspective behind a vehicle potentially having one of these affixed to them, and just even in person coming up and looking at them, they're quite hard to distinguish between a true license plate.
3: Well, dairy shoppers in this province may have noticed a new option at the grocery store in recent weeks. Seal Test last month debuted a 6% milk option. Parent company Agropur says there's been growing interest in higher fat options, and the product is of particular interest to Canada's South Asian community. For its part, Health Canada recommends lower fat options except for babies under 24 months old. Groper says it will monitor sales for the 6% milk and consider expanding its availability. You can tap into breaking news anywhere. Download the CTV News app to keep up to date. Taking a look at the forecast, here is CTV weather specialist Lindsay Morrison.
9: Dropping to a low of 7 degrees tonight with cloud cover and the lingering chance of showers. Winds out of the west remain gusty too, They'll be coming out of the northwest tomorrow, which means another below seasonal day at about 13 degrees. Cloud cover hanging on and the chance of showers remains as well. Our pattern changes Friday, though. Expect sunshine and a seasonal high of 19. Temperatures will be in the 20s over the long weekend and possibly climbing into the mid or upper 20s for Victoria Day Monday. From the CTV Weather Center, I'm Lindsay Morrison.
3: And I'm Raheem Ladani on News Talk 1010.
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11: Heartbreak. Getting older. Could go either way, whichever way it goes. Some of us experience heartbreak young. Some of us experience heartbreak older. Some of us experience heartbreak again and again and again. Toxic relationships. I love it. I hate the cliche part of it, but you are the product of the five people you spend the most time with. It's pretty hard to dispute that. but it is kind of cliche, and it's one of those hashtag blessed things that's on the internet. But what if that's the case? What if toxic relationships are actually making you older? The study, the research that goes behind it is Dr. Teresa Pauly joining us from Vancouver. Lifelong well-being, studying it. And it turns out those toxic people really do break us down.
12: Yeah, definitely. I do a lot of work on how our social relationships impact our health. And what a lot of people don't know is that the quality you have in your relationships with other people is almost as important for your health as smoking or how physically active you are or if you're overweight, yes or no. And most people don't think about that in that way, that actually the people that we surround ourselves with is sort of a health behavior.
11: All of those lines on your face where you're thinking, you know, oh my God, I gotta buy this cream or get that Botox. What if it's just your friends wearing you down?
12: Yes.
11: Because there are so many things that we blame on our aging generally.
12: Mm-hmm. Yeah, and especially, so what I study a lot in my lab is our stress hormone cortisol. And we have those two major stress axes in our bodies. We have the autonomic nervous system that results in the more immediate effects of stress, like your heart rate going up, your sweating. And then we have a more slow-responding stress axis, which is the neuroendocrine system. And that starts in the brain and the hypothalamus, and then it ends up releasing cortisol into the blood, and we measure it in saliva. And when we take people into the lab and we expose them to different sorts of stress, right? So we do all the sorts of crazy things where we put people in hot or cold rooms, or we make them hold their hand in a bucket with ice water. And, you know, you do all these physical stressors, and then you also do social stressors where we have this task where we try to stress people out by having them give an unplanned job interview. And there's a jury and they're very critical. There's a surprise task, and this situation where you expose yourself to the judgment of other people, that elicits the highest stress response. More than really? Physical stressors. Our brain is just wired to be really sensitive to these social cues. And that's why relationships do matter so much for our health.
11: That's remarkable. Yeah. You must be a terrible friend. All your friends, if you cancel plans, they're like, oh, what did she figure out?
12: Yes.
11: Does it make you reevaluate? Have you looked at your friends and gone, oh, yeah, maybe? Because, I mean, you do this for work. This is your research. Like, you look at the stressors friends cause. Is that unfair to your friends?
12: I tend to take more of a positive psychology approach, where I tend to amplify the positive aspects of my relationships rather than trying to mitigate the negative, right? Positive psychology approach where I tend to amplify the positive aspects of my relationships rather than trying to mitigate the negative, right?
11: That's and very psychology.
12: It's true. I'd rather move towards the positive than trying to, I don't know, cut off relationships that don't suit me. I guess it's probably good to be doing both, but just focus on making the best out of your relationships, right? Because so much is also how we think about our relationships, right? Do we think about something as toxic, or can we try to think of something as a problem that we can jointly work on or just accept? You know, I study a lot in terms of how relationships change as we get older. And what we do see that older adults do is they're more accepting in general of other people. They get angry less often at others. If they do have conflict, they tend to more solve this internally rather than proactively with other people, right? They'll more likely do something like we call reappraisal, where they just think about things differently, or maybe they didn't mean it this way, or maybe they're just having a bad day. That's why they're acting out. And I think using these strategies in terms of, because you can only influence other people so much, right? But you can do a lot

0: changing your own mindsets.
1: That's great. Yeah. So toxic. What is toxic? I mean, is it, because you said stressors as, say, a mock interview. That's a sort of a self-imposed storyline of like, oh my God, I got to make them happy. I've got to do a good job. And then there would be, I would imagine, said stressors as, say, a mock interview. That's a sort of a self-imposed storyline of like, oh my God, I got to make them happy. I've got to do a good job. And then there would be, I would imagine, the things that people say, the way they speak to their friends can be stressful. They can be that sort of angry, maybe short-tempered person that could be toxic in a relationship. How do you, how did you figure out what is toxic?
0: Yeah, I mean, that's so dependent on the relationship. I don't think we have a good scientific definition. Definitely in terms of toxic could be you're not treated the way you want to be treated, right? You're not supported when you're needing support. It could be active, aggressive behavior, either verbally or physically, or the lack of emotional support, right? I think for every relationship, that's a little bit different. I'm not sure we have a scientific definition of what a toxic relationship is, but definitely something that impacts your health, mental health or physical health in a negative way. That's considerable, I would say. That's probably
1: which
0: is, but definitely something that impacts your health, mental health or physical health in a negative way. That's considerable, I would say. That's probably
1: which is interesting in itself. The fact that you, when you think about toxic, it's not them that's necessarily toxic. They're just doing what they're doing. It's like you said about older folks. We're just like, older folks are just like, eh, they're being human. We decide for ourselves if it's going to impact us. So it's interesting in itself to say, okay, that I determine that to be toxic. Therefore, it impacts me. That's that self-regulation thing that you mentioned. That's really cool.
0: For sure. Yeah.
1: Oh, wow. So science always makes you raise more questions. What questions do you have after realizing that toxic people can actually have a physiological response in our aging?
0: I think for me, it's mostly what we can learn about, like from older adults that tend to have better relationships and already do these things now. And those are the kind of research questions they ask, as in, how do they proactively shape their relationships? How do they handle interpersonal situations that can be problematic? And sometimes those strategies can be helpful. Sometimes those strategies can also not be helpful in the long run. But something we do know that we have hints of is that people prune their social networks, kind of what you mentioned before, that they on purpose let people go that don't serve them well. And they tend to do that more easily than maybe younger people, but also because they're less dependent on others, right? I feel like when we're young, we are more, you know, we're colleagues, you know? I think as you get older, you have a bit more power and freedom to choose who you spend your time with. Whereas when you're younger, through work settings or, I don't know, other parents you interact with that go to the same school as your children, right? Like you're exposed to more social contexts and relationships, where you don't have as much freedom to choose. And then I'm just really interested in the physiological mechanisms, how others get under our skin, right? Especially cortisol, as I mentioned before, and what sort of strategies people can use to buffer those negative impacts of toxic relationships, right? So if I have a negative partnership, how can I balance that out with a lot of support from family and friends? Or if we look at caregiving, which is a highly stressful interpersonal context, especially caregiving for older parents. I'm thinking about that a lot as I head into midlife, and how we can use psychological resources and also other people for resources to help mitigate the negative impact on health.
1: Yeah, that's a great way to say it, because we all kind of go through that point where we, if you have kids, then the kids go away, and then it's almost like the clock starts to tick a little bit. And then you're like, oh, and then my parents, by the way, right? Because there's a season where you go to nothing but people's weddings for years. And then you kind of starts to where you just go to nothing but funerals for a while. And then because the parents, your friends, and then the parents all start to change. And I guess that would be toxic generally if we're not careful.
0: It could negatively impact our health for sure.
1: Yeah, negatively impact us. That's so wild. It's so cool. It's amazing to think that toxic people can make us age faster, and then yet the perception of how we manage it's such an important part. Get connected. Dr. Teresa Paul. This is great stuff. This is cool. You might have just found a fountain of youth. That's pretty wicked.
0: I mean, you know, it's definitely, I think there are things we can do in terms of aging better. And we all know that, you know, when I say people, when I tell people I investigate healthy aging, they often ask, well, what's the secret? And I'm like, well, we all know. Be active.

0: drink, have good social relationships, have a strong community. Don't smoke. But it's just hard to do sometimes. And especially if people around us impact us in a negative way. And if we're very stressed and then we just use a lot of stress just impacts so much in terms of sleeping worse. And then sleeping worse impacts not being able to make healthy food choices. You know, it can just be a downward cycle. But having and building strong relationships and maintaining those is a very, very big factor in aging well.
1: Well, I love it. I think it's fantastic work. I really appreciate sharing this time with you. Thank you.
0: Thanks. Bye.
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3: Watch out for emergency crews dealing with a stalled vehicle on the West 401 at Salem. The right lane is blocked. No real delay in behind. MTO crews are now setting up overnight construction on the East 401 collectors through Yonge Street. They've closed down the right lane. As well, no access on the East 401 to Yonge, Bayview, or Leslie. Those ramps have been blocked for overnight construction. It's the all-weather drive main event. 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From the News Talk 1010 Traffic Center, I'm Jennifer Young.
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10: Booze and Reviews, a Richard Crouse production. It's where we go and talk about a movie. Richard says it's great, it's bad, it's awesome, it's worth it, it's okay, whatever it might be. And then he's our host. He makes our drinks. He serves us. Imagine towel over forearm, fancy. This is where we go. Richard was a bartender way back in the day. So there, Mr. Entertainment is Broken Guy, RichardCrouse.ca. Where are we going for movies today?
11: We are going to The Sheep Detectives. And this is a bizarre but really crowd-pleasing murder mystery for the whole family that could easily have been titled CSI Livestock. What you have is Hugh Jackman. He is the herder of this large herd of sheep, and he loves them. He treats them like they're all his babies. And then at the end of the day, as the sun is going down in the background, he reads to them, and he reads detective novels to them. And he's been doing this for a very long time. He thinks that they just, you know, respond to the sound of his voice. He doesn't really think that they're paying attention, really. Turns out that they understand English. They speak to one another, and they are voiced by people like Julia Louis-Dreyfus, Bryan Cranston, Chris O'Dowd, Patrick Stewart, you know, all kinds of heavyweights. They love these stories. So when Hugh Jackman's character George winds up dead, possibly murdered, the sheep are going to help the police and figure out who did the killing.
10: Oh, and my God. I love this premise. Yeah.
11: So it's a funny idea, right? Because it sounds like, well, talking sheep, that's totally for kids. And I don't know, you know, as an adult, if I'll be into that. But the murder mystery part is quite sort of engaging as well. And the characters played by people like Nicholas Braun from Succession, who plays a bumbling cop in town, and Emma Thompson, who plays a lawyer. They're playing sort of these big heightened characters. So I think that kids will like it. I think that parents will also like it. And I just think that this is a movie that is really unexpected in terms of what it offers to an audience. And I'll tell you, when I first heard about it, I wasn't really all that excited about going to see a talking sheep movie. But it is so charming, and it's funny, and it's smart. There are some what I would call old Yeller style realities that might be a little upsetting for very young children. But there are lots of comedy, and there's lots of sort of other stuff to divert their attention. So if something, you know, sort of more adult happens, there's usually quite a funny scene afterwards to diffuse that kind of tension. And so, you know, you've got the same director here as movies like The Lorax, Minions, Despicable Me 3, and then Minions, The Rise of Gru. So this guy knows how to entertain young audiences. But what they've done here is add on an element that I think that older audiences will relate to as well. So this is a charming film. It's a clever film, and it adds a lot of layers to what could have just been a very simple story for kids.
12: So I was going to ask, because the list of actors, I'm like, okay, how is it possible they have all of these actors in this movie?
11: Well, they're all doing voices.
12: They're doing voices.
11: Yeah.
12: So it's not a cartoon, though. It's like a character-generated sheep.
11: Yep. They are CGI, computer-generated sheep.
12: All right. Okay. So it's Booze and Reviews. That means the movie is The Sheep Detectives. That sounds really great. I'm surprised by it, and it really caught me off guard there.
11: It's a surprising one. I was very much surprised, frankly, at how much I enjoyed it.
12: The drinks. Now Richard bartends for us. We pair some drinks to go with the sheep detectives here. So where do we go for this, Richard? Warm and fuzzy? Are we doing woolly? What's the deal?
11: Well, we're doing a little bit of all that. So the first one is called A Wolf in Lamb's Clothing.
12: Ooh, is it got rum in it? Are we doing like lamb's rum? Is that what we're doing? No?
11: Yeah. And so this was designed to be refreshing. It is deceptively strong, and it's made for events like the Kentucky Derby watch parties and that kind of thing. So the name plays on the old saying, a wolf in sheep's clothing, because it looks light and innocent, but it's got a bit of a punch to it. So the way you make this is there's no lamb's rum. We'll get to that a little bit later. This, you need an ounce and a half of gin. Just London dry gin is probably fine. Half an ounce of honey syrup. That's 1:1 honey to water. Half an ounce of fresh lemon juice, 4 basil leaves, and then some other like Lambrusco or something to put around the top. You add the gin, the honey syrup, the lemon juice, and the leaves to a shaker with ice. You shake 28 times until it's well chilled, and then you double strain it into a large coupe glass. And then you'll get, if you put the Lambrusco on top, you'll find that you'll get this sort of really beautiful layered effect to that as well. And it's a really a kind of lovely drink. And it's a Lambrusco, if you don't know, is a sparkling red wine.
12: Okay. I did not know that. Thank you. All right. Good stuff.
11: And it's delicious.
12: And it's delicious in a coupe glass. Okay. So Wolf and Lamb's Clothing, drinks number one. Since we're talking about the sheep, I'm assuming you've got a couple of different things here. I thought woolly would be a part of it. Is that part of it?
11: Well, I mean, you know, you can be as wild and woolly as you want to be when you drink these things. There's a drink called a lamb's wool, which is also a traditional English hot ale drink, and that is kind of associated with wassailing and, you know, singing for your Christmas, at Christmas time when you go house to house and you sing wassailing. It dates back to at least the late 16th century. And it's a type of spiced mulled ale featuring roasted apples, you know, which create kind of a frothy wool-like topping, when mashed and mixed in, hence the name. It is linked to also the Celtic festival of the Day of the Apple. And then over time, somehow it became, called the, lamb's wool. Recipes vary. Early ones used ale, which is considered more, traditional. But if you want to make it here, and you're making it for a lot of people here, you need 1.5 liters. That's about 6 cups of traditional real ale or brown ale. You put in about 3/4 of a cup of brown sugar, 1 whole nutmeg freshly grated. That's about a tablespoon or two ground. 1 tablespoon of ground ginger. And then if you want, throw in some cinnamon sticks or some whole cloves. And then about 1/2 cup of dark rum or dark or brandy, 4 eggs, and a bunch of cream, like 300 mils of cream. And you core the apples. You put all that stuff in a saucepan. You gently heat the ale with the sugar and the spices, and you just keep adding and adding and adding and adding until this thing becomes palatable, and it's malty, and it's got a nice spiced apple flavor, and it's delicious, and it's called a lamb's wool.
12: That sounds great, and you know what? I can smell it.
11: Yeah, well, it's sort of a Christmassy kind of thing. It's like wine kind of vibe.
12: But when you walk into a house and you get that smell, like that's a cool moment, man.
11: Yeah.
12: I like this. All right, the mulled wine thing is kind of cool, too. All right, we got time for one or two more if we're quick, but one more for sure.
11: Black Sheep cocktail. This one is about Yukon Jack liqueur, which is marketed as the Black Sheep of Canadian liquors. And it's a simple, potent, full-bodied drink. You take an ounce of Yukon Jack whiskey liqueur. You add about an ounce of Dr. McGillicuddy's licorice liqueur, or some other sort of black licorice Zambuca style liqueur, and then about 3 ounces of hot tea. So you brew the tea first, warm your serving glass with it, like an old-fashioned mug usually. With that, you add the liquor. The licorice liquor, you pour in the Yukon Jack, you stir in the hot tea, and you serve warm, and it is sweet, it's spicy, it's herbal, and it's got some nice little honey flavors to it.
12: This sounds great. I love it. Okay, the movie is The Sheep Detectives. That gets a pretty positive look from Richard Crouse.
11: Yep.
12: And the drinks that follow, if you missed any of them, they will be on the podcast as well, richardcrouse.ca, to get connected with Richard.

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3: All right. Every single time I go to the fridge, this lady's on my shoulder.
4: Little fairy.
3: Little devil, little angel. Could go either way. Alyssa B is here, nourished.ca. If you want to get connected with some nourishment programs, recipes, and so much more, you can do it on there. It's a really holistic and mindful look at the food and the eating. And here we are presented with trying to fit this in today.
4: Yes.
3: And I'm busy and late for the conversation. Alyssa is racing, worried about her hair, which if this is hurry up hair, then man, most people would hate you. Trying to fit things in.
4: I'm not always worried about the hair. Yeah. I'm always trying to fit it in.
3: Well, life in Vancouver is busy. So you tell me, tell me about food and trying to fit things in.
4: Planning ahead is life-saving. So having the food in the fridge that you know you're going to eat for the week, maybe taking that Sunday and figuring out what your week looks like, if you're going to be out, if you're going to be in, who's going to be in with you, what you're cooking, how are you going to fuel yourself so you feel your best throughout the week is so important. It will take about 10 minutes of planning, pre-planning beforehand, and you can order online, which I think is life-saving. Or if you actually have the time and you can grocery shop, in-store, which is always ideal too, because you get to pick the fruit and vegetables. But having the food on hand, knowing what you're gonna eat, not only helps you be healthier, but reduces the stress around that craze of like, oh my goodness, what am I going to make for dinner? It's 5:30 and everybody's hungry at 6:30. So that I think is the biggest tip I can give to everybody, whether you're cooking for yourself, cooking as a couple, or even cooking for a large family. Knowing what you're eating helps you create an environment that allows you to feel and be your healthiest. When we have nothing on hand and we're not prepared, most likely we're going to eat the easiest thing that we see, especially when we're hungry. And what is that? That's usually something that is packaged or in a bag or comes in a box. And we all know by this point that reducing those ultra processed foods really helps with our health.
3: Mm-hmm. So it makes me think of budgets, because not everybody can have a fridge full of food. And I have noticed that there are some things that have gone up. I cursed you, actually, because I went to buy kale. I didn't buy kale until I met Alyssa. So if you want to keep kale out of your life, don't make friends with an Alyssa.
4: But kale makes you feel so good.
3: And then Brussels sprouts for the salad, too, because I like those now. Thanks, because I have an Alyssa. I heat those just sliced up raw in my salad. And but they're doubled in price. They're full on doubled right now.
4: Here's the thing. I hear you. I know food, everything's going up. Food prices especially are going up. That being said, if you have multiple markets, and I know not everybody has the time to shop around, but here in Vancouver, I am so shocked sometimes when I can go to the market and I see two bundles of organic kale for $5. And I'm like, you, if you can shop around, if you have a little time to shop around, even if you're running an errand or toing and froing from your next work meeting, if you see something that's on sale, pick it up. Because yes, everything is more expensive, but what I'm noticing lately is that markets are trying to bring their prices down and to lure in the customers. And I'm finding some of these things are actually cheaper than they used to be. So buy things when you see them, when they're a good deal, buy them and let that dictate to you what your fresh produce is going to be, right?
3: Yeah.
4: Obviously in season, obviously farmers markets tend to be a little bit more expensive, but when you can, you know, see the sales, buy them.
3: I know that it gets so many people, right? Cause it's like, well, I don't need three of them in order to save money. Somebody just help me out. But you're right. If you can do it and, it
4: but
3: does.
4: But the thing is, Shane, is that if you do buy three of them, guess what? You're going to end up eating them because you're most likely not going to allow them to go bad.
3: Fair enough. And I was thinking more like can of tuna style, is that if you find cans of tuna that are on sale or whatever, that last minute, I'm trying to think of everybody's budget, right? Because not everybody's going out buying steak these days, myself included.
4: No. Yes.
3: And, but if you have a couple of cans of tuna, at least that way, if you have to have your box of Kraft dinner, because that's all you have in the fridge, at least you can have something else with it. Does that sound like a far more, at least reasonable way forward versus just the bag of chips?
4: It's way more sustainable, especially when you're finding those things that last in the pantry, like canned beans, bulk legumes, the tuna, a great protein source. If they're on sale, buy it because you will eventually eat it and it's not going bad, right? So I always like to tell my clients when you're shopping and you see something that you're not sure if you're going to use, but it's on sale, buy it if it's healthy, obviously, and then learn how to cook with it. And that also expands your repertoire, right? I mean, it's very easy to do a quick Google search or go to nourish.ca and find a recipe with your ingredients. But when you have food on hand, the right food, you will eat it. It's those times when we're stuck and we're not prepped and we don't have the food on hand that we reach to the old food that's been in the pantry. You know, it's the chips, it's those udon noodles, it's all of the things that don't go bad, and you end up eating those, and that they really don't make you feel great. I mean, sure, there are ways to make those healthier, right? We can add some frozen spinach. We can add some frozen peas. And speaking if you're in a budget, frozen vegetables are just as nutritionally dense as fresh vegetables.
3: They're great.
4: And sometimes even more nutritional dense. So don't hesitate to shop in the frozen aisle. And, you know, talking about steak, right? Yeah, steak and meat is all much more expensive now. So let's cut our portions. You can still eat it and you can still buy it. But instead of eating that entire steak, you know, maybe you share that steak with whoever you're sharing dinner with. So cutting your proportions of the meats and bulking up more on the legumes and the rices and the quinoas and the vegetables, that really still rounds out a balanced meal. You're eating, you're hitting all your macros, and you're doing it on a budget.
3: I went through this, and again, Alyssa on my shoulder, I made some chili this week. And the chili, it starts to add up through the course of time, right? Like, it really does. I mean, ground beef, and then I put some Italian sausage and stuff in there. So it can get expensive if you're not careful. And it calls for 3 cans of beans, like kidney beans, red kidney beans.
4: Yeah.
3: And chickpeas were $1 less on sale. So I was like, I can kick to the curb a can of kidney beans for a can of chickpeas. And do it that way. And I thought that was kind of a nice little way to sort of just reassure people that you can find ways to kind of shave a couple of bucks off here and there. And through the course of the week or the end of the month, it has a big impact.
4: Absolutely. Absolutely. And it has a lot of, you can make those substitutions. If something calls for my dog.
3: That's all right.
4: If something calls for spinach and the clamshell spinach is more expensive, then you can use, you know, you can use broccoli instead. Mm-hmm. So you can make these substitutions. And, you know, have that creative freedom. And then when you have that food, when you have the frozen broccoli or the frozen edamame, again, on hand, I think that is the biggest health hack that I can give you, is that load up on those foods that are on sale, the frozen foods, they don't go bad, those canned goods, the beans, the tunas, the sardines, all of those things that are not, you know, are not going bad, and you will eat them. It's, again, it's those times when you're rushed and you don't have any food that really puts you in that pinch, and you're just going to either reach for the easiest thing or order in. And guess what? We all know that ordering in is not really budget friendly.
3: Well, if you could save 10 bucks.
4: Nor is it waste friendly.
3: If you could save 10 bucks on dried goods and canned goods, you might be able to afford that steak for that treat. That would be kind of fun. Okay, last question here. Alyssa B. Nourish.ca. When you go to a restaurant now, I mean, I imagine there was a time before you were organized with your food, and then there's this version of you being a mom and a partner and all the things. Do you find that now you enjoy going to restaurants more because your weeks are more organized? And then you get to relax at a restaurant, or because as opposed to the people who are like, well, let's go to the restaurant because we don't have anything at home.
4: Interesting question. Not really, actually, because I enjoy cooking for myself, and I know I like to know what's in my food.
3: Yeah.
4: If it's a special occasion, like Mother's Day, for instance, or, you know, my birthday. Yes, I do enjoy it, but I do like to know what's in my food.
3: Mm-hmm. That's kind of what I figured you were going to say.
4: You did.
3: I was like,
4: or something that I can't cook, you know, like I don't even attempt Indian food. I don't even attempt sushi. Mm-hmm. So those are the types of restaurants that are Vietnamese. Actually, I do make a good Vietnamese chicken. I have it on my website. those are the types of foods that, you know, I'll gravitate towards. And I love getting sushi because I know it's good for me. I know what's in it. And I love edamame. Miso is so good. Fermentation. Mm. I love salmon. I love tuna. So it depends. But I love question.
3: It's good. There we go. Alyssa B. Nourish.ca. Get connected. And the budget conscious conversation here. Shane Hewitt and the Night Shift. Thanks, Alyssa.
4: Yeah, thank you.
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1: Shane Hewitt and the Night Shift. 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Thanks so much for being here. 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You're going to find us right at the top of the list. And it's on the iHeart app. That's easy. And it's on Spotify, Apple Music, all of the platforms. 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
1: All right, Ryan O'Donnell, it's time for some stories that you absolutely did not need to know today. And you're going to have to take the lead on this, my friend.
3: I have the what? Sorry, the teletype is just so loud. I literally can't hear anything but
1: it
3: right now.
1: That's because it's a busy newsroom.
3: It's so busy. It's like back in the golden days.
1: You're going to have to take this one, my friend. Give her.
3: Okay, yeah, let's do it. Hey, so do you love, how much do you love cheeseburgers?
1: I love cheeseburgers.
3: On a scale of 1 to 10.
1: Like out of 10?
3: 1 to 10. No, 1 to 10.
1: Oh, depends on where it's from, but a good cheeseburger is a 10 in my book. 100%.
3: Okay, so there was this gentleman from Alberta, my home, who really, really, really wanted a cheeseburger. Like, this was just the only thing he wanted in life. And so he took a drive from his town, his hometown in Sylvan Lake, all the way down to Red Deer. It's a decent drive, so that he could get access to a very specific type of burger, which I believe was a Whopper. Well, at least at Burger King, we think. And then, you know, he went to extreme lengths to try to get this burger. And then let's just say those extreme lengths ended up putting him in jail.
4: What? BMP say a man from Sylvan Lake drove to Red Deer and called 911 because a restaurant wouldn't serve him a burger. The 38-year-old man says he had driven 35 minutes to the restaurant. A technical issue, though, inside the restaurant prevented staff from serving him. Police say staff asked him to leave. RCMP say he remained in the parking lot and demanded a burger. Police say officers spoke to the man and realized he was under the influence. They asked him for a breath sample. He refused, so he was issued an immediate roadside sanction fail, and his vehicle was seized.
1: Wow. That's a lot for a burger.
3: It's from CTV. Yeah, he really, really wanted the burger. He did admit to police that he was intoxicated, but he was waiting just because he really, really wanted that burger.
1: Hmm.
3: Yeah. So,
1: can we clarify a couple things?
3: Yeah, let's do it.
1: Sylvan Lake is west of Red Deer. And if you've ever driven around there, I would say this story wouldn't surprise you.
3: Yeah. Yeah, it's an interesting, interesting pocket of the world. Anyway, yeah. Don't do that.
1: And by the way, don't do that.
3: It can't be worth it.
1: Here's another story that you absolutely. Is that okay for a teletype for you this time?
3: Oh yeah.
1: Here's a story that you absolutely did not need to know today, right at all.
3: Okay. Hey, so WKRP in Cincinnati, classic sitcom, but a fictional radio station. I feel like if you love radio and you are above the age of 40, you have seen that TV show.
1: Yeah, turkeys.
3: Right? Turkeys. 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
7: Arguably, they're the most famous set of call letters you could possibly have and be on the air in Cincinnati.
6: 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WKRP's format, Adult Hits, of which the theme song was one.
7: Most people don't realize it, but the entire WKRP theme song was in fact released as a commercial record. It was a 45 on MCA Records.
6: I'm Julie Walker.
5: I'm at WKRP in Cincinnati.
1: Yeah.
3: Nope.
1: Really?
3: No, before my time, honestly. Before my time. I remember... there was an anniversary when on our old show, and we I had an episode, like we were talking about it on the old show, and I watched an episode and I was like, oh yeah, this is good. I can see why people enjoy this. I thought it was cool though, because the owner of the station there, Zeisman, said that they're basically playing the exact same music that you would have heard on the TV show.
1: Oh no way, really?
3: Yeah. It's adult classics.
1: Oh, that's fun. Okay. I mean, probably is the era the same? I don't know. That's kind of
3: 1970s.
1: Do you think that they're allowed to use the song as the jingles?
3: Yes, I believe they are, because they played the theme song to celebrate the launch of the radio station for a minute straight.
1: If it was released as a song, they probably could use it. They'd have to pay for it, but they could use it.
3: Yeah.
1: That's fun, isn't it?
3: I like that. That's fun. And now you can actually say, I'm going to be listening to WKRP in Cincinnati. It is a great call. Like, it's great. Like, those are iconic letters, and they work really well there.
1: Yeah. Oh, very good. Yeah. Well, I'm running blind right now. Should we do another one?
3: Let's do another one.
1: All right, here's another story that you absolutely did not need to know today. I've got an internet thing happening here. Ryan.
3: I don't have an internet thing. Well, actually, anyway.
1: Don't jinx
3: you've it. Heard of fraud, Shane, but have you ever heard of tomato fraud?
1: Fraud? Tomato fraud?
3: Tomato fraud.
1: How do you fake a tomato?
3: Actually, apparently, you can. This is not the plot of a really bad episode in the last season of Suits or something. No, this is a real lawsuit.
8: A new lawsuit is accusing a popular Italian food distributor of tomato fraud. That's a quote, man. Tomato fraud. It's about these canned tomatoes here. The suit claims that Cento Fine Foods label saying certified San Marzano is misleading. Those tomatoes come from Italy. They have a pretty unique flavor. The lawsuit even alleges Cento's tomatoes are inferior to the, quote, Ferrari or Prada of tomatoes. Cento refutes the claims, calls the allegations meritless.
3: More like seedless. So this is a legit thing. The San Maranzo tomatoes are a variety of plum tomatoes. They come from the Campania region, renowned for their intense sweet flavor, and the lawsuit alleges that the tomatoes in those cans are not. So this is where I love these stories, Shane. True San Marazzano, I can't say it. True, these tomatoes need to be certified by an EU food consortium. And according to the lawsuit, it claims that the tomatoes in here lack the certifications to be considered true, these tomatoes. Mm. And Cento has said that it voluntarily stopped seeking certification from the consortium in the 2010s over labeling requirements. But the lawsuit says, or alleges, the removal was linked to an investigation into counterfeit DOP labeling. DOP is the consortium.
1: I think that tomatoes in Italy and this kind of scam is like Canada's maple syrup.
3: Maple syrup. It is eerily similar. Right. We have high standards for what makes the maple syrup. Somebody's faking it. The country rallies around to determine, nay, these must be real. They cannot be fake. And that the same thing's happening with the Italians here.
1: Real tomatoes.
3: Real tomatoes.
1: Yeah, tomatoes.
3: Put that on the
1: That's fascinating stuff. There you go. Some stories that you absolutely did not need to know today. I hope that makes your day feel a little bit more grand.
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21: Tonight, a major legal setback to an independence movement in Alberta.
14: Why a judge struck down a petition for the province to separate from Canada.
21: We believe that this one is incorrect in law and anti-democratic.
14: And what this means for the future of a referendum. The growing frustration over what's real or rigged online.
22: I am not Morgan Freeman. What you see is not real.
14: And a promising discovery in decoding autism.
23: We never had that insight before, so I think it's really, really exciting.
14: A Canadian study that could lead to new targeted therapies.
24: CTV National News with Omar Sachedina. Reporting tonight, John Venavalli Rao.
14: Good evening. There's been a major development in the push by Alberta separatists for a referendum, with a judge today tossing out their petition, arguing it should never have been issued and saying the province had a duty to consult with First Nations. What it actually means for a fall referendum is unclear. With more, leading us off tonight, CTV's Ottawa Bureau Chief, Graham Richardson.
25: Just great effort by everybody all the way through.
26: An Alberta judge says all of this, the push for a referendum and to leave Canada, is not valid. Justice Shana Leonard ruling, secession without prior involvement of the applicants, the First Nations, has the potential to adversely affect treaty rights. Alberta breached its duty to consult with the applicants. A lawyer for the First Nations.
27: The Alberta government cannot move forward with any kind of process that would see Alberta separate from Canada without first sitting down with the treaty parties and hearing what they have to say.
26: Within hours, Premier Danielle Smith said her government will appeal.
21: We think that this decision is incorrect in law and anti-democratic, and we will be appealing it as a result.
26: Pro-independence leaders said the same.
28: We find the decision to be, quite frankly, incomprehensible.
29: Dev, I know it's going to anger everybody on my side, and I think there's going to be some kind of a reaction. I'm sure we're going to plan a rally here very shortly, and you know what? We may see 100,000 people at a rally in Alberta. Wouldn't that be fun?
26: The leader of the opposition sees it differently, saying this court ruling means the referendum is dead.
30: This is a big deal. The government cannot have a separatist referendum this fall, period. They cannot do it without defying the law, without defying the courts, and without knowingly doing something that is illegal.
31: All governments have to pay attention to that small phrase that has a huge impact, the duty to consult. In this case, the judge saying you can't start the process to leave Canada without speaking to the people who were here first and have treaty rights. The Alberta government and the pro-sovereignty leaders say they will head back to court to fight that. John?
14: All right, Graham, thank you. Today's court ruling comes as Ottawa and Alberta close in on a carbon pricing deal expected on Friday. Sources tell CTV News the deal would mark a major step towards a new oil pipeline to the West Coast. The carbon price will be set at $130 a ton by 2040, as opposed to $170 by 2030. Last November, the Prime Minister and Alberta Premier signed a Memorandum of Understanding outlining the conditions that need to be met for a major new pipeline. For more insight, let's bring in CTV's chief political correspondent, Vashi Kapelos. So, Vashi, how much would progress on that memorandum address the issue of Alberta separation?
32: Well, John, this pipeline MOU announcement comes at a pretty fascinating time, given the court decision today and the province's, according to the Premier's, desire to appeal that decision. The big question, I think, surrounding all this, as you point out, is whether or not the MOU will quell separatist sentiment. And I think what we know from the reaction to this decision from the court today on the possibility of a referendum is there are certain segments of the population in Alberta who are committed to the idea of separation. There's another group of people who would really like to send the government, the federal government in Ottawa, a message. And I think primarily this announcement, this MOU, the prospect of a new pipeline to the West Coast, those are the people who could be persuaded to remain in Canada and to, you know, change their position based on that. But I don't think it will have much of an impact on people who are driving the separation referendum question. You saw that court decision didn't have much impact. They say they're going to appeal it. It's largely unlikely that the MOU will change their minds. Their position is pretty ingrained. John?
14: Okay, Vashi, thank you. According to senior federal sources, Prime Minister Carney is expected to announce the long-awaited clean electricity strategy tomorrow. The strategy, dubbed the National Electricity Agenda, will reveal a plan to double grid capacity by 2050. It would be the largest expansion of the national power grid in Canadian history. Still, a report by the Canadian Climate Institute suggests Canada could have to triple the size of that grid to reach emission goals. The RCMP say several people have been sent to hospital after a charter bus rolled off a highway northwest of Edmonton. It happened in a rural area near the Alberta-BC border. Police say there were 17 people on the bus, oil and gas workers heading to Grand Prairie. Some were left with minor injuries. Others were seriously hurt. It's still not clear why the bus veered off of the road. If you feel like you can't trust what you're scrolling through lately, you're certainly not alone. A new study from Statistics Canada shows 6 in 10 Canadians are now very or extremely concerned about misinformation spread online, with many Canadians struggling to separate fact from fiction. Digging into the data, here's CTV's Heather Wright.
0: I am not Morgan Freeman, and what you see is not real.
1: The line between what's real and what's fake is getting blurrier. According to a new survey, 80% of Canadians saw news or information online they suspected to be misleading or false at least once a month. And nearly half of Canadians say they are finding it harder to distinguish between fact and fiction.
2: What I think is more worrying is not the misinformation people see online that they recognize as misinformation. It's the misinformation they see online and actually believe.
1: Angus Lockhart is a policy analyst at the Dais, a think tank at Toronto Metropolitan University. He says while the spread of mis and disinformation has been increasing for years, AI is making it easier to create fake or misleading content, specifically deepfake videos.
2: We're seeing very quick rises in the number of deepfakes that are posted and shared online. And that's one of the scariest ones because that technology is only getting better and only making it harder to judge what's real and what's fake online.
1: The misinformation survey also found more than 60% of Canadians are very or extremely concerned about online misinformation. But experts say not enough is being done by the government or by big tech.
3: Unfortunately, there is a lack of scrutiny on these big tech companies.
1: Ahmed Al-Rawi is a communications professor at Simon Fraser University and says social media companies have shown an inability to police the content that's on their platforms. And more onus needs to be put on the government to enact stricter rules.
3: The only language they understand is the language of financial penalties. So once you send warnings regarding these penalties, I think they will start listening.
4: Experts say it is vital to fact-check information found online, especially on social media, though they acknowledge that is something that's getting harder to do. John.
14: Okay, Heather in Toronto tonight. Thank you. Canadian scientists have just found a new missing piece in the puzzle of how autism works, based on a study involving thousands of families. Here's CTV's Pauline Chan on what the findings could mean for early diagnosis and personalized care.
5: Scientists have known for decades that there was a genetic link to autism spectrum disorder.
6: Our previous studies looked at the protein coding genes of the genome. And now our novel discovery here actually found a long non-coding RNA.
5: It's found on the X chromosome, and it's associated with autism in males who carry small deletions in the gene.
6: We think about perhaps this new molecule we've identified is more of a dimmer switch.
5: And it's connected with what are the core behavioral traits associated with autism, difficulties with socializing, communicating, and repetitive behaviors.
7: Professor Shearer says the key to their discovery has been their ability to do whole genome sequencing for thousands of people.
5: Susan Cosgrove has three children, all on the spectrum. She says she's always believed in a genetic link, but this finding could be key in earlier and more reliable diagnosis.
8: It's still somebody's interpretation of your child's behavior, your child's features. If this was able to be diagnosed through a blood test, right, we wouldn't have to do that wait.
6: Now that we have cellular pathways identified, we could think about precision therapeutics for perhaps all people who have a diagnosis of autism. And that's why this is really a novel finding.
5: Newer technology is helping this type of research examine regions of the genome it could never study before. The researchers have been able to transfer these genetic alterations to mouse models to work towards someday developing targeted therapies for specific autism-related genes. Pauline Chan, CTV News, Toronto.
14: U.S. President Donald Trump has arrived in China for a high-stakes summit with Chinese President Xi Jinping. Trump was welcomed by the president this morning outside the Great Hall of the People in Beijing. Trump has said trade will be the main focus of the talks. Washington hopes to set up a board of trade with China to deal with differences between the two countries. A former Mountie accused of being a double agent and working with Chinese authorities learned his fate today. A BC judge delivered a not guilty verdict in the trial of William Miker. CTV senior correspondent Judy Trin has the reaction to the ruling.
9: William Miker left court a free man.
10: It's been almost 3 years, so devastating for families.
9: Miker was found not guilty of foreign interference. He was accused of participating in China's fox hunt program as a bounty hunter and planning to coerce a Vancouver millionaire to return to China. Justice Martha Devlin said the Crown did not prove Miker intended to act for the PRC's benefit or that he was directed by the Chinese government. After retiring as a Mountie, Miker moved to Hong Kong and started a business advising companies how to manage their assets.
10: I was always dealing with state-owned enterprises, dealing with Chinese government, because that's the nature of doing business when you're in Hong Kong doing banking.
9: Court documents show CSIS had labeled Miker an espionage risk. They worried he had been turned by Beijing after he inquired about the extradition of Huawei executive Meng Wanzhou.
11: The Meng Wanzhou allegations were specious. They were completely unsupported by any evidence, and the judge already determined that a long time ago.
9: There were also concerns Miker was trying to recruit former Vancouver police detective Paul McNamara and RCMP officer Peter Merrifield.
12: They clearly thought that I was a Chinese asset. They clearly thought that Mr. Miker was working directly for China, and that Mr. McNamara was a mole at the U.S. consulate, where the U.S. Department of Justice was handling the Meng extradition case.
4: Miker will now return to Hong Kong to rebuild his life. As for Merrifield and McNamara, they're suing the federal government, the RCMP, and CSIS for $5 million for tarnishing their reputations and ruining their careers. John.
14: Okay, Judy, thanks for that. It was one of America's most shocking true crime cases, centered on the heir to a powerful Southern legal dynasty. Alex Murdoch was convicted of the double murder of his wife and son. And as CTV's Joy Malvin reports, today there was a stunning reversal in the ongoing legal drama.
13: I'm innocent. I would never hurt my wife, Maggie, and I would never hurt my son, Pawpaw.
15: The trial dominated headlines and cable news. Alex Murdoch tearfully denied executing his wife Maggie and youngest son Paul on the family's estate to cover up his financial crimes.
16: I was on the phone with 911. I was trying to tend to Paul. I was trying to tend to Maggie.
15: The shocking fall from grace spawned true crime podcasts and documentaries.
17: Yeah, Alex Murdoch would kill Paul and Maggie.
15: Another twist in this Southern saga? South Carolina's Supreme Court unanimously overturned Murdoch's murder conviction, ruling the county clerk Becky Hill, who pleaded guilty to obstruction, had tampered with the jury. The justices, wrote the clerk, placed her fingers on the scales of justice, denying Murdoch a fair trial.
18: Strongest point. I think the jury tampering by the clerk is something they were engaged in.
15: Murdoch claims he is innocent. Though he lied about his alibi, there was no physical evidence linking him to the murders.
19: He said he deserved to go to prison for what he did financially, but he can't accept the fact that he was convicted of murdering his wife and son.
15: South Carolina's attorney general, now running for governor, says the state will aggressively seek to retry Alex Murdoch for the murders of Maggie and Paul as soon as possible. Even with a new trial, Murdoch won't be leaving prison anytime soon. He's still serving a 40-year sentence for stealing millions from his clients. John?
14: Joy in Washington, thank you. More than 1,700 passengers and crew aboard a cruise ship were temporarily locked down after docking in Bordeaux, France, amid an outbreak of a gastrointestinal illness. A 92-year-old passenger died, though officials say his death appears to be unrelated. Dozens of others reported stomach symptoms, with authorities stressing there was no link to the hantavirus outbreak. Coming up, a somber anniversary.
20: We could see that there's nothing left.
14: How a Manitoba community is reflecting on both loss and rebuilding.
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14: Officials say a major wildfire northwest of Edmonton is now contained. The fire near Whitecourt has burned more than 50 hectares of forest, but is not expected to grow. Still, crews were preparing for gusty winds this evening, which could be a challenge for firefighters dealing with hot spots. More than 400 people have been forced to flee their homes. Officials say they're working on a reentry plan for when it is safe to return. The people of Lac des Bonnes, Manitoba, are marking a solemn milestone. It's been a year since a wildfire ripped through the area, claiming two lives and leaving widespread damage. CTV's Alex Karpa spoke to residents now, reflecting on that recovery from the devastating day.
31: A lot of memories.
32: Shane Robinson's cottage was destroyed in the wildfire that tore through Manitoba's Lac des Bonnes region last year. A moment he says is still fresh in his mind.
20: We could see that there was nothing left.
32: Robinson took this photo shortly after the fire swept through his property on Wendigo Road, leaving behind rubble and debris. 1 year later, grass and mud cover what remains, but he says he plans on rebuilding.
20: It's all on track to be finished by hopefully next winter.
32: Some with properties here on Wendigo Road are still planning their rebuild, but there has been a lot of construction happening here since the fire ripped through this community last year. About half a dozen homes are either in the process or are fully rebuilt.
33: Holy crap.
32: This is video Lavina Harding captured the first time she returned to her property.
34: House is up.
32: A year after losing her home in the fire, Harding has rebuilt and is now living here full time.
34: I see new hope, and I think that
0: the rest of the way will be a little bit easier.
32: The wildfire destroyed 28 properties, forced more than 1,100 people to evacuate, and claimed the lives of Sue and Richard Noel. A bridge in the community has since been renamed in their honor.
1: We lowered our flags today to half-mast in remembrance of what our region and what their family and friends and sons have lost as well.
32: As Robinson looks ahead, he says fire prevention will be a major focus when the new cottage is built.
31: I'm going to put some sprinklers on top of my cottage, make sure the grass is green, the trees are all cut back.
32: Doing everything he can to ensure his family never goes through another wildfire tragedy. Alex Garber, CTV News, Lac-Tabani, Manitoba.
14: Still ahead, where Celine Dion fans can get a rare close-up of a legendary Olympic gown.
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14: A famous dress worn by Celine Dion during the opening ceremony of the 2024 Paris Olympics will soon be on display in Montreal. The McCord Stewart Museum says the dress was created especially for the Canadian star by Dior's artistic director and took more than 1,000 hours to make. The exhibition, titled Celine in Dior, A Dazzling Moment, marks the dress's North American debut after previous stops in Paris and Seoul. On the eve of the PWHL's first all-Canadian championship series, the Women's League has revealed it's adding two new expansion teams.
9: Can you hear the roar from the Hammer?
14: Hamilton is getting one. They'll start playing there next season in the recently renovated TD Coliseum. And Las Vegas is also joining the mix, bringing the league's total to a dozen teams. NASA-funded research at the University of Oregon is looking at how potatoes can be grown on the moon. Researchers are working on growing food in harsh lunar conditions, which could help astronauts traveling there over the next few years. Scientists have created a mix of crushed minerals, volcanic ash, and compost to successfully mimic the Earth's surface and grow potatoes.
10: I thought it was a perfect crop to choose for different reasons. One,
11: Everybody eats potatoes. We eat them as French fries in many different ways.
14: Potatoes also grow in many different climates on Earth, which researchers say makes them the perfect vegetable to take to new heights. And an incredible image captured on a trail cam in Banff National Park is being used to remind visitors to leave wildlife alone. The photo shows a grizzly bear snacking on a fish. The park posted the shot on their Facebook account to remind visitors to stick to the rules when it comes to wildlife that are feeding. That means staying 10 bus lengths away from bears, wolves, cougars, and coyotes. Still ahead, over the moon.
12: The moment they walk in, my heart starts pounding.
14: The Artemis II crew lands in Ottawa after an inspiring lunar mission.
27: Golf's elite continue their relentless pursuit of major glory.
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7: They have been around the moon, and today they touched down in Ottawa. The crew of Artemis II, including Canada's own Jeremy Hansen, met the Prime Minister. And with more on their down-to-earth visit to our nation's capital, here's CTV's Annie Bergeron-Oliver.
8: We didn't really see this either, because this is so cool.
9: It was a different kind of moon mission in Ottawa today.
10: I think we saw that crater.
9: The Artemis II crew giving Prime Minister Mark Carney. And a group of students, special insight into their epic 10-day lunar flyby mission.
11: The moment they walk in, my heart starts pounding. I'm like, oh my God, they're actually here.
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9: The visit to the Capitol comes just over 1 month after the four-person crew splashed down safely in the Pacific Ocean.
15: We surpassed the furthest distance humans have ever traveled.
9: Following a groundbreaking mission to the far side of the moon that captured the world's attention. Canadian Jeremy Hansen getting a special thank you from Carney.
16: This is the flag that flew on the day you splashed down.
17: Oh, wow.
9: Hansen's trip into outer space was his first, and it was also the furthest any Canadian astronaut has ever traveled.
18: Canada very much went to space, and I rode on your shoulders.
9: That Canadian pride on full display at each stop in the Capitol, where fans, young and old, were inspired to reach new heights.
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9: Annie Bergeron-Oliver, CTV News, Ottawa.
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0: 24 was over the scene earlier, and you could see two body bags, one on a driveway, one in between the home. Police do confirm to us that one of the victims did live inside one of those homes. The other victim lived in the neighborhood, and they knew one another. But tonight, they are saying this is a targeted shooting. As for suspects, police are searching for three male suspects who were seen fleeing the area in a blue SUV. And a major development tonight is that they found a vehicle matching that description on fire about a 15-minute drive from here in the Huntington Road and Kirby Road area in Vaughan. Detectives are now trying to determine whether that SUV is directly connected to this shooting. But here is more from the media relations officer who gave us an update tonight.
1: So we can confirm that one of the victims did reside in the residence in front of where the shooting occurred, while the second victim did live in the area. And so they are known to each other, but in the sense that they both resided in the same area. It's absolutely shocking to the community here and to anyone who may have heard or seen anything. It's not often that double homicides occur, especially in broad daylight. And while it is concerning for us, we do have our homicide investigators looking very much into it to find out who's responsible and exactly why that happened today.
0: Police also tell us there were people inside the home at the time of the shooting, but no one else was hurt. They also have not released the identity of the victims as they work on post-mortem. And tonight, no further details or description of those three suspects beyond. They are just males who were driving that blue SUV. And Raheem, still at this hour, it's very much an active crime scene with homicide detectives, forensics, still here trying to piece together the information. Back to you.
2: All right. Thanks for that, Sija. In other news, one person is in hospital after a shooting in the Queen and 410 area in Brampton. The CTV News chopper was over the scene at a townhouse complex near Lambeth Street and Lancewood Crescent. That's where the shooting took place around 4:30 p.m. Peel police say a man was located with gunshot wounds and taken to a trauma center with serious non-life-threatening injuries. So far, there is no suspect information, but police say it appears to be isolated. A Scarborough home remains surrounded by crime tape tonight after a 22-month-old girl was rushed to hospital early yesterday morning without vital signs. Sadly, the child has died. Tonight, her mother is facing a first-degree murder charge. CTV's Janice Golding reports.
3: Viewer video shows us the scene yesterday morning, a home on Port Royal Trail near Midland and Steeles, a home where a young girl was murdered, allegedly by her own mother.
4: Heartbroken. Because the kids are innocent.
3: Police say it was just after 9:30 when the child's father, who wasn't home at the time, called them. When they arrived on scene, the little girl, who was just 2 months shy of her second birthday, was found inside the residence without vital signs.
5: Life-saving measures were commenced, and she was subsequently revived and taken to hospital. Tragically, today she passed away.
3: Residents on this quiet Scarborough street say they were just going about their mornings when emergency responders arrived en masse.
6: Fire trucks and police cars, paramedics and managed cars around this here, block this street.
3: And moments later, they brought out the toddler.
7: The baby was in diaper. When they carry out, they are doing the
3: CPR.
7: CPR, yeah. And I feel so sorry.
8: Took the little girl into the ambulance, and then the mom was arrested on this side into the police car. She was kind of handcuffed.
3: The child's mother, whom police have identified as 37-year-old Si Ting Yang, was arrested and charged with first-degree murder.
5: It's an extremely tragic case. It's been hard for the first responders, the officers that first entered the house, as well as the paramedics, the firefighters, and all officers that have had contact with this case.
3: An emotionally taxing case for emergency responders and traumatizing for residents who knew the family, a household with two young children, their parents and grandparents.
9: Very sudden and shocked. Very tragic.
4: I can't believe it because I just thought the mother was pretty normal.
3: Normal. This is Toronto's eighth homicide of the year.
0: Now, police say the little girl's father arrived home after paramedics were already on scene. She has been identified as Oriana Cho. Meanwhile, her mother, Si Ting Yang, is expected to make her first court appearance tomorrow morning at the Finch Avenue West Courthouse. Janice Golding, CTV News.
2: We'll have more news in a moment, but first here's a live look at the city this hour. Mainly cloudy conditions, strong winds gusting up to 50.

0: kilometers per hour. Let's bring in Lindsay for a first look at the forecast.
1: Well, Raheem, it looks like we are in for another mostly cloudy and cool, not to mention windy day tomorrow. But don't worry, a pattern change is coming. Finally, and just in time for the long weekend. But first, let's talk about tonight. 7 degrees is our forecast overnight low. That's not too bad. It's near normal. We hang on to the chance of showers. We're certainly going to encounter some cloud cover. And it's similar for tomorrow. Scattered wet weather. Not everyone is going to see rain. But this time, we're going to be tapping into a northwesterly wind. And that will keep us a little cooler than normal once again. 13 degrees is the expected high. Coming up, we'll show you when this cloud cover is going to clear. And we enjoy some sunshine. That's ahead. For now, though, Raheem, back to you.
0: Thanks, Lindsay. Police have arrested and charged a man, but are still looking for a dog after a violent pit bull attack. A small dog was killed and a woman left with injuries. CTV's John Musselman has more on the disturbing incident.
2: In this security video obtained by CTV News, you see a man in a gray shirt. He's with a large brown dog that is not on a leash. At the top of the frame, you see a woman walking down the ramp with a small dog, believed to be a Yorkie. She's with two young children and a third child in what looks like a stroller. The unleashed larger dog spots the small dog and runs over and attacks it. We have blurred the video. The woman and the children can be heard screaming. The man with the larger dog is seen running over. He struggles to pull the large dog off. This neighbor, who did not want to be identified, witnessed the attack.
3: And the owner had the dog by then by the collar. He didn't have a leash, just the collar. And he was whacking the dog two or three times, trying to get the... And there was the kids were there screaming. And the woman, she was on the ground. And finally... After he punched the dog two or three times, he got the dog off.
2: The small dog was killed in the attack. In the video, the man can be seen grabbing the collar of the larger dog as he attempts to leave the scene. Watch closely. A man in a brown shirt suddenly punches the man with the dog. He falls to the ground. He gets up. They exchange words. Then the man walks away, pulling the larger dog by the collar.
3: Oh, she was screaming and crying. Oh, she was traumatized, that's for sure.
2: The attack has area residents expressing fear and anger that the dog was not on a leash, as required under city bylaw. Toronto police issued a public safety alert about this dog.
4: I mean, that's scary, and you see lots of people out here wanting dangerous animals and not having good control of the tongue, so that's always been a concern.
2: A woman who did not want to be identified tells CTV News it was a grandmother with her three grandchildren. The grandmother was bitten by the larger dog, described by police as a pit bull mix. These images of the dog were released by police. Pit bulls were banned in Ontario under provincial legislation dating back to 2005. Police have not confirmed the breed of the dog involved in this attack.
5: John Musselman, CTV News.
0: Seven people are facing charges in connection with a stabbing investigation in Flemington Park, most of them teenagers. Police say the victim in this case got into a physical altercation with the suspects on Sunday, as did the victim's friends. Sometime later, it's alleged the group returned and a new fight broke out, which saw the victim get stabbed. He suffered non-life-threatening injuries. Investigators now say a 16-year-old is charged with attempted murder. Six other suspects, ages 15 through 20, are charged with aggravated assault. And Toronto police are sharing a dramatic image of a group of suspects allegedly fleeing the scene of an armed robbery over the weekend. Investigators published this video showing four masked people running in the area of Spadina and Bremner shortly before 5 a.m. Sunday. Police say they were called after those male suspects held a group of victims in a parked vehicle at gunpoint. It's believed they stole over $500,000 worth of jewelry from those inside and then fled in a blue Nissan Rogue. One victim suffered minor injuries. Anyone with information is asked to contact police or Crime Stoppers. Coming up on CTV News, the Maple Leafs are looking for a new head coach. Craig Berube has been let go after just two seasons. We'll hear from the Leafs' general manager about the team's new direction.
1: Well, you are going to notice gradual warmth as we make our way through the next 3 days here. Sunny and seasonal by Friday, temperature into the 20s by Saturday. And then looking ahead to the Victoria Day Monday, we could get a bit of summertime warmth. Stay with us. A look at your 7-day forecast is after this break.
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0: Welcome back. Mostly cloudy right now in the city, sitting at 7 degrees. Let's bring in Lindsay Morrison for another look at the forecast.
1: Well, Raheem, the weather is looking great as we make our way into the first long weekend of the unofficial start to the summer season, as so many of us refer to it. But before that, we've got another cool and windy day to get through. And yes, it's possible we could see a few more rain showers. Weather is brought to you by the Presler Law Firm. Injury lawyers, you don't pay unless they win. Today was a pretty decent day. You know, in the end, it was mostly cloudy, but we did have some sunny breaks. And while it was windy out there, nice for perhaps a little sail on Lake Ontario, the cloud cover did dominate the majority of the day. However, as we take a look at the next couple of days here, we are finally going to say goodbye to this cloud deck that's been hovering over us. Here's your overnight at a glance. So chance of showers, yes. Mainly cloudy skies, that's true too. Northwest winds by the time we're waking up tomorrow morning, and that is expected to keep our temperatures once again cooler than normal. So 13 for the high this time. 19 is now our seasonal norm. School day forecast looks like this. Best chance of encountering some wet weather could be early in the day, maybe the morning or around the noon hour. Then we're going to dry out. We might even see some of that cloud cover clear out by Thursday afternoon. But more certainly, we're going to be enjoying sunshine by Friday. Just going to pause this here to show you that's about 11 a.m. tomorrow. Very scattered wet weather. Anyone who gets showers tomorrow, It's likely to be brief and short-lived. Into the day on Friday, loads of sunshine to start. Watch for a little bit of an increase in cloud for the afternoon. And then Saturday, it's possible that we could have a little bit of cloud cover early in the morning. Chance of showers swinging through early on too, but the afternoon looks bright, it looks dry, and it's going to be warm. If you're headed to the cottage, I know it's a big weekend for some to open things up. Here's a look at what you can expect in a few different cottage country regions. It's a nice looking long weekend forecast. We deserve it. This is the 7-day forecast. If you're staying closer to home, you can expect highs in the low 20s for Saturday, Sunday, and mostly dry and sunny conditions. You can also potentially expect temperatures to soar into the mid or even upper 20s for both Monday and Tuesday. Monday looks to be a dry day, nice for Victoria Day fireworks. We get back into a few showers on Tuesday. That's your look at the forecast. Raheem, back to you.
0: Thanks, Lindsay. The Toronto Tempo were at home tonight and looking for their first win in franchise history as they took on the Seattle Storm. It was a night to remember for Marina Mabry. She scored 26 points to lead the Tempo, defeating the Storm 86-73. Mabry was 6 of 11 from three-point range. Brittany Sykes, she added 18 points. The Tempo visit the Los Angeles Sparks on Friday. Last week, the Toronto Maple Leafs won the NHL draft lottery. Today, the team's head coach lost his job. The team has fired Craig Berube after two seasons and finishing last in the Atlantic Division, missing the playoffs for the first time in a decade. CTV's Mike Walker has the details.
15: After just two seasons behind the Maple Leafs bench, Craig Berube's run as head coach is over.
19: We felt like this was the right decision on the path ahead. It was an organizational decision. It was not a verdict on Craig's coaching.
15: Berube's firing is the first major move by the Leafs' new general manager, John Chyka. He says this move reflects an organizational shift and a fresh start for the Leafs.
19: I just feel like there's some things that we need to, you know, change and do better and be better, and certainly that starts with Mats and myself at the top.
15: Berube, who previously guided the St. Louis Blues to a Stanley Cup championship in 2019, helped the Leafs win the Atlantic Division with 108 points in his first season. But the team struggled this season, finishing last in the division and missing the playoffs for the first time in a decade.
20: I think it's good change for the team. Yeah. I think it's a perfect opportunity to grow. I think the atmosphere of the team needed a change.
21: It's not always a coach, but we need a new blood here in Toronto, and hopefully they'll succeed, make the playoff next year.
22: I think they need a scapegoat. It worse than last year, right?
23: But the Maple Leafs went through their biggest point drop from one year to another. I mean, it was a disastrous season, and no sport fires coaches quicker than they do in the NHL.
15: TSN Radio's Matt Kahn says Berube's firing was expected and is par for the course when there is a new GM at the helm.
23: This is about they needed to find ways to correct problems, and Berube deserves a good chunk of the blame. The Leafs were near the bottom in most defensive categories, getting outshot, nowhere near enough possession. It feels like Craig Berube's system wasn't working with the roster.
15: Berube had 2 years left on his contract.
19: I think he felt like he had some unfinished business.
15: Chyka, who has started meeting with players, says they were not a factor in the firing decision. Looking to the future, he says the team will conduct a wide-ranging search for its next head coach.
19: There'll be, you know, people across all varying backgrounds and experiences, and we'll take our time, try to get it right. It's a, you know, it's the most critical decision as a general manager.
15: But he did not commit to a timeline. The Leafs GM wouldn't commit today to having the next head coach hired in time for next month's draft, which the Leafs have the number one pick in. Mike Walker, CTV News.
0: Staying on the ice, the second PWHL team is coming to Southern Ontario.
24: Can you hear the roar from the Hammer?
0: The league confirmed today it is bringing women's pro hockey to Hamilton. There will be a formal introduction tomorrow. Las Vegas is also getting a team for next season. Last week, the PWHL announced a Detroit club will be added as well. The Blue Jays wrapped up their series at home with the Rays tonight and went into extra innings for the second game in a row.
25: Another 2-2 pitch, and it's hit to deep left field. It's carrying! It's gone!
0: Dalton Varsho, walk-off grand slam in the 10th to lift the Jays to a 5-3 win over the Rays. It snaps a three-game losing skid and is the Jays' first win over the Rays in six games this season. The Jays are off tomorrow and visit the Tigers on Saturday.

0: hits a ball hard to center field. It is going. It is gone!
1: I grew up in Chile, Wisconsin. When I was born, it was my dad's last year playing. Growing up in a clubhouse, I was all around the country. It's been my whole life. My mom did a really good job of kind of pushing us to do other sports. It wasn't just baseball 24/7. It was like, go play other sports, be around your friends, do other things. Having good role models of watching Jim Thome, Jimmy Rollins, Chase Utley, wanting to be like them and that lifestyle. Obviously, I never got to watch my dad play. Kind of wanted to just follow in his footsteps. He was great. He was hard on me at times. It's probably why the perfectionist kind of comes out in me. He knows my swing better than anybody else. But it's always fun talking baseball with him, and he just sees the game from the old school lens. I just enjoy being outdoors, obviously, like early mornings, late nights, being in the tree stand. And honestly, I just like the challenge of being able to go out there watching them and being able to try to figure them out. It has everything that you need. I mean, you can be outside 10 minutes and you're in a good spot to be able to be out in the woods. And you could drive 10 minutes into the city and now you're in a big city and being able to go to many restaurants.
0: He caught that ball!
1: I would say the fans. I mean, they're great. I mean, coming from Arizona to here, it's just a total different ballgame of just, you have fans every day who are cheering you on from coast to coast. You go over to Seattle and fans travel from Vancouver down, and it's just a different type of group. For how big a city it is, like, fans do a really good job of, like, hey, when you're with your family, like, to leave you alone and let you enjoy the night, but they just want to say hi. I think that's the coolest part, is they're very respectful and they cheer us on really hard.
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12: Researchers at the Hospital for Sick Children have uncovered a genetic pathway that could lead to targeted therapies to help with autism. 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
13: Scientists have known for decades that there was a genetic link to autism spectrum disorder.
14: Our previous studies looked at the protein coding genes of the genome. And now our novel discovery here actually found a long non-coding RNA. So this is an RNA molecule that has function within the cell.
13: It's found on the X chromosome and it's associated with autism in males who carry small deletions in the gene.
14: So if you think of a light switch, for example, in a room that has 100 different pot lights in it, we think about perhaps this new molecule we've identified is more of a dimmer switch.
13: And it's connected with what are the core behavioral traits associated with autism, difficulties with socializing, communicating, and repetitive behaviors.
15: Professor Shearer says the key to their discovery has been their ability to do whole genome sequencing for thousands of people.
13: 5,000 from Canada, plus thousands more from Europe, South Korea, and Qatar. Susan Cosgrove has three children, all on the spectrum. She says she's always believed in a genetic link, but this finding could be key in earlier and more reliable diagnosis.
16: It's still somebody's interpretation of your child's behavior, your child's features. If this was able to be diagnosed through a blood test, right? We wouldn't have to do that wait.
14: Now that we have cellular pathways identified, we can think about precision therapeutics for perhaps all people who have a diagnosis of autism. And that's why this is really a novel finding.
13: Newer technology is helping this type of research examine regions of the genome it could never study before. The researchers have been able to transfer these genetic alterations to mouse models to work towards someday developing targeted therapies for specific autism-related genes. Pauline Chan, CTV News.
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12: It's perhaps the most iconic Toronto landmark, a symbol of the city known around the world. And this year, for the first time, it will allow locals the chance to get a behind-the-scenes look as the CN Tower takes part in Doors Open Toronto as part of its 50th anniversary celebrations. And CTV's Beth McDonnell has more on how you can take the tour.
1: Come along on a rare behind-the-scenes tour of the CN Tower.
2: Okay, so we're actually going to step into this room here.
1: This media preview ahead of Doors Open Toronto is a once-in-a-half-century opportunity. Celebrating the tower's 50 years in Toronto's skyline, it focuses on the inner workings of the hexagonal structure.
2: Well, we have staff and contractors constantly in those spaces, and it takes a lot to sort of clean them up and get them ready for the public. And most people come here for the view. There's no view on this tour. This tour is behind-the-scenes. Backstage, it's a completely different experience for the CN Tower.
3: What our most popular food item is.
1: This is the same tour Doors Open visitors will experience over the weekend of May 23rd and May 24th, traveling through caverns, tunnels, and plenty of tight spaces. One of the parts of the CN Tower that's never been shown to the public before comes from underground. Visitors will have the chance to look up into the shaft of the tower and see all the cables and pipes that make the CN Tower work. In addition to a light show while gazing up at the tower's core, guests also climb 10 flights of stairs from the observation deck for the other view. Looking down, that's 300 meters or 112 stories. The tour also shows off the tower's history and technology and takes people to the white inflated balloon wrapping around the tower called the radome.
2: This is the inside of the balloon.
1: Made of thin fiberglass, which allows broadcast signals to filter through. The CN Tower is one of 168 sites part of this year's Doors Open, the biggest showcasing of landmarks in a decade across all 25 wards. Run by the city, it allows people to see places not normally open to the public or removes the admission.
4: Doors Open is an incredible opportunity to do a little bit of staycationing in Toronto. It's completely free. It's great for families, great for getting together with your friends.
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12: And that is our report for this evening. 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For Lindsay Morrison and all of us at CTV News, have a good night. I'm Raheem Ladani. We'll see you tomorrow.

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1: So the Auditor General's report was full of some pretty interesting things yesterday. The Auditor General actually did an undercover operation on the trucker driver training industry and discovered, not surprisingly, that there are all kinds of companies out there that represent themselves as trucker trainers, and they don't actually give you everything you need to know to drive a truck, which might explain why, you know, every few weeks we have a truck flipping over on an exit ramp or somebody plowing in, bucket up, plowing into some public infrastructure. Another thing that was flagged by the Auditor General is technology used to help medical workers, doctors in particular. And apparently the AI software or the AI interface is subject to, as they call it, hallucination. Dr. Michael Warner, Chief Medical Information Officer at Michael Garron Hospital, joins us right now. Doctor, nice to have you. Good morning.
2: Good morning, John.
1: Okay, so just how widespread is the use of AI these days to assist people in the medical profession?
2: We're at a transformational stage in medicine in general, and AI scribes in particular are being used really frequently, especially among family physicians, to reduce the administrative burden of documenting patient interactions after hours. And I'd say that the uptake is increasing day by day, such that a significant percentage of family physicians in Ontario and Canada are using AI scribes. And also in the hospital where I work, the entire emergency department is using AI scribes. So it's an effective and important tool that needs to be used safely. But what the Auditor General said and what's actually the reality on the ground is likely different. And I'm happy to walk your listeners through that.
1: Okay. Well, I'm curious about how it actually works. Is it speech to text, or how does this work?
2: So historically, John, when you see your family physician, they would, you know, back in the day, they used to talk to you face to face, but then they had to interact with their computer to document in their electronic health record or remember the conversation and document after hours at home, what we call pajama time. And what AI scribes allow you to do is the physician could put his or her phone on the desk or use their computer, listen to the conversation face as you talk to your doctor face to face. And that conversation is recorded, transcribed, and then put into a clinically relevant note in real time that the physician, as the minister said, would then review and verify for accuracy before it's entered into the medical record permanently. So it allows for contemporaneous documentation in a clinically intelligent way. It adapts the way physicians think and speak and is a really effective tool so that doctors do not have to spend hours at the end of their day doing their notes. And again, like the minister said, you know, the doctors are duty bound by the college to review all notes for accuracy before they're sent out to other physicians or colleagues. And the technology that I use today, which is simple dictation, I would say 100% of my notes are inaccurate. And that's why I read them every day to make sure that they're accurate before they go out. And that's not even AI. That's just listening to my voice. So I think this is a really important tool when used appropriately, can save doctors time and also allows for better doctor-patient interactions from a patient's perspective, because your doctor can look at you and talk to you instead of interacting with your computer during the patient visit.
1: So is it not carelessness, but just some medical professionals have not been attentive enough to double checking the AI to make sure that it's actually working? And that would be what the Auditor General is flagging.
2: It's not even that. This was simply during the testing phase. Two recorded simulated conversations were listened to by 20 different AI scribe company programs. And during those interactions, a note was generated, and then adjudicators, physicians, read the note and identified that there were errors in some notes, incomplete information, sometimes hallucinations, which is unique to AI, where something is completely made up. But again, that's the double check that actually happens in real time before a note goes out. So it actually proves that the system can be effective, because physicians who weren't even part of that patient interaction, the adjudicators, could recognize when there were errors in the note and then correct them or identify them. And that's what doctors do every day anyway.
1: Thanks a lot for this. Nice to have you.
2: Take care.
1: Dr. Michael Warner at Michael Garron Hospital. So it's actually 2 years ago we talked with Vintner, Paul Speck of Henry of Pelham, about this thing called the spotted lantern fly. And he said that there was a possibility it was going to start encroaching on Niagara fruits and wineries. And that seems to be happening now. Professor Sandy Smith is a forest entomologist at the University of Toronto and joins us now for more. Good morning.
3: Morning.
1: Okay, so tell me about the spotted lantern fly.
3: Well, there's a lot. They're in the news a lot. We've been knowing that they're around and coming because they've been down in the U.S. And we have arrangements, countries like this. We talk to each other and we know that there's a pest that has potential to invade. And so we already have screened, you know, the risk of what could happen if and when they get into our country. So it's a sucking insect, very pretty, but not very nice to have around. And it's been, I think it's been in North America for, at least 10 or longer years, and spreading fairly quickly because it flies and it's very mobile. I think they'll adapt certainly to Southern Ontario.
1: So if we could imagine, close our eyes for a second and imagine a map of the U.S. and Canada, and you could draw a circle or an oval or whatever on that map, where are they?
3: Well, as I understand, they came into Philadelphia, I was thinking around 2014. I may have the year not exactly right. And so it's the northeastern U.S. And we still, there's been one or two spottings of living, spotted lantern flies have been spotted. A few, most of them have been dead in interceptions on the U.S. border when they're opening transportation, et cetera. But so it would be sort of, you would see them in that zone in Southern Ontario. So Niagara region is susceptible. The Windsor Essex region is susceptible because we have relatively warm climates here.
1: What are they a danger to? Because, for example, it's been a couple of years, actually. I've been talking to Paul Speck from Henry of Pelham Winery, and they're particularly worried about this species.
3: Yeah, while they're on many species, they're particularly stone fruits, fruit trees, and grapes. They'll move quickly to grapes because they're so mobile. Once they're flying, they can move, and if they lay eggs in vineyards, then you can get an infestation there. And again, they will, and on the vines, will suck the sap off the petioles, the vines of the plant, and basically, I wouldn't say kill them off quickly, but slowly, sort of sucking the juices out of the plants. And so I'm not a viticulture expert, but I'm sure that will severely impact the volume of sap and production of grapes and therefore production of wine. So that's one of the big issues. They do seem to prefer, their main host is Tria Heaven, Ailanthus, here. And it's considered a weed tree. So some of us who work in forest entomology and forestry, certainly in the cities and urban areas, we've been looking forward to something that'll kill Tria Heavens because they are basically weeds in the city. It's not a favored tree. It's non-native. It smells, it's kind of unpleasant. It's actually kind of, it's toxic. So I was sort of shifted from, you know, the impacts on wine and economic potential problems to, I'm trying to see the good. Maybe we'll get rid of some of these trees. So it's a case of trying to prevent them from coming in, first of all. And if they get in, try to prevent them from establishing, which is probably unlikely. And then it's a case of trying to slow the spread.
1: Okay, so that naturally begs the question, is there anything we can do? Should I be cultivating bats?
3: Make sure you don't have any Tree of Heavens.
1: Okay.
3: And once you learn to identify those trees, and make sure you have none and your neighbor doesn't have any. So you want to reduce, I think that's the favorite tree for reproduction. So the less we have that, keep your eye out on it. As soon as you identify it, it's right now, it's a insect that should be reported to the Canadian Food Inspection Agency, the CFIA. They have a website and they ask for sightings. So if you go onto that site and it's just a matter of Googling it, you'll see where the spots where they have been identified. They're very showy, pretty, almost pretty, look like a moth at first if you don't know your insects. I think the thing is, be alert and let us know. And then what you can do sometimes is scrape the egg masses. They lay their egg masses on usually the trees. But sometimes cars, camper vans, they get sort of moved around, wood, I would say firewood or something that's lying around, if for some reason they've got there. So you want to not move them from place to place. We haven't got them here yet established, so we don't have to worry as much. But if and when they do, get identified as being here, then you want to pay attention if you start moving them around. You don't want to bring them home to your backyard.
1: Thank you very much for this. Good to talk.
3: Okay.
1: Professor Sandy Smith is with the University of Toronto.
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1: There were several references, well, more than references, there were several aspects of the Auditor General's report yesterday that dealt with artificial intelligence. So we thought we'd bring in the expert on this one. Mohit Rajans is an AI and digital media consultant. He's the founder of ThinkStart.ca, and he joins us now. It's nice to have you. Good morning.
20: Morning, John.
1: Okay, so let's start with the Auditor General flagging the fact that some civil servants are using AI, and that could be a security issue. How so?
20: Oh, this became something that I really sunk my teeth into because I couldn't believe how much of this was going unreported. So, for example, AI use across Ontario government from January to November in 2025 has become so rampant and uncontrollable that we're seeing things like, you know, 12,000 Ontario Public Service staff accessed 400 AI-related websites. Of those, 244, roughly 60%, were completely unsecure. John, you and I have talked about AI from everything from cybersecurity right down to how to protect yourself. When this is happening at the public side of our service, we have a lot more to worry about.
1: And how about this business of doctors or medical workers, it's not just doctors, using AI to document their medical files? And apparently it tends to hallucinate and get things wrong. And I would just say, Mohit, that all you got to do is look at a doctor's handwriting on a prescription to know that the old method wasn't exactly secure either.
20: Well, there's several layers to that. On one hand, doctors were being asked to use some of this new technology that wasn't being tested properly. The layer to that is, who vetted the technology? How was it procured for the government to use? Is it being built internally? We don't have any transparency on that. And then the other part of that is, why are the employees going to other things? So, for example, if the doctor sees the value in using some of this transcription, obviously it's going to try different things. The doctor's going to try different things to make it better for them. There's no guardrails right now. Everyone sees the potential for this productivity, but nobody is really putting... Look, they said 3% of OPS staff have actually completed the training. This is a training problem just as much as it is a technology problem.
1: And how about AI's ability to get things wrong? Is it just that we are relying on it too much, that we don't edit and review?
20: Well, we're not training people or the systems properly. We can't live in plug-and-play world. So what is happening, John, is that if you're a company, you can build your AI solution for yourself. It doesn't have to be the same one that the company next door uses. So all these separate departments have different needs. They have diverse services that they're doing for diverse populations. They can't use the same data. They can't use the same demographic info. That's what's happening right now. They put it all into one pile and hope that employees will start using it the same way. And they're not. You know why? Because when they go home, they have their phone, and on their phone is every AI tool that the rest of the world is using. And it's way easier to use that way.
1: Okay. Well, that brings me to a column. I don't know if you've seen it, but it's about something that's totally in your wheelhouse. Leah Eichler writing in the Globe and Mail about a notion of cognitive surrender. And so this goes way wider than doctors using AI or civil servants using AI. The idea is that we're relying so much on AI that we're ceasing to actually think.
20: Well, I think when email arrived, we treated it like a faster memo. When mobile arrived, we treated it like convenience. And when social media arrived, you know, we started to use it as marketing. It became e-commerce. AI is here, and we're making the same early mistake. We're assuming that adoption equals readiness. AI is different, though. So we have to understand that at the heart of it, every single person that works in any environment will have some sort of knock-on effect. It can't be just, if you have a hallucination based on whatever you're working with, John, that doesn't mean that my day-to-day operations are going to be affected on how much I can use this technology. We have to stop looking at it as a blanket thing. We have to start looking at individual solutions based on the needs, and we cannot let things like this happen and go audited every 2-3 years. It has to happen on a yearly basis.
1: Thanks a lot. Good to have you.
20: Always. Take care, John.
1: Mohit Rajans is an AI and digital media consultant. Right now, the Toronto Rock are going to the finals, and this is the first time in more than a decade. Two of the players are in studio with me, and it's very nice to meet you guys. Dan Craig is here, and Josh Dowick. Hi, guys.
21: Hey.
1: Okay, so can you sort of chart the course of how this season has gone? Because I've been following lacrosse for years since I got to Toronto, and we've had a few disappointing seasons.
2: Yeah, it's been a really good year for us. Last year didn't go kind of the way we wanted it to. So we got, you know, we had some turnover. We got a lot of young talent in our lineup this year, and they've all been great. We have a really deep lineup, and we've kind of just developed this identity over the course of the year that, you know, we're hard to play against. We're deep. Anyone can beat you, and, you know, thrilled to be moving on to the finals this weekend.
1: And Dan, you're up against Halifax, and this is a best of three, right?
21: It is. First game on Friday, second game on Sunday. First game here on Fridays in Hamilton, Sundays in Halifax.
1: Can you sort of quickly, I asked you guys to chart a course of the season, but how you guys ended up in lacrosse? Because I don't want to undersell lacrosse, but it's not the first sport that comes to mind in pro sports when we think of what are we going to follow. But, I mean, Dan, were you always a lacrosse player, or a lot of lacrosse players are sort of they did that, but hockey?
21: Secondary, exactly. I played pretty much every sport growing up with the exception of hockey. I'm one of the rare breeds, but I've been playing lacrosse for 20 plus years. I'm sure Josh is the same.
1: Yeah.
2: Were
1: you playing in university, Josh?
2: Yeah, I went and I played at the University of Denver. In the States, but yeah, same with Dan. I actually didn't play hockey either. My family used to ski and snowboard on the weekends, so we never got the chance to play hockey growing up. It was baseball, soccer, and lacrosse, and really, you know, kind of just fell in love with the sport.
1: Okay, well, let's talk about that, because I can tell you why I'm passionate about lacrosse, but I'm curious about what do you guys see, and I'll start with Dan, in lacrosse. Like, what is what do you think is the appeal? What do people glom onto?
21: Yeah, I think a lot of people don't know lacrosse as contact as what it is. So it's
1: well, especially as the game goes on, there's more and more contact,
21: especially in playoffs as well. So it's a perfect blend, I would say, between hockey and basketball, where you have the contact of hockey and the speed of up the floor with basketball. So I played basketball, and I just like the contact of the sport of lacrosse. So I've fallen in love with it for a lot of different reasons, and those are probably the two primary ones.
1: Yeah, Josh, because it has the velocity of basketball, but also there's aspects of soccer to it and aspects of hockey to it. And then, as I mentioned, as a game continues, by the time you get to the end of the game, everybody's wailing on each other with their rackets.
2: Yeah, it's a good mix of a lot of sports. Really, it's like when someone watches a game of box lacrosse, like they'll come away from that loving the game. It's really entertaining. It's physical. There's, you know, a lot of skill involved, finesse. We're playing music during the game, so it's exciting. It is really just a good mix of a lot of different sports.
1: And Josh, you're throwing out the first pitch tonight for the Blue Jays. How did that happen? It's just sort of them blessing the
2: honestly,
1: finals?
2: I've been working with our media guy with The Rock for a long time. I'm a huge Jays fan, so I've been kind of pestering him, like, hey, we got to get in contact with the Jays and make this happen. And lucky enough, you know, us winning this past weekend and going to the finals, there was a spot available on Wednesday. So, yeah, super exciting opportunity.
1: I was mentioning, of course, that lacrosse is, I'm trying to find a way to characterize this, but let's just face it, Dan, it can't be a full-time job. It's not like a lot of other sports franchises. So you spend a lot of time on the road, and then you got to juggle your own career, and you're juggling being a new dad.
21: Yeah, absolutely. I got a one-year-old at home, so it's busy times.
1: Yeah. And what is that life like? Because I would imagine a lot of lacrosse players don't even live in the city that they play for.
21: That's true. Probably half of Halifax's team that we're playing this weekend's from Southern Ontario, and we'll be on similar flights out this weekend. So it's a juggling act for sure, and it's just a testament to the people that we have at our homes, specifically my wife with our one-year-old.
1: Yeah. And Josh, how do you sort of prepare for the playoff game, or is there any difference? I mean, you just prepare to win.
2: Yeah, I mean, we've kind of been using the mantra that, you know, nothing changes. We've, you know, we trust in the process we've been using all year round. Obviously stakes are higher, intensity will be there, and you know, you want to bring your best effort, but we've really just been trying to keep it normal, keep the routines the same throughout the week, and yeah, really just turn up the energy come Friday night.
1: Well, I'll be watching, and listen, break a leg or whatever we say in lacrosse. It's very nice to meet you. Hope you do well.
2: Yeah, thank you very much. Thanks for having us.
1: Dan Craig and Josh Dowick are with the Toronto Rock, who ironically play in Hamilton.
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3: So the CEO of the TTC is saying that electrical workers are kind of gumming things up as we approach FIFA because they have issued their demands. These are electrical workers at the TTC, obviously. Mandeep Lally says they have unreasonable requests and they are, quote, not aligned with what other TTC employees or most Torontonians can expect to earn over the next 3 years. Hasn't everybody heard that from their employer? Anyway, the problem would be it could be a work stoppage and during FIFA. And then the concern would be, can they soldier on without the electricians? And that seems to be a question mark. Meanwhile, Ontario's education minister has sort of taken the veil off what he expects school boards to accomplish to end being supervised. Kristen Washewy reporting in The Star today. The 8 school boards currently under provincial supervision will need to balance their books and even post surpluses before they can get their powers back, this according to Paul Calandra. He's been playing hardball on this file for a good long time. Let me say good morning to two friends of the show and friends of the waterfront, most certainly. Tim Coker and Athena Mathieu are at Waterfront with the Waterfront Business Improvement Association. And we've had many conversations in order to sort of more situate the BIA and the waterfront itself as a routine destination for Torontonians. So good morning to you both. Nice to see you live in studio.
4: Thanks for having us.
3: Significantly, the timing of your visit, if I can start with you, Athena, the summer ferry schedule starts as of today, even though it sure doesn't feel like summer out there.

0: right now.
1: Yes, yeah, so that has kicked off today. We are now at full capacity going to and from the Toronto Islands from the mainland. So you can now visit Centerville, which is open on the weekends, and this long weekend that will definitely be a destination for that. So I think we'll see a busy weekend there.
0: Something we've talked about in the past is how much more frequently people are using water taxis to get to the islands. So that's a factor in how they're transporting. They're bypassing the ferries altogether.
1: Oh, absolutely. I think the we actually just did a boat survey this past couple weeks, and we actually saw that the boat industry saw a great year this year. So we're hoping for another continued year of success for them.
2: Well, yeah, in 2025, yeah. John, the water taxis are about three times as many water taxi trips to the islands as pre-pandemic. It's gone from about 200,000 ticketed trips to over 600,000 last year. And that's on top of the ferry is actually busier than it was pre-pandemic too last year. So it's great to see more people on the water getting around, going to the islands in general.
0: Yeah, and I don't want to talk down the ferries, but I can't stand the terminal and I can't stand a hot summer's day standing around waiting for a ferry when I can grab my bike and jump on a water taxi and hit Hanlon's within a matter of half an hour.
2: Yeah, and the open secret is it's a little bit more expensive to take a water taxi over,
0: yeah.
2: $14. But then you can still take the ferry back for free. So that's what you see a lot of people doing is using it one way.
0: All right. So let's talk about summer programming and what's that starting to shape up like?
1: I mean, we're going to see a very, very busy summer on the waterfront, of course, especially with the World Cup. So the waterfront will be a major destination this summer with three major fan zones happening. So down at the Bentway in Fort York, there will be the official FIFA Fan Festival. Harbourfront Centre will serve as Canada Soccer's official fan home. So there'll be lots of big screens, live entertainment, and programming throughout the tournaments, as well as Pride House Toronto will be at George Brown Polytechnic, which they'll be hosting free game day viewing parties and community programming that's really focused on inclusion, so soccer for everybody.
0: Tim, we've dwelt, or so many people have dwelt, on FIFA as being just, it's an endless series of, this is how everything could go wrong. And frankly, I have to think in the BIA, a lot of your members are very excited about FIFA.
2: Yeah, I mean, we're of course delighted. I think that to have hopefully quite a few extra really busy days is a big difference for those seasonal businesses that very much rely on the spring and summer traffic. I think its perceptions will change too. I mean, the thing I always tell people, remember the Pan Am Games? There was a lot of skepticism leading up to it, a lot of here's what could go wrong. But then Donovan Bailey jumped off the CN Tower and the fireworks went off and everyone thought it was the best 2 weeks. So I feel like it's going to be the same very quickly. Everyone's going to fall in love with it.
0: Although at the risk of being an Eeyore, I can't tell you that I have any lasting memories of the Pan Am Games. But no, I think FIFA is going to be amazing. It's going to be an endless series of parades and flags and horn honking and bars full to the gunnels. And so I think it's going to be fantastic. Let me ask you about Doors Open. This is a fantastic occasion in Toronto where all kinds of buildings are opened up to the public that we don't have any access to. How is that going to be represented on the waterfront?
2: Yeah, so Doors Open, not this long weekend, but the weekend after, the 23rd and 24th, always has a pretty strong waterfront presence. The Redpath Sugar Refinery usually opens up their the big sugar hut, the building that has the whale
0: mural.
2: We
0: smell it. We never see it.
2: Yeah, so it's really fun to go in because the scale is just massive. And then the Island Airport, the first day, the Saturday, it's usually filled with a lot of kids because they let them climb on some of the equipment. So it's a great way to go and see the airport in a way that you wouldn't when you're just flying through.
0: Yeah, all right. Athena, then we can talk about the airport because I have to think it's part of the Business Improvement Association because it is a business. And yet it's also very controversial on the waterfront. So I'm not asking you to take a political position necessarily, but I mean, is this a hot file for you folks as we continue to debate what the airport's going to look like in 10 years?
1: Absolutely. I mean, we definitely get a lot of comments and questions at the BIA. Tim, I know you get a ton of media calls asking our thoughts on this.
2: Yeah, the media actually doesn't quote us a lot, to be honest, John, because we don't really have an inflammatory position. I mean, the business community has generally been supportive, knowing for over a decade that the airport will be expanding in some way. I mean, our hopes are that it's, we say, balanced and responsible with the rest of the growth of the waterfront. Like, the waterfront has grown substantially, and we expect the airport to grow kind of in line with that. To be honest, I think we're hoping it becomes a constructive conversation about the real impact is going to be, if there's a lot of new users, what's the community impact going to be around it? And that part of the waterfront, Queens Key West, is actually less vibrant now, has fewer restaurants, has less programming in the parks. And so I think there is actually an opportunity to have a constructive conversation about how this could actually improve the experience for everyone, from the visitors to the workers to the residents. And so hopefully it'll pivot into that once we learn more soon.
0: I have to think, though, it may be a bit of a fraught file because some of your members love the idea of people coming into the district, of business people landing at the airport, maybe stopping in for lunch or taking a meeting in a rented room somewhere on the waterfront. Others, you know, like if you have a canoe and paddling concern, kayak concern, not as excited about an extended runway.
2: Yeah, I think it's definitely the type of file where you don't expect every business in the BIA to have the exact same position. So we tend to rely on like the principles. And one of the principles we'd like to see with a further expansion of the airport is that there's no expansion of the Inner Harbor Marine Exclusion Zone, like the area around where we know the runways are going to be extended there anyway, just for safety reasons alone. So we want to make sure that Marine Exclusion Zone, like they need an exemption to make sure that doesn't expand, because if you're a kayaker, that's actually where you can't go anyway. So any change within that Marine Exclusion Zone is not a factor, but we don't want to see the Marine Exclusion Zone expand.
0: This appearance on the show is kind of a part of a longer conversation. And Athena, this is about trying to, I think, create the impression that, you know, somebody sitting at the breakfast table on a Sunday morning with the family would go, you know what, let's go to the waterfront. And at the moment, we still don't have that sort of collective narrative to that neighborhood that it becomes as much of a destination as you guys want it to be.
1: Absolutely. I think right now the waterfront is sort of, it's almost like chunkified. There's a lot of great things going on down there, but it doesn't feel connected. So one of the great things actually that's happening this summer is the East-West pilot shuttle service by Waterfront Toronto. So there will be actually a service going from the new park, Bettisauge Park, to the central waterfront, and then down west to around Billy Bishop Airport. So we're hoping that sort of, especially with the gridlock that's probably going to be happening this summer, will relieve some of that tension and really let people explore the waterfront, and especially that new park, because it's a little bit hard to get to. So we're hoping that, you know, gets people over there this summer. So we're really excited for that.
0: And that's the thing, Tim, you and I have talked about this frequently, that at the moment there's not a seamless narrative. If you were to walk along the waterfront, it's like, oh, this is really nice. Look at the wave deck. That's great. And here's this, whatever it's called. There's a musical park or whatever. But still, it doesn't feel yet like a coherent neighborhood.
2: Yeah, I think, well, this is something we talk about a lot, because I think that the 8 years I've now worked on the waterfront, there's sort of like a surprise element to people that come down who haven't been here for 2 or 3 years. Like, oh, wow, there's a park here now? It's like I used to go to a club here. People are still seeing it. The way I usually define it now, John, is like that the waterfront's already pretty great because a whole bunch of different entities, different levels of government did things separately. Like Ontario Place is the province park. The Toronto Islands is the city. Harbourfront Center is federal, is somewhat independent now, but was started by the federal government. And so we're now at a point where there's so many things filled in that you can see this as like a 10-kilometer wide experience between the new Portlands, which is truly massive.
0: And a whole new residential neighborhood.
2: Yeah, and so I think we're just starting to see people see, oh, wow, yeah, there's this huge opportunity. We need to make sure everything's better connected now. So it'll probably be an evolving conversation for another 20 years, but the fact that we're into that conversation about Toronto as hopefully being seen as a waterfront city to the world, like it's great to see it start.
0: Good to see the two of you. Have a great summer. I'm sure Joe and I will come down and see you.
2: Long weekend market at Sugar Beach. Hope to see you there, John. Festival of Flavors.
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0: This is kind of a dizzying time to be a sports fanatic in the city of Toronto because we have so many franchises now. Women's hockey, women's basketball, all of the previously established franchises. And then, of course, because the Leafs are out, Torontonians are following the Sabres-Canadiens series. And what you need to know this morning, if you weren't consuming it last night, is the Montreal Canadiens actually lost. So Buffalo 3-2 over the Montreal Canadiens. The series is tied at two games a piece. And I fully appreciate that some people, owing to their loyalty to the Toronto Maple Leafs, are rooting for the Sabres. So, you know, you can take from last night's result what you will. However, there's another sports story to be told, and we'll tell it in greater detail later on in the show. But we're going to have two guys from the Toronto Rock in studio. That is our lacrosse team. And the Toronto Rock are going to the finals for the first time in 11 years. So when the playoffs begin in lacrosse, it's just not a popular enough sport that they can, you know, go for seven games. So they have sudden death playoff games. And then the finals are the best of three. So two of the guys are going to join us in studio. I'm looking forward to that. I think everybody knows I'm a big lacrosse fan. And I always appreciate when I consume a sport that isn't necessarily my thing. I come to understand what it is that people find attractive about it. It's one of the reasons why I've become a much bigger baseball fan of late. And I can certainly, if it's on, I enjoy a basketball game. If the Raptors are in the playoffs, I also will watch, you know, basketball. Golf, I'm addicted to. But lacrosse just became a thing a few years ago. And I think it was because I was just looking for something to be able to do in terms of sports and entertainment. So I started attending Toronto Rock games. And one of the cool things about lacrosse is it's one of those sports that doesn't have enough appeal such that they can charge you up the nose the way they do for, say, the Maple Leafs. And so it's very family oriented. The only downside for me right now is that they used to play at the Scotiabank Arena and now they play in Hamilton. And, you know, no judgment against Hamilton. It's just a pain in the butt to get there. Anyway, Toronto Rock go to the finals starting on Friday. Two of the players will be here at 8:20 this morning. Let's do the five things.
1: And now,
2: five things.
28: More in the Morning presents the five things you need to know.
0: Number one, speaking of sports, BMO Stadium has been turned over to FIFA. The countdown to the World Cup 2026 has officially begun.
3: We will hand the building over to FIFA to finish the final preparations to become a World Cup stadium.
4: I am ready for the city to be a little chaos, and hoping Canada brings it home.
5: I want Canada to win just like everybody else.
0: And I kind of find myself wondering when they turn the stadium over to FIFA, if that's a bit like how they declared a hospital ward to be a Dutch territory during the Second World War so that the Queen could be born. Number two, Ontario Health now tracking Legionnaire's outbreak as well as the hantavirus.
6: Legionnaire's disease is an infection, actually a bacterial infection that can cause some severe pneumonia, even in potentially otherwise normal people, but also people who have underlying medical problems. This is an infection that is caused by exposure to these sort of contaminated water. And unless you've been exposed to that, you're really not at risk.
0: Number three in the five things you need to know, MP Nate Erskine-Smith will officially appeal his Liberal nomination defeat on the weekend.
7: There were 34 more ballots ultimately counted than there were recorded voters, and no reasonable explanation for the significant discrepancy. If the same error rate occurred in a federal election, it would mean over 400,000 unaccounted for ballots. Not acceptable, obviously.
0: Okay, and worth bearing in mind that there was a Quebec riding that was decided by one vote in the last federal election, and it was voided because it turned out there'd been a paperwork error. So maybe Nate Erskine-Smith is not so much a sore loser as a guy grieving a bad process. Number four, Dunkin' Donuts, as you heard from Stuart McGinn, is making its return to Canada.
8: Time to make the donuts.
10: It takes a lot of willpower to make Dunkin' Donuts fresh day and night.
29: Well, when I'm in the States, I enjoy the Dunkin' Donuts, but I mean, I can't say no to Tim's.
30: We would definitely try out the donuts.
0: We're going to be talking with our branding and marketing expert, Tony Chapman, about this story today, because, I mean, clearly, they must have done some kind of market analysis that suggested there is a hole in the market, because you would think the competition between Second Cup, McDonald's, Tim Hortons, who else is there? That the market was pretty tight, but apparently Dunkin' Donuts sees an opportunity here. Number five, Donald Trump heading to China in a severely weakened position.
31: Yeah, we're going to have a great relationship for many, many decades to come. My relationship with President Xi is a fantastic one. We've always gotten along, and we're doing very well with China. Working with China has been very good.
0: And unfortunately, what Donald Trump is looking for is a bit of help from China, and Iran is a Chinese ally. And Xi Jinping, President of China, has shown no indication that he wants to yield to the Americans on any file or a willingness to do anything about the situation in the Middle East. Donald Trump, incidentally, also, I think, probably made a rather grievous error in that very same press availability where you can hear the helicopter in the background, because he was asked by a reporter about the economic suffering of the average American consumer as the price of gasoline goes up and the price of everything goes up, and he said he didn't care. And that kind of tone deafness, I mean, he doesn't have to run for re-election, but a lot of Republicans do need to run for office. And if Donald Trump continues to message like that, it's not going to go so well. So the two health files, Legionnaires' disease, there's an outbreak in City of Toronto's southeastern area, apparently. No source has been identified yet. Legionnaires' disease, as you heard in one of the clips from an expert in Stuart McGinn's newscast, tends to breed in water sources and still water sources like cisterns. That's where the original Legionnaires' disease came from. And apparently we're not to be that concerned with this. And the people have been, it's a cluster of 13 confirmed cases, and those people are being contained. Ditto when it comes to hantavirus. And again, I know some people are sounding the alarm that this is, because they thought that COVID was a conspiracy. So now they're just saying, ah, look, they're cooking up, George Soros and the World Economic Forum and Bill Gates have cooked up a new virus to terrify us. But the indications are that 10 Canadians are isolating and none are symptomatic, and it is not spreading in the general community, and hantavirus is not very easy, we're told, to spread. Police in Peel region, but you know what? Be on the lookout for this in any jurisdiction. Say scam callers who are pretending to be police officers are calling people up and saying, you're being investigated and we need some personal information from you. And in some cases, people are actually getting messages either via text, or you're getting a voice message saying you need to call this number and provide police with information. It's bogus. And ditto, you know, if you are being contacted by the Canada Revenue Agency, if you are being contacted by a bank, in all likelihood, it is fraud and an attempted shakedown. And so what you need to do is hang up. And in the case of banking, maybe go to a local branch. In the case of the CRA, go to the website, find the actual official number, and call that number and find out if there's anything genuine about why you've been contacted.
1: I've had a cold.
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18: From the National Newsroom of the Canadian Press, I'm Rob Westgate. No consultations with First Nations and a misstep by Alberta's chief electoral officer are the reasons behind a judge's decision to throw out a separatist group's 300,000 signature petition.
20: Justice Shana Leonard says the petition, which Premier Danielle Smith said would be put on the ballot this fall if it had enough signatures, should never have been issued. Lawyers for several Alberta First Nations had argued the province's referendum process and its use by separatists are unconstitutional, as there's no requirement for Indigenous consultation. They also said separation would violate treaty rights. Lawyers for the province defended the process and pushed for the separatist petition to play out. Bill Graveland, The Canadian Press.
18: Manitoba Premier Wab Kinew has revealed further details of his proposed ban on social media and artificial intelligence chatbots for kids under the age of 16. Kinew says the province is considering setting up a commissioner or regulator to give any new laws much-needed teeth when it comes to consumer protection.
21: There's been some reporting that some platforms appear to know that it's young kids using their product and tailor the algorithm to kids, not even preteens, like children. That seems like an unfair business practice.
18: Kinew says it could be next year before any measures are put in place because drafting the legislation will take time. The federal government and some other provinces are also looking at the idea. Advocates in Vancouver are decrying the lack of a suicide prevention barrier on Granville Street Bridge after a woman fell and died earlier this week. Granville Island General Manager Tom Lancaster says they have been asking the City of Vancouver to install the barriers for years, but the city says it's looking for senior government funding on the project. Lancaster says the cone of silence around suicides in media and other areas have taken the issue off people's minds, contributing to the lack of action on setting up such a barrier.
22: I am not an expert, although I've had to become at least aware and understanding of the situation. If people don't talk about it, it's not a problem, and then no one's going to solve it.
18: The woman fell from Granville Street Bridge early Wednesday after hours of negotiations with the police were unsuccessful. And finally, you may have noticed a new kind of milk in your grocery store that has a lot more fat than you'd expect. Here's Canadian Press reporter Nicole Thompson.
23: So the company that's making it is Seal Test, and their parent company, AgriPure, says that they were asked by the South Asian community to create this higher fat milk product because it's used for things like yogurt, ricotta cheese, lassis. So it's more of a staple in the South Asian diet than it is in North Americans' diets.
18: The new 6% fat product comes at a time when many people are rethinking long-held dietary practices, with the nutritional benefits of meat and dairy frequently debated. This is the Canadian Press.
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24: Hey, way to go. I think you've made a beautiful decision for your listening pleasure on a day that is, I guess it's quite nice now. It was a little cloudy earlier today, maybe a little gloomy. It's a lovely 15 degrees right now, is it? Yeah, it's 14 degrees, but who's splitting hairs? Is going to get up to 15. All of this is information I'm not sure you necessarily care about. As you drive amongst the masses in our lovely, huge city, a reminder, the iHeartRadio app. You guys know about the iHeartRadio app. You should have it on your phone. And then you just type in News Talk 1010. 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I listen to the roundtables. I listen to all sorts of segments on the iHeartRadio app. Who's kidding who? I am the number one listener of the Jim Richards Show on News Talk 1010. Just love the sound of my voice. My point is about the talkback feature. It's a red little microphone. It gives you 30 seconds to send. And before you know it, we have it right here at the radio station. Lots to get to today. Deb will be back tomorrow. She is on assignment, and we look forward to her sparkling personality and seeing her here at News Talk 1010. But first of all, are we doing Who Stole My Tupperware a little bit later on? Who stole my Tupperware? I don't know why anybody would steal my Tupperware, but it's missing. And I will admit that I do have some suspects. But there is a question about my Tupperware that I'd love all of you to weigh in on a little bit later on. And we're going to, what are the other fun things that we have coming up, Ben? Do you have anything on the fun thing radar? There's one thing that I definitely wanted to do. I just want to make sure that we're getting to it. I should have, this is an off-the-air conversation. Oh, yeah. What food item do you drive around with? Because I'm particular to the hot sauce, even though when I tell people I like the hot sauce, it depends. Like, if you talk to, if I was talking to my mom and dad about liking hot sauce, they would be like, yeah, that's hot sauce. But if I was talking to any one of the different folks, I know people of all ethnicities, believe it or not, in a city like Toronto. I know other people of ethnicities. And if I told them that I liked hot sauce, they would laugh in my face at the fact that I thought Tabasco, Frank's, or Ranch is hot sauce. Mike, you seem to be a guy who's elevated his hot sauce game. Is Frank's Red Hot, is that hot sauce to you?
4: It's a hot sauce.
24: But do you go
4: hotter?
24: You just
4: said ranch, though.
24: Ranch? What?
4: Did you say, you said ranch.
24: Oh, this lady drives around with all,
4: that's weird.
24: This lady ran out of ranch, and she knew that she had packets in her car that whenever she goes drive-through, she asks for extra packets of ranch. And so she went, so she says, hey, does anybody have ranch? She says she has a ranch car. But I'm wondering if, like, is it hot sauce? Is it pepper? What would be the thing that you have? You carry it around in your knapsack. You carry it around in your purse and or in your car wherever you go. But my question to you, Mike, do you consider Frank's hot?
4: Sure.
24: Okay. I wonder
4: it's
24: if
4: it's a level of hot. You can get hotter.
24: Pardon me?
4: It's a level of hot.
24: You can go hotter than that?
4: Oh, yeah.
24: I don't need to go any hotter than that. To me, it's,
4: and that's
24: I don't
4: okay,
24: need
4: Jim.
24: What about you, Ben?
5: Jim, Frank's is like,
24: ketchup?
5: Like
24: it's
5: replacement
24: hot?
5: Level hot sauce. Like, it is the
24: entry,
5: baseline.
4: Yeah,
5: is
4: I would say Frank's is the get in price. Like, the absolute
24: level.
4: Basement
24: yeah.
4: level. Yeah.
24: yeah. Man, whatever is going on with Nashville, like Nashville, that's category. Of hotness? I didn't know it was. But when I ordered the Nashville sandwich, I was like, what? I just thought that this was going to be normal hot sauce. It's a couple of levels hotter than that. Anyway, later on, what is the thing, the one food thing that you carry around in your car because you need it and nobody has it any longer? For me, it was hot sauce. When I did have a beloved 7-Eleven by my house, I would go in there and they had Louisiana hot sauce and it was like, I don't know, it's like a Frank's or a Tabasco or whatever. And I would grab a handful of them and shove them in my pockets and I would leave there. And then one day I went in to get some. I go, hey, where's your hot sauce packets? And they're like, yeah, somebody's always stealing it. So we have to ask for it now. And I was like, oh, who would steal it? That sort of thing. That's what you got for me. Earlier today, I was in a conversation with Ben, a one-on-one exclusive behind the scenes, Ben and Jim Richards. And he was wondering why I wanted to book somebody from the Toronto Police Association about Bike Share Toronto. Because I think if you're coming to town, I think if you live in the outskirts of town, I think if even if you live downtown during this FIFA thing that's going to be going on, there's nothing better than the Bike Share. Absolutely nothing better. You can get stuck in bumper to bumper traffic and hear people complain about bike lanes to the end of the day. But as long as we have them, use them. And the fact that that part of the city is already a mess. Trying to get in and around Liberty Village, trying to get in and around anywhere around the Island Airport. It's already a mess. And I would say it's one of those things where, you know, I forget a couple of concerts, a couple of big name acts who had gone and they were playing the, is it Budweiser stage? What is it now? Is it,
5: RBC.
24: Okay. RBC Wonderful the Gardens. I don't know. It's RBC right now. And so people have had to get out and walk because traffic is so bad. I'm imploring people that if you get off the GO train or if you get off the TTC, or I don't know how efficient that Bloor right-of-way for buses is going to be. My thought is it's probably still going to be a disaster. I would bike if you know how to bike. If you feel, I don't even know about the safety thing. I would bike, and I wanted to get a hold of somebody from the... Anyway, my point is... I asked Ben to get somebody from the TPA. And TPA, you know what that stands for? Ben thought I wanted somebody from the Toronto Police Association. And then I looked at what I sent him, and I was like, yeah, why would I want you to get somebody from the Toronto Police Association? But it's the Toronto Parking Authority that runs the bike share, which has been a huge success in the city of Toronto. But I need to get a hold of them and give them some advice for FIFA. And that will happen a little bit later on. We were wondering when certain things became, like, when did used cars become pre-owned cars? Is there something that drives you crazy? It's pre-owned. Okay. You know what I mean. Somebody going out of their way, I'm sorry if this offends you, and I accidentally say homeless. And you're like, well, did you mean unhoused? And earlier today, I was like, okay, what is the offense there? Why did somebody get angry about that once upon a time? It's because homeless implies that it's the person's fault, whereas unhoused says the community, municipality, the state needs to take charge and has a certain responsibility to the people who live in the country. So they're unhoused by no fault of their own. Or maybe. But that, and then now we're kind of like splitting hairs about that one. Correctional facility. It's jail. Is there a name that drives you crazy? I don't know. Is there a lot of engineering going on? This sounds like I'm making fun. I don't mean to make fun. What kind of engineering do you have for your sanitation engineer? That's a garbage man. And again, I don't mean to belittle anybody. Transitioned being used to describe somebody's death. That's ridiculous. Oh, they transitioned like an autopsy and some sort of coroner's report. And then they transitioned at 3:45. They're dead. What is this? Instead of a fine, a transitional out. Misspoke. That's lying. Some of the other ones, intelligence asset. These are not ones that we use every day. Some of these other ones, but enhanced interrogation techniques. That sounds like torture to me. Enhanced interrogation techniques or collateral damage. You mean civilians got killed? Collateral damage. Is there one that drives you crazy? Perhaps you could send us a talkback, and maybe we'll take a couple of phone calls in a couple of seconds' time. All right, Mark Mendelson, who's our crime specialist, is going to weigh in on some tragic news here in the city in a moment. And also today we're trying to figure out why jewelry stores can't get it right when it comes to security.
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24: Ah, the Maritimers, they drive me crazy. Oh, aren't you happy to be out in the Maritimes and fresh air? Just drives me nuts. I was saying, like, if you could, is it politically incorrect to say it about Canadians? Like, I don't care who you are. But just like annoying Canadians, because a lot of it would be Toronto. If you were in Vancouver, somebody would say, hey, Torontonian, why don't you go back to where you came from? I mean, within Canada, who are the annoying Canadians? Probably everybody would say Toronto, but I would tell you it's the Maritimers. Go back to where you came from, the Maritimes. Anyway, I see that they're ripping down that planetarium, which is sad to me. You ever go there and just like you're under all of the stars? Like Jimmy Page and Robert Plant when you saw the Laser Zeppelin. They're stars. Or Roger Waters and David Gilmour. They're stars. We were asking you which one of these things drives you crazy. Oh, it's a pre-owned car. You mean it's used? Oh, it's a correctional facility. You mean a jail? Oh, the sanitation engineers doing all of their engineering. You mean a garbage man? The unhoused. You mean the homeless? Is there one that drives you crazy, Marilyn?
0: Hi. You know what? I don't really hate this, but in real estate, it changed from master bedroom to, like, primary bedroom.
24: Oh, because everybody thought, that the new bungalow that was built in the lovely community of Oakville would be, had some, yeah, I get that. Thank you. Appreciate it. I don't know, like, okay. Are we trying too hard to be politically correct there? Because the thing with me is, like, I'm not here fighting any of it. If, like, if somebody's decided, hey, we're doing this now, I'm okay with, for the most part, because I think it's a little different than, talking about Dundas Street and the real history there. Mark, go ahead.
1: Yeah, you take someone to a trauma center. Well, when we grow up, I'm older, you go to emergency, like the hospital, a trauma center. When I first heard it, I thought, are there special little places like in malls that it takes for trauma, hurt people? Or is it like, no, you go to emergency and even your screener. Even your screener, we said trauma center, he goes, yeah, you mean emergency, right? He goes, yeah, that's the point.
24: Exactly. If you tell somebody, meet me at the trauma center, you'd be like, where are we going? Mark, thank you very much. Never before on Deb Hutton's show have they gone back-to-back commercial-free marks. But here we are, back-to-back commercial-free marks, as we're joined by Mark Mendelson. Mark, was there a time, and by the way, if you're listening, ladies and gentlemen, this is not the reason we have Mark on the show. Was there a time, Mark, where, because I think I was raised by people who, this would have been 20, 30, maybe 40 years ago, people saying cop is politically incorrect, but it's constable on patrol, is it not? Was there a time when calling a police officer a cop was considered to be bad?
2: No, I don't think it ever was. Okay. I came on in the era when we were called pigs, and there is no, it's not an acronym. So I don't know what it stands for.
24: That's politically correct. Is that politically correct? That is.
2: Well, I think it's kind of passe now, but I've been called a lot of names, Jim, but a cop wouldn't have offended me for one second.
24: In downtown Toronto, there was a jewelry heist of a different type. It came from a car, $500,000 worth of jewelry stolen. Later, we're going to try to talk to somebody from the Canadian Association of Jewelers and what they're doing. Mark, in general, though, I don't know that we're in a boom of jewelry stealing, and maybe it's an entirely different type of crew that moved in on this vehicle and stole the $500,000 worth of jewels. I don't know that we have a lot of information right now, but it seems like maybe somebody knows that there was a person who was going to be traveling with their jewelry, so they were tipped off or something. But is it just me, or are we in like this trend of jewelry thefts?
2: Well, I mean, it's a good question. I think this is different than what we often see, these smash and grabs at jewelry stores, or, you know, driving out the back of a pickup truck through a jewelry store and just, you know, smashing out every display case and off they go. This one sort of has the smell of something very targeted. It took place right around 5 a.m. in the morning, Jim. Nothing good ever happens at 5 a.m. from the back end of a night. So you've got four people who are masked and are armed in the area of Spadina and Bremner, at 5 o'clock in the morning, and they approach this vehicle. We don't know how many people were in the vehicle, but they pull out their weapons and they rob these individuals of their jewelry. Now, does it sound targeted? Absolutely. Yeah. Even the bad guys are asleep at 5 a.m., generally speaking. Can we draw some inferences? Sure. Maybe these people were out at a club on the Saturday night. because this happens Sunday morning. Maybe they're out Saturday night, early into Sunday morning at a club. They're wearing, you know, all the bling that they possibly own, which draws attention, which draws heat from people, you know, who want their stuff. And, you know, they follow them as they leave, and either they're going to rob them on the street or they're going to rob them in the cars where they happen to be sitting in the early morning hours. Well, you know, of course, with the price of gold in this day and age, and you'll ask that guest later on whether that has an impact on these things. But, you know, the price of gold and the price of diamonds, you know, these things get melted down. The stones get popped out, probably by, you know, midday the next day, or they end up on somebody's social media sites where you can buy things. You know, you plug your nose and you close your eyes and you buy them. This is something I think that, was decently planned out by these four people. I mean, they're wearing masks and they got guns and it's 5 a.m, Jim. Not a lot of questions to draw here.
24: Yeah. There's not like 500 other, people who were in vehicles saying, yeah, but we got, robbed and we told them we didn't have any jewelry and they moved on to the next guy.
2: Right. And Jim, it's entirely possible that those four people left that scene and we're responsible for the theft of your Tupperware as well. Like, we should keep that open. It's a major issue
24: around the office, as I've emailed people and I'm about to put something up in the kitchen. Also, Mark, I'm sure you've talked about this a million times, but when we talk about the jewelry store robberies in the malls and this kind of stuff, I mean, we don't want to look like America where you have to be buzzed into like a little holding area and maybe take your jacket off and I don't know what else and then get buzzed in again. But it just seems to me like there would be an easier way to dissuade people. I'm not sure if criminals are afraid of security guards who would not be carrying guns, but if somebody was, and maybe you've done this in your business, do you ever get a call from a jewelry store who wants you to take a look at their operation and what they could do?
2: Oh, without question. And I mean, you can only take, you know, the most reasonable precautions possible, and that is security cameras to make sure that they're visible. But also the buzzing in now at the door is probably more common than uncommon now. Another thing that a lot of the stores are doing is they're limiting the amount of jewelry that is on display. And if they don't like the cut of your jib when you come in and you're asking to see the $40,000 rings or the $60,000 Rolexes and they don't like it, they don't like the way you look, then they have the option of not serving you. But in terms of the bad guys, you know, just like this 5 a.m. robbery on Sunday morning, they got a car with stolen plates. These guys go to these jewelry stores with crime vehicles. They're wearing masks. They're in and out. They're not worried about getting caught on video. And they simply don't care. And we talk about security guards. Let's go back up to Fairview Mall just a couple weeks ago. Jewelry store and the security guard gets shot, during the course of intervening. Sadly, these people just don't care. They think they're taking their precautions, i.e. stolen vehicles, stolen plates, masks, things of that nature, that are going to, make it difficult for police to identify them. That's the nature of the business now. And to be that small jewelry store, you know, a lot of them are family owned, mom and pop type stores. You know, how much money are they going to put into security in order to make, you know, to keep the business profitable?
24: I hear you.
2: That's a big problem as well.
24: I don't know how much, like, it's going to be a lot of money, but everything that you had on display, if you had like a cheap knockoff version of it, like a super cheap knockoff on it. But that's when somebody wants to take a look at what they're going to spend hundreds of dollars on. That's probably not going to do it. Mark, thank you very much for your time. I really appreciate it.
2: Good luck on your Tupperware.
24: I know. I'm concerned. Here, running the investigation. Appreciate your time.
2: I've already got cameras out there. Don't worry about it.
24: Let's go to John. John's been holding when we were like correctional facility is a jail. Why do we need to change all these names? You had something, John?
3: Yeah, I'm a blind guy.
24: Yeah.
3: But nowadays I've been improved. I'm living with low vision.
24: Do you think that makes any difference to your self-esteem?
3: No, but I'll tell you what it probably does. Makes you feel more comfortable, the normal public, rather than saying, he's a blind guy. That's really, really a tough word. But living with low vision, oh, geez, he just needs glasses.
24: Yeah.
3: I've been visually impaired. I've been handicapped. I've been...
24: Which is the one that you like the most?
3: I like the visually impaired.
24: Visually impaired. Well, then you will be visually impaired, John. Thank you very much. I was going to say, if I ever met you, I was going to say, nice to meet you, John, who is visually impaired. Have a good day. Appreciate your phone call.
3: Take care. Bye.
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17: That is 100% true, and thank you very much for your time. I am Jim Richards. Deb Hutton is going to be back tomorrow on this very radio station. I dug up an article that I remember seeing a while ago because somebody, I was watching the hockey game last night at a local. It's funny. I bring that up and then I posted something earlier today that today is the 1000th day of sobriety for me. And I remember being on the air once with Jerry and Jerry's like, what happened? Like, something must have happened. Tell me the story. What's the reason? And there wasn't really a reason. And I just bring that up because every time I say that I was at a pub or something, people are like, oh, he must be drinking. No, that's like it was kind of really super easy for me. Like there was a bit of a cost-benefit analysis of when you're younger, you might be able to drink X amount of drinks and then wake up and function perfectly. And as you get older, that number goes down drastically, even though you might

0: be drinking X number of drinks, which was your number in your 20s, and the next day you're kind of writing it off because you're hungover, or even if you're not hungover, you might be groggy or something like that. I would say my problem was more grogginess, and I wasn't even drinking that often. I was not, like, every single day drinking, but when I did drink, I would drink probably one more than the allotted, maybe two more, and just kind of, like, not having a fun time the next day. And I was working evenings at the time, and so the only day that I would kind of go out and see my friends would be after the show, and we could duck out a little earlier on a Friday because we had done some timely interviews, and I could get out at about 9 o'clock at night and meet up with some friends. And I wasn't closing any bars down, but I was on the only time that you could really socialize when you have an evening schedule. I was kind of like writing off a Saturday because I didn't feel great. Not like lay in your bed all day hungover, but just did not feel great. And so for me, I guess we're doing this here. Cause this was not the topic, but for me, people asked me, well, quitting is hard, isn't it? You know, it's like, I didn't know that I was tricking myself into quitting. I was just like, you know what? I got something to do tomorrow and I'm not going to drink tonight. And then that was one weekend and I was like, man, I didn't miss anything. I went out and I hung out with some people. I didn't miss anything. I got no fear of missing out on anything. And I enjoyed my weekend and I did it another weekend and I did it for a month. And after a while, I was like, what are you really missing? I don't feel like I'm missing anything. And everybody's like, oh, have you tried this kind of? Yeah, I've tried all the different drinks. And then everybody's like, well, you have to figure out what you're going to do. A lot of people are California sober. You know what that is? And that is, I don't know, you're on mushrooms or you're on gummies or you have to find something. But then none of that worked for me. I didn't enjoy any of that. And I just enjoy being sober. It has changed my life in ways that I would not be able to express to anyone. I just enjoy everything. I am present. If I had anxiety, alcohol would send it through the roof. I feel free. I enjoy my time with people. Man, I've been on some great vacations where I didn't think that I was even there because I wasn't present. And not drinking has given me so much that I can't put it into words. And it's funny because I didn't realize that there were like battles to be fought within sobriety. You're like, well, do you have a sponsor? Are you doing the steps? Do you go to meetings? I don't say this from a vantage point of feeling better about myself or worse about myself that I didn't need to do any of those things, with the realization that nothing changes. If nothing changes, and not changing is choosing. Because sometimes you almost have to like break your life in order to change, meaning that you have all these default settings in life. But if you want to change something, you can't like necessarily go, oh, I want to stop doing whatever, whether it's developing a new habit or whether it's for me deciding I wanted to see what effect not drinking would have on my life. But if you are surrounded by people who are trying to get you to drink, or if you have all of these things that you do naturally and they come with a, man, I people say, do you miss it? And I mean, I loved a Negroni. I loved an Old Fashioned. I loved my IPAs. I loved a fat, red, full-bodied whatever. Whether it was a cab or a Amarone or a Barolo, I love that with a steak. I loved it with a cigar. Do I miss those things? I don't really, wouldn't qualify it as missing them. I do know that mocktails are such a joke. Hey, do you want Kool-Aid with some bitters in it for $30? No. I'm good. But my point about trying to change something in your life, if you still have all of these other things that you think that you can do, and maybe you can't. I think you have to, in order to change it, expect other things are going to change along with it. And so the real thing for me was not quitting. even though I quit. Does that make sense to people? That I think that if you said, hey, on your mark, get set, go, from now on, you can't drink ever again, that I wouldn't have been able to do that. But if I just saw it as, hey, not going to drink today, not going to drink the next day, not going to drink the next day, one day at a time. I know it's a bit of a cliche, but I think it's a cliche because it's true. But when I go to bars and people are like, aren't you tempted to drink? I'm like, no. Look around me, man. Look at some of these people acting like the way they're acting. I don't want to do that. I mean, I was pretty good drunk. I mean, I don't even think that people would say that I was drunk. I would just hang out and talk with people for hours. And then, like, now I'm like, what the hell did I spend 3 hours in here doing? Anyway, what was the question? It's 1,000 days for me, which is something that, because alcohol is such a social thing in our life, I didn't think that I could ever do. My best friend is sober for over 30 years. And I didn't know how he did that. But everybody's like, oh, keep it up. Keep going. I don't know. Like, I guess I had some people say that you didn't have a problem if you quit so easy. You didn't have a problem if you didn't have to go to meetings. You didn't have a problem if you didn't have to have a sponsor. You didn't have a problem if you could still hang out in bars. I don't know. You can measure it by any standard that you want. I only know what I appreciate in life and what I am grateful for, given that I have stopped drinking. I think it's the best gift that I have ever given myself. And sure, the first month, the first 6 months, I don't know if the word is difficult more than it is challenging, because certainly when I've tried to do this before, I've gone for like long stretches and thought, okay, you figured this out. And then again, I could not drink for 2 weeks. And then when I did drink, I would have maybe one or two too many, and then right off the next day. And I didn't like that. So I don't know that I could have figured it out if I continued to drink. I just know that giving up alcohol was a thing that has been important to me and has been very freeing. I really liked the topic that we were supposed to do over me getting off on a tangent. We should have done that one instead of me talking about myself. Although, my favorite topic.
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0: Everybody's excited about Rush. When is that happening, by the way? Rush, they're back. They got two new members. Clearly, they have the young woman who's a great drummer for Neil Peart, but they're also, they also apparently have a dude that plays keyboards. I don't know if that's ever happened before. Geddy, they have had that before? I thought Geddy was doing both the bass and the keyboard. They had the keyboard guy before?
20: I feel, now that you mention it, I feel like there has been, but now that you say it out loud, I'm like, oh, maybe there has been. Maybe this is a first. I'm not sure.
0: All right. Somebody give us worse information than that, since we couldn't clarify it. If you have a talk back forth, maybe Eric Alper is listening. Send us a talk back on, has the other dude always been in the band, but is just a guy? Give us a talk back. All right. I heard this interview this morning with John Moore about the use of AI and how there's a bit of a cognitive surrender with it. I thought it interesting after this commencement speech where this woman is giving a commencement speech about the brave new world and what AI will bring us.
21: The rise of artificial intelligence is the next industrial revolution. Oh. Okay.
0: What are the industries that are excited about that? I don't know any. Anyway, I thought this was an interesting conversation. The article and the paper that has been put out by a couple of professors. When you think about the phrase, I think, therefore I am, and now we have a default setting of always going to AI. Is that dangerous when you just allow AI to guide you unchecked? It can be. There was a dude that wrote, it was last year, he wrote an article that was syndicated about here are the best summer reads. AI did it all. He didn't fact check it, and it recommended books that have never been written before. So AI is good for certain things, but what is it putting at risk? If AI supplants your decision making, you need a new car, AI is going to tell me which one it's going to be. Are you going to break up with your girlfriend or boyfriend? AI is going to do that. It's become a magic eight ball to a point where if we're surrendering every decision to AI, the idea of us being human, is that even a thing when we've defaulted to AI? And one has to wonder if you have any critical thinking any longer. So it might be such a gradual thing that before you know it, you're like, oh yeah, I don't know how to make a decision any longer. I don't know if that is a thing. But in the article, they bring up that phrase, show me your friends, I'll show you your future. If your friend is only AI, you might not have a future. So that is the idea of this cognitive surrender, that we've given up any kind of thinking and defaulted to an AI. We're joined by a gentleman who is a brainiac when it comes to all this stuff. Thinkstart.ca is where you can find him. He is an AI and digital media consultant. Mohit Rajans joins us right now. Mohit, thank you very much for your time.
2: Jim, always a pleasure to chat with you.
0: Did you agree with the tone of this? There was an article in the Globe and Mail, but I think there's been a couple of papers written on this kind of stuff as well. Yeah.
2: There's several. In fact, in my feed, somebody who follows this quite a bit, I've written about this idea that there is a third voice in the room now. And this is how I introduce it to people, Jim. What I think of is the smart speaker. My child and I will have an argument about something and we'll call on the smart speaker in our room to solve the argument. We won't go look it up or verify the information. And the same thing's happening with AI. This is not an anti-AI conversation. It's a practical one. The issue isn't whether AI can help us. If it can, the issue is whether we still know how to challenge the answer, verify what matters, and keep human judgment in charge. And right now, it doesn't look like it.
0: But this whole idea that people wouldn't think anymore, like, hey, I like this certain kind of car, but I'll ask AI what the best car is for mileage and whatever looks, and it's going to make a decision for me. I don't know if people have gotten that simpleton about it, but the idea that almost every aspect in life, if you're not thinking and just going to this default setting, first of all, super boring.
2: Right. Default is super boring. And the way I sort of frame it is that it's not just giving us answers anymore. It's sort of sitting inside in the way we write, in the way that we accept things, in the way we want answers and make decisions. So super boring is right. You're just going to find yourself engaging with certain tools that are just going to reaffirm how you already believe. So are you actually engaging with anything where you're doing research properly and or cross-referencing things properly? Maybe not. But Jim, that's not a you and I problem. These products are being created for every generation in the same way. You and I have critical thinking in mind, so we could read something right away and say, that wasn't written by a human. There's a whole generation that's not going to be able to decipher that, and that's what scares me the most.
0: There's so many dumb things on social media that I guess people, like, I know this sounds like a Captain Obvious thing to say, that you can write an article and you're getting money for the amount of clicks, but it's like just super dumb stuff that if you pay attention to the news, you know is not true, and your friends are sharing it because they're critical thinking of, hey, certain baseball player, he decided to give $10 million to Charlie Kirk's foundation, and you're like, does that sound like George Springer? And you look it up and it's not true, but by the time 9 million people have shared it and think that it's true, I don't know what to do. Like, this isn't a thing. I think this has kind of happened to a certain extent that we're at this level. Maybe we're at tier three of five tiers, but it's already kind of sinking in.
2: Well, I mean, think about the headlines alone from this week. On one hand, we heard about a major government announcement about more millions and millions and millions of taxpayer dollars going into something. On the other hand, we're having this conversation about how we're carefully distancing ourselves from what makes us human. Email made everything urgent, okay? Mobile made everyone always available, and social media made everything online performative. AI is creating answer culture. And answer culture is very dangerous because we don't all look for questions that are answers to our questions the same way. And because of that, we're going to create a complete divide amongst generations on how they're educated, how they're ready for work, and how they're prepared for the future.
0: I'm sure every bit of technology, there was a way to scare people. And then you go 10, 20, 30 years into the future, and that slippery slope wasn't necessarily there. And I don't know if it's equivalent to freaking out about rock and roll in the 50s or backwards music and Satan in the 1980s. This stuff does seem to be pretty scary, though. I mean, are we confident that people are using it the right way, right? Because we're always like, hey, if it's going to do this for you, you're going to ask it a certain thing. Are you going to proofread it? Are you going to double check the facts that are going to be in there? And I'm not suggesting anybody use it to write a school paper, but I use it yesterday. There was a certain percent, it was OSAP, $1.7 billion a year, and only $8 million of it was fraud. And I asked what percentage of that is fraud, and it turned out to be 0.44. I use it for stuff like that, that is factual and checkable. But if you're just kind of ditching your cognitive decision making, that's where I think people should be concerned. But I don't know that there's any way to gatekeep that.
2: But calculators had the same problem. Spell check had the same problem. Google had the same problem. It all became this whole, are we in a situation where AI is making us different, or is our judgment sharper because of it? I've seen some amazing things on a daily basis, Jim, that this technology is doing and doing the right way for the right people. The health industry, there's climate issues being solved with some of this technology. Here's maybe the way we need to reframe it. It's not all just AI. AI isn't one thing. You know, you're going to have a tool in your toolbox that you're going to use on a daily basis that's going to be run by AI, and you're going to be happy with it, and the rest of it will be garbage. Once we get to that point and sort of demystify that this one technology isn't just one thing, I think we'll feel better about speaking about it.
0: Mohit, thank you very much for your time. You've written about this on thinkstart.ca?
2: I have. That's where my newsletter is as well. Thank you.
0: All right. Sign up for the newsletter. Mohit Rajan's AI and digital media consultant, and we thank him for his time. Part of the conversation about the Auditor General's recommendations is that you can kind of, doctors can use AI to kind of talk about the case and that kind of stuff, but in the past it's recommended or heard the wrong drug. But I'm guessing any medical technology is only as good as the person using it, meaning that you can't use it as a default setting, and after AI writes the report, you would have to proofread and make sure that everything is accurate.
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1: 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Travel.
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27: From the National Newsroom of the Canadian Press, I'm Karen Rebo. Police say two men were killed and three suspects are on the run after a targeted shooting in a suburban neighborhood north of Toronto. York Regional Police Constable Kevin Nabria says officers were called Wednesday afternoon to a home in Vaughan, where they found two men sprawled in front of the home with multiple gunshot wounds. Both were later pronounced dead. Nabria says three men fled in a blue SUV, and police were later called about a vehicle on fire north of the shooting scene.
28: Information is that that vehicle did match the description of our suspect vehicle, and our investigators are working to determine if both incidents are related.
27: Nabria says one of the victims lived at the home. The other lived in the neighborhood, adding the pair knew each other. He says it's not often a double homicide takes place in broad daylight, calling it chaotic and horrific. Nabria said police do not have descriptions of the three suspects at this time, but ask anyone who may have seen anything to contact police. An Alberta judge has quashed a separatist petition, saying the provincial government had a duty to consult with First Nations and that the petition never should have been issued. Smith says her government will appeal the decision, but opposition NDP leader Nahed Nenshi says the ruling puts an end to questions about whether Smith can simply call the referendum on her own.
4: But here's what we know now. This is a big deal. The government cannot have a separatist referendum this fall. Period. They cannot do it without defying the law, without defying the courts, and without knowingly doing something that is illegal.
27: Smith says the judge's decision is anti-democratic, and when asked if she'll call a referendum, she said her cabinet and caucus will be meeting soon to decide next steps. Shortly after his arrival to the Great Hall of People in Beijing Thursday morning, U.S. President Donald Trump and his delegation, including cabinet secretaries Marco Rubio and Pete Hegseth, sat down opposite China's President Xi Jinping in the first summit of Trump's second term. During their opening remarks, Trump called Xi a friend and praised his leadership.
6: It's an honor to be with you. It's an honor to be your friend. And the relationship between China and the USA is going to be better than ever before.
27: Trump's warm words were in stark contrast to Xi, who opened the meeting cautioning about potential conflict between the U.S. and China and said they should be partners rather than rivals. According to China's state news agency, Xi also warned Trump that not handling Taiwan correctly could lead to conflicts. The two have since wrapped up their meeting after 2 hours of talks covering Taiwan, trade, and other differences in relations, economic concerns, including the U.S. war in Iran and its impact on global markets. Markets loom over Trump's three-day visit to China, which is a close ally with Iran. This is the Canadian Press. In sports.
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1: All right, I know I come on here every day pretty certain of what I have to say. I do research. I don't just pop off the top of my head on things. That said, I never consider myself the smartest person in the room. To me, some things are just obvious, and a case in point is the slow, painful death of the post office. Back when I first started in talk radio, over a quarter of a century ago, actually, one of my predictions was exactly what is happening now with the post office. When I said that new technology like the internet would change communication to the point that the post office would lose business with fewer letters being sent, people thought I was out of my mind. When I said that when it happens, it will be the taxpayers who get hit with the cost of the post office's lethargic inability to adapt, I was told I just didn't understand. Because the post office funds itself, Jerry, and it's arm's length from the government. And I would say, okay, so then who's going to pay off the debt? The Toronto Sun tells us this morning, Canada's beleaguered postal system got its third financial bailout in the last 16 months, putting the Crown Corporation's life support bill at $2.72 billion. A year ago, the government said bailing them out was not sustainable, and yet, here they are doing it again. The Sun reports, while terms of this latest bailout weren't made public, copies of the agreements between Canada Post and the government suggest the $1.034 billion package delivered in January of 2025 came interest-free and without a fixed repayment date. Okay, let's be really clear here for the economically confused. You pay that. I pay that. Healthcare isn't free, and neither are government debt payments. And if we buy into the idea that these are loans that will be repaid, shame on us. It's a bailout for an organization losing $10 million a day. My point on the history of my predictions is that perhaps it's understandable that some people wanted to argue it with me, but why weren't the people who were running the post office and politicians who tell us how smart and capable they are when they run for office making plans back then? If they had been, perhaps they wouldn't have been caught so off guard when Amazon came along and when we all started getting emails. Package delivery has never been a bigger business, and the post office didn't seem to see it coming. They can't compete in a growing business. Now that we're billions into the hemorrhaging, they may have finally started to catch on. Cost-cutting measures include ending door-to-door mail delivery across Canada and moving last month to shift 13 neighborhoods across Canada, a total of 4 million addresses, to community mailboxes. Eliminating door-to-door delivery, they say, would save around $400 million annually, and the mail delivery costs $279 per address annually, while community mailboxes are $157 a year per address. Other measures include reducing Canada's post workforce by 30,000 positions over the next decade. Not moving very fast, are they? They say they will do that by attrition. Is that fast enough? All of those measures should have been aggressively pursued at least as late as 10 years ago. I'm not confident they still take it seriously enough. They're being dragged, kicking, and screaming into the year 2010. When a business hemorrhages money over a significant period of time, changes are made quickly. But in the case of the post office, it's not their money. It's yours. So, hey, what's the hurry, so far as they're concerned? Perhaps it's time to consider that saving the post office is not the goal. Getting things to people is the goal. That means packages and letters, junk mail, as we call it. The sender calls it advertising. And advertising is important. Marketing is important. But increasingly, all of that, other than the letters, more efficiently done by others and online. Why are we propping up a monopoly on letter delivery? When's the last time you got a letter that you cared about? I realize my life's not your life, but I actually can't answer the question I just asked. I can't remember the last letter I got that I cared about. Oh, look, so-and-so, Auntie Muriel sent me a letter. No, that doesn't happen, okay? Christina got a wedding invitation a year ago. So there's that. I made a number of people upset a while ago when a woman called to say she was 93 and she doesn't use a computer, and so therefore she needed the post office. I couldn't come up with a nice way to say it. So I just pointed out that we shouldn't spend billions of dollars out of the pockets of families to prop up a service for the small and disappearing population that can't or won't operate a laptop or a smartphone. I understand why people thought that was harsh, but it's still the truth. Let me reemphasize that I'm just a guy watching the news and trying to keep up with current events. So if I could predict this problem 25 years ago, what were the people running the post office and the relevant government offices doing? Okay, now that I've patted myself on the back for that one, what's your thought? Can the post office be saved and get their hands out of our pockets? Further, should it be saved? Or has the world moved on and we don't need it? It's just one of those things, like buggy whips and typewriter ribbons, you know, those kinds of things. Camera film, there's not as much of that around anymore. And also, if you are under the age of 35... would you take a job at the post office other than to make money while you figure out what's next? It used to be a good job with a good pension. As you may know, my father worked for the post office. He retired with a pension. It was a good job. I wouldn't bet on it now. 416-872-1010. I'm having a little trouble with the text board at the moment, so if you sent me a text and I'm not seeing it, I apologize. But for calls, 416-872-1010 and toll free, 877-518-5151. We'll let you know when the text board is working again. It turns out Christina did research and it's not me. It's something with our system. But it's just gobsmacking to me to open up the newspaper this morning and find out that something like $673 million more was shoveled over to the post office. Here's Matthew from Scarborough.
8: Hi, Jerry. Thanks for taking my call.
1: Yeah, go ahead.
8: I don't think the post office can be saved because I'm kind of contrasting it with what it was when it was an essential service and it was given a monopoly. So, you know, kind of not that hard to be a success, well, by at least your organization's measure under those conditions. But today, letter delivery is no longer essential, and they also no longer have a monopoly on anything, which you may...
1: No, I think they still do on the letters, Matthew.
8: Yeah, but nobody wants it, so good
1: yeah.
8: for you.
1: Yeah, exactly. You got a monopoly on a dying business.
8: Yeah, exactly. And then you mentioned the parcel delivery, which, of course, they don't have a monopoly on, and then they couldn't compete or make a business out of it. It's kind of like,
9: Crown corporations don't have a good history of being successful in a competitive market,
0: right,
9: unless they're grossly subsidized by the government.
0: Yeah, thanks very much for your call. And that's what's happening now. It is grossly subsidized by the government, which is you and me. Here's Sam. And there he goes. Here's Mike.
10: How you doing, Jerry? You know what? The post office is like the auto industry. It's out of time. All I get are Domino's flyers and the weekly flyers from Canadian Tire and everything else. It's like we can't keep subsidizing something that is just hemorrhaging money. Like you said, a regular business, they'd be gone. So why do I got to keep throwing my tax dollars at this? And incidentally, my dad is a cantankerous old mule. He's got a slide rule. He said, we send a man to the moon. With that, we don't need computers. So you know what my dad is like.
0: All right.
10: Love him to death, but he drives me crazy.
0: All right. Thanks for your call. Here is Andrea.
11: Oh, hi, Jerry. Thanks for taking my call. I just wanted to say I'm in my mid-50s, and I make a point to reach out once a week to mail out a letter or a card to let somebody know that I'm thinking of them.
0: Mm-hmm.
11: Mother's Day, my mom passed away over 20 years ago, and I probably mail out 10 Mother's Day cards to let people that were important in my life, to let them know thank you or whatnot, acknowledge them. We talk about mental health. Why not get something positive in the mail? And also, like, why can't all these TikTokers, this is an easy TikTok challenge to do, mail somebody a card to let them know that you're thinking of them, because when people pass away, to be able to go through their...
0: Well, okay, Andrea, I get your point here, and it's very nice, and if I was a person on your list and got a letter or a card, I'd probably like that very much, but we can't be losing $10 million a day because a few people think it's nice to send a letter.
11: But that's the whole point, though, right? Like, if we all did something, then you're not losing $10 million.
0: It's not my obligation to save the post office.
11: No, it's not. It's not our obligation. Unfortunately, they have mismanagement, and maybe they should talk to, have more forums where people can give solid input as to how the company could be run better.
0: Thanks for your call.
11: Okay, thank you.
0: All right. What she's doing is a nice thing, but people just aren't going to do it. Okay. Meanwhile, Amazon tells us that they are looking to offer, this would have to be in big major areas like Toronto, I would think, Vancouver, Montreal, 30-minute delivery. Okay, post office, how do you like that?
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18: When a child is in the hospital, visitors come to say hello. And when visiting hours are over, they leave. But family does whatever it takes to stay. At Ronald McDonald House, we believe families shouldn't have to fight alone. So we make sure they have everything they need, with a community of support, warm meals, and a place to rest. Because when a child is sick, family stays, and Ronald McDonald House stays with them.
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20: Thanks for being along. Sometimes the stories you'll read about AI supposedly helping people out and it just hallucinates and gives bad information can be funny. It's not funny, though, to read this headline from Global News. AI systems used by Ontario doctors hallucinating. I don't think that's good. I don't know much about it, and I'm going to talk to Carmi Levy in a moment, but it's the Auditor General, Shelley Spence, who made an announcement yesterday about this.
21: We found that OPS staff were accessing unsafe or unsecure AI websites on government devices without adequate controls to prevent sensitive information from being uploaded. At the time of our audit, we found 3% completion of the responsible use of AI training. Microsoft Copilot Chat is the only OPS-approved generative AI website. We found that when staff used generative AI, they used Copilot 6% of the time. Even when using Copilot, if staff weren't signed into their OPS account, the security features might not apply.
20: News Talk 1010 tech expert Carmi Levy joins me. Well, first of all, my takeaway from this, Carmi, is, yeah, we might have problems with AI, but if only single-digit members of the profession using it refuse to take or fail to take the training, I think that's a people problem.
22: Oh, it is. This has almost nothing to do with the technology, but everything to do with the framework around which we bring the technology into practice. Time and again, we see this in government. We also see it, in fairness, in the private sector as well, where they'll install a new technology, but they won't train their people. They won't enforce appropriate use. They won't enforce inappropriate use. There will be no consequences for inappropriate use. So if you use the wrong tool, or if you use it in the wrong way, or you share data in a way that you're not supposed to, no one cares. So the right behaviors are never encouraged. And unfortunately, what that does with AI, it puts you and me and all of our listeners in jeopardy, because now you have provincial employees sharing information about citizens, about taxpayers, with AI systems with no controls around it. And no one seems to know where that information ends up. We know that every time we, for example, upload a spreadsheet or upload imagery to ChatGPT, for example, it will use that information to train it. Private, secure information being used to train a publicly accessible platform. That is a massive security, privacy, data stewardship risk. Unfortunately, our provincial government doesn't seem to think that's much of a problem.
20: If the average employee is lazy or sloppy, and maybe both, then that's one thing. But this is a management issue. For instance, I wouldn't probably do the work required to do the studying on how this company could get hacked through the computers we use at work. But the company forces me into it. I've got to take these little online training exercises. And I did one on phishing the other day. And then a manager said to me, yeah, be careful, because now what's going to happen is they're going to send you something that looks like a phishing email. And if you respond to it, they're going to say, I thought we trained you not to do that. So they're actually pretty aggressive about it. And while it sometimes gets on my nerves, I understand what they're doing.
22: Yeah, and we want them to be aggressive because, first of all, we live in a very threatening technological landscape these days. So we are constantly being targeted. And, of course, if you work for the government, you know full well that cyber criminals are going after you. State-sponsored cyber criminals are targeting you as well. So either maintain a constant drumbeat of training or risk being hacked. It is as simple as that. And, of course, you want your government to be secure. At the same time, the challenge is, how do you balance that security with ensuring that people are still productive? So don't make them jump through too many hoops in order to stay safe, but make sure that they jump through some hoops so that they don't completely mess up. It is a very difficult balance to reach, and the government is not alone in trying to assess that. But clearly, based on what we're seeing from the AG, that report suggests that they are falling short on many fronts, and that, frankly, is disturbing.
20: All right, I want to ask you about another story that's in the news. This is also from Global, as it turns out. The company that operates Canvas, a popular online learning system, has struck a deal with hackers to delete the data stolen in a cyber attack last week. In other words, they paid the ransom?
22: They're not saying if they did, but they are saying the data was returned there. And I'll quote them. We received digital confirmation of data destruction shred logs, which essentially means they got their information back, and a promise from these hackers. They're known as the Shiny Hunters. It's a group that's been involved in some major attacks before, that they won't sell the information to anyone else, that they deleted it on their side, and that students, staff, teachers who are on this platform, Canvas, will not be targeted by them in future. Believe a criminal when they say that we deleted all the information. The best practice has always been, you don't negotiate with cyber criminals. You don't pay the ransom. You don't do as they ask. You call the cops and you let them figure it out. But the instant that you pay something, or the instant that you reach some kind of agreement with them, is the moment that then they know, oh, well, if they're soft and they'll agree this time, guess what? We can target them again. So the likelihood, the data shows, if you say yes once, you're going to get targeted many times more in future.
20: Well, sure. I mean, I remember from those black and white detective movies that I would watch, the Sam Spade kind of stuff, you know, that somebody has compromising photos, and if they don't pay X, then these photos will get sent to your boss, your wife, whoever, you know, would be consequential. But you don't know that they haven't made other copies. So in those movies, the solution is you just have to shoot the guy.
22: Technologically, some days I wish we could. I think that's the thing, is that we don't take data security seriously. And clearly Canvas did not, that this shared platform that serves 275 million people at 9,000 schools around the world was breached in this way and didn't have an appropriate response, I think is very telling. And so that information now is highly valuable to whoever is out there, and it will be used in the prosecution of further attacks, because this is just the way cyber insecurity works. We've seen it before. We'll see it again. And the unfortunate thing here is that the company that runs Canvas has already confirmed they are not to be trusted as well. They clearly don't know what they're doing. And if you're one of those schools that's subscribing to this service, then now may be the time to maybe think about, are there other service providers out there who do a better job?
20: Yeah, well, I'm able to get a look at my texts again. I couldn't at the beginning of the show, and somebody wrote in, and I guess this is sort of obvious and yet apparently not to enough people based on what we just saw happen here with our government. The biggest threat to data security is employees.
22: Yeah, you know, I always say it's the squishy bits in front of the keyboard that are, you know, the weakest link. And that is the problem, is that you can design the best technology in the world, incredibly secure, 85 levels of encryption, Fort Knox-like security. But then, you know, one person in accounting who was not properly trained and wasn't paying attention to that, you know, to their systems that morning, clicked on the wrong link, got an email, and activated a ransomware attack on behalf of the entire company. It happens all the time, and it'll continue to happen. Companies think technology is going to solve this, but then they don't train their people, and they don't enforce those appropriate behaviors. That's what gets them into trouble.
20: Well, I said to you, I understand what our company is trying to do, and sometimes I get frustrated with IT because I got to go through these training exercises. But it's not just that. It's I'll click on a news page or something. I want to say, oh, there's a column written by Carmen Levy. I should read that, and I click on it, and you know what comes up on my computer? Warning, unsafe site.
22: Yeah, that's you want to stop the bad stuff from happening, but in some cases the technology is not perfect, and it will flag something as a false positive. And so it's much the same way somebody signs into their Instagram account, they're an adult, and suddenly their account has been flagged, and nope, you're age inappropriate. We're disabling your account because of it. So the technology clearly has a ways to go. They do use AI to kind of, you know, get a little bit smarter, but it still isn't quite there yet, and that's really the problem. Is when technology stops, it doesn't keep us safer, but it stops us from doing the work that we're supposed to be doing. It demotivates, disincentivizes people from doing the safe thing. That's when they engage in workarounds. That's when they get themselves and their companies into trouble.
20: Age inappropriate. How old do I have to get, Carmen?
22: I don't know. I'm still waiting to grow up, Joey, so I don't know. I don't have that number for you.
20: Thanks very much.
22: Thanks.
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6: First time I saw a headline on this story, it was worded, "More millennials live with parents than boomers." And I thought, well, I'm a boomer. I can't live with my parents. I pitch a tent at the graveyard. Like, that's not possible. Or at least it's not the way I want to live. But really what they mean, of course, is that statistically in the age group of 25 to 39, somewhere around 16% of people in that age group are living with their parents or at least one parent. And back when boomers were in the age of 25 to 39, it was about 8%. So it has doubled. Joining me to talk about this, Toronto-based journalist and kind of a youth reporter here for the show, Hannah Elper. Hannah, good morning.
7: Hey, good morning. Happy to be here.
6: Well, I see your credit line no longer includes being an editor at a student newspaper, so I'm assuming you graduated.
7: Yes, graduated. I'm done with the student newspaper and now into real life, and I myself have moved back home with my parents, like so many other young people and my friends.
6: All right. Now, that may be framed here as a crisis, but I bet your parents kind of dig it.
7: Oh, my parents are so happy. And I think I am very lucky that I have an amazing relationship with my parents, and I don't feel this need to sort of get out as soon as I can. But not everyone does. And I like the joke that you were saying earlier, like, I hope that by the time that I'm your age that I don't have to be living with my parents. But it is definitely the reality for so many people today that they're just not able to afford and reach this dream of home ownership that was once possible for my parents, for my grandparents. It's sort of just another one of those things that is sort of changing for young people today. In earlier decades, 80s, 90s, early 2000s, happiness meant settling down early in every form, getting married, buying a house, if people can even afford that. But now that's just not possible. There used to be this formula for guaranteed success. So more millennials living with their parents than in the boomer era is sort of just another indication that things are really hard right now. And this also points to another rocky and certain period in the job market, but it definitely, those new statistics definitely did not surprise me. And I, for one, I'm pretty happy being at home sitting with my dogs, but I know not everyone is.
6: All right. Well, a couple of things. First of all, Hannah, by the time you're my age, you won't be living with your parents and it'll have nothing to do with the economics. Okay. No disrespect to your dad who comes on this radio station as well. Music journalist and PR guy, Eric Elper. But, Hannah Elper, I think we're talking about largely here an urban issue. Now, a huge portion, over 80% of Canadians are urban, and they live in the GTA or the Vancouver area or the Montreal area. Outside the big cities, this isn't the same thing. Housing is not as unaffordable.
7: Yeah, absolutely. It's not as unaffordable, and the proportion of millennials that are living with their parents was highest in Toronto and Vancouver. And I know you're not originally from either of those places, but
6: right,
7: Toronto and Vancouver are obviously the two most expensive housing markets in the country. And yeah, you can say, okay, might as well just move to a less expensive place. Like, I'm living just outside of Toronto. It's definitely quite expensive living here, almost expensive as it would be living downtown. And I don't want to move to Manitoba or somewhere else where I don't have that community, where there's not as many job opportunities for me in journalism, for example, and all of those things. But for sure, it's definitely hardest in a lot of the areas where housing is the most expensive.
6: All right. Well, yes, you just said the relevant phrase, though. You don't want to. So there is a choice. I mean, you know, to some degree, if you're going to live in the most expensive area of the country, then there are some consequences that come with that. But while we're talking here about how twice as many millennials today live with at least one parent, as was the case when boomers were your age, people like me were your age, if you go back a little further than that, people always lived in big family groups. You know, so

0: Maybe there is a silver lining here.
1: Yeah, totally. I think that the living in a community and with your families, it is a really nice thing. I think especially as so many people go away for school a lot more. I know that wasn't really an option for my parents, but it was something that my parents were really excited for me to do, to have that fresh start and to go to university. And obviously I spent a lot of money at university, as many people living away from home do. So now kind of moving back home, I have a job for the summer, but I'm definitely going to be saving up. And again, I'm really lucky to have a job for the summer, but I know so many people aren't, with the youth unemployment rate raising to 14.3%, which is one of the highest since the pandemic, or since before the pandemic.
0: Yeah. Now, why do you think that is?
1: Yeah, there's a lot of evidence for that, for sure. Economists had expected Canada to add 10,000 jobs in April, and instead the economy shed nearly 18,000 positions. So that's definitely one part. And I think part of that can definitely be attributed to artificial intelligence that is automating so many entry level jobs. I think that that's a huge concern for a lot of people. And a lot of people call my generation the rejection generation or the lost generation. And I think that there's a lot of reasons for that. I have so many friends, and statistics show that young people keep applying and applying to jobs and just not getting them. And I think part of the reason is that there are genuinely less jobs, and a lot of the jobs that young people would have gotten, whether it's something like an entry-level corporate job, is being automated by AI. But even a lot of people, according to a lot of the summer job stories last year, weren't getting jobs in restaurants and movie theaters and all those things. So I think that the definition of a lost generation can really be attributed to us feeling really fearful, and the future is so uncertain, unpredictable. And I think that just so many entry jobs are being shedded, and the unemployment rate is really high currently and it's hitting young people the hardest for sure.
0: All right. There is another factor. I think the factors that you mentioned are real, but I also think, and some people get angry when I bring this up, we keep jacking up the minimum wage. And so at some point, if I'm running an operation and I think, well, if I have to pay that much, I'm going to hire somebody with a little more experience than a person who just came out of school or is still in school, those kinds of jobs. I think that's a factor as well. And I'm getting text messages saying you're doing a great job, we should hire you. So I'm telling you that ahead of reading this next one, though. Okay.
1: Okay.
0: Blah.
1: I get it. We're balancing.
0: Yes, we're balancing here. Blah blah blah. Millennials want their parents to take care of them because they never learned to take care of themselves.
1: Ooh, good one. I definitely think that. I don't think that that's necessarily our fault, that a lot of our parents have grown up supporting us. I think that that's like on our parents for supporting us so much. But I think that my generation has really grown to be really independent. And I have so many friends that have worked to provide for themselves through university, tuition, rent, all of those things. And you can definitely think as much as you want. And I think people constantly say, you know, work harder, go network, do all of these things. But it's not that easy. Like, putting yourself out there isn't that easy anymore. People genuinely want to work, but the economy is not as easy now, and a trade war certainly isn't making things any easier. So I think that you can definitely say that as much as you want to, but I'm really grateful for my parents' support. But I don't think that that's necessarily a crutch for us. It's something that we're really lucky to have in a really unstable market.
0: I'm kind of interrupting you here, but I don't want to run out of time. Why do you have a job when many of your friends don't?
1: Oh, that's a great question. I think I've been really lucky throughout my years to sort of always be, I have always been what people would call like a hustler working. And I've been really lucky with a lot of the jobs that I've had. I've been almost working in different jobs since I was 10, whether it's as a motivational speaker or being in journalism and things like that. And I would definitely encourage young people to always have hope, network. It's going to get better. The government also just opened up 100,000 summer jobs for young people recently. It's this boost in the job market that the government wants to give young people. So I would definitely encourage young people to look at that. But I'm really grateful, and I know young people are working just as hard as me.
0: Well, no, they aren't, all of them. And so what I was going to say is, I hear from employers all the time, young people don't want to work. The upside for someone like yourself who does want to work, who is articulate and a hustler, then you're going to get work. And And so there's that aspect of it as well. And I think a thing that might change, because we're starting to make some changes in the area of bringing in international students, there's going to be fewer of them, and that may open up more jobs for young people who were born here or the young people that have come here in a different manner. But that was sucking up a lot of jobs, I know. But it's always good to talk to you. Congratulations on graduating.
1: Thank you. Huge moment. Can't wait to live with my parents forever.
0: That is Toronto-based journalist Hannah Elper.
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3: I don't usually do topics based on somebody declaring it a day. You know, it's pizza day, so we're going to talk about pizza all day long, that kind of thing. But I think this one brings up a vital topic, and it is, and we didn't realize that till this morning. You know why? Because Christina doesn't have kids, and my kids are grown up and gone, so we weren't really tuned into this, and then we suddenly found out it's Talk to Your Kids About Money Day, and I think that's a very important thing. We talked about it, what was it, a week or so, or a couple of weeks ago? We talked about financial literacy being taught in school, and I think that that's important. I think it's vital, but let's face it, you're the parent, and so let's take the school out of it here for a moment. Do you talk to your kids about money? How do you do it? And, of course, their age has a lot to do with it, but the younger you start, the easier it gets later because you're building on something, as is always the case. But how do you make sure your kids understand the reality of money? 416-872-1010. 416-872-1010 for calls and texts. And you can call me toll free at 877-518-5151. 518-5151. I was talking to a dad. Here's the story. I thought this was very clever. Kids were running around the house. Could you stop it? Well, no. They kept running around the house. Could you stop it? Three or four times. And then finally, bam, one of them crashed into the front door and broke a crystallized window or whatever you call that window that lets light in, but you can't see through it, of the door. Cost $600 to replace that piece of glass. So he sat the kids down at the kitchen table, and he showed them the bill. And then he showed them the bill from the last time they went to Boston Pizza, which is what the kids like to do on Saturday night. And he said, which is bigger? Well, the $600 was a lot bigger. Even in today's economy, it doesn't cost you $600 to take a couple of kids to Boston Pizza, okay? And so he said, we're not going to Boston Pizza until the number of times we don't go adds up to the cost of this window you broke. Okay. No, we're not going tomorrow or whatever. No. So next weekend, oh, we're going to, no, you don't have it paid off yet. The next week, no, you don't have it paid off yet. And I thought, what a great lesson. And I don't know how at the time the kids would have reinterpreted that if you asked them, but it had to have effect. I remember the first time, I can still remember this, and can sort of see the scene in the hardware store with me and my father, and it was because I guess it had great impact on me. It wasn't so much a lesson my dad taught me, it's just something to where a little light bulb finally went on in my head. Here's what happened. We were at the hardware store, and my dad was looking at this driving lawnmower. They were less common then than they are now, but he was looking at this driving lawnmower, and our house was on a couple of lots. Like, we had a pretty big yard I had to mow, and he was looking at it, and this was probably when he still did much of the mowing. And I said something like, that's pretty cool, and he said, yeah, it is. And I said, well, why don't you buy it? And he said, I don't have the money for that. And the reason I remember it is, because I actually understood it. It was the first time I understood that when I said, why don't we buy this? And he said, no, he wasn't just being cranky. It wasn't, because like when you're a little kid, you think if your parent says, no, we're not buying that, they just, because you don't understand what money is about. Here's Rob.
4: Hi, Jerry.
3: Hi.
4: I taught my kids all about money with yard sales. They were just a while ago. I gave them $5.
3: Uh-huh.
4: They had their limit for the day. And they could negotiate whatever they wanted to buy. And they learned a lot. At 28, my daughter bought a house on her own with her money. And is now, you know, fully employed, has a kid,
3: mm-hmm.
4: partner. But she learned all. And the thing is, you can have anything you want as long as you're willing to take it used or not brand new.
3: Well, and, not anything. I mean, you know, a used mansion is still too much money for me, but.
4: It's still going to be used because you're not going to build one.
3: No, there is that. But you're right. It's not just the value of money, but it's to how to manage the money, how to do the best you can with the money you have at this point in your life.
4: It's also the tangibility of money in your hand. They actually see what $5 is or what 50 cents is.
3: Yeah.
4: It's a tangible thing as opposed to pixels on a screen, which nobody really gets.
3: Yeah, thanks very much for your call. I was also told a story about taking a kid wanted some sort of electronic game and saved up the money and looked how much it was going to cost and had the money, had exactly the right amount of money. So they went to the store and they go up to the cash register and the kid is very proud of himself and he hands the thing over and then he gets told the actual price because tax got added and he didn't have the money for it. And the dad said, how's that feel? I think the dad knew that was coming and backstopped him a little bit, but he just wanted him to have the moment where he realized, oh, I didn't budget in the tax. How do you feel about taxes now, son? Here's Wilfred.
5: Hey, Jerry, good morning. How are you doing?
3: I'm well. Go ahead.
5: Good. Love your show. I'm 99.9% of the time I always agree with you. So
3: all right.
5: I'll tell you how I coach my kids. I ask them, hey, I started when they were 15, 16. Hey, do you know what's the difference between an asset and a liability? I know that. I said, okay, our asset is our house. Liability is our mortgage. Okay, what is a mortgage? I explained to them what is a mortgage. So they said, oh, the bank just gives you free money. No, they don't give us free money. They charge us something called interest. So what is interest? I explained to them what interest is. So then I said, okay, when you're 18, you're going to get a letter from your bank saying, hey, here's a free credit card, no annual fee and no interest. You know, I said, your credit card, is that an asset or a liability? I don't know. I said, okay, when it's in your pocket, it's an asset. The moment you take it out, it's a liability. And if you don't have money in your bank account to pay it off, that becomes a bigger liability.
3: Uh-huh.
5: I put the fear of God into them that my son is 22 now. He will make sure he's never missed a payment. My daughter is 19. She is the same thing. She's put auto pay on her credit card, never missed a payment. And my second daughter is 16. So now I started coaching her the same way.
3: Okay. How about this, Wilfred? Would you ever say this? Because this just occurred to me. What's an asset, Dad? Well, the house is an asset. What's a liability?
5: Right.
3: You are. Thanks for your call.
5: They know that because I have to pay for their university.
3: Well, yes.
5: So they know that.
3: All right,
5: and
3: Wilfred.
5: My big daughter is going for dentistry, so I told her I have to pay for that. So you're a liability now for me.
3: Well,
5: thanks, Jerry.
3: All right. Good luck. She'll be an asset later when you've got a cavity. Here's Aaron.
6: Hi, I'm 25. My parents were huge on teaching my sister and I about money, and they would give us a certain amount of money per month, and that was it for our gifts for our friends, for our personal item, shampoo. Also, we had to save for charity within that money, and it was just funny how my sister and I spent it so differently.
3: Yeah.
6: After, like, 1 week, my sister would have all of her money spent, and then I would have it saved up to the point where my parents had to encourage me to spend money because I wanted to save it for something bigger.
3: All right.
6: In the future.
3: So, well, I guess encouraging you to spend so that you purchased something so you saw your total go down, and then you can ask yourself afterwards, was this worth it?
6: You got it.
3: Yeah.
6: You got it.
3: All right.
6: Yeah.
3: Thanks very much.
6: Thanks.
3: I got a text message here that says, according to my parents, my first words were, too expensive. That's actually not a bad attitude to start with first on anything you want to buy.
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2: Yo, I'm not driving. I'm way too stoned. How are you feeling, beer?
3: Oh, since we had that talk, I'm not driving tonight at all.
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3: Come on, Dave. 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
1: Yeah, I need a ride.
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11: From the National Newsroom of the Canadian Press, I'm Karen Rebo. Russia has launched a mass drone and missile attack on Ukraine's capital and other cities, just hours after a rare daylight mass drone barrage. The attack early Thursday killed one person and injured at least 33 in Kyiv after hitting civilian infrastructure and residential buildings in multiple cities. Ukrainian air defenses shot down or jammed nearly 700 targets, most of them drones, but the Air Force said 15 missiles and 23 drones scored direct hits across 24 locations. That followed Russia's rare daylight attack on Wednesday that killed at least 6 people and involved at least 800 drones. In Beijing, for a high-stakes summit, U.S. President Donald Trump has met with Chinese President Xi Jinping, with some of their political delegations at hand. The Americans were seeking to deepen economic and diplomatic ties with China during Trump's trip.
12: Secretary of State Marco Rubio making the trip on Air Force One, telling Fox News' Sean Hannity.
13: But we're going to have interests of ours that are going to be in conflict with interests of theirs.
12: This amid the nearly three-month war in the Middle East, leading to the blockade of the Strait of Hormuz, which has caused gas prices to soar and inflation to spike. More than 2,000 families in Los Angeles lining up at a food distribution center due to the need.
14: It's really bad. That's why we're here.
12: The president insists prices will plummet when the war ends. Melissa Don, ABC News.
11: As they met, Trump called President Xi Jinping a great leader and a great friend. Former Mountie William Miker has been found not guilty of acting on behalf of the Chinese government. BC Supreme Court Justice Martha Devlin says she has doubts about the nature and extent of Miker's actions, adding that the Crown failed to prove beyond a reasonable doubt that he committed any of the alleged acts. The Crown had accused the former RCMP officer of acting as a proxy for Beijing in a plan to coerce a multimillionaire to return to China to face fraud. On the steps of the Vancouver courthouse, William Miker says he was grateful for the ruling and is relieved. He's upset he'll never get the nearly 3 years he's lost and that his family has lost with him going through this. And another Canadian team is coming to the Professional Women's Hockey League.
15: The league says Hamilton, Ontario will be home to the newest PWHL team alongside Las Vegas and Detroit. The expansion clubs will start for the 2026-27 season, and the league is expected to add one more team to reach 12 franchises. The PWHL was formed in 2024 with six teams in Toronto, Ottawa, Montreal, Boston, New York, and Minnesota. Vancouver and Seattle joined in 2025. Make that she shoots, she scores. Rob Westgate, The Canadian Press.
11: This is The Canadian Press. In sports, Dalton Varsho was the hero Wednesday night in Toronto. The outfielder hit a walk-off grand slam in the 10th inning as the Toronto Blue Jays rallied past the Tampa Bay Rays 5-3 to snap a three-game losing skid. Varsho says the win might help the Jays loosen up after a slow start to the season.
16: We needed to just kind of have something like that to be able to kind of just take a deep breath and relax. That's a big thing.
11: It was Toronto's first win against Tampa Bay in six tries this season and avoided a sweep at the hands of the AL leading Rays. The Blue Jays have Thursday off before traveling to Detroit for a series against the Tigers. In the NBA playoffs, the Detroit Pistons are on the brink of elimination from their Eastern Conference semifinal series after blowing a 9-point lead and losing 117-113 in overtime to the Cleveland Cavaliers. Cleveland now leads the series 3-2. From the Canadian Press, I'm Karen Rebo.
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2: From the nation's capital, all across the country, here for you, Shane Hewitt and the Night Shift. I'm Shane Hewitt. I am in Ottawa. More specifically, the village of Merrickville, just south. Ryan O'Donnell is in Calgary, and Noah Skanga is in downtown Toronto today. The text line is 71010. You can use the microphone button on the iHeart app to send us voice notes as well. And that's a nice, easy way to keep in touch with us. You can stream all these stations online that we're on the iHeart app as well. It's pretty cool. Welcome to Wednesday, May 13th. And yesterday, I had a case of the long weekends. Today, I have a much bigger case of the long weekends. I'm daydreaming about it. And it was a rainy day today. There's something that happens, Ryan, in life, but I think I need to share this. I think I need to, I don't know if it's a confession. I don't know if it's a rite of passage. I don't know if it's terrible. When you think of guys in a mall sleeping in a chair.
3: Okay.
2: In the middle of the mall. Yeah. What do you think of? What's the first thing that comes to your mind?
3: They're having just such a good nap. That's the first thing. They always look like they are in deep REM sleep.
2: It's amazing, really.
3: Yeah. So first off, jealous.
2: Yeah. And that's life goal for me.
3: The second biggest one is why did they come to the mall? That's the first thing is I'm wondering, were they there because they needed something and they got tired and they took a nap? Someone else needed something? Or maybe it's just the chair that's at the mall is more comfy than the chair they have at home. I'm wondering why they're there. Yeah.
2: Normally the first thing that comes to my mind is A, admiration. But then B is, wow, those are some eyebrows.
3: Oh, that comes, yes, absolutely. You know? And as someone who has bushy eyebrows myself, I am fully expecting to fit into the stereotype as I get older.
2: Yeah. I see, but this is the thing, this is the step closer I might have come today. Ooh. So what about this? When I say to you, when you see a table of old guys having coffee at a McDonald's or whatever, you know, some really weird time, you're probably just getting home from the bar, but they're up and at them solving the world's problems over coffee. What's the first thing that comes to your mind?
3: Good for them is the very first thing. And also I can't wait to do that with my friends when I'm old.
2: Oh, okay. Yeah. Okay. Okay, I see that. That's cool. Now, I always remember this in Port Alberni for some reason at the McDonald's there. There was always the old guys. And there's a point where they become your dad's friends. And that's where you go to see them when you go to town to visit. Want to get caught up with most everybody? Go to the coffee shop. At 8 or 9 in the morning, you're going to find everybody. This brings me to my point. I was invited over the weekend. There's a gentleman across the street. He has a guest house across the street. His name is Orlando. And he said, well, you know, some of the gentlemen in town get together on Wednesday mornings at 7 for breakfast.
3: Ooh, that's early.
2: And I was like, 7? He's like, well, yeah, you have to have your garbage out by 7 so everyone takes out their garbage. And then they go to Main Street and they have breakfast. And I said, okay. He says, have you heard about this? I said, I have not. He said, we used to call the Merrickville Brain Trust. But then the wives got involved and they just call us now the old farts. He said, do you want to come? Ooh. And I said, oh. And in my mind, I'm like, 7's pretty early. You know, the show ends at 10. It's pretty early.
3: Yeah.
2: And so I thought, okay. All right, but what an opportunity, right? And then he says, but I'm going to be a little jealous if you come. You see, I'm the youngest, and I'm 55. So if you come and you're 50, almost 51, he said, you're going to be the youngest. So I thought about it, and this morning I got up and I went. And I sat at a table, I think there was 21 or 22.
3: Oh, wow.
2: Dudes, okay. Sitting around. Eating breakfast, no agenda, some politics, some life, some sense of humor, some what do you do? And I thought in that moment, I'm the old guy. I'm officially part of the club. I am not far away from having a nap in a chair in a mall.
3: Wow. Did you feel like dread in that moment, or was it just, okay, all right?
2: No, they were cool people.
3: Yeah, you enjoying your time.
2: All kinds of wildly. So the word that has been used for me, and I don't know if anybody has moved to a small town, the word that I keep hearing recurring is the word character. And you might think that that comes across as, oh, it's a town with character. Oh, no, it's like he's a character or she's a character. And I think that's like, bless your heart.
3: Yes, absolutely. Yes.
2: Right? And so when someone gets told, tells me that they're a character, I hear it as, oh, bless your heart. And yeah, there was some characters and it just, it was a bunch of nice people. I thoroughly enjoyed it. And I thought to myself, okay, it's early, but I could do this. And they've been doing it, Ryan, for 17 years.
3: Wow, that is amazing. I feel this is like my grandma's book club. It's been going on for years. It has hierarchy, drama, intrigue, but it is a critical part of their life. I think that's cool that there. I think it's part of a larger drive to like everybody needs community.
2: Yeah, 100%.
3: How you find that space. Where you find that space. And I think for someone who, like you, who just moved to this community, having an in, and maybe it's something you do for a few years, maybe it's something you do for a few months, but I think that's cool. And I think you now need to go take a nap in the mall chair just to see how good of a sleep you have and if you're fully ready or if you're like at the halfway point.
2: Well, I also learned that the reason why they might be napping in the mall chair is because they went for breakfast at 7 o'clock in the morning. So anyway, it's a beautiful thing. My favorite thing about this village that I've moved to is that it's, people stop and say hi. They'll be walking by and they'll just stop and say hi. I haven't met you yet and shake a hand. And that's so good for me. I think right now when it comes to everything going on in the world, it's such a grounding piece of some of the conversations that happen on the radio. And I thought, wow. That's cool. I think I get it. Now, if I shake my fist at clouds and wear a cardigan to the show, and or if you see,
3: I'll call you out.
2: Yeah, if you see the video versions of the podcasts and I'm in a rocking chair or just asleep in the middle of the podcast.
3: Or just then, straight up asleep. Yeah.
2: Yeah,
3: I'll keep watch. Don't you worry.
2: That could be a thing. I appreciate everybody being here. That's just honest goodness of life happening right there. And I feel very lucky for that. And these people in this community have been really great to me so far. And it's pretty awesome. I appreciate you being here and I hope we can offer you a sense of community too. It's a big part of being the shift head, being a part of Shane Hewitt and the night shift. Are you happy? New stats in the National Post say 46.1% of Canadians reported a high level of life satisfaction in the second quarter of 2025. And it was up from 2024. Which is interesting, which is immediately after the election. So it could be that people were feeling a little bit jazzed up for the election. That was definitely an important time because that was right after everyone got their butts kicked with the 51st state stuff, right? But across the country, it breaks down in much different places. Quebec residents reported the highest level of high life satisfaction at 57. New Brunswick was second. Newfoundland Labrador at second, third and fourth. And then you get to the other end of the scale. Ryan, your neighbors in Alberta, 38.1% with high life satisfaction. Ontario was next at 42. Saskatchewan at the bottom, 43. BC, 44. Manitoba at 45, which surprised me, to be honest. And so we're going to talk about that a little bit later on tonight. We are also going to talk about gambling. And is it possible you can have fun gambling? But gambling advertising is absolutely everywhere. And should that be changed? Also a conversation for us tonight. And the UFO files are out. We're going to talk about it conspiracy style. Shane Hewitt in the Night Shift. Smart Speakers is next.
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1: 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You want to get connected online? My friends are here to talk about the stories. And I thought we could talk about, because we have the UFO files coming up in just a little bit. And if I were to say, do you believe in aliens? I know the answer from Jamie Ellerton. And I could guess from Lindsay. We are going to talk about that in a bit. I thought we could start our day today with A, yes or no, aliens, but B, Artemis, two astronauts came and met with the Prime Minister. And the Prime Minister said, you're doing a great job. You're inspiring. And I had a notion. My notion was, this is what happens. These people do amazing things and we bring them back and then they meet all the world leaders and the world leaders say, we're really proud of you. Well done. And I feel like the world leaders should stop talking and maybe listen to what the amazing people who did amazing things have to say about the state of the world when you looked at it from space. Lindsay, is that crazy?
2: I think that's spot on. In fact.
1: And do you believe in aliens?
2: And do I believe in aliens? Maybe the two subjects are the same.
1: They could be the same.
2: I am open to the idea of aliens, and I'm also open to the idea of our leaders aiming really high. We have gone now into the drudges. We are witnessing firsthand what weak, horrid leadership can do and what it does to democracy and the human soul, because those are also connected. I work very closely with businesses, and what I observe is when there is aspiration at the top, and I mean the board of directors and the CEO, when those two entities inspire and celebrate, when they use the word we, not I, when they acknowledge wins, that cascades to the entire organization. And, you know, politics, of course, is different, but not so different. Yeah, to your point, these astronauts are leaders in their own right. They've seen and done things no one, well, very few of us ever have or will. And there's much to be learned.
1: To give Mark Carney credit, he did say this at the end. I thought this part was good. Thank you for what you've already done. Thank you for inspiring us all. But I think that that's probably all he should have said. The other part, Jamie, that he said was, it's a big lesson, I think, for all Canadians of what teamwork does, what dedication does, what courage does, and what human ingenuity is capable of. And that's just the beginning. That sounds like a compliment laced with my agenda of what I'm trying to sell Canadians. Or am I reading too much into it?
3: Oh my God, Shane, why are you being such a cynic on this one? This, like, what was wrong with that message? It's like too positive?
1: No, it's the, what teamwork does and can, it's the unity message that has been rephrased from his talking points into a platform where he's talking to astronauts.
3: Hey, if the, wants to play camp counselor and talk about what we can accomplish by working together, I think there's, other grapes that we can, make cynical partisan political wine with and, leave that one for what it is.
1: How should they go about it, Jamie, then? If the, if I'm being too cynical in this thing, I mean, is this the right way to do it? Just sort of show up, do the handshakes, get the photos?
3: Oh, I think you're going to see coverage across 6 o'clock local newscasts on CTV stations, tonight as a result of that photo op. I think it's going to put another round of science stories in terms of what this mission did and what it's doing and continue to kind of like bookend the mission, with the actual inspiration as to what it provides for people who follow this closely, including kids who look at these science stories and look up and wonder if, when the sun sets tonight, looks at that mood and says like, wow.
1: And do you believe in aliens?
3: Yeah, probably.
1: Oh, wow. I was wrong. Lindsay is shocked as I am.
2: Shocked.
3: Like, you're asking me, do I think like, aliens exist as like 70s and 80s sci-fi characters of them? No, probably not. I don't think that flying saucer is coming here, a la The Simpsons to abduct us and probe us for whatever. But do I think in the grand scheme of things of this massive universe that there's other organic life that's something we would recognize as a life form, whether it's something more human-like or something akin to what we would call an animal? Like, yeah, I think it's probable.
1: Of course the UFO is not coming to get us, Jamie, because it's already here. Can't believe it. Smart speakers, Jamie Ellickson, Lindsay Broadhead. Lindsay, last week we did say that foreign interference in regards to Alberta was a thing, and there was a gentleman took exception to that on Twitter. He quoted a Globe and Mail.
3: Did he?
1: He did. He quoted a Globe and Mail article that said the RCMP has discovered that there is no foreign interference at the legal threshold of what it is. And part of the conversation through the course of the week this week is that the legal threshold of foreign interference is the tracing of money, a nexus to capital, and an organization, basically government funds from somewhere else. And if that's not provable, that still doesn't mean that there's not foreign interference. In fact, there is another conversation that has come up that still is starting to preach the notion of foreign interference in regards to access to Albertans data and all these things going on. Jamie, foreign interference as a threshold legally, foreign interference as a sort of act of people on Twitter, that's different. Is this something that we should still be watching? And if you like, you can comment on the Alberta data leak.
3: Yeah, I do think it's something we need to be watching. I think the ability of our agencies to actually enforce our laws and go after these nefarious actors, I think, is what's quite limiting. I think if you followed the kind of disinformation beat over the past 5 years closely, there are undeniably our nation state actors feeling some of this, the Russians being amongst the most active. But often as well, it's just random people in random countries who are doing this to make a buck. And they're just catching on to send you to a social fad and don't really care about the consequences so long as it's fueling their economic enterprise. So this is something I think we all need to be mindful of. I think our enforcement agencies need to understand what's going on. And, in the game of cat and mouse of trying to catch up with the stuff, I think we're going to continue to be behind for the foreseeable future.
1: Tell me, Jamie, about the Alberta part. Almost 3 million names, the elections, fascinating that there's more than 2,000 fake names in that list, so they can trace where it goes and you can't quite tell which ones are fake. Every party gets a different list. I had no idea that it was this in depth. It seems to have worked. They have identified the people.
3: Yeah, that's a good thing. I know from my own experience with the Conservative Party politics, when campaigns get membership lists, they also are seeded with fake ones so they can monitor how the list is being used. Everyone is required to delete the list when a campaign wraps. And if you violate that, there's very serious consequences for it. So I'm glad that level of basic data integrity and enforcement of standards is being held. And I hope the system throws the proverbial book at these people.
1: Wait, when you worked in it, this is an anecdote, but how many times were you told when a campaign started and reminded that, by the way, here's your list, here's the rules, here's your list, here's the rules? I would assume it happens all the time. So is there any way that somebody could not understand that?
3: No, any of the campaign I've been a part of, it's quite explicit. You're signing a formal contract that's very explicit as to what this is. Any of the campaigns that I've worked on have always had very tight control. So this wasn't like an Excel file attached to the email that got sent around to 40 people on a campaign team. Maybe two or three people on the campaign at most would have full access to the list. And anywhere that list gets updated, every single thing anyone does on any of those platforms is logged. So you can see who's doing what and when in very real time. So no, these things are actually quite serious, and it's obviously not sexy to explain the data security and how this actually works in terms of how people manage these things. But this is incredibly serious, and a common tactic to catch when things go astray is to have different people get different copies so that when that list gets used, you know exactly what the trail is, and authorities are typically able to get to the bottom of that kind of stuff pretty quickly.
1: It makes a big difference, and words matter, and you guys know that I will always thump on this drum. When we don't understand the words and the definitions behind the words, we often get lost and people get frustrated and angry. Foreign interference does have a threshold. It has a legal threshold of this high for legal standards and money and where it all goes. That's what the law says. Foreign interference also includes conversations from some guy with a Twitter account from another country that just likes to mess around and get YouTube clicks on his videos, or people who maybe have some hidden agenda in their business dealings or their politics or their faith or wherever it might be. We're going to continue the conversation here. Smart speakers, Lindsay Broadhead is here. Jamie Ellickson is here. We'll be right back.
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1: Smart speakers, Lindsay Broadhead, broadheadcoms.ca, Jamie Ellerton, canaptus.com. There is a new satisfaction survey that's out that says some provinces are loving their life. Quebecers, they think their life is great. Alberta, they don't think their life is great. I would imagine in BC, it's a big difference depending on where you are, because the provincial government seems to have a much heavier impact on some places. Ontario, with the lowest percentage of high life satisfaction. Now, both of you are in Ontario. I also am in on Ontario. Is this telling of our actual satisfaction, or from a comms place, Lindsay, do you take this and go, oh, there's opportunity here to try to just make people happy, or do you tell them that they're happy?
2: Oh, it's both. If you're told constantly that where you live isn't working and all the features that you've really come to rely on, they're no longer working, that message is just hollow. It's not like it's fixable. You know, it's a glut of any sort of optimism or chance. And it's also without action or utility, right? Like how can I as an individual contribute? I find the news cycles, like, we contribute to it, frankly, right? The way in which we talk about things is very, you know, and I know you, Shane, in particular, really try hard to have conversations that swim heavily in the gray and the nuance and how do we bring things together. But on the whole, that's not the way the news cycle goes. And that's certainly not the way that the information is being fed. So our brains are being situated that way. But I think also the facts and the data demonstrate that some among us are having a fabulous time, actually. Our jobs are secure. We have access to healthcare. We have access to good transit. We have the things you need. Whereas the other population, of which you may or may feel you're a part of, those

0: things are all hampered and at risk. It's very precarious. So the lived experience of people is very polarized right now, actually. There's very little in the middle. So I'm not surprised that Canada, being the big, beautiful country we are, we're feeling things very differently.
1: It is interesting. 46% of Canadians between the ages of 15 and 24 reported high life satisfaction. Me, as a man who shakes his fists at clouds from time to time, would say that's because you don't have the same problems that I have. But that's probably me just sitting on my veranda in my rocking chair, getting mad at people. Jamie, do you think these things really matter in the big picture of things? Because to me, it's kind of like Lindsay said. I mean, you can say that we have access to healthcare, but if you're the person that sat 14 hours waiting to get help, that's not great either, because some of these things have to be very, very real.
2: Yeah, I think more than anything, these are great fodder for talk radio conversations. I think when you look at what people say, whether or not they're happy, what's giving them satisfaction, and then the negative side of that is like what is driving dissatisfaction is going to be very different. If you go back to BC, someone who lives in a fairly remote circumstance in the pristine Rockies, enjoys the BC interior, probably has a higher life satisfaction. But if their community was one that was severely affected by wildfires last year, the kind of day-to-day political rancor that we often talk about this show probably is not a major driver of their happiness or their dissatisfaction. And so I think it gives people an outlet to kind of express that without driving deeper into the data and actually doing a more complicated analysis to understand the underlying drivers of it. This is a good talk radio fodder.
1: Yes, it is.
0: We're also being polarized, right? Like at every turn, no matter what podcast you listen to, no matter what age bracket you are, what gender you are, we're being posited against something else, right? And that's a very positional way for your brain to function, right? Because you have to reorientate yourself, not necessarily as part of a community that unites us and brings us up and alleviate some of those pressures, but actually we're kind of being told to regress into these very small parts of who we are. And that's what we have to fight actively, right? We need to actively listen for the things that matter, but cut out the things that cut us apart or shave us off from having a more full, brilliant experience. And I'm not saying this in an Oprah kind of way, though I guess it goes there, but it's very true is that what we're being served is it often limits us. It doesn't make us better.
1: I agree. I think that, I've learned that some of the isolation things, Jamie was here at the house last week and I think Jamie would agree. It's a cute little quaint little town. It's a pretty little village. And one of the things that's different is that my life is no different today than it was when I lived in an apartment inside Ottawa. It's no different. I work from home. I have the donkey dog and we go outside and that's what I do. I don't do anything differently, but it is possible that in a new place when there's other people around that I'm going out of my way to say hello and people go out of their way to say hello. And that notion is big enough in my eyes that we have to look in the mirror a little bit, like you described, Lindsay. Like, it is possible the bubble we're in and that shrinking notion of that shrinking bubble of purpose and complaints and all the things, that's actually just us. And we like to put it on other people. And isn't it great to blame somebody else for your problems so you can do that? The amount of complaints about census this year is interesting to me. I did the census. I love to pick apart communications. So of all people that would pick apart communications, I went through it and I was like, there's a lot more questions here that I don't remember answering before, but I didn't see anything. But yet everybody online, and it just, to your point, it gets repeated and repeated and it's like, oh yeah. And now it's pitchforks. That doesn't mean people can't disagree with it. It just means that that's just the way it is. And things are different, but how do we break that? Do we just keep telling, we can't keep telling you that, by the way, you're happy, because eventually people are going to run out of gas and go, no, and then they are going to rebel. Lindsay?
0: I think it's the small things, right? Like, living in a big city, you know, whether it's Toronto or Halifax or Calgary, Vancouver, Montreal, you know, I bet there's garbage bins that are overflowing. So we can complain about the garbage bin, or we can go out to our street and pick up some of the garbage, right? We can see lonely people and we cannot make eye contact, or we can make eye contact and say hello, you know, and it's those small marginal baby steps to things that empower us as people. We're doing, we're participating, we're not dodging. And I think that's all we can do as individuals is these little incremental things that reassert the values and the quality that we want from our day-to-day lives, and it's contagious. When you stop at a stop street or a stoplight, others will stop too. You know, when you plow ahead, others follow. And it's those small things where we just learn and mirror each other's behaviors and attitude and tone and lift each other up.
1: Oh, look at that, hey? Learning the positivity from Lindsay Broadhead. It's true. I mean, just like the negativity and the complaining is contagious, so is the positivity. I would agree with that. I think that's very well said. Jamie Ellerton, positivity, you can take it that way. Before we go, I did want to ask you about the Blue Jays, so maybe you could tie those two together. Because online gambling is coming up in conversation here on the show. So take that wherever you may, sir. How do you like the Blue Jays?
2: The Blue Jays are off to a very rocky start to the year as their starting rotation continues to be decimated by injuries. On the broader piece, I think that really kind of ties what Lindsay's talking about together, is I think what we struggle with in our modern life is a sense of community. And in a big city, you can kind of find community in various ways and in various causes and in various kind of gatherings. And in smaller places, it tends to be more geography bound. But I think if people have a strong sense of community and feel some worth that comes from that, they get more invested in outcomes in a positive way.
1: I love it. I love you both. Lindsay Broadhead, Jamie Ellerton, thank you so much for being here. It's Smart Speakers.
2: Thanks, guys.
0: See you guys.
3: Your commute.
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3: 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Travel.
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1: Stop gambling. That's not me shooting on you by any means. I mean, you are allowed to gamble. The question is that you are an adult. The question is how much do we need to have it advertised to us always? And that is where we're going to start this. Professor of Psychology, University of Toronto, Scarborough. Steve is here. Steve Jordans is a psychologist and you're looking at the impact of the barrage of, not the gambling part, but the barrage of you should be gambling part, yeah?
2: Yeah. Really important to separate those two because, I mean, generally we live in a country where we let people do things if they want to do things, but we also live in a country where we generally signal when something is potentially dangerous, like smoking cigarettes or cannabis, and we do that by banning the marketing, by actually, you know, using that ban both to kind of let people know that there is a danger to this, so buyer beware, make sure you think about what you're doing, but also just to not push people into it, because if it is a dangerous activity and a person wants to get there on their own, fine. But should we be pushing people, and especially in this case, youth? Because we know that when it comes to gambling, it's mostly youth being impacted, mostly young males. And they're being targeted by these ads, and they're very effective given the state of youth.
1: Well, let me confirm, at least with a story, what your point is. My son and his friends, they were on the free, not really gambling sites, but the gambling grooming sites.
2: Yep.
1: The .net version versus the .com version before they were 18. And then, of course, one or two of them would somehow get into an 18-plus site through a brother or something. And then now they would all get into the gambling thing. The most interesting for me, Steve, is that every single one of my son's friends, they were in Alberta. So 18 was the legal age.
2: Yep.
1: They didn't go to the bar when they turned 18. They went to the casino.
2: Yeah.
1: That's telling to me. That's very, very important for us to put on there. And gambling is one thing. Like, go gamble. You get to have fun. But do we need to see it always? And there was the law they put in place, which was that you're not allowed to put celebrities in ads promoting gambling or whatever that thing was.
2: Promoting responsible gambling.
1: Yeah, so you put celebrities in there that are promoting the business or the responsible gambling, but the association's still there. So we haven't come very far. And that's what happens is that the nuance of the new stipulation, the new rule, it's not really well thought out and it doesn't ever change now forever. And here we are behind again.
2: Yeah. And there's this illusion that something was done when really nothing was done. So yeah, I mean, it is really the case, by the way, that when they advertise, they are using every psychological trick in the book. We know these well, and it's a little depressing as a psychology person to see psychology being used in this way. But also I really want to highlight to everybody now that it's especially tricky for our youth, because when our brains develop, our primitive limbic system develops first. That's the system that gets us chasing rewards and makes gambling fun. The other system to come online is the frontal lobes. That's the part that makes us kind of think about what we're doing and saying, well, should we be doing that or not? The frontal lobes takes a long time to develop. It's not fully developed till we're 25. And when you're in that age where there's 15, it's like the thrill-seeking part is there. The part that inhibits and says, no, this isn't a good idea, isn't quite there yet. And so for both the marketing, they're very susceptible to the marketing, to push them to try. And then once they try, it really gets difficult for them to stop. They start chasing those wins.
1: I'd be curious to see the research of over the course of time. And I'm not the scientist, so this is going to sound like a hack job idea, but work with me, Steve. That I would like to see the behavioral pattern changes through the course of lifetime of someone who starts gambling young. I would imagine it probably has someone who, as a young person, lives a high-risk lifestyle without some sort of correction. Because you see a lot of people, they can probably say when they were teens, they were pretty high-risk in their behavior.
2: Right. I mean, most of us were, and that's because of that lack of frontal lobes. We don't think
1: that's actually a good point,
2: Yeah.
1: And some of us naturally correct as we mature and grow, but some of us don't. And I would be curious to see that pathway. I'd like to see if it's a bit of a split.
2: Yeah, I mean, when it comes to problem gambling, the stuff that I would kind of highlight to people is first of all, it's a significant portion of the people who engage in gambling that show problem gambling. In some studies, it can be over 50% of the youth that engage in it and ultimately show signs of problem gambling. And I want to give people a sense of why, because I think people think heroin, okay, something like that, I can kind of get how that's addictive. How can gambling be addictive? And really, it really comes down to those random rewards. Those, you know, every now and then you get a win. And so as you're now chasing those wins, you start to feel like it's around the corner, and that kind of pushes you on, and it feels really good. Dopamine is being released as you're chasing it. Here's the tricky point. The longer it takes you to get a win, the more sure you become that it's just around the corner. And that's the part that makes it really hard to stop. Even in casinos, we know of people who wear diapers in casinos when they're pulling those one-arm things because they can't imagine, I've put all this money in, got nothing, now I'm going to get up and use the washroom and someone else is going to sit down on this machine, put in a quarter and take all my money. They feel like it's right there, and so they're going to stay there, darn it. That's the same phenomenon that's happening in bedrooms of our children. They're just chasing that win, and often with money they don't really have. For every problem gambler, we know that 4 to 8 other people are negatively impacted. That's typically the family and the people who are left to deal with the debt and with the addicted family member.
1: Yeah, and now it's in your pocket, I guess, is probably the other summary part to exactly that. Well, you're trying to get people, you're trying to encourage people to get involved.
2: Yep.
1: There is an Ontario bill, 107, for everyone who's an Ontario bill, Stop Harmful Gambling Advertising Act. It doesn't say stop gambling. It's a Stop Harmful Advertising Act. So it doesn't matter if you're in Ontario, because you too can get involved. Steve, what do you recommend people start to get to do?
2: Yeah, I mean, there's also a national bill in the Senate, Bill 211. And largely, I think what I want people to understand is, you know, it feels like this just happened one night. We woke up and these ads were all over television and it feels like there's nothing we can do about it. That's not true. There's a lot of horrible things in the world, a lot of pressures and stresses on our youth. This is one we can actually change. And so there is a bill at the Senate, in the House at the national level right now to curb the marketing of this sort of gambling behavior. And yes, in Ontario, we have one to ban the marketing of online gambling altogether. And, you know, I think this is an important first step. I do see it as a first step. Back in the 60s, there was a band called Steppenwolf that had a song that sort of went, gosh darn the pusher man. And it was making the distinction between, you know, people who go to find something they want versus someone who gets that pushed on them. And right now it feels like we're pushing gambling on our youth. And so what we're looking for, as you said, is not to suspend gambling, but to stop the pushing. Like we do with cannabis, like we do with cigarettes, like we do with alcohol, you know, just don't push it on people, allow them to engage, but let's stop that pushing.
1: Can I add a couple more to your future research lists?
2: Please.
1: Video games. Tactics in social media, obviously, that one's pretty, I mean, there's no more adjacent tactical, platform to gambling than social media.
2: Yep.
1: But, banking, mm-hmm. stock trading, and, all of the new gambling tactics like, congratulations, you invested, confetti, and that starts to happen on your website and your apps, that push people to do more of it. If you could add those to your list, Steve, I'd be grateful.
2: we know the science of addiction well, and it's unfortunately quite easy to weaponize. And it is weaponized in all of these platforms to just keep people totally engaged in often really bad behaviors.
1: Steve Jordan's professor of psychology, University of Toronto, Scarborough. It's amazing stuff. Share this with anybody that you know that's going through this. The podcast will come out soon. Thank you, Steve.
2: Thank you, Shane. I appreciate your time. Thank you.
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12: From the National Newsroom of the Canadian Press, I'm Karen Rebo. U.S. President Donald Trump has called China's president a friend.
13: We're going to have a fantastic future together.
4: Such respect for China, the job you've done. You're a great leader. I say it to everybody. You're a great leader.
12: But his warm words were in stark contrast to those of President Xi Jinping, who opened their bilateral meeting in Beijing today, cautioning about potential conflict between China and the U.S. The Chinese government said Xi also used the two-hour meeting to warn Trump that not handling Taiwan correctly could lead to conflicts. Russia has launched a mass drone and missile attack on Ukraine's capital just hours after a daylight mass drone barrage. The attack early Thursday killed one person and injured at least 33 in Kyiv after hitting civilian infrastructure and residential buildings in multiple Ukrainian cities. Ukrainian air defenses shot down or jammed nearly 700 targets, but 15 missiles and 23 drones scored direct hits across 24 locations. Police say two men were killed and three suspects are on the run after a targeted shooting in a suburban neighborhood north of Toronto. York Regional Police were called Wednesday afternoon to a home in Vaughan, where officers found two men sprawled in front of the house with multiple gunshot wounds. Both were later pronounced dead. Constable Kevin Nabria says investigators are looking for a trio of suspects.
13: Information at this time is that three males were seen fleeing in a blue SUV immediately after the shooting occurred. Now, while officers were on scene tending to the shooting victims, we did receive a call for a vehicle on fire in the area.
12: Nabria says the vehicle on fire north of the crime scene did match the description of the suspect's SUV, and investigators are working to determine if both incidents are related. An Alberta judge threw out a separatist referendum petition, saying Premier Danielle Smith's government had a duty to consult with First Nations. Justice Shana Leonard also said Alberta's chief electoral officer should never have issued the petition. Smith told reporters the changes her government made to the process were meant to make it more permissible. She also questioned the judge's ruling on the duty to consult.
14: It's very clear on a project basis what that looks like and what the end result would be. This is not clear. And so that's why we think it may be incorrect in law and why we'll be appealing it.
12: Prime Minister Mark Carney is expected to announce his long-awaited clean electricity strategy today after pledging to double the capacity of Canada's power grid by 2050.
15: In the spring economic update on April 28th, the government said it was planning to release a discussion paper to seek input from provinces and territories on how to modernize the grid. Demand for electricity in Canada is soaring, with multiple new requirements, including from electric vehicles, data centers, and defense industrial production. Naira Ahmed, The Canadian Press.
12: This is The Canadian Press. In sports, the Toronto Blue Jays get the day off after an exciting 10th inning 5-3 win last night over the visiting Tampa Bay Rays. Trailing 3-1 in the bottom of the 10th, outfielder Dalton Varsho knocked out a walk-off grand slam home run to get the Jays their first win against Tampa Bay in six tries this season. The Jays next will take on Detroit beginning Friday against the Tigers. In the NHL playoffs, the Colorado Avalanche stormed back from a three-goal deficit and won 4-3 in overtime to eliminate the Minnesota Wild in round two. The Avalanche and Carolina are the only two teams so far to reach the final four of this year's Stanley Cup playoffs. The Montreal Canadiens hope for a road win in Buffalo tonight to regain the lead in their second round series against the Sabres. That series is tied at two. And in basketball, the expansion Toronto Tempo has clinched its first WNBA win. The Tempo down visiting Seattle 86-73. From the Canadian Press, I'm Karen Rebo.
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0: I'm Shane Hewitt. I'm in Ottawa. Noah's in Toronto. Ryan's in Calgary. Shane Hewitt and the Night Shift. Text message comes in. Sports betting. When will any host talk about the explosion of online sports betting? If parents are watching sports with their children, they likely want them to take away the lessons of teamwork and dedication rather than knowing what an over-under and parlay means. Geez, Dave from Hamilton. Thank you, Dave. On the podcast, there is a segment of advertising for sports betting that we just talked about. And at what point does this really, really make a difference, and when is it fun and not fun anymore? The biggest thing that Dave just gave us was the term sports betting, because they don't call it online gambling anymore. They don't call it a gambling website anymore. They call it sports betting. You can bet on sports. You're not gambling. You can bet on sports. And that's the big takeaway from here in our conversation about all things betting. Ryan, let's talk about some fun betting. Should we do that?
1: Yes. Before we do I just realized something really funny in this.
0: Oh,
1: the exact thing applies. There's a classic episode of South Park where Stan's trying to get his dad to stop binge drinking, and Stan's dad, Randy Marsh, says, "I'm not binge drinking. It's called a smorgasbord. I'm drinking 6 different types of wine, and it's very fancy." It's the same. Look at that. It's just flip the script, man. This is what we're dealing with here.
0: Well, yeah. I mean, it is. It's marketing used for evil.
1: Evil.
0: So fun gambling.
1: Mm-hmm.
0: Okay, we have fun. Like, I think a bingo, like a friendly neighborhood bingo, is fun. Yeah. I think when you go to the high stakes bingos and people have the hundreds of cards and they're like full on pros, maybe not the same thing. There's gambling that's hidden in plain sight that I thought that we could sort of throw out there, like Pokemon cards and buying sneakers and Lego minifigures bags, Magic the Gathering cards. It's gambling. Mm-hmm. Because you're buying it set, hoping that there's something in there. But again, when I was a kid, it was hockey cards. We didn't buy hockey cards, though, because we thought they were worth anything, because back then they weren't. That's worth noting. Arcade claw machines. You take your kids, you throw in your couple of bucks, you try to get the stuffy. You're gambling. You may or may not get anything. There is also the fantasy leagues, which is fun, though. That could be a fun one, right? Like, you know, everyone throws in their $10 and you have your football pool. Everyone gets together, yeah, has beers at the end of the season kind of thing.
1: You can do it the way that me and my friends do it, which is we don't put any money down on our brackets. I don't do fantasy leagues because I don't know enough about the sport to care. But the playoff brackets are fun, and the loser just has to buy a round of drinks. You know, like it's low stakes, but it's fun, and it gets you invested.
0: Oh, that's fun. You're basically gambling on debt.
1: Yeah.
0: That's fun. You're like, whoever loses is in debt now.
1: Yeah.
0: Also gambling.
1: And the debt is hops.
0: Penny stocks. Mm-hmm. That's another one. Like, hey, man, I got this. It's going to go big, man. Going to go big. $100. And then there's always like the trade show stuff. Put in your business card to win a trip to Vegas. Uh-huh. Put in your, right? Like the giveaways, the draws, the 50-50 at the hockey game.
1: Those can work out. My fiance went to the wedding expo, Shane, put their name in for stuff for our wedding, and they actually won something. Do you want to know what they won? Yeah, Laura. The one thing has nothing to do with our wedding.
0: It was cutting. I was, never mind.
1: Yeah. Oh, sorry. Yeah. Laura won a photo shoot.
0: Oh, that's nice.
1: Not a wedding photo shoot, just some takes and fancy pictures, which I was like, of course you would win the one thing that has zero application to our wedding.
0: To the wedding. Win a supercar, win a dream home, all those things.
1: Yeah.
0: Now, I'm going to throw in, of course, the caveat at the kids' 50-50 game. Half that money goes to the kids' team, which is fundraising. And in the case of, you know, win a dream home, lots of times that's like hospitals and stuff. And that's great fundraising that people get involved in. But at the same time, it's under the disguise of many things, and all of the provincial lottery organizations say they use their money for fundraising. But at what point is it gambling, Ryan? And at what point does it go into this land of hidden in front of us, and can we have fun with it anymore?
1: I mean, it's, you know it when you see it, really. Like, even if you ignore it, you know deep down your gambling. I'm going to give you a perfect example. Today, my favorite video game, World of Tanks, they announced us some new content, and they include loot boxes, which is you pay some money, you open the box, and there's a chance to get a tank, except this time around, there's a chance to get a higher tier version of a box, which if you open that box, there's a higher chance to get an even another tier. And actually, a YouTuber, I'll shout him out, his name's Quickie Baby on YouTube, he actually did the math, and it would cost you almost $800 to get everything in the boxes.
0: Wow.
1: $800. That's the sound of a slot machine going off. And that is, that's gambling. I mean, look, I have fun with it. I set myself a limit, see if I get a tank or two, but it's gambling. I know it is.
0: Yeah. Okay. That's interesting. All the way back in cartoons. Tell me the cartoon story, because gambling's been around forever.
1: The cartoon story, I think, is kind of funny, because today's kids, when they turn on TV, their earliest exposure to gambling is seeing an ad for a sports bet when they're trying to watch playoff hockey. For me, it was a little bit different. My earliest exposure to gambling was in the classics, 2000s movie that totally did not bomb, Brendan Fraser starring in Looney Tunes Back in Action. And there's this scene where they're trying to get this playing card, which is the secrets to like this art thingy in the movie. And they're at a casino owned by Yosemite Sam. And this right here, this was my very first exposure to gambling as a child.
2: I said, place your bets, gentlemen. Money plays, loser stays. Everyone's a win. Well, not everyone. Here's my money. Now play. Cards, sir.
3: Hit me.
2: Don't you want to look at your cards first, son? Boy's about as sharp as a bowling ball.
3: Hit me.
2: No, hit me first. Oh, well, I said, await your turn, sir.
3: Hit me. Hit me. Hit me. Hit me.
2: Hit me.
3: Hit me. Hit me.
2: No, no, no. Hit me, Fred Nabbit.
4: He's the boss.
0: Okay. All I hear in that is mustache.
1: Oh, absolutely. Mustache and a giant talking chicken. The mustache. But even then, I saw the consequences. If you hit too many times, you're going to get bonked on the head.
0: Yes. Cartoons, that's a strange place for it. Places where it absolutely should not be. Noah, hit the clip.
5: A recent study by the Victorian government found that nearly half of the most popular video games in Australia included features that were considered gambling.
6: Some of the games that I play have mini games in them where you can win prizes, which then you can buy loot boxes with them.
7: And some of them, they have like wheels that you spin to get extra perks in the game.
5: The bigger prizes are usually harder to get, and when you get them, you feel really good. That's how some types of gambling work. People are rewarded a little, so they keep on playing, hoping their next big win is just around the corner.
0: Have you been to Temu lately?
1: Oh, that's how they get you. You're going to save $1,000 on all of the things you just won.
0: Yeah, it's crazy. It's everywhere. It's embedded in our lives. And I'm going to go back to Dave from Hamilton's text messages. If parents are watching sports with their children, they'd likely want them to take away the lessons of teamwork and dedication rather than knowing the over-under or what a parlay means. And isn't that true? Well done, Dave. So yes, the gambling advertising podcast will be out later tonight. We just had the conversation before this leading into it. The gambling is in front of us everywhere, and it's such a razor thin fine line. We have our own moral compass about it's okay, it's just for fun. So you are going to have to decide that for yourself. But gambling in front of kids, that's next level troublesome. Shane Hewitt and the Night Shift. The UFO files are out. The conspiracy guys are coming up for you next. Nathan Radke's going to break down the true and the untrue parts of the UFO files down in the States.
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1: Uncover Up. It's a podcast where you can hear Dr. Lee Kunla and Nathan Radke talking about conspiracies, how they work, how it works. You can also take their courses, by the way. They do teach this in Toronto. So why not get involved? There's a new book coming out this summer. It's only a few weeks away now till it officially gets released. The link for that book will be in the description of the podcast version. Nathan Radke, what's it called?
2: Uncover Up, How to Think Clearly in an Age of Conspiracies.
1: How to Think Clearly in the Age of Trump taking over the news cycle slides in some UFO stuff, and a lot of people didn't even catch it, Nathan.
2: Well, I mean, how can you catch anything these days? It's just a constant barrage of news story after news story after shocking development after shocking development. But, I mean, to have all of these UFO files that were previously classified released, to me, that's like Christmas morning. I mean, this stuff is just catnip to me.
1: Mm-hmm. Yeah, I know. You were very excited on the text messages.
2: Oh, super excited.
1: So tell me what did we miss? Because everybody was following, you know, wars and politics and all these things that are going on. So what have we missed in the land of the UFOs?
2: I mean, it's understandable. It's hard to know what to concentrate on these days. But in the last few years, there's been increased acknowledgement from the American government that, yeah, UFOs as a phenomenon have been taken seriously, and they should be. And on May 8th, the Pentagon created a website, and they released 162 declassified files from the FBI, the Air Force, the CIA, regarding UFOs, including some videos and photos. The idea was supposed to be to promote government transparency and institutional trust. I mean, good luck doing that these days. I mean, we're in conspiratorial times. So instead, what people said was either that the UFOs were actually demons, or other people said that the whole point of this UFO file dump was just to distract people from certain other government files that haven't been released yet.
1: Add conspiracies here. Okay. The video part are kind of cool. They're a little Sasquatchy in that here's a grainy photo of it looks like a man or a ship flying through space. So have we gone further ahead in this process, or is it more of the same? Because there's an awful lot of really grainy Sasquatch-looking videos.
2: I mean, I've spent hours and hours and hours in the last half week going through just a small amount of these files, because there's just so much of it. And it is sort of interesting. The website itself looks like it's been deliberately designed to look like a movie version of a secret file website. It's got like X-File-style font. It's got this ominous-looking design. Makes you feel like a spy from the 1990s when you're using it.
1: The American government website.
2: Yeah, the official American government website.
1: Which is war.gov/UFO, by the way.
2: I know.
1: You should see it.
2: I know. It all feels very cinematic. But I will say it is a significant release of information. But there's important things to note about this kind of release of government files, because they include official classified items, internal memos and reports, but also like a ton of newspaper and magazine clippings and letters from cranks and hoaxes, unverified rumors. There's even an old advertisement for a flying saucer frisbee toy in these files. And they're not curated or organized in any kind of way that makes examining them straightforward. So you just got to open them up manually and go through them page by page, which is what I've done, so the listeners don't have to.
1: Oh, well, that's very good. Is that part of the strategy, though, when you don't want to take ownership or create some confusion as, you know, here's the real stuff, here's what y'all were guessing at. By the way, you got to sort what's black, what's white. And that just creates more confusion, but a great way to, slow down the digestion of it, and also a way to slow down interpretation and actually conclusions.
2: Oh, yeah, absolutely. If you're forced to release stuff, as you should be in a free and open society, one of the ways that you can protect the stuff that you don't want out is just bury it in just an ocean of information, and then you make it difficult to search it, and you make some of the files look a little bit blurrier. But when you go through this stuff, there are some pretty shocking examples and files from this recent release, and I think doing a deep dive into like maybe two or three of them can help shine a little insight into the confusion we're in right now with UFOs and aliens.
1: All right. Well, the videos are certainly interesting, the way that things fly around and turn and twist and everything else. That's what I found most interesting with it. Now, I haven't dug into it deeply like you have. So tell me what you find other than videos with blacked out information so we don't see what they're looking at.
2: Right. So what I did is I always like to go back to the beginning. And in the case of UFOs, that means you're going back to the late 1940s. So I went to a part of the files called Section 5. And these are files, mostly FBI files from late 40s and early 50s. And this is an important time for UFO reports. This is the dawn of the flying saucer craze. And in this section is a letter from an FBI agent to the FBI director from March 1950. And the letter explains that an unidentified individual had been giving lectures at Denver University, and this mysterious man claimed to have seen several crashed flying saucers and the corpses of aliens from those crashed saucers. The aliens were apparently human-formed, but only about 3 feet tall. And in this letter, which is real and official, the agent requests instructions as to what action the FBI would like him to take about this unidentified individual. And so when you read something like that, that seems like a bit of a breakthrough. Finally, we got maybe evidence of crashed saucers, dead aliens, official government interest, maybe official cover-ups, maybe even some like sinister Men in Black business. And it sounds an awful lot like the story that you hear about Roswell, New Mexico. And so when you come across something like that, at first you think, oh boy, is this it? Have we finally got there? Do we have evidence?
1: Do we?
2: Here's the thing. Because there's always a thing. Like a lot of the content in these recently released files, this isn't a news story. We already know about it. A book came out back in 1950 by a guy called Frank Scully titled Behind the Flying Saucers, in which Scully talks about this unidentified man and his claims of flying saucer crashes. It happened at a place called Aztec, New Mexico. Mm-hmm. And the book goes into more detail about what the alien bodies look like, apparently blonde humans with no facial hair, and what the crashed UFOs look like, which were saucers, of course. But the truth of it is, which we now know, but they didn't know at the time, Scully, the author, was being scammed by a con artist named Silas Newton, and he claimed he had access to bits of the crashed saucer and was developing tech to find oil in the ground using reverse-engineered technology from the aliens. And we know this now because of good reporting and journalism. A reporter named J.P. Kahn interviewed Newton and was able to grab a sample of the so-called crashed saucer from him. Of course, it was just normal aluminum. And there's also later FBI files available about Newton and his scams and how he tried to pull all these hoaxes off. The problem is, those files, in which you get context and understanding for that alien story, they're not included in this recent release. You've got to go digging for those. So this is sort of the problem with releasing files like this without any kind of explanation, without any kind of context, because there's so much stuff in here that it appears explosive at first, and then when you start digging into it and doing the proper research, you realize, no, this isn't nearly as shocking and extraordinary as it first appeared. It's still interesting. I mean, this Aztec scam, as it's become known, it's important because even though it's mostly been forgotten by people, a lot of the details from it, New Mexico, crash saucers, government recovering technology and bodies covering it all up, all of that story from that scam eventually gets recycled into the Roswell story in the late 1970s.
1: So one of the things your partner in podcast here, Dr. Lee Kunla, has shared with us about is he talked about his metaphor drift is how he spoke to it, which was the original metaphor gets lost over time, and it becomes either fragments of stories, perceived to be real stories and so on. I equated it to the game of telephone. And what you're sort of saying is that we have a game of telephone here, but by the way, we've cut the telephone line in half. And you can't see how it started. Like, you never get to find out what the original story of the game was. And this guy is blue, bounce the ball, or whatever this story might have started as. And so is that a fair understanding, saying that, okay, yeah, this is where it's lost? Like, the storyline's now cut in half.
2: Yeah, that's a fantastic metaphor. That's exactly what it feels like sometimes to try to research the history of UFOs and flying saucers, because it is exactly like a game of broken telephones sometimes, filled with hoaxes and scams and cover-ups and nonsense.
1: All right, it's the Uncover Up podcast, the UFO Files. We're back in time here with Nathan Radke of sort of how it all started to unfold. What are some of the bits and pieces that we need to understand as these files have been out now since the early May 2026 that we can look at and that we do need to know? Ooh, some of those videos, man, those things flying around. I don't know of any machine that can fly like that. We'll talk about that and more coming up next. Shane Hewitt in the Night Shift.
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1: Uncover Up podcast is here with Nathan Radke, UFO Files. 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It is available for you on the podcast if you missed it. You can also have these larger conversations with Nathan Radke and Dr. Lee Kunla on the Uncover Up podcast. UFO Files are out, Nathan. We talked about the 40s and how this sort of started with some scammy people. Where are we at now on our timeline, and what do we need to know from the UFO files that have come out in May of 2026?
2: Okay, so here's the thing. Seeing is believing. Like, when we see images, when we see videos, it's like we're hardwired to basically believe the stuff that we see. It's very convincing. And so when I was going through Section 7 of these files, I came across a genuinely shocking photograph that I was surprised I'd never come across before in my studies, of a man holding up what he claimed was a dead alien that he hit with his car.
1: Oh.
2: That's exactly what I said. Mm. So July 1953, a man named Edward Waters and two of his friends were driving at night near Mableton, Georgia, when they encountered something strange. According to Waters, there were three small creatures standing a short distance away from a saucer-shaped craft on the ground. And the men drove after the creatures. Apparently, two of these strange beings managed to get into the saucer, which then blasts off, leaves a bit of scorched earth underneath it. And the third creature, the third alien, is hit by Waters' car and killed. And Waters is able to retrieve this dead alien and bring it to the authorities. You can see it in the photographs in the files. It's very strange looking. Two legs, two arms, kind of like a person, but under 3 feet tall, no hair, green skin, like you would expect from an alien. And this story caused a big stir in the area, particularly because there have been some reports recently of odd colored lights in the sky. And this is all in these files. Again, what's not mentioned in this file release is that this was also a hoax. Because after an autopsy, it was determined that Waters had gotten a dead monkey. I don't know where he got the dead monkey. He apparently never said. He removed all of its hair, and he dyed it green. And then he burned the ground by the highway with a blowtorch. And then eventually he admitted to the hoax and was fined $40. So again, that initial story is in the files. The photograph is in the files. The photograph is shocking, but the explanation and the context for the story isn't in those files.
1: Huh. Well, this is the catch, right? This is what about the UFO people must be upset with this, because they know the fake stuff, like they know the hoaxes, and they're just trying to take this quite seriously and say, well, what's going on? And then you have the government that says they're, oh, look at us, we're transparent, but here's all the junk too.
2: Well, this is

0: always been the problem with the UFO business is that there are some very serious people who are genuinely looking into some really curious situations, but you have to work your way through so much scams and so many hoaxes and so many cover-ups. I'll give you another example from Section 9 of the files. April 1964, near Albuquerque, New Mexico. Police officer named Lonnie Zamora is in pursuit of a speeding car when he hears a roaring noise and sees what he thinks is an explosion about a mile away. He breaks off the pursuit, goes looking for the source of the explosion, and at first, according to the files, Zamora saw what he thought to be an overturned car, but as he approached the scene, he saw that it more closely resembled an oval or egg shape with spindly legs, but 20 feet long, made out of a smooth material. And there appeared to be two figures standing near the object wearing what looked like white coveralls. And as Officer Zamora approaches in his patrol car, there's two loud noises. The object lifts up into the air with orange and blue flames firing out of the bottom of the craft, and then it takes off at high speed over some distant mountains. Now, Zamora, he radios the sergeant right away, shows up on the scene pretty quick, and discovers four small burning areas on the ground, and it's noted in these files that Zamora appeared frightened, but sober. They really stressed the fact that he was definitely sober, not drunk.
1: That seems weird.
0: It's mentioned a lot. And that he was considered a reliable and trustworthy officer. And this is interesting because unlike those other instances we talked about where we now know what happened, this one's still totally unexplained. I mean, there's a bunch of hypotheses about what happened that day. Because of the burning places and Zamora's reputation, not very many people argue that he's making the whole thing up. Like, something happened. Some people have argued that maybe it was a prank played by university students, a publicity stunt just to try to get tourists into town. But some people have suggested maybe it was part of some NASA test involving a helicopter, an experimental lunar probe that was being developed not far away at the White Sands Missile Range. And, of course, other people say that it was aliens. But what's interesting to me looking over these files is that the Zamora files show that there was genuine confusion and concern amongst government officials about what was happening during these first decades of the UFO phenomenon. And this sort of goes against that narrative that the government agencies, they're all in on it. They're all in on some kind of cover-up. They really know what's going on. And suggest instead, you know what? Maybe they had no idea what was going on either.
1: Hmm. Okay, fascinating. This is all fascinating. There are so many different angles to this that I just want to know more now. This is the catch, right? I guess this is the trap that you fall into is, okay, well, wait a second. This part makes no sense. Smooth and four legs, that doesn't really add up, does it? But at the same time, you know, how do you tell the difference, I guess? If it's an alien, it's an alien.
0: Well, this is what ate my entire weekend. Because you come across a story like
1: this. It's nice to know I'm not alone.
0: Oh, not, I mean, are we alone? That's the big question. You come across a story like this, and you're like, well, wait a second. We can figure out what happened in this case. We can figure out what happened in this case. But what we do find with these UFO files, and it's what makes them so compelling, is that not all of them can be explained. And some of them seem legitimately strange and mysterious. And these government files, sometimes they just demonstrate that different branches of the same government often have very little idea what the other branches are doing. But they don't get us any closer to understanding what happened in the desert that day in 1964. We don't have the smoking gun. All we're left with is a little bit of smoking ground.
1: Mm. I have a question. Is there anything you want to get onto before I start asking a question that might be unrelated? Okay, so there is a bunch of stuff about some of the Apollo missions and flashes of light that's in all of that too. So now you're going to have conspiracies of we didn't go to the moon and with conspiracies of aliens and blue lights in the sky when they were on the moon all put together. So now you've got NASA photos about the NASA trip about lights in the sky, blue lights in the sky and stuff like that, and flashes of light on multiple space trips.
0: Yeah, yeah, and again, these are official NASA documents where there are reports about the astronauts seeing strange things out the window and encountering strange things. And you pointed out that, of course, there's always conspiracies about how, you know, the Americans never actually landed on the moon, and that's going to be added then to the conspiracies that they did get to the moon and encountered aliens. And because of the way that conspiracy theories work, there are going to be people who believe both of those at the same time.
1: Mm-hmm.
0: So my next project that I'll be doing this week, over the last weekend it was mostly the old 40s and 50s stuff, the next thing I'm going to be doing is a deep dive into those Apollo missions and looking at all of the files that deal specifically with the odd things that the astronauts encountered during those missions.
1: There must be a bunch of stories from the space station, space shuttle back in the day, all that stuff, no?
0: Oh, yeah, of course. Although there's often explanations for those things, too. I mean, like atmospheric conditions can produce some very strange effects, even if you are a scientist, even if you are a pilot, even if your entire job is understanding what's in the sky. It's still very easy for you to see something in certain conditions, especially the strange conditions of space, and not know what it is. And it's okay to admit, hey, I don't know what these things are.
1: So, lens flare even.
0: Yeah, exactly. I mean, ultimately, these files are fascinating. But these older files that I've gone through so far, they're less so for what they tell us about alien saucers, and more fascinating about what they show about us and our fears and our anxieties, especially back in the early days of the Cold War. I mean, this is the thing about history. Sometimes what we learn the most about is just what it means to be a human being as opposed to extraterrestrials.
1: Meaning-making machines that we are, and you can see the fear kick into it. It's interesting look to go, okay, well, is this the complete story? Is this fabrication of fabrication? I think it's fascinating. My favorite part of all of it, and maybe we can dig into this another day too, is the orbs. I love the orbs. The orbs that seem to pass through things that fly so fast. There are videos of the orbs on here as well. And that part's pretty remarkable. So we'll dig into this and so much more. There's more to be had. UFO Files are out from back in time to today. Nathan Radke, Uncover Up is the podcast. Get connected. And the link to the new book that comes out in summer 2026 is in the podcast description. Thank you, brother.
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1: I'm Shane Hewitt. I'm in Ottawa. Thanks so much for being here, part of the show. UFO Files. That was fun. Nathan Radke. If you like to get in on all that conversation, it'll be on the podcast if you missed it. And you can also grab the podcasts of all of our colleagues too on the iHeart app. If you look for Shane Hewitt and the Night Shift, if you go looking for anybody else, including Patricia Bowl from CFRA 580 in Ottawa, Ottawa at Work is the show. And Nick DiRenzo, I was here for a conversation about getting tires retorqued after changing them, which is funny. Be honest. How many times you've gone and got your spring tires, your winter tires put on, and then they put the little thing in your car that says retorque after 100 kilometers. And then you never do it. You never get it done. Well, I have to tell you a story that I learned in a second, but this is Patricia first.
2: Basically, we see the tires coming off because what happens is when you do install a tire, like you said, a lot of people do their own tires in their laneway, or they get a group together and they replace their own tires. Very important for the tires to be clean, the mating surfaces to be free of rust and corrosion before they are installed on the car.
3: Okay.
2: So definitely you would have to buff them off properly and install them and then re-torque them and then re-torque, probably about 80 to 100 kilometers.
3: Okay, so that's the first step, making sure it's all done properly. Then the re-torquing, and I know you guys say that, come back in a couple of weeks, come back after 80 to 100K.
2: Yeah.
3: How many people would you say actually take the time to come back in and make sure?
2: Probably we really stress on coming back because what happens is because we are so busy and other shops are so busy that basically people do miss sometimes. Unfortunately, they miss to tighten a wheel and they just let the car go because there's so much pressure of getting them done right away.
3: Right.
2: And so that's what happens when mistakes happen is when you're rushing things.
3: Right, right. So it's a way to be double sure that it's good and done properly and it's going to hold, right?
2: Correct, correct. And the retorque is basically just a safety measure to make sure they do stay tight.
3: But do people follow your advice when you say come back? Do most people say, yeah, for sure, I'll be back in 80K?
2: Yes, they do. Most of them do, but some, like you say, they're busy and they just completely forget.
3: It feels like everything's fine, so you don't worry about it.
2: That's correct.
3: Till something
2: happens.
1: Now, that's Patricia Bowl at 580 CFRA in Ottawa. So when I moved to Ottawa and I drove across the country when I got here, I got the car checked out and everything after I got here, and I was missing two lug nuts.
4: Oh, wonder where they fell off.
1: Somewhere in Minnesota. As I was driving across the country. So that's the first time that's ever happened to me. But yes, so I went in to get tires changed and they're like, oh yeah, you're missing lug nuts there, bud. So gotta be careful. In case you missed it, touring around the iHeartRadio Talk Network, Patty Handyside, CKLW down in Windsor, Craig Sawchuk was the guest. Stopping doom scrolling. That's a good idea.
5: So clinically, as an example, is we want people to create some speed bumps, help to get them out of this automatic pilot mode. And I recommend to folks, you know, maybe every 5 or 10 minutes have a brief, you know, alarm timer that goes off where you check in on your mood. You know, like, how are you actually feeling? Are you not feeling good? Are you feeling progressively worse, whether it be angry, depressed, anxious, all the above? Because if you start to feel an accelerated emotions in any of those areas, that may be a good time for you to recognize, I got to pull myself out of this. I got to, you know, pull back from this. And we actually do have, even though it can feel very addictive, we actually do have some choice that we can exert over this behavior.
4: You know, it's funny too that we talk so much about, you know, making sure we're monitoring kids on screen time, whatever they're looking at, and, you know, making sure that they've set limits, we've set limits for them, and yet we're not really setting limits for ourselves, and that we should be doing the exact same thing.
5: It's so true because, you know, we also think about, you know, the negative mental health impact that this has on kids, and that's gotten a ton of media attention. The same thing happens with adults, but we also have to think about from a parental standpoint, what are we modeling to our kids? We're setting regulations on, say, their use of phones or tablets, you know, during the day or even during like family time, say at the dinner table and other things. But if the parents or the caregivers are still breaking the rules, you know, around that, yeah. The modeling isn't necessarily sending a good message. So we got to make sure that if it's ever happening, you know, in a kind of a family situation, that everybody's kind of on the same page and kind of pulling all oars in the same direction.
1: That's Patty Handyside's show. It's at CKLW in Windsor. And we love Patty. She does a great job, so you can grab it on the iHeart app. In Montreal, Elias Makos is there. He had Nicholas Berube on. Bad financial advice was the topic.
6: If you want to become a millionaire, live like a millionaire. Why is this so bad as a piece of advice?
7: Yeah, it's bad because we have a flawed idea of what a millionaire's life looks like. We have this notion that, you have this massive house next to the golf course. You have these brand new cars in your driveway. And when we look at actual data, we see that very few millionaires do live that way. Most of the people who live that way have enormous debt. They might have high income, but they have often low assets. So millionaires do drive normal cars. They drive Toyota, they drive Ford. And they do live in nice homes, but in, let's say, middle-class neighborhood or suburb, house that, you know, you wouldn't look twice at the house, you know. So that's why it's a flawed advice.
6: And I think Warren Buffett, like, drove a 20-year-old Toyota, right? He drove a Toyota, and he drives them into the ground, right? And this is one of the richest people out there, but does not live with flashy cars or gigantic mansions. So let's talk about this. When it comes to investing in the stock market, the popular refrain that you should buy shares in companies whose products that you like, should you just buy what you like when it comes to stocks?
7: Unfortunately, that's suboptimal. You might be lucky, but the key word here is, yeah, lucky. And a lot of teens were given that advice not too long ago and bought, let's say, Nike shares, right? Because if you're a teen, you know, you like Nike. Well, Nike shares have lost over 60% of their worth over the last couple of years. Uh-huh. So that's when it wouldn't have been good advice. And the thing is, when you're buying individual shares, you're taking on a lot of risk. And it's not a compensated risk. It's a risk that it's easy to diversify, so the market won't recognize that you take the risk and give you a higher reward. So it's better to be diversified and to own the whole market instead of trying to pick, you know, companies you know or don't know.
1: Fantastic. Good advice too, by the way. That millionaire thing, live like a millionaire. Absolutely live like a millionaire. But as Nicholas Berube says, we just have a inaccurate look at how millionaires live. They generally work really hard and don't spend a lot of money frivolously. Great stuff. Elias Makos podcast. You can grab it on the iHeart app. Same thing with Patricia Bull. Same thing with Patty Handysides. You can also grab Shane Hewitt and The Night Shift, the podcast, on the iHeart app as well. It's great for you to send messages and live stream all of the stations across the network that we are on there too. All right, coming up, we're going to check in with the crypto apocalypse, Greg Fish, and the Cyberpunk Survival Guide. If you've ever wondered why yawning is contagious, I think we're going to learn how. And if you feel like yawning because we just talked about it, that's kind of the point.
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13: From the National Newsroom of the Canadian Press, I'm Karen Rebo. Police say two men were killed and three suspects are on the run after a targeted shooting in a suburban neighborhood north of Toronto yesterday. York Regional Police were called in the afternoon to a home in Vaughan, where officers found two men sprawled in front of the house with multiple gunshot wounds. Both were later pronounced dead. Constable Kevin Nebria says investigators are looking for three male suspects seen fleeing in a blue SUV. They're also looking to confirm a connection with a vehicle fire in that area a short time later that matched the suspect's vehicle. Former RCMP officer William Miker says he's feeling very relieved. A BC judge yesterday found him not guilty of acting unlawfully for the Chinese government. Miker says the case has dragged on for years and has been extraordinarily disruptive for his wife and young children.
14: I live on the other side of the world and have for the last 20 years. So without my wife, my children especially, they're still of a young age. So they've been 3 years without their father. That's time I'll never get back. They'll never get back.
13: The Crown had accused the former Mountie of acting as a proxy for Beijing in a plan to coerce a multimillionaire to return to China to face fraud charges. The issue of non-fatal strangulation is being addressed at a symposium hosted by the University of the Fraser Valley in Abbotsford, BC, over the next 2 days. Event organizer and associate professor of criminology, Amanda McCormick, says in cases of intimate partner violence, strangulation is one of the strongest predictors of future homicide.
15: To detect strangulation, if somebody doesn't disclose it automatically to you, because actually you only really need a light degree of pressure on the neck to impact the blood circulation. And so often, I would say half of cases or more, there's actually no visible injuries that somebody can just see with the naked eye.
13: McCormick says that's where there is a need for frontline professionals, including police and healthcare professionals, to be trained to know how to look for possible injuries and indicators of strangulation. The Ontario government has released documents related to the purchase and subsequent sale of a nearly $29 million private jet. Premier Doug Ford announced the purchase of a used 2016 Bombardier Challenger 650 jet last month, but agreed to sell it back to the company within days after the news triggered public outrage.
16: They can announce we sold the plane for the same price right back to Bombardier and said, okay, you take it back.
13: Documents released yesterday show the province incurred nearly $200,000 before taxes in aviation-related costs outside of the April 15th purchase and the April 27th sale. Expenses included nearly $140,000 in aircraft management services. This is the Canadian Press. In sports, Dalton Varsho was the hero Wednesday night in Toronto. The outfielder hit a walk-off grand slam in the 10th inning as the Toronto Blue Jays rallied past the Tampa Bay Rays 5-3 to snap a three-game losing skid. Varsho says the win might help the Jays loosen up after a slow start to the season.
17: We needed to just kind of have something like that to be able to kind of just take a deep breath and relax. That's a big thing.
13: It was Toronto's first win against Tampa Bay in six tries this season and avoided a sweep at the hands of the AL leading Rays. The Blue Jays have Thursday off before traveling to Detroit for a series against the Tigers. In the NBA playoffs, the Detroit Pistons are on the brink of elimination from their Eastern Conference semifinal series after blowing a 9-point lead and losing 117-113 in overtime to the Cleveland Cavaliers. Cleveland now leads the series 3-2. From the Canadian Press, I'm Karen Rebo.
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18: Still pretty quiet out there on the major routes. We do have one problem on the 407 westbound at Westney. Stall vehicle there. Left lane is taken out. Eastbound 401 collectors at Yonge. We have two right lanes out with construction as well. It's the Yonge ramp to the East 401. That is shut down for that construction as well. Construction continues. Eastbound 401 collectors ramp to Bayview. That is closed as well. Southbound 427 collectors ramp to Evans. We have that shut down for construction. And on the westbound QEW at Mississauga Road, left lane is out with moving maintenance. Time Saver Traffic, I'm Robin Metcalf. Your next update at 5:15 on News Talk 1010 Toronto.

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1: You'll see more once we finished out hammering out these last final details, and we'll be very transparent and very clear about what that pathway looks like, because that's what industry needs to see. They're the ones who are going to be making the investment decisions. They need to know when those costs will come in. They need to know when they need to make their investments. But that's what we're trying to do, is give enough of a time frame that some of those emissions reductions technologies have time to be implemented. And I think we may have landed on a good spot, but just a few more days and we'll be able to share more details once we get to the finish line.
2: That is Alberta Premier Danielle Smith speaking to my colleague Michael Couture on last Friday's edition of Power Play, signaling very strongly there what now multiple outlets are reporting, that on Friday the Prime Minister intends to travel to Alberta to make an announcement on carbon pricing and more largely the energy MOU he signed. It had a deadline of April the 1st. They hadn't met that deadline. Some haggling over the carbon price. The MOU agrees to a floor of $130. It sounds like that floor, that number won't be reached until 2040, despite the fact that 2030 is known to be the point at which it makes some of the climate or emissions reductions targets viable. What does it all mean politically? Let's bring in our panel.
3: The Daily Debrief.
2: With me this afternoon, Saeed Selvam is president of Selvam Public Affairs, Jeff Rutledge is senior vice president at Vantage, and Brian Platt is a reporter covering the Canadian government for Bloomberg News. Hi, everybody.
4: Hello.
2: Good to have you here. Brian, I'll start with you. Lots of stuff coming out fast and furious, but it does sound like they have the, what they need to have in place. What does it say that the premier was able to get the federal government to extend that timeline basically by 10 years to reach $130 a ton?
5: Yeah, I mean, they have both the prime minister and the Alberta premier had publicly committed themselves to get this done, right? And so they had put a stake in the ground, and they both had a lot riding on being able to deliver on this. And so I think there was a lot of pressure on both sides to get there. I think, you know, I'm very curious to see what all comes out on Friday, because it does. I think the federal government did bend a bit to get, you know, the oil industry has come out hard charging against the carbon price in the last few weeks, right? We've all seen stories about this. And so I think the oil industry was trying to put as much public pressure as possible on Carney to bend on this. And we'll see, you know, both how much the federal government gave, but I think on how much, you know, he got Danielle Smith's government to, I mean, just committing to a carbon price is controversial in their, with some oil companies and in their province, right? So I think this was a tricky negotiation, and I think there's going to be, you know, a few moving pieces of this to come out on Friday.
2: Yeah, it's a good point, Saeed, and even more to the point, like, Danielle Smith the premier has publicly said, like, yeah, we're going to have to make some compromises, kind of laying the groundwork for the fact that, you know, she acknowledges that lots of companies in the industry have, in particular, as Brian points out, over the last month or so, voiced their opposition to the imposition of one, even though 2 years ago they were all saying it was actually fine and good and that they wanted an industrial price on carbon. Obviously, things have changed in the economy since then. But she was kind of laying the groundwork, pardon me, for that compromise as well.
6: Absolutely. Look, she got the deal of the decade and Ottawa let her. I mean, the Supreme Court already ruled that the feds hold the floor on carbon pricing. So she technically had no negotiating power on the basic fundamentals of the deal, but she walked away with a pipeline path, a $40 climb down on the price and 10 extra years to get there. So, you know, if I was an Albertan, I'd be sending her flowers right now. I think that she came out of this really strong, and I think that she's able to now flex this as a win. Now, this is also a win for Carney, because as we saw with the recent separatist movement, this had to happen in order to not stoke those flames. So regardless of the deal that they announce on Friday, I think that both of them at least sound quite confident that they're both getting what they want and what they seek out of the deal.
2: It is interesting from a political perspective, like, that on the face of it, there's a big win for both parties, and there should always be when the province and the federal government, or any province and the federal government, are working together. But there's downside risks as well, right? Particularly when it comes, Jeff, to, you know, people like Stephen Guilbeault or more progressive liberals who are kissing their climate change mitigation effort away, mm-hmm. literally at this point. Or in the case of Danielle Smith, with people who didn't want her to make any compromises at all and are so attached to the separatist movement that, you know, maybe even a pipeline won't stop them.
6: Yeah, I mean, it's a nice sentiment, but that's not the world that we live in. Like, the world that we live in is that we need to do these things and we need to find a deal that works. And, you know, I'll laud both the Prime Minister and the Premier for getting a deal sorted and done. And ideally, there'll be some other components of this that actually enable the economy to get the benefits of what Alberta has to offer. You know, I know there was conversation, well, you know, the Prime Minister should have given the GG role to an Albertan, and that would have been a good nod and helped with any separatist conversations. No, you know what will help is a recognition that the Alberta economy contributes significantly to Canada, and we need to enable it to continue to do that. And this is a huge win. And, you know, I think the biggest point is, you know, there's a big difference between 4 years and 14 years to get to that floor that they've set. And that's a huge opportunity for industry to do things right and on a timeline that I think is more realistic.
2: So I'll circle back to where you started, Brian, which is now I watch with interest, presuming all of this does take place this week because you never know. But I watch with interest the industry side of things because there's two component parts of the deal that hadn't yet been finalized. The first was the industrial price on carbon, which is a necessity to come to the conclusion on the fourth part, which is this giant carbon capture project backed by this group called the Pathways Alliance, which is essentially just a group of different companies in the industry. They then, now that the government's come to an agreement, they then have to go to industry and get them on board with that. And just based on like what you're saying, the fact that they've been so vocal about not wanting any carbon price, I'm not sure those negotiations are a slam dunk.
5: No, I expect the way this is going to go now over the next couple of months is that the you know, Alberta is preparing an actual sort of an application or submission to the major projects office on a pipeline. And that, you know, so that's going to come out in June. And I think that the negotiations over that pipeline and the negotiations over this Pathways project will proceed together. I don't think we're going to get a Pathways announcement, you know, in the near future.
2: Yeah.
5: And so this is high stakes, right? Like, we're really going to get into it now, like this summer, through the summer and then into the fall and the lead up to what, you know, we're expecting a referendum on Alberta separatism in October-ish, somewhere around there, I think. This Pathways and pipeline, both of these negotiations are going to happen, I think, basically concurrently, and it's going to be very interesting to watch. It's, you know, these are huge, expensive projects, and they do have a chance to really change the Canadian economy in a lot of interesting ways.
2: And I wonder also where the question of federal or any taxpayer backing of this pipeline ends up landing, Saeed, because I would also note the federal government in the MOU is unequivocal about it being a private backer, but since then has really sort of, every time I hear any minister asked about it, way less unequivocal.
6: Yeah, look, the provincial government of Alberta and the federal government have to be very careful about the number that they agree to when it comes to carbon pricing, because at the end of the day, any increase in the carbon pricing can trickle down to incomes, especially when it comes to what people take home, how margins are affected with corporate Canada as well. And that's why it's so important for the CFOs of these Pathways Alliance companies to get certainty in terms of what is the guaranteed floor, how much is this actually going to be, so that they can start planning. Because if not, then those costs are just going to be passed on to voters and consumers, and that is going to lead to a major, major challenge for both Alberta and then eventually the Prime Minister and federally.
2: Do you think that there is an appetite out there if the federal government needs to backstop this using public money to do so, Jeff?
6: I mean, yes, I think, but that timeline is running out, right? Like, I think there is a willingness right now to say, hey, you know, the issues are critical enough that, look, we believe in a project. We need to backstop in some fashion to make sure that private company is willing to come in and commit to it. So I think that there is appetite for that right now because people want to see the project get done, but that window is closing. Right. And so, you know, for the Prime Minister and for the Premier, they need to figure out, like, what is the pathway there? And I'd be really curious to know, like, what is the private sector? What is the industry saying to the Prime Minister about this? Because is there a genuine appetite to build this project? And like, I don't know. I mean, we go back to, you know, not to talk about Trudeau too much, but he always made the argument, there's got to be a good business case. Is there?
2: Yeah, good question. We'll take a quick break. We've got more to talk with the panel about next. Stay right there.
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4: Earlier troubles westbound 401 Collector to Express Transfer Lanes past Weiss. We did have the right lane out with police investigation. That has wrapped up. If you're traveling eastbound on the 401 Collectors at Young, we do have two right lanes blocked there with construction, as well as the Young ramp to East 401 still shut down for that construction. Southbound 427 Collectors ramp to Evans. We have construction there. Has that ramp lane closed down? Westbound QEW at Mississauga Road, left lane out with moving maintenance. Traffic is slow. 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
1: Yes, I said what I said, and I'm going to stand by what I said. I'm going to do what I said I was going to do. I've talked to the Prime Minister's office. I've been in fairly regular touch. They asked me to stay on, so I stayed on. I mean, you can say I'm not a team player, but I put myself through a lot, in some cases, quite a lot of criticism in order to make sure we supported a really tough parliamentary minority. We're in an easier space now, and the last conversation I had with the Prime Minister's office was, you know, I'll give a farewell speech in June.
2: 20 minutes past the top of the hour. That is federal MP Nathaniel Erskine-Smith. He represents a riding in Toronto. You heard our interview with him earlier in the show. That's a clip of him there confirming that he will, in fact, resign his seat federally, despite the fact he lost a nomination to run for the Liberals in Scarborough Southwest, and he is undecided on whether he will continue to pursue running for leader of the party. I'm here with the Daily Debrief panel, Saeed Selvam, Jeff Rutledge, and Brian Platt to talk a little bit about that. Saeed, are you surprised that he's still going to call it quits from federal politics, given how rough the weekend was for him?
3: No, I think that given how the weekend was for him, I think it may even give him more incentive to walk away. I think that politics is just such a challenging game for anybody who's in it. You know, I had the fortune of running for office a long time ago municipally, and it puts yourself through a lot. It puts your family through a lot. It puts your friends through a lot. So it is not for the thin skinned. But when it comes to Nate's nomination, it was just such a challenging nomination in that he was projected to win. And due to what he calls some of these irregularities, it's caused or cast a doubt over a situation that should have been clean cut. So I think, you know, him moving away or walking away from politics is not so much the surprise. I think how this nomination meeting went down, at least according to him, is more of a bigger challenge and a bigger question for the Ontario Liberals.
2: Jeff, what do you think? I mean, the response from a lot of the Liberals is kind of like, nomination races are not purity tests. They're not governed in the same way that other elections are. His contention is this is not just nothing. It's, you know, people voting who, shouldn't have been allowed to or taking videos. Like there's a pretty specific accounting of it in the appeal, but a lot of Liberals are very quick to dismiss it as like just whining.
4: Yeah, sure. That would be fair if we didn't just come off the tail end of a foreign interference review where they talked about how, you know, candidate nomination voting is one of the ones that is probably most exposed to the potential for interference, right? And so, you know, I actually think for Nate, and, you know, you don't want to dunk on anybody after something like this happens, this is probably the most reasonable and relevant that he has been about Ontario Liberal politics in this so far. Apologies, Saeed, but it is really interesting how he's positioning this, and I actually think it's very pragmatic. You know, there are issues in whether it's the Liberals or the PCs or, you know, pick your provincial candidates. There are issues in the nominations process, and I think that this probably does garner a bit of greater oversight by Elections Ontario in this case to review their policies. You know, hearing somebody using an Amazon package label to be able to identify themselves seems a bit silly.
2: Brian, what do you think about how this all unfolded?
5: Well, I mean, I've been covering politics a long time, as you have, Vashi. Nomination races are a mess all the time. The allegations that come out after these races, I mean, years and years and years of this, Liberals, Conservatives, federal, provincial, but at the same time that they're always a mess, the courts almost never get involved. The courts basically tend to step back and say it's up to political parties to govern their own affairs in this respect. And so unless all the parties get together at some point and say we need legislation to help govern this, and I don't think the political parties tend to have much of an appetite for doing this, this generally comes down to political parties get to run their own nomination contests how they choose. And I think, you know, we'll see, but these things don't often get overturned after they're done. And, you know, so to me, the bigger question becomes a little bit more about, you know, how this plays out in terms of federal parliamentary math. And we'll see what, you know, Nate Erskine-Smith decides his future is in terms of the Ontario Liberal leadership.
2: Yeah, as he said in the interview, Saeed, for in terms of the Ontario Liberal leadership, it's less likely after the weekend than it was, but we'll see kind of thing. He's still deciding. On the federal scene, so Jonathan Wilkinson will leave in the summer to become the ambassador to the EU. That means there's a by-election there. There'll be a by-election in Toronto Beaches. I don't think necessarily in either riding the Liberals are in for a really tough ride, though you never know, particularly in BC, more so than Toronto. But it still brings them to 172 versus 174. What do you think of that?
3: It's a razor thin margin. It's unfortunate, but I think Carney's okay with this. I mean, Beaches East York, where Nate Erskine-Smith is the MP at, went, I think, about 67% Liberal in April. So it's a relatively safe seat, but I think if they happen to lose any one of those by-elections, it's definitely not appealing, but they're definitely safe for the time being. I think the narrative that would be generated from potential losses that, you know, Toronto is moving in a different direction for the next few cycles. But I just don't think that would impact sort of the national map as a whole.
2: They've also got potentially the Alexandre Boulouris riding, which is held by an NDP in Quebec, the sole riding, Jeff, for the New Democrats there. But, you know, if you look at any of the polls in Quebec right now, the Liberals have a real shot at pretty much every seat at the moment. Do you think the majority is precarious, or does it feel on solid ground despite that, you know, these ups and downs?
6: It feels reasonably solid. But what I would say is, like, one of the biggest challenge for the opposition right now is being able to find airspace and airtime to be able to talk about issues beyond what the government's agenda is. And so each time these by-elections come up, it creates an opportunity for the opposition to punch into that space and to draw criticism against what the government is doing and you know, get the Canadian public to be listening and focusing on it, which is something that necessarily the Prime Minister probably doesn't want to have to deal with in a majority type situation. So it becomes really a comms game, and, you know, whether or not the government is, you know, willing and able to manage through that and make sure, you know, like, they don't lose Wilkinson's seat to the Conservatives, which, you know, it is very much a situation where that could be a battleground. So, you know, it's an opportunity for the opposition. It's a comms game for the Liberals. But you sure hate to see it as a Conservative, eh?
2: It is sort of this odd situation where, Brian, like, in any other world, if you were vacillating between, you know, 172, 173, 171, it would feel precarious. But the sense, the feeling you have, particularly when you have a Liberal Prime Minister about to give Alberta a ton of what it wants, is not that there isn't a lot of political capital to spend.
5: Yeah. Well, you know what? I'll add one more name to keep an eye on, by the way, in terms of the federal parliamentary math, which is Stephen Guilbeault. Like, I really wonder how long does he stay in the Liberal caucus, given, I mean, he's out there. He was out there last week saying what Carney wants to do on environmental laws is worse than what Stephen Harper ever did. Like, I really wonder, in that case, that wouldn't be a by-election probably, right? It would be stepping aside maybe to sit as an independent. Anyway, just another name to watch. You know, ultimately what Carney benefits from is that none of his opposition parties want an election right now. And so it gives him a freedom, even if you go back down to 172 at some point, you know, things shift around in a parliament. Pierre Poilievre does not want to go to an election right now. Federal polls show the Liberals with a double-digit lead. That's pretty solid at the moment. You know, from all signs, Poilievre's best bet right now is to sit back and wait and see if this, and, you know, make his case, of course, but also wait and see if voters start to tire of Mark Carney and the government goes down in popularity and make it a little bit easier, electorally if we do have an election.
2: Yeah, maybe that's why you have this sort of feeling versus the reality of the numbers that it's a more secure majority than it actually is, just because, the opposition isn't out there calling for an election ever. That's to anyone. Never mind. It's fine. It's just my thought of the day. I'm out of time, so I got to leave it there. Thanks, guys. I appreciate the discussion as always. Saeed Selvam, Jeff Rutledge, and Brian Platt, our wonderful Daily Debrief panel. We got a lot more coming up on the program today. Love to hear your thoughts about what's about to happen with Alberta with the big announcement and the possibility of a pipeline. You can text me anytime. 71010 is the number to text. Michael Couture will be here next because the astronauts from Artemis 2 have touched down in Ottawa. They've met with the Prime Minister. They have a myriad of events today. They're then heading to Montreal tomorrow, where I'm one of the lucky journalists who gets to sit down with them. What would you ask them if you had the chance? My number to text, once again, is 71010. Let me know. We're back with Ralph Goodale after a short break, former Canadian High Commissioner to the UK, to talk about the chaos unfolding around the Prime Minister there.
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7: Westbound 407 at West East, all vehicle there in the left lane. Westbound 401 at Guelph Line, two right lanes remain blocked there with a construction. Southbound 427 ran to Evans. We have that shut down for construction as well. Eastbound on the QEW at Mississauga Road, left lane out with moving maintenance. Westbound at Mississauga Road, left lane also out, moving maintenance, the culprit. On the 409 westbound ramp to South 427, shut down for construction. Time Saver Traffic, I'm Robin Metcalf. Your next update at 545 on News Talk 1010 Toronto.
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1: This mission, which, you know, involves some risk, hadn't been done. This is as far as any people had gone into space, but it was risk for a reason. It's a big, big lesson, I think, for all Canadians of what teamwork does, what dedication does, what courage does, what human ingenuity is capable of, and that it's just the beginning. So welcome. Welcome to Ottawa, and thank you for what you've already done. Thank you for inspiring us all.
2: That is Prime Minister Mark Carney this morning greeting the entire crew of Artemis II, all four astronauts, plus Jenny Gibbons, another Canadian astronaut who's kind of like playing backup for Jeremy Hansen. Michael Couture, our senior political correspondent, has been following the visit all day long. There's a bunch of stops. They're heading to Montreal tomorrow. Lots of fanfare around all of this. Yeah. Mike, tell me a bit about what they've been up to so far.
3: Yeah, and I'm not trying to pump up Jenny Gibbons at all, but she was also part of Capcom, so she was the communications link between the astronauts when they were in the capsule and here on Earth. So playing a central role as well. And yeah, they went to the Canadian Nature Museum, which I thought, you know, had this really cool moment where the Prime Minister with all five of the astronauts were standing there. And in the atrium, essentially, of the museum, there's a giant moon, a replica, obviously. and it was so interesting when you saw Victor Glover, one of the astronauts, standing there. You overheard him say, yeah, I think we saw that crater there, and them kind of sort of mapping out or remapping out in their mind's eye, you know, what they had seen and what they hadn't seen on that recreation of the moon. Then they went to speak to some students, and, you know, the usual kind of questions that you got from the students, which I thought were adorable, like, how do you shower up there?
2: And it must be so fun for them.
3: Right? And seeing, you know, a piece of a moon rock even Prime Minister Mark Carney was saying to one of the people from the museum, oh, is that really part of the moon? They said, well, it's an asteroid from the moon. So, you know, all of that kind of really cool stuff, but also, The interesting thing about this is, you know, on a backdrop of geopolitical tensions between Canada and the United States, this is a really sort of shining example of what we can accomplish when the two countries work together. And that is something that the Prime Minister was really trying to underline. And
2: I'm sure he was.
3: yeah, and sort of like a wink and a nudge. If anybody else is listening in the Oval Office, this is sort of capping a bit of a tour that this team has had. You know, they were in the Oval Office on April 29th. They also were on the Oprah podcast the other day. I don't know where a visit to Parliament Hill really sort of fits in all of that in their top five.
2: I'd rather go to Parliament Hill than Oprah's house.
3: One of my favorite stats of the day, or interesting moments of the day, I should say, is the exchange of gifts in the office, in the Prime Minister's office. So what you had was this mini sort of badge or flag, Canadian flag badge that Jeremy Hansen had taken up in the capsule when they orbited the moon. And he had said in that April 8th video conference with the Prime Minister that he was going to bring that back for him. So he did. And then what the Prime Minister did, in addition to giving these minted moon coins to every one of the astronauts, for Jeremy Hansen, because there's only one of these, you can't split in five, it was the Canadian flag that flew on the Peace Tower the day that they splashed down in the Pacific Ocean.
2: Can I interrupt you for one second? Because we have audio of the Prime Minister giving it, and we'll play it, and then I'll get more from you. Let's take a listen.
1: And I have, flag for a flag. Jeremy, I'm afraid we only have one. And this is, if you look out that window on top of what's called the Peace Tower, is obviously the Canadian flag, and this is the flag that flew on the day you splashed down.
4: Oh, wow. That is awesome. That is absolutely extraordinary, sir.
2: And I'm just going to quickly play, actually, Jeremy Hansen, the Canadian astronaut, giving the Prime Minister a gift as well.
4: We did bring something for you, as promised. Good on our word.
1: Fantastic.
4: So here, sir, is the flag that flew with us around the moon.
1: That is amazing. That, okay. To those who have, much is given, but this is extraordinary.
2: So a little exchange there of flags, Mike.
3: Yeah,
2: just a regular Wednesday, you know?
3: Yeah. Well, and the thing that is so extraordinary about this, I thought two things. One, you heard the wonderment in Jeremy Hansen's voice.
2: Yeah.
3: And for somebody who has seen something that so few human eyes have, you know,

0: seen, which is the other side of the moon, for him to sort of have that joy in getting that. But also, interesting stat for anybody out there, Canadians can request for free the Canadian flag atop on the Peace Tower. You can request.
1: How did you
0: one.
1: Find this out?
0: No, it's fairly well known. But
1: fairly well known.
0: I'm like the Cliff Clavin of the Office. Let's be honest. I know this useless trivia. But this is
1: ChatGPT told us.
0: Yeah. This is the interesting thing about it, though, is the wait time for any ordinary Canadian to get one of these flags is over 100 years. That's the backlog.
1: So he skipped the line. What, you go, you risk your life and go to space and you don't have to wait in line for anything anymore?
0: I would say, you know, if there's anybody that can pull some strings, it might be Prime Minister Mark Carney. And I think if there's anybody that you would want to pull some strings for.
1: Okay, separately, who gets on a wait list that you're not even getting to the front of
0: until
1: but you're gonna die before then?
0: Yeah, and my kids will likely die before they get it. And this is the funny thing is that
1: What's the point of the wait list?
0: I mean, look, I think I'm just gonna play the game, but like, this is for grandkids.
1: Forgive me for sprinkling some logic into this.
0: Yeah,
1: but...
0: and, you know, Vashi, I gotta say, you know, on this, you know, dreary day, I'm trying to have a bit of a sunshine in, in people's lives here.
1: I'm teasing you.
0: No, of course.
1: It is very sweet.
0: Of course. And it's a really cool moment, and, you know, it's great that that Jeremy Hansen was able to have that type of honor. And other Canadians, if you're listening right now, you can order one, but you'll never actually set your hands on it, unfortunately.
1: It's okay. I think we can all acknowledge Jeremy Hansen is better than us.
0: Yeah,
1: like, I'm fine with that.
0: 1,000%.
1: You know what I mean? Sorry. I didn't serve in the military. I'm not a genius. I can't sit in a thing the size of a van for 10 days with three other people. It would drive me insane. Like, he deserves it.
0: He is the best of us.
1: Yes, very much so. A little bit more on that in the Canadian contribution, because there's an interesting, like, political backdrop to all of this.
0: Yeah.
1: I know they're very apolitical, but just the fact, Mike, that, like, you know, it's at as you started off, like the reminder of how we can work together. Like, there's an accord, the Artemis Accord. We're a part of that. Our contribution was this, you know, Canada arm that got Jeremy Hansen his spot. That has been canceled. Like, they're moving on from that, it sounds like, NASA. But in any event, there's still a contract through the Canadian Space Agency, et cetera, et cetera. What do you think this all says about that?
0: Yeah, I think this sort of celebration and the Canadian side really trying to lean into it as much as possible. And I think you also look back to that, that welcoming in the Oval Office, and you even had U.S. President Donald Trump, who, you know, singled out Jeremy Hansen and said, I know a lot of Canadians are very proud of you and they should be very proud of you. I think Canada and Canadians probably holding their breath that partnership continues and making sure that it does continue, because it does, regardless of the fact that Canada is now looking to try and build launch pads in this country and trying to sort of have a little more sovereignty in that regard. I think this has been that sort of shining star, if I can use that analogy, on, you know, that kind of collaboration.
1: You can. You shouldn't.
0: Yeah, and I just
1: very
0: did.
1: Cheesy, but you can.
0: And I just did. It's shocking coming from me. I know. But it's that thing that I think that Canada is trying to hold on to as much as possible going forward. And I think the Canadian Space Agency, when you consider that, you know, these astronauts will be on a tour there tomorrow as well, on a bit of a celebration tour, I think they're going to try and lean into that a little more as well. And you're hearing it from the American astronauts. And anytime there is talk about Jeremy's contribution, or I should say Mr. Hansen, because of course, I mean, who am I to call him Jeremy? But, you know, that...
1: Isn't it like Colonel Hansen? I can't, or General Hansen? There's something I interviewed him once.
0: Again,
1: years ago.
0: I'll say it again. Way better than the two of us.
1: Yeah. is low, but hey.
0: Yeah. So, and I think that, you know, politically and, that the Canadian Space Agency is going to continue to make that pitch to continue to be with NASA arm in arm and making sure that they are moving forward together on this.
1: Well, it's interesting because I just have a minute left, but I think that the chances of that are high. And I think that because years ago, the old Bill Nelson was the head of NASA. And at the time, the U.S. under Biden was very at odds, obviously, with Russia, with China, but in Russia in particular. But there's this thing that, like, what happens in, like, on Earth isn't what happens in space. Like, there's actually, like, enemies on the ground that cooperate in space. And we're not officially enemies.
0: No, in the International Space Station, which, you know, remains in orbit, continues to be a shining example of that as well, and making sure that no matter what is happening on Earth, that that cooperation that we get in orbit and in outer space continues. And you know, I expect to hear that message for the next 24 hours again.
1: Okay, Mike, thanks so much. Our senior political correspondent, Mike Lukatour, covering that visit from the Artemis astronauts. We're back with Ralph Goodall to talk UK chaos next.
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3: Still looking at a stalled vehicle on the westbound 407 at Westie. Left lane taken out, not causing a backup at all. Still pretty quiet on the major routes. Leftover overnight construction causing a slight delay, but nothing too major. We do have some spots at westbound 401 at Guelph Line. We have two right lanes blocked there with that construction. South 427 Collector Ramp to Evans closed for construction. And eastbound QEW at Mississauga Road. Left lane is blocked with moving maintenance. On the westbound side of the QEW at Mississauga Road. Left lane also blocked with maintenance. 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
1: Mr. Speaker, can I say what a pleasure it is to welcome the gracious speech of His Majesty and the radical agenda of this Labour government that will tear down the status quo that has failed working people and build a stronger, fairer Britain.
2: In the past 48 hours, nearly 100 Labour MPs have called for the Prime Minister to resign. Four ministers have quit. It is clear his authority has gone.
3: A sampling there of the debate between the UK's Prime Minister, I should say, Keir Starmer, and opposition Conservative leader during Parliament today, just after the speech from the throne was delivered by King Charles. You heard a little bit of it there, but the backdrop to that debate is really quite something to witness. We've been covering it all week on the program, but there is a lot of political chaos right now in the UK, and there are many calls from even within Keir Starmer's party for him to resign. More than 90 Labour Party MPs are doing exactly that. Four cabinet ministers yesterday resigned themselves. There are others, of course, who are backing Starmer, but today comes word from a number of media outlets in the UK that the one thing that was missing from those who are calling for him to step down, the prospect of a replacement, may now be resolved in one of his top cabinet ministers, the health secretary, who could launch a formal leadership challenge as early as tomorrow. So he lives to stand for his political life another day, but it feels pretty precarious. We have live on the line someone who can help us understand what the heck is going on in the UK. Ralph Goodale is former Canadian High Commissioner to the UK and, of course, a longtime Liberal cabinet minister. Mr. Goodale, such a pleasure to have you on our show. Thanks for making the time.
4: Hello. Very nice to be with you.
3: I appreciate it. So as you've been watching all this unfold, I remember when you were there, you know, there was lots of political chaos. It feels almost endemic to the UK to some degree. Are you surprised at all that the Prime Minister, that Mr. Starmer in particular, finds himself in this situation now?
4: No, not really. UK politics seems to be in a constant state of turmoil. It's very dynamic. It's very kinetic, especially so since Brexit, and that was compounded by COVID, and then most recently the impact of Donald Trump. So the level of anxiety among British electors is very high. And in troubled times under their system, restless government MPs in the British Parliament seem to turn very quickly to leadership challenges, unseating prime ministers. I was just watching their throne speech debate a few moments ago, and Labour backbenchers participating in the debate about the Labour throne speech are, some of them at least, are actively calling on the floor of the House of Commons for leadership change. It's not exclusive to the Labour Party. In that period from 2010 to 2024, when there was a Conservative government in the UK, they went through five prime ministers.
3: Yeah, it was whiplash.
4: Cameron, May, Johnson, Truss, and Sunak. And of course, in 2024, Sunak lost the general election to Keir Starmer and Labour. And now it looks really questionable whether Mr. Starmer will be able to get through 2026.
3: With Mr. Starmer in particular, when you talk about that anxiety, what specifically do you think is underpinning the deflation of his support? Is it economic? Is it immigration? Is it his handling of Trump? Is it the Epstein-linked ambassador? Or is it a combination of all that? Like, if you were to identify what you think the driving forces of it are.
4: No question, Starmer inherited a very bad political situation, a very bad economic situation from the Conservatives when he became the Prime Minister in 2024. He promised change, but Britons have not felt that change. They don't feel themselves much better off. On international matters, dealing with Gaza, dealing with Ukraine, trying to improve the relationship with Europe and so forth, even to a certain extent, at least for a while, getting along with Donald Trump, not so much lately, but previously, I think Starmer was given some pretty high marks by the British people, but that isn't the basis upon which people vote. It's the bread and butter issues, whether they feel that their quality of life is improving, the job situation, housing, cost of living, the whole affordability crisis. None of that, the situation with the National Health Service, which is critically important in the UK, none of that seems to have gotten any better. So there's a high level of political anxiety right through the British system, and Mr. Starmer is caught in the middle of that very, very difficult situation, for which he has not been able to generate answers. Incrementalism to a certain extent, but nothing dramatic that would turn things around for him.
3: So you would know this, I think, better than anyone I could ask. But as just a layperson observing the relationship between our two countries over the last number of years, with all those changes in the head of government, et cetera, like, it didn't seem like any of them had a dramatically different posture toward Canada. Like, the relationship, if you look at trade numbers now, the one of the places that's helping us try and supplant what's happened with the United States is definitely the UK. The relationship never seemed anything but pretty close. Is that the case, or could that be upended if you have someone like Nigel Farage, for example, take over?
4: Well, you never know with Mr. Farage, because he is certainly an unknown quantity in terms of what his political posture would be, both domestically and externally. He certainly has, apparently from the election results last week, he's got political momentum on his side, but as people look at the Reform Party presently, the ones that are in the House of Commons, you don't see the makings of a cabinet there, or the direction that a Farage government might go. There's a caveat there as to whether or not Farage will make a huge difference in the UK's relationship with Canada or with other countries around the world. But historically, the relationship between Canada and the UK is not based on the vagaries of politics, either theirs or ours. It is rooted in centuries of lived experience with one another. From that experience, there is a huge reservoir of understanding and trust and respect. We share common values in terms of freedom, democracy, human rights, human decency, rule of law, due process, all of those things. I think the relationship is sound and secure. It has stood the test of time. But if the UK were to go into a direction that is different in terms of its values, about, say, the rule of law or due process or human rights or whatever, then there may be some risks or challenges. But it's a great relationship that has lasted quite literally hundreds of years.
3: That's the truth. Okay, Mr. Goodell, I have to leave it there. I'm out of time. I really appreciate your time. Thanks for the conversation.
4: Very nice to talk to you.
3: Thanks. Ralph Goodale is, of course, former Canadian High Commissioner to the UK for a number of years, as you heard him mention there. And he now serves actually on that new advisory council that the Prime Minister set up to advise him on the Canada-US relationship. He spent a long time as a Liberal cabinet minister as well. I'm going to leave our program there. I'm going to be coming to you from Montreal tomorrow at CGAD before I interview the astronauts. I look forward to seeing you then. Have a great rest of your afternoon.
0: It's a culinary competition of global proportions. 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The fight for flavor goes international as Gordon Ramsay leads a new season of MasterChef Global Gauntlet. 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
9: Good morning, I'm Stuart McGinn. One more day of cooler temperatures before a nice long weekend warm-up. It's 7 degrees right now, the forecast after the news. Two men are dead and the search for three suspects continues after a shooting outside of a home in Vaughan. A new poll gives Mayor Olivia Chow the slight edge as we head into the fall municipal election campaign, and the Blue Jays snap their losing streak with a walk-off grand slam. Details on these and other stories coming up, but first, News Talk 1010, Time Saver Traffic.
10: Still some overnight construction on the westbound 401 out by Guelph Line. It is down to a single lane. That's what I'm hearing. So there is a bit of a bunch up on the approach. Try Campbellville Road as well as 10 Side Road as an alternate for the time being. In Burlington, we've got problems on the 403 eastbound ramp to the QEW Toronto bound. The left lane is out with a collision. Traffic brought to you by East Harbour Transit. Upcoming nightly road closure, Eastern Avenue between Lewis Street and Dibble Street, starting May 19th until June 2nd. From 10 p.m. to 5 a.m. Time Saver Traffic. I'm Tully Cohen. Your next update at 6:15 on News Talk 1010 Toronto.
9: We start in Vaughan, where the search for three suspects continues this morning following the fatal shooting of two men outside of a home late yesterday afternoon. Police say the shooting was targeted. CB24 CJ Liu has the latest details and reaction from the scene on Kaiser Drive near Martin Grove and Langstaff.
11: Police were called here at 5:30 after getting multiple calls of neighbors hearing a number of gunshots. And when they got here, they found two men outside of a home who were shot multiple times.
12: So we can confirm that one of the victims did reside in the residence in front of where the shooting occurred, while the second victim did live in the area. And so they are known to each other.
11: As for suspects, police are searching for three male suspects who were seen fleeing the area in a blue SUV.
9: Police later found a vehicle matching that description abandoned and on fire about 15 minutes away from where the shooting occurred. Here in the city, a 40-year-old man has been arrested in connection to an unprovoked dog attack earlier this week near Weston and Lawrence that left a smaller dog dead and its owner injured. CTV's John Musselman says the attack was captured on a nearby security camera.
13: The unleashed larger dog spots the small dog and runs over and attacks it. The woman and the children can be heard screaming. The man with the larger dog is seen running over.
14: And he was whacking the dog two or three times.
13: In the video, the man can be seen grabbing the collar of the larger dog as he attempts to leave the scene. Watch closely. A man in a brown shirt suddenly punches the man with the dog. He falls to the ground, he gets up, they exchange words, then the man walks away.
9: While that man is now facing several charges, including negligence causing bodily harm, police say the brown pit bull mix dog still hasn't been located this morning. A new poll out this morning is giving Mayor Olivia Chow a 13-point lead over Councillor Brad Bradford in the fall race for mayor. The Liaison Strategies survey says if an election were held today, among decided voters, Chow would receive 50% support, followed by Bradford at 37%, despite the fact that Chow still hasn't officially declared her intention to seek re-election. The survey also found traffic congestion is becoming one of the biggest deciding factors for voters. 71% who surveyed said traffic has worsened in the last 12 months. Nearly 9 in 10 call traffic a serious problem across the city of Toronto. U.S. President Donald Trump has arrived in China this morning for his trade-focused meetings with President Xi Jinping. He had heaps of praise for him.
15: Such respect for China, the job you've done. You're a great leader. I say it to everybody. You're a great leader. It's an honor to be with you. It's an honor to be your friend. And the relationship between China and the USA is going to be better than ever before.
9: Trump said back home in the U.S., the only thing on people's minds right now is this U.S.-China summit. Many are wondering if it will lead to any positive outcomes related to the war in Iran. And back here at home in sports, if there was ever a time the Blue Jays needed a grand slam, last night might have been it. Dalton Varsho hit that walk-off home run in the bottom of the 10th to snap a three-game losing streak and beat the Tampa Bay Rays 5-3.
16: Another 2-2 pitch, and it's hit to deep left field. It's carrying. It's gone.
9: Varsho talking about this maybe being the moment that Toronto needed to turn around their slow start to the season.
17: Can loosen up the claws a little bit, knowing that we needed to just kind of have something like that to be able to kind of just take a deep breath and relax. That's a big thing.
9: The Jays are off today before heading on the road for two big series against the Detroit Tigers and New York Yankees. You can tap into breaking news anywhere. 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Tomorrow, sunshine and a high of 20 degrees to welcome the May long weekend. We're looking at sunshine throughout that long weekend with highs of 23 on Saturday and Sunday. The warmest day will be the holiday Monday with a high of 28 degrees. And a mix of sun and cloud. Right now it's 6. I'm Stuart McGinn. 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
18: Hey, welcome to your Thursday. Although it's kind of a cold blast, I have to say. Stepped out of the house. And it felt colder than the 5 degrees that was showing on my cell phone at the time. It's currently 7 degrees, and things are going to warm up a shade today. I mean, 12 degrees is still about 7 or 8 degrees below normal. And yet, for the long weekend, as Stuart McGinn was saying in the forecast, we are looking at an improvement temperature-wise. So it's going to feel a lot more like the month of May, effective Saturday. Lots of stuff to talk about, so let's start with the five things.
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18: Number one, a new poll finds Mayor Olivia Chow has a commanding lead over challenger Brad Bradford. Number two, Doug Ford shows the receipts for the plane purchase and resale, which apparently cost the province about $200,000. Number three, an Alberta judge dismisses a petition for a referendum on separation. More on that in a moment, because it's an interesting affair. Number four, Donald Trump painting an optimistic portrait of his visit to China. And number five, the Blue Jays and the Toronto Tempo win. It is 6:07.
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18: Great night for the Toronto Blue Jays. Sunira Chaudhry actually convened a bunch of us to the baseball game last night. In one of those, since the renovation, they've created these sort of lounges. I mean, I think a lot of us are familiar with the occasional luxury of being in a box. But in this case, they've just sort of taken open areas, which are next to bars, and you can sort of secure the whole area for the people who are part of your party. Anyway, the game, if you were watching, you'll know, and Jerry can probably provide a runner by runner, pitcher by pitcher account, but it just was going nowhere for like five innings, and then it went into a 10th inning, and boom, grand slam, Jays 5-3 over the Rays. And the Toronto Tempo won their first game by a score of 86-73 over the Seattle Storm. So, good night in Toronto franchise sports. Yesterday, on the show, we were talking with a couple of members of The Rock, which is Toronto's lacrosse team. They begin a best of three playoff round on Friday. That's a home game. And so I'm kind of excited about that as well. It's a great time to be a sports fan, particularly if you want to root for the home team, because we've got so many more franchises popping up. So, down to brass tacks when it comes to this poll. It's from the Liaison people who have a fairly good reputation. And if a mayoral election were held today, this is always important when you get into the distinctions, amongst decided voters, so people who have already made up their mind, yeah, I'm voting for this person, Olivia Chow would get 50% support, Brad Bradford would get 37%. Now, when it's just asked around, then amongst all eligible voters, Chow stands at 38%, Bradford at 28%. And the survey has also established that apparently congestion is the number one preoccupation of Torontonians. So it's an interesting file because Brad Bradford has vowed to alleviate congestion issues. Olivia Chow has had 3 years to do so. And some of the situation has improved. I mean, the whole business of all of these projects that somehow converge, and the problem is some are emergencies, some were scheduled, some correspond to, you know, special events and all kinds of other things. It's just, and when it all comes together, I always say there's not one single north-south street in Toronto that doesn't at some point get shrunk down to one lane. So there are these choke points everywhere and there's no alternative. You know, the, on Yonge Street, for example, as you're heading south, so, just south of College, it shrinks down. But then, you know, if you go over to University/Museum/Avenue, they've got multiple lane closures there as well. It just is impossible to actually find a route that doesn't at some point end up being a mess. So that would suggest that, you know, the election, I think, is going to be fought over congestion. Probably, I don't think it's going to be fought over taxes. Probably as well, just sort of in street safety and homelessness and encampments and stuff like that. Meanwhile, the Ford government finally ponying up documents surrounding the purchase and then hurried sale, I'm reading here from Robert Benzie's account in the Star, of a Bombardier Challenger 650 executive jet. The documents show the government incurred additional costs of $190,000 beyond the initial price. So they bought the jet, they sold the jet, and various aspects of that purchase and sale ended up costing $190,000. You can always weigh in on this or any other issue at 416-872-1010. You can send us a text or a talk back. Because this file has been highly damaging to Doug Ford. And so if you're a Ford supporter, you're mad about it. And you'll continue to be mad every time it comes up. And you may look at this and think it's kind of small beer, $200,000. But whenever I reflect on wastage in government, I think, okay, $200,000. How many individual taxpayers, that was their full return? You know, you paid how much, how many thousands of dollars did you pay in taxes last year? And so that just got burned on a bad idea. A lot of things from the police blotter this morning. We have a mother charged with murder. An almost two-year-old daughter, she would have turned two in 2 months, died in hospital after an incident at a Scarborough home. Police were actually alerted by the girl's father, who was not home at the time. Police went to the scene. They found the toddler, vital signs absent, revived her, sent her to hospital, but she died. The mother has been arrested. And there's another child inside the home who was there at the time, but that child is safe. You would have heard in the newscast, of course, from Stuart McGinn about a dog attack. And it's just too many things that are all too familiar in this attack. It was apparently a pit bull mix. Pit bulls are not supposed to be owned in Ontario anymore. It was being walked off leash and it attacked a little dog and killed it. And the owner, trying to free the little dog from the jaws of his dog, punched the dog numerous times, then left the scene. After getting punched by what appears to be a stranger, incidentally, which is oddly satisfying, he's been arrested, but we don't know where the dog is. Mentioning in the five things you need to know, an Alberta judge throwing out a petition for a referendum on Alberta separation. And the mechanism of this legal decision is that you can't hold a referendum until you initiate talks with indigenous peoples, because the referendum would affect treaties that have been signed nationally and provincially with indigenous people. And so some people say, oh, great, you know, once again, a special interest group. Well, no, a group you have a deal with. And that over the centuries, actually, because we started making these deals a long time ago, has been, you know, people, you sign a deal, you have a treaty agreement, and then you think, yeah, it's kind of quaint, isn't it? We don't really have to honor that, do we? It's 6:15. Let's get to News Talk 1010 Time Saver Traffic.
10: Finding problems eastbound on the 403 out of Hamilton, just by the junction in Burlington. There is a collision and the left lane is blocked off, really backed up from Waterdown so far. Also a bit of a tie up on the Toronto Bound QEW downside of the Burlington Skyway. No issue though once you hit Burlington, Oakville and Mississauga. We've got some problems on the 407 westbound through Westney. The left lane is out with a stalled vehicle. Bit of volume picking up westbound 401 through the 412 through the middle of the city. Not much going on so far. Avoid risky digs. Always click before you dig. 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I'm Tali Cohen. Your next update at 6:30 on News Talk 1010 Toronto.
18: Cloudy skies, a slight chance of showers. It got kind of stupid windy yesterday, didn't it? In the forecast, it was supposed to gust to 40 kilometers an hour. But at one point in the lunch hour, by my measure, it probably got to 60. High today, and it's going to be 40 again today, it's not. High today of 13 degrees. Overnight, we're going to drop to 8 degrees. And look at that, tomorrow. Be a warm, warm Friday, sunny and 20 degrees. By the weekend, looks like it's going to be a sunny weekend with a high of 23. And remember, always, for almost everybody, it's going to be a long weekend as well to savor. 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In just a moment, Tim Hudak will be here with the morning brief. See if he thinks $200,000 is a small scratch or something to squawk about. It's 6:16 and 6 degrees.
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4: 6:20 is the time, and it's fresh out there. It's 6 degrees at this hour. Time for the Morning Brief. Tim Hudak is here, former leader of Ontario's Conservatives. Now he is with Council Public Affairs, one of Canada's leading public affairs agencies. Good morning, Tim Hudak.
5: Good morning, John Moore.
4: All right, so let's talk about this poll. Chow 50%, Bradford 37%. That's amongst decided voters, and I think a lot of people wait a good long time to decide because anything can happen. It's a six-month campaign.
5: Oh, yeah. I mean, the puck just dropped, right, to start the first period in reality. And a few weeks ago, John, we didn't know what teams are going to be on the ice, right? Who was going? We knew the mayor was going to run. We knew Brad was running. But would others be, you know, lacing up the skates? So early stage, we're going to see lots of these. But here's a couple things why I think I'd be positive if I were Brad Bradford. And then one, would I be negative? But what you see in this poll, and I've seen this in others as well, that the more people know about Brad Bradford, what he stands for, the better his numbers are. And despite the fact that, you know, he's one of the News Talk panelists, he's brought some exciting ideas to the debate, a lot of people in Toronto still don't know who he is and what he's all about. Secondly, he has time himself and his allies to prosecute the case. And there's fodder there. There's a feeling that Toronto just isn't working. We get stuck in traffic too often. The lane closures don't make any sense. There's a concern about crime. It seems like homelessness in the encampments has faded a bit. But there's an issue set where it allows him to sharply contrast himself against the existing mayor. So that's positive for Brad Bradford as we drop the puck for the first period. The negative side, though, John, I think there's typically been an inertia in Toronto since the mega city was created where mayors get reelected. The exception being Mayor Rob Ford, but I will contend that if he didn't get sick, he would have won reelection. So is there enough antipathy towards Mayor Chow, time for a change sentiment? That's the downside in this poll for Brad Bradford.
4: Meanwhile, let's see, what story do we jump to next? Well, let's take care of the plane. I know some people are sick and tired of it, probably because it plays so badly for Doug Ford. But they finally released the paperwork yesterday, and it turns out we ended up losing $200,000 on the deal. I realize that's not even a rounding error. It's the tiniest figure you could ever have in government, but still, it's $200,000 that got burned.
5: Yeah, and if I were, you know, leader of the opposition, I would be doing the exact same thing to, you know, Premier Wynne or Premier McGuinty if they had gone down this path. It was, I think, the single biggest hit to the armor of Premier Doug Ford since he came to office. So you go after it, and you demand to see the receipts. How much do we spend? How much do we lose? And the Premier made the right move here, fighting from behind to actually put it out there. You want to now try to put this issue behind you as much as possible. And the plane is symbolic, right? It's symbolic of a government that, you know, went off of its mandate, made itself vulnerable. But it's also symbolic because it's the exact opposite of the Doug Ford, you know, that we know, right? The penny pincher looking out for taxpayers, connected with the average man and woman on the street. This was really an arrow through the heart of that strong brand. So he made the right call in saying no, but I will reinforce to all those listening, and I would have loved to have been a fly on the wall in the cabinet meeting where this went through, that if nobody really questioned it.
4: Yeah.
5: They really need the keeper of the flame, the person to say this needs to fit with the Doug Ford brand, and to say no, stop the presses. We cannot go forward with an idea like buying a plane, and I'm worried that that job still remains vacant in the premier's office, and that's the biggest vulnerability here.
4: Yeah, and you're absolutely right. It was a unanimous cabinet decision, which surprises me because, you know, I know a few of the thinking of a few of the people in cabinet, and I was somewhat surprised to find out they were all four square in favor of the plane.
5: Yeah, and you got your head down. You can understand the practical nature, and when you have a province as vast as Ontario, or, you know, working with the Americans and trying to forge alliances with states, a big part of the agenda today. But boy, you just need someone to step back, to sit in that chair. And again, I'll say, I mean, Deb Hutton, my wife, News Talk 1010 host, she played that role for Mike Harris. She made things stood on brand. You know, sit behind the premier there in cabinet meetings to raise your hand and say, hold on a second, guys and gals. This is going to really cost you. And then you see people focus from, okay, the practical, to say, what's the hit going to be on our political image?
4: What do you make of this report from the folks at RBC who say Canada's auto sector could be gone by 2040? I mean, I can't count on anything to be around in 2030, let alone 2040.
5: Talk radio will sustain, John Moore. We'll be doing the More in the Morning.
4: Here's hoping.
5: In 2040, we'll see if this is right.
4: Our heads are going to be floating in bottles.
5: It's the voice. It's the voice that counts. But look, this is an example of clickbait, right? It's the bad news headline that goes around the world. If you actually look into this and look at the report, the Royal Bank of Canada actually lays out four different scenarios. And that is the extreme scenario. That's the worst case. It also has a scenario of further growth. No doubt, tariffs and the approach of the Trump administration, and will this approach sustain under the next president, Republican or Democrat? No doubt that's a significant worry, but we faced this before, right? When Japan was going to take over our car market in the 80s and 90s, we had the 2008 financial collapse that saw sort of the American companies and their investments in Canada were going to disappear altogether. We took a partial ownership right at that point in time. And then the massive subsidies under President Biden were seen as a threat. I'm not being Pollyanna here, but I just think there's some, if we concentrate on the fundamentals, right? And I should say that Council of Public Affairs, we represent a major auto manufacturer here that's committed to the province, right? They're in the hybrid side. They've made the right bet there versus, you know, purely electric. But if you have affordable, reliable energy, a clean grid, a talented workforce, you've got, you know, labor laws that protect workers, but at the same time allow for flexibility in the plant. We've got good apprenticeship training in the province of Ontario, a union that's more balanced than the public sector cousins, a proximity to major American markets, the fact that Ohio, Michigan, Indiana, Illinois are tied with us. Those are all strong fundamental factors. If we reinvest in the fundamentals, make sure they're clean and strong and advantageous rather than trying to pick winners and losers, I think 2040 on the More in the Morning show, we can say, hey, the auto sector is actually doing all right.
4: So the Carney government, already having signaled that they're opening to selling off airports, are now looking at selling off ports. And I think there is more than a subtle difference between an airport and a port. So I think selling off ports is a really lousy idea. Selling off airports is not a very good idea.
5: That's interesting. I actually put them in the same bunch, but I'm willing to think about that point, John, on selling them off. I just, sometimes Carney makes me mad and then he kind of brings me back to say, okay, at least he's looking at the issues. This, to me, I put them in the same category that when you're a government and you have infrastructure, you need to make the decision on, number one, what's the best way to run that infrastructure for efficiency, attracting jobs and investment, whether that's public management, private management, or a contract. And the second major thing is, to compete in the international economy, you need to reinvest. You need to add capacity, add security, make yourself attractive to other jurisdictions. And you take money that could go into hospitals or roads or transit for that purpose, Or could pensions or other private sector investors give you that boost, right? And then they earn part of the upside on the additional revenues through the port. I just think this is a move that the previous Liberal government would not have made. It reflects where Carney came from in the private sector, running Brookfield. I think this is the right thing to do, not one solution for all, but what's actually going to reinforce, ultimately, more efficiency and greater job creation.
4: See, I look at it and I just think of the strategic value of a port, like militarily or navally, and also the fact that the port is basically the very first thing you build when you start a settlement. So there's, you know, there's sort of a trenchant historical aspect to it.
5: I hear you. And governments can always construct contracts. They're looking for private sector management, investment. Ultimately, they have the legislative and regulatory authority as well, John, to prevent against that type of scenario. But I think at this stage, when we're challenged economically, we need to make some fundamental shifts from a scleric economic approach. You got to put everything on the table.
4: Okay. And what do you make of a new anti-theft tactic being used at big box stores? Apparently, this is mostly in the States, but it'll probably come to Canada. But effectively, cameras and AI capture every single license plate and the identity of cars. They don't necessarily trace it and say that belongs to Joe Smith. But the whole idea is, in the event that you end up with mass theft in your big box store, you're going to be able to start reeling off the suspects.
5: Did I ever tell you I was a Walmart guy, John?
4: No.
5: Yeah, so one of the jobs I had post-university before politics was really cool. Walmart came into Canada, bought off the Wilkos. I was part of a traveling management crew that would turn the stores from Wilkos into Walmart. And when you're in your, you know, early mid-20s, that was a great way to see Canada like the brand. And one of the things that we had to look out for was theft, right? And this is, I'm talking mid-1990s here. Look how much that's accelerated in 2026. So I totally get this. I don't have a problem with this whatsoever. Theft means it's insecure for workers. That could be my daughter someday. And secondly, it drives up prices to those of us that are walking in the store. Legislation, I worked on privacy legislation, you know, controls how a company or government can look at data, how long they can store it, can it be shared, whose eyes on. As long as you have those protections, I say bring it on. I want to make sure my stores are safe and my price for my TV or my computer doesn't go up anymore.
4: Thanks a lot for this.
5: Have a great day.
4: That's Tim Hudak with the Morning Brief, brought to you by Your Life, Your Money, the weekend financial show hosted by Calvin the Money Guy, Saturdays at 3 p.m. It is 6:30, so it's time for the half-hour headlines, and Stuart McGinn is here. Good morning.
6: Hey, John, good morning. Some of the stories we're following so far today. York police have located a burnt-out, abandoned suspect vehicle, but are still working to track down three suspects last seen inside that car this morning, as they got away from a fatal double shooting in Vaughan yesterday afternoon. Officers are first called to a home on Kaiser Drive near Martin Grove and Langstaff shortly after 5:30 p.m. Two men were pronounced dead at the scene. Police say the pair lived in this neighborhood. They believe the shooting was targeted. There are closures downtown this morning around the CN Tower and plenty of speculation about why drivers currently can't access Bremner and Lower Simcoe. Hours after video last night showed some type of light display on the tower, there's plenty of speculation this may have to do with rapper Drake's new album Iceman that's due to be released tomorrow after that fiasco with the melting ice late last month. Talk about the Ford government's purchase of a private jet isn't cooling off now that the new numbers show taxpayers are on the hook for nearly $200,000 more than initially thought. Documents show the government spent the six figures on aircraft management services, including storage and servicing, as well as outside legal counsel and aviation acquisition support, before the jet was eventually sold. And maybe a Toronto sports omen, a good one last night, as the Blue Jays had a grand slam walk-off win down the street at Coca-Cola Coliseum. The Toronto Tempo also made history, winning their first ever game in the WNBA in their second game of the season. Here was forward Maria Condon on last night's 86-73 win over Seattle.
7: Amazing, especially for the fans. I think they show up every night. You know, the other day we were sad that we couldn't get it for them, but tonight was just special, first win for coach, for the team, for the country, and I think we just gotta keep building on this.
6: The Tempo head to LA for their first road game tomorrow night. We'll have full details on these stories and more coming up at the top of the hour from the CTV Toronto newsroom. I'm Stuart McGinn. Now let's check time saver traffic.
8: Well, we had some overnight construction westbound 401 out by Guelph Line. I'm hearing it has cleared up, but there is still a bit of a delay left over in the area, although it is clearing up pretty quickly now. Eastbound on the 403 by the junction in Burlington, the left lane is out with a crash. It's slow from Waterdown. The Gardner East so far, no issue. Parkway 404 just loading up at this point. Also had a stall westbound 407 by Westney taking out the left lane. News Talk 1010 weather today. Still a chilly one, 12 degrees, some rain, overcast. Just a mixed bag today. Right now, it is 7. 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Time saver traffic. I'm Telly Cohen. 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
11: Six 37 is the time. All right. Joe Cristiano, you're whispering in my ear. I'm in Queen's Park Observer today.
12: You are.
11: All right.
12: Sabrina and Angie quoted from your chat on Tuesday with Kathleen Wynne and discussing, you know, Nate Erskine-Smith.
11: Oh, okay. Interesting stuff. I mean, for anybody who's politically wonkish, and that would be definitely the readers of newsletters like Queen's Park Observer, the Nate Erskine-Smith thing is really interesting because it paints a portrait of a party that has some pretty severe internal divisions. It's also kind of about Icarus or hubris or whatever, because Nate Erskine-Smith, he doesn't necessarily say it, but his supporters do, that he is the natural next leader of the Liberal Party and he's going to fix everything. And that is always, I think, a terrible mistake. I think the Liberals thought Bonnie Crombie had all the magic jelly and it was going to be fantastic. And then, you know, she didn't even win her own seat. And we're still waiting, incidentally, speaking of inside politics, to find out if Bonnie Crombie is actually going to run for mayor of Mississauga, because we have Carolyn Parrish, who took over after Crombie left. And she's pushing 80. Not that there's anything wrong with that. Gord Kranz is 89 now. But running against her for the second time is Alvin Tejo, who's got a very winning personality. He's a sitting city councillor. But if Bonnie came back into the field, she might be able to run the table. But you can't count on anything. And incidentally, if you weren't with us in the first half hour of the show, we have a bit of a portrait or snapshot, I guess we should say, of the municipal race in Toronto. There's a new poll out that finds amongst decided voters, and you got to be a pretty determined voter if you've made up your mind by the 14th of May for an election that's happening on the 26th of October. But amongst decided voters, Olivia Chow has 50% support. So I guess it's like, what is the maritime beer? Those who like it a lot. If you like Bonnie Crombie, you really like Bonnie Crombie. Brad Bradford has to be fairly happy, though, because amongst decided voters against, and one of the things they find in this poll is people are still getting to know him, still finding out about him. But Brad Bradford gets 38% amongst decided voters. And the thing I find, I mean, there's a lot of takeaway in this poll, honestly, because the other thing they asked about, you know, issues and what matters to voters, and congestion is the number one issue. Traffic frustration is the dominant city bad mood. But when it comes to Olivia Chow getting 50% of decided voters, I've observed this in the past about other polls and political figures. And that would be, if you only listened to, or if you only paid attention to hosts on News Talk 1010, to the texts that we get, to the calls that we take, the idea that 1 out of every 2 people are ready to vote for Olivia Chow would amaze. Because not only are an awful lot of News Talk 1010 listeners not inclined to vote for

0: Olivia Chow. They loathe her. But, you know, that is the thing about talk radio. It tends to over-index for certain cohorts. Let's just put it that way. Donald Trump, of course, is in China. And he was greeted, of course, by a red carpet and all sorts of dancing children and drummers and various other things. And he said so far he's been very impressed by the show the Chinese have been putting on for him.
1: First of all, that was an honor like few have ever seen before. And I think I was particularly impressed by those children. They were happy. They were beautiful. The military is obvious. It couldn't be better, but those children were amazing and they represent so much. And I know they represent so much to you.
0: Okay. And the children were probably sent back to a factory before lunchtime. It's always interesting. Everything for Donald Trump is the biggest ever. Nobody's ever seen it done like this before. Nobody ever thought it could be done this way. But he has to make the most of this trip because he approaches the president of China in a very weakened position, both economically, trade-wise, and especially because he's locked down in this war that is turning into a quagmire in Iran, and he would really like the Chinese to help him somehow resolve that situation. Conrad Jakubowski has a good column in the Globe and Mail today. And the headline says, a weakened Trump comes face to face with the new world order. The timing, unfortunately for Mr. Trump, the timing of his much anticipated summit with Mr. Xi could hardly be worse. The U.S. president is on his back heels as the Iran war reinforces impressions of the United States as a declining superpower led by an erratic, impatient, and perhaps most tragically, non-strategic president. Mr. Trump's desperation, Conrad Jakubowski continues, Mr. Trump's desperation to end the war he started puts Mr. Xi in the driver's seat. And that is, you know, Donald Trump went ahead and launched this thing without lining up any global support. He's abandoned most of his allies or told them to get stuffed. And now here he is in a situation where he could use a few allies. Canadian astronaut Jeremy Hansen, along with his three colleagues, were all in Ottawa yesterday, and they got a rapturous reception from a bunch of kids who were just beyond excited to be able to meet astronauts. And that's part of what people argue is, you know, one of the many grand things about space exploration and space travel and all that stuff, is it inspires the next generation. And even if it only inspires them to learn to fly a plane, that's okay. It's given them a passion. Hansen joined in Ottawa by fellow mission specialist Christina Koch, pilot Victor Glover, and commander Reed Weiserman. And they also met the prime minister. And one of the things that Jeremy Hansen spoke to, and I'm sure this is going to be his party piece when he gets on the speaker's circuit. Ex-astronauts are always on the speaker's circuit because people like meeting them. So, you know, you're throwing a convention to figure out how to sell more Botox, and you bring in Jeremy Hansen, and he delivers an inspirational speech. And one of the themes of his remarks yesterday was, well, I'll quote from the article by Reza Patel. When the close-knit foursome were faced with rare moments of tension, they always aimed to make the assumption of good intentions. And it's a very subtle and interesting point where Canadian astronaut Jeremy Hansen says, always assume good intentions. So when you find yourself in conflict with somebody in the workplace, over the backyard fence, whatever it is, don't automatically assume there's malevolent intention. Sometimes people are moving in a different direction from you because they think that is the right course. Of course, you know, the world is full of horrible intentions. It's clear. I mean, I said over the backyard fence, as all kinds of people get into arguments with their neighbors because their neighbors are absolute jackasses. It's 6:45. Let's get to News Talk 1010 Time Saver Traffic.
2: Westbound side of the 407 by Westney, there is a stall in the left lane. It's also very foggy in the area, so just something to be aware of. Westbound on the 401, picking up through the 412. Southbound on Valley Parkway, now busy towards Lawrence. Earlier problems, eastbound 403 by the junction in Burlington, cleared out of the way, but it is heavy Toronto-bound QE on the downside of the Burlington Skyway. The Ford It's a Big Deal event is on now. 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I'm Tully Cohen, your next update at 7 o'clock on News Talk 1010 Toronto.
0: And lest anybody on my street, because we're a pretty tight-knit group and a lot of them listen, think that I'm referencing anything about my neighborly relations. I'm not, actually, because on one side of our house, the neighbor's kid took up drumming, and so they asked if we would object to them building a bunkie in the backyard. We said, no, bring it on. And when he wins a Juno, we want to be thanked from the stage. And on the other side, years ago now, our neighbor used to like to park his car in the backyard. But to do that, we had to surrender. We were building a fence, but we had to surrender about 200 square feet so that he could actually get into the backyard. And again, I thought, I'm not going to fight with my neighbor forever over this. We'll build the fence that way and everyone will be happy. Here is the weather forecast. Cloudy, slight chance of showers and a high of 13 today. Overnight down to a low of 8 and then things turn sunny and finally things warm up. Tomorrow sunny and 20. Saturday, Sunday looks sunny from here with highs of around 23 degrees. 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In just a moment, what is brain tuning? It's a test tube Thursday. Our science expert, Dan Riskin, is here. 6 degrees right now, so it's still on the chill side, and the time is 6:46.
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0: 6:51 on a Thursday morning, almost halfway through the month. And of course, a long weekend beckons. Going to be some stuff going on the weekend. As a matter of fact, we had the people from the Business Improvement Association on the show yesterday for the waterfront. And they were talking about how, as of yesterday, we're back to the summer schedule for ferry travel. So maybe you want to go to the islands. But all kinds of other things are happening. Cafe T.O. opening up on the long weekend. City reports more than 290 local establishments have registered for the program. And then Toronto also has 752 patios, apparently, and 604 sidewalk cafes. So, you know, outdoor eating, now that it's going to warm up, is back literally on the table. City of Toronto is announcing that 140 splash pads will be open starting May 16th. And in the account I'm looking at, they said the city's opening up its 5 golf courses for the weekend, but they actually were open as of, I think, like April 1st or something. Anyway, the city's golf courses have been up and running for a good long time. But a lot of people making all kinds of special plans. Canada's Wonderland is going to have its first fireworks show. There will be fireworks shows, authorized and unauthorized, happening as part of Victoria Day, annual tradition. Last year, for the most part, I think police kind of laid down the law and said, you try and screw with anybody and fire off fireworks illegally, we're moving in. Because 2 years ago, I think it was, somebody used a Roman candle as a weapon. They pointed it directly at a police officer and let it go off. And then there's the requisite Toronto Humane Society putting out an alert that fireworks can be frightening for pets. So effectively this, I don't think they're calling for an end of fireworks shows so much as they're saying that there are means by which you can make life just a little easier for your pet. Well, send it abroad. It's 6:53.
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0: Good morning, Dr. Dan Riskin.
20: Good morning. How are you?
0: I'm okay. Okay, so tell us about brain tuning. Is that something I should be doing?
20: Yeah, so here, I'm going to play some music while we talk here.
0: Okay.
20: And everybody is going to be more relaxed and smarter. Just a better version of themselves as a result of this. This is some hokey pokey, airy fairy stuff that I'm going to poke a giant hole through because I'm a jerk. Scientists are no fun, right? I would love if it were true, but if I don't want to be telling myself it's true if it's not true. So there's this idea that 432 hertz is a magical number. And when I say 432 hertz, I'm talking about a frequency. I'm talking about a noise. Now, if you go to your piano and you hit the A that's above middle C, it's at 440 hertz. And actually, I'm going to play you what that sounds like. It sounds like this is a tone of 440 hertz.
0: Now, great. Okay. It's my hearing test.
20: Yeah, exactly. Now I'm going to play, and it's going to sound exactly the same, but now I'm going to play 432 hertz. See how that was so much lower? See how that was so different? There's this idea that if we take music that is tuned to the normal, you know, frequencies that we use for these things, like an A is 440, and we tune it all down a little bit so the A becomes 432, whoa, like all of a sudden the music is so much more powerful and like has better effect on our brain and our body. And I will just say that there's really no evidence that that is true, but a lot of people really love it. And listen, some people can tell the difference between those notes. There are people that are much more musically trained than I am, obviously, and people with perfect pitch and so on that heard those two notes and said, of course they're different. And for them, if there's a noticeable difference, or even if there isn't a consciously noticeable difference, some people might just have different preferences. So it is possible that for some people, listening to 432 hertz is better because that's just what they prefer, and everybody has different musical tastes. And so it might work for you, but it's not this universal structure of the universe that makes everything vibrate in harmony with the way it's supposed to be.
0: Although this is very soothing.
20: Yeah. I mean, that, really, music works. I mean, music, and listen, I think the fact that we have music and we have dancing and we have singing, it's so weird. Like, I can understand why we evolved eating. I can understand why we evolved, you know, talking to each other or mating or whatever. But this whole, like, going into a nightclub and everybody dancing, it's such a weird thing that we do, and I can't figure it out. And I just, it's one of my favorite evolutionary riddles, is to try to understand why we evolved such an affinity to music and why it is so captivating and takes over our bodies the way it does, because it is soothing, and that's real.
0: You have another music story today.
20: Yeah, this is about listening to music when you're working out. It's a very simple study. They had people riding bikes until they were exhausted, and they're just going as hard as they can until they got exhausted. And if they did it in silence, on average, they lasted about half an hour, 29.8 minutes. And if they were given headphones and told they could listen to their favorite music, whatever music they chose, they lasted almost 20% longer. They lasted for an extra 6 minutes or so, until about 35 and a half minutes. And during the workout, their heart rate's about the same. Their VO2 max, which is a measurement of how much power you're producing and how much work you're doing, those were the same. But you just, people lasted longer. And when they were finished and they were asked questions about how exhausted they were, they answered about the same as they would if they were doing it in silence and not lasting as long. And so this again speaks to the power of music and the mystery of music as to why it would have that effect. But if you're exercising, and you choose the music, presumably something a little upbeat, that's what people in this study tended to choose, it's probably going to help you just last a little bit longer in your workout, even though it might not make your peak performance better than it would be otherwise.
0: And pauses in your speech could reveal an early dementia risk. I guess this hinges largely on whether you're already prone to ums and ahs or what.
20: Well, that's a good question, and that's not what they captured with the study, and that really is the question I'm left with, having looked at this. So this is a study that was done in Toronto. There were people from different hospitals right in Toronto and York University working on this one. And what they did is they had a bunch of adults, I think it was about 240 of them in total, ranging in age from 18 to 90. And they had them fill out a bunch of cognitive tests to see how well their brains performed. And then they showed them pictures and said, describe what you're seeing. And people would describe what they were seeing. And sometimes when people are describing a picture, they say, well, there's a cloud over there. And just that little pause is what they were measuring. And so they had an AI system that was looking to see where there were these disjunctions in the flow of the speech to see whether a person was pausing to try to think of the word. And they were able to show that there was a link between their cognitive performance in these executive function assessments, which were a bunch of standardized tests. There was a link between that and whether they paused or not. Now, they didn't show... This wasn't a longitudinal test where people, they looked at them over time as they descended into dementia or just did normal aging type things. And so the headline made me worry that if I can't think of a word, I have to panic that I'm having dementia start, which would be a bad sign because I can never find the words. I'm always struggling. You can talk. You're the smoothest talker I can think of. So you don't have any problems, but I definitely do. And the good news is that this study doesn't lead to that conclusion. If you're having trouble finding a word, word. That's just how your brain is. It doesn't say anything about your trajectory at this stage. So don't worry too much about it, but it is an accurate reflection of what's going on inside your head.
0: What's hilarious is I've never been more aware of you umming and awing, which doesn't happen a lot, but in this story, it was funny.
20: Well, you might notice it now, but you can play back any of my conversations with you, and I'm constantly looking for words. And that's just the way my brain works, and I'm not going to sweat it. I'm not going to worry that this means I'm going to go into dementia, because that's just not what the study says.
0: It's natural. Thanks a lot.
20: You're welcome.
0: That is our science expert, Dan Riskin. And it's amazing. I now, because in digital editing, it's so easy. I'll go through a 10-minute conversation with somebody, and if they're prone to ums and ahs, I take them out, and you'll never hear them. But I always think that eventually is going to be unconsciously acknowledged as a really stronger interview because there were no natural ums and ahs in it. It's 7 o'clock.
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22: Good morning, I'm Stuart McGinn. We'll finally say goodbye to cooler temperatures after today. It's 6 degrees right now, the forecast after the news. Two men are dead and the search continues for three suspects after a shooting outside of a home in Vaughan. Honda has officially announced its plans that its EV plant in Alliston has been suspended indefinitely, and speculation is running wild with road closures and activity around the CN Tower possibly being linked to Drake's new album that's out tomorrow. Details on these and other stories coming up, but first, News Talk 1010, Time Saver Traffic.
2: There is a stall westbound side of the 407 just by Westney. The left lane is blocked off. Also a bit of fog in the area as well, so just worth noting. But other than that, it's not too bad. Taking a look, the 401 west, it is slow through the 412. You've got some volume starting to pick up through Scarborough. Eastbound 401 delay from south of Pearson over to the 400. South Parkway looks busy to Winford. 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Time Saver Traffic, I'm Tully Cohen. 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
22: A hunt for three suspects continues this morning following a double homicide in broad daylight in Vaughan yesterday. Two men were shot outside of a home on Kaiser Drive near Martin Grove and Langstaff shortly after 5:30 p.m. CB24 CJ Liu has the latest on the investigation that led police to find a blue SUV they believe the suspects got away in.
23: They found a vehicle matching that description on fire about a 15-minute drive from here in the Huntington Road and Kirby Road area in Vaughan.
24: It's absolutely shocking to the community here and to anyone who may have heard or seen anything. It's not often that double homicides occur, especially in broad daylight.
23: Police also tell us there were people inside the home at the time of the shooting, but no one else was hurt. No further details or description of those three suspects beyond. They are just males who were driving that blue SUV.
22: Police say they believe the shooting was targeted. Honda has officially announced its plant for an electric vehicle. Plans for an electric vehicle plant in Alliston have been suspended indefinitely. In an update this morning, the automaker said it's striving to increase its competitiveness by reallocating development and production into high-demand hybrid vehicles, with plans for 15 new hybrid models by the end of 2030. Honda referred to there being an uncertain business environment around EVs, but says it still wants to achieve carbon neutrality by 2050 and will continue laying the groundwork for an EV platform for when the demand for it emerges. The Alliston plant was originally set to open in 2028. A new poll says it's still advantage Mayor Olivia Chow heading into this fall's municipal election campaign. Liaison Strategies gives Chow 50% support among decided voters, compared to 37% support for her closest challenger, Councillor Brad Bradford. David Valentin says the poll also found nearly 90% of Torontonians believe traffic is the top issue in the city right now.
25: I think people are looking for a forward-facing solution. What that's going to look like is very difficult to say.
3: But we're looking in a survey, people are sort of noticing the construction isn't being managed well. Mm-hmm. The closures aren't being managed well.
22: Of those polled, 71% said they felt traffic has worsened in the last 12 months. Plenty of speculation this morning that road closures at Bremner and Lower Simcoe, right next to the CN Tower, might be related to Drake and the Toronto rapper's highly anticipated new album that's set to be released tomorrow. CP24's Courtney Hill says the closures come alongside some new scaffolding in the area and a light show that was displayed on the CN Tower last night.
4: We asked the police what's going on, and they're just saying this is paid duty, nothing criminal. So we don't know. But I will say online, it's a buzz this morning over Drake's new album. We know Iceman is dropping tomorrow. People sharing photographs showing the CN Tower looking like a thermometer. And Drake fans are convinced there's something going on here that is connected to the album. But it's not clear what this is. It's not clear if it's Drake related. It's just unusual. And again, online, people are saying something is going on.
22: It comes after last month's publicity stunt with those melting blocks of ice that revealed the release date for Drake's new album. You can tap into breaking news anywhere. Keep in touch by downloading the CTV News app. News Talk 1010 weather. We're finally going to get some warmer temperatures. You just have to wait one more day. The high today is only 13 with clouds and a chance of showers. A low down to 8 tonight. But the nicer conditions come just in time for the May long weekend. 20 degrees the high tomorrow with sunshine. And we're set for sunny skies throughout the long weekend. Highs of 23 on Saturday and Sunday. Monday, a high of 28 with a mix of sun and cloud. Right now, it's still on the cooler side. It's 6 degrees. I'm Stuart McGinn. Our next update at 7:30 on News Talk 1010.
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0: 7:06 is the time. Thank you, Stuart McGinn. Great to have you. 6 degrees outside. And Stuart, of course, was talking about the possibility of Drake pulling some sort of a stunt for the launch of his album, which is coming out tomorrow. And he mentioned a specific light show at the CN Tower. It's well known that they light up the CN Tower certain colors in commemoration of various events. And one of the things that probably a lot of people don't know, I was at a dinner party years ago in a warehouse where we had a view of the CN Tower. And on the hour, there is, at night obviously, there is a show and it goes across Canada, all of the provinces and territories, and the lighting on the tower depends on the colors that are in the flag of each of the provinces and territories. And I'll have to look it up to see where you can find this, but there's actually music that goes along with it. So I think it's broadcast on a radio signal, and you can tune in and watch the show. And it was so funny for me, and maybe it's funny for you and if you weren't aware of this, knowing that there was this special coordinated show that probably kids especially might enjoy once or twice, but that there was this show unfolding and in the city around us and nobody was paying any attention to it. Let's do the five things.
7: And now,
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25: More in the Morning presents the five things you need to know.
0: Number one, a poll finds Mayor Olivia Chow has a commanding lead over challenger Brad Bradford.
26: And if you ever missed a meeting, been late picking up your kids, or watched your bus crawl through an intersection that should have cleared 10 minutes ago, that frustration is real. And we're fixing it.
27: Well, yes, Madam Mayor, Torontonians are already stressed. This is congestion by choice. And it's because folks in the mayor's office don't care enough or value your time to do it right.
0: And the thing is, this same poll, and we'll dig into the numbers a little bit in just a moment, but it found that the number one preoccupation, so thusly the number one issue for Brad Bradford and Olivia Chow, is congestion. Number two, Doug Ford shows the receipts for the plane purchase and resale, which cost the province nearly $200,000.
28: The premier promised to hand over the receipts for that $30 million shopping spree. And last week, on Friday, the premier then admitted that the return was still being finalized.
29: Lawyers are just doing the paperwork. As everyone knows, we sent it back to Bombardier. So I will call you the second we get that done, but it will be very shortly.
0: I just keep imagining, you know, Doug Ford at Bombardier with a receipt in his hand saying, yeah, we have to return this purpose for return. Don't even start. Number three, an Alberta judge dismissing a petition for a referendum on separation.
5: We think that this decision is incorrect in law and anti-democratic, and we will be appealing it as a result.
7: This is a big deal. The government cannot have a separatist referendum this fall, period. They cannot do it without defying the law, without defying the courts, and without knowingly doing something that is illegal.
0: Number four, Donald Trump painting an optimistic portrait of his visit to China.
8: You and I have known each other now for a long time, and that's to me an honor. We've had a fantastic relationship. We've gotten along. When there were difficulties, we worked it out. And we're going to have a fantastic future together.
0: And that, of course, is a portion of Donald Trump's tribute to Xi Jinping, the president of China. They did what state visits do. They had a great big dinner, and then they fawned over each other. Number five, the Blue Jays and the Toronto Tempo win.
9: 2-2 pitch, and it's hit to deep left field. It's carrying. It's gone.
10: First franchise win for the Tempo.
0: It's an exciting night. The Tempo winning 86-73 over the Seattle Storm. The Jays 5-3 over the Rays. And I feel terrible having to admit, but if I stay up too late, I can't pull off the show. So I was actually at the game last night, but left. And did you watch right until the end, Nick? Because it was a spectacular finish.
1: Yes, I did, and I had napped in the afternoon because I had other things going on, but yes, I did.
0: Walk off.
1: And it did look good because the top of the 10th inning, yeah. Jeff Hoffman gave up the lead again, and then we pulled it off in bottom of the 10th.
0: Yeah, it was Dalton Varsho, wasn't it?
1: It was, yeah.
0: Good stuff. Okay, there's a lot of winning personalities on that team. It was fun to watch last night, and even when I go to an event where, you know, like 30 of us have been convened for something and there's going to be a lot of chatter, I like to stop and just watch the game, which is what Jerry Agar was actually doing as well. All right, so listen, let's start unpacking some of the five things you need to know. First of all, when it comes to the poll done by the folks at Liaison, if a mayoral election were held today amongst decided voters, so they, you know, start by saying, have you already decided who you want to vote for? Yes. Okay, who is it? Olivia Chow, out of decided voters, would be getting 50% of the votes. Brad Bradford at 37. Another candidate, I guess just, you know, shopping list and including the dog, 13%. Now, when you just ask all voters, sort of decided leaning, I guess, is the share here. Chow is at 38%, Bradford at 28%, 24% say they are undecided. So, you know, you can tease anything you want out of this. If you're an Olivia Chow supporter, then you're pretty excited about it. But Brad Bradford, there's actually a graph because Main Street or Liaison has done this poll many, many times. And Brad Bradford has gone from 7% in August of 2025 to 37% in May of this year. So, and you know what? The interesting thing is there's a line on the graph for John Tory, which of course terminates the day that he said he was not going to be running. But he started at 35%, and by the time he had gotten out, he was at 33% while Brad Bradford was rising rapidly. But again, you know, I look at a lot of these numbers and I think Brad Bradford's probably got cause for some degree of celebration because he's building and you want to have momentum. But at the same time, in a city where all I hear from is people who cannot stand the way the condition the city's in and are infuriated by Olivia Chow, and yet there she is at 38%, which is definitely enough to win. I think the whole plane thing is coming to an end. But we do have news to share because Doug Ford released all the documents. And while the plane was bought and then sent back for apparently the same money, there were expenses incurred which total almost $200,000. And that's pretty small beer to most people when you're talking about government, but it's still $200,000 that got burned on something the government probably never anticipated was going to be controversial. And did that ever blow up? I was they have a convention, which happened last week, for people in the radio and record industry. And there were a lot of roundtables about radio. And one of them was about call-in radio. And I used the plane story as an object lesson or a case study, I guess, in the power of talk radio as a public forum. Because Robert Benzie of the Star broke the story about the plane, I think about 8 o'clock on a Friday morning. And so none of the people involved, no official government spokesperson, for example, was in the position to be part of the initial debate. The initial debate took place right here on talk radio and right here on News Talk 1010. We opened the lines and people started calling in, and almost to a person, they were infuriated by this. And obviously by the time, and it was a Friday, so there's no question period, but by the time the government and party officials in the Ford administration got to their offices, this had already become a roiling public debate, and you got the first word on it. 7:15. Let's get to News Talk 1010 Time Saver Traffic.
2: New problems on the westbound side of the 401 in the express through Keele. We've got the right lane out with a stall, so a bit of a bunch up. You might want to stick to the collectors just to get through that stretch heading out towards the 400. Eastbound 401 busy now south of Pearson to the 400. South 404 Parkway delay over the 401 through to Winford, and a stall westbound 407 through Westney. Left lane is out, but really not much of an impact on your drive. 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
0: Thank you very much. We have cloudy skies, slight chance of showers. The high today, 13 degrees, but then the warmer stuff comes our way. Not tonight, because we're going down to a low of 8, but tomorrow the high is 20 degrees, which is basically on target for this time of year. Sunny skies. Sunny for the weekend with highs of 23 degrees. It's 7:17 and 7 degrees right now, so it's a chill start to your Thursday morning. In just a moment, the largest number of Canadians filing for insolvency, the highest number for the first quarter since 2009. What's going on? What kind of an indicator is this? And what's happening to those individuals? It's 7:16.
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1: Is the time. We were just out in the corridor because Marilyn Dennis from Chum FM, who's going to be here with David Corey at 9:20, as they always are on Thursdays, received a gift of a bunch of donuts. I do know what the occasion was. I'll tell you in a sec. But she came upstairs from the studio downstairs to give them to the crew here. And there's kind of a funny thing about free food in radio. It gets consumed. Like sometimes something arrives before the show and Nick and Joe have it in the control room. And this steady parade of people go by, and there's nothing but crumbs by the time this show ends for me. But then again, I'm not a big sweets person. The occasion was this. It's kind of fun. They were talking on Chum FM, as we were here, about Dunkin' Donuts announcing it's going to come back to Canada. And so apparently some donut makers sent these donuts over to Marilyn and said, whoa, you don't need Dunkin' Donuts. We've already got good donuts here. I am curious about what the business plan is. I mean, I guess they've done some field research, but I kind of figure the coffee and donut and snack market and breakfast market in particular are sewn up by the existing players. I'm certainly happy enough with the stuff, the breakfast sandwiches we get from Tim Hortons, although I tend to prefer the ones from McDonald's. But anyway, clearly Dunkin' Donuts thinks it's got a plan. And, of course, Dunkin' Donuts was a big deal, especially in Quebec. And I'll never forget, they would offer free coffee and donuts, I think, to police officers. And the idea, of course, was that that meant there were always going to be police officers inside a Dunkin' Donuts franchise, so nobody was going to make trouble. But there was this boxing family of guys who often ended up on the wrong side of pretty well everything. I think it was the Griffins. Anyway, one of them tried to hold up a Dunkin' Donuts, and the police officers were sitting right there having coffee and donuts. And it was just an absolutely outrageous and stupid moment. Okay, time is 7:23, and in the first quarter of this year, apparently 37,000 Canadians filed for insolvency. That's the highest number of Canadians filing in a quarter since 2009, when the economy tanked. Doug Hoyes is a licensed insolvency trustee with Hoyes, Michalos & Associates, and joins us now. Good morning.
2: Good morning.
1: Okay, so what's going on here? I mean, is this a leading or lagging indicator?
2: Well, it's a bit of a lagging indicator, but it's pretty obvious which way the trend is going. And what's interesting, I think, is we talk about the Canadian economy, but there isn't just one economy. We all have our own experience of what's going on. If you're at the upper end of the economic spectrum, you're looking going, hey, the S&P hit a new high yesterday. Real estate is still relatively robust. I'm doing fine. It's all good. If you've owned a house for the last 20 years, everything's fine. But if you're in that other segment of the economy where you haven't benefited from asset inflation because you haven't owned a house, you haven't had investments in the stock market, you're looking going, well, unemployment is higher than it's been over the last couple of years. Anybody who goes to the grocery store will know that costs are a lot higher than what perhaps the official numbers report. So if you're one of those people and your expenses are rising faster than your income, how do you keep up? How do you bridge the gap? And the answer is, well, maybe I don't pay off my credit card balance in full every month. My debt starts to increase, and next thing you know, over a period of time, you're filing for insolvency, which is why the numbers you just quoted are going up.
1: Okay, so that kind of leads to my next question, which is there a way to break out from these numbers? The number of people who have been stung by economic times, and the number of people who just made really bad choices in the first place.
2: Well, yeah, what we used to say, and I've been doing this for, a few decades, it used to be that everybody I saw had suffered a life event. Job loss, marriage breakup, illness, and that's what threw them over the edge. What we're seeing now is more and more people are just, it's a structural thing, like just life happened. And if your income is $3,500 a month, but it costs you $3,600 a month to live, what are you supposed to do? Is it a bad choice that you live in an expensive area like Toronto? Well, that's where the jobs are. What am I supposed to do? So in a lot of cases, people are trying their best, but costs are just rising faster than what their incomes can. And with all the uncertainty that's been going on, I mean, you know exactly what's happening in the world. Like, what's the price of gas going to be tomorrow? Yeah. I don't know. What's going to happen? And so businesses aren't expanding as much as they otherwise would because of the uncertainty. That crimps job growth, and that just flows down to everybody else.
1: Now, when I was growing up, there were a few things worse than declaring bankruptcy, but circumstances and times and social mores seem to have changed. So I wonder, of these 37,000 Canadians who filed for insolvency, how many of them climb back?
2: The vast majority of them, and we should distinguish, there are two kinds of insolvency in Canada. There's bankruptcy and there's consumer proposals. A bankruptcy is exactly what you think it is. You lose your stuff. But in a proposal, you're going to the creditors and saying, hey, I can't pay you in full. Can we make a deal? And the creditors are like, yeah, we don't want you to go bankrupt either. So in about 85% of the insolvencies in Canada, it's a deal that gets worked out. And it's a lot easier to recover from that because you've made a deal with your creditors. You get a bit of a break. They get the money you want and you're able to clean up your debt and restart. So yeah, the vast majority of people are able to restart after the process.
1: Thanks a lot for this. Good to talk.
2: Great to be with you.
1: Doug Hoyes is a licensed insolvency trustee and an interesting guy to listen to. So, more than a year after we started obsessing over trying to buy Canadian and boycott American, apparently, maple washing continues to be a problem in the food industry. Maple washing is when they claim to be Canadian and they're not. And there's multiple, you know, it's a pretty dicey process because sometimes something is made with, you know, a Canadian agricultural product, but it was shipped to the U.S., processed there. It's an American company that owns it and an American tin company and whatever, and it comes back to Canada. Is that Canadian? Somebody has to make up their mind. But there have been numerous inspections, and the Canadian Food Inspection Agency slapped two Loblaw-owned stores in January with fines for maple washing. Sobeys appears to have phased out the iconic red maple leaf just because it became too much trouble. And there are a lot of amateur activists out there. Well, I guess a lot of most activists are amateurs. Anyway, there are people out there who just go on food inspections and then they post their findings on the net. There's one guy, for example, who found Egyptian oranges that were promoted at Loblaw's superstore with, quote, product of Canada and a red maple symbol. And, you know, it's Egyptian oranges. Canadian, Californian walnuts displayed with the same symbol at a Sobeys. So, like I said, seems that Sobeys is kind of fading the whole thing out. Let's stick with food for another second. And, really, really interesting feature here based on, a report from Second Harvest. This is the, you know, the guys who collect food in massive quantities and then distribute it across the GTA and in operating, you know, food banks. Anyway, the report finds that $12 billion of food is wasted in Canada because of bad best before policies. And they distinguish in this coverage, there's a difference between best before and it's going to be bad. So best before is simply, yeah, this is going to be tastiest if you eat it by this day. But it may be good for a good long time after that, and yet people are destroying that food. They also point out their latest numbers are just jarring when it comes to the Second Harvest. Before the pandemic, they say, we were serving about 60,000 clients a month. That number last month was 330,000. It's 7:30. Let's get to the half-hour headlines, and Stuart McGinn is here. Good morning.
3: Hey, John, good morning. Well, the search for three suspects continues this hour after what Peel police say was a targeted shooting that claimed the lives of two men in Vaughan yesterday. It happened in broad daylight outside of a home along a residential street near Martin Grove and Langstaff. Police found a burnt-out suspect vehicle last night, but haven't shared any updates on the search since. Traffic remains a top concern for Toronto voters heading into this fall's municipal election. In a new Liaison Strategies poll, 71% said they believe traffic has gotten worse in the last 12 months. Despite that, among decided voters, the poll still gave Mayor Olivia Chow a 13-point advantage over her closest challenger, Councillor Brad Bradford. There's a buzz in and around the CN Tower this morning. Some road closures on Bremner. There's scaffolding going up and also lots of chatter about a light show that was displayed on the iconic landmark last night. Many believe it all has to do with Drake. The Toronto rapper's new album, Iceman, is due out tomorrow. Last night's light show appeared to show the CN Tower turning into a thermometer. A post from Drake hints that something could be taking place there at around 9:45 tonight. And in sports, the Blue Jays got a win they desperately needed last night, and it came in dramatic fashion. Dalton Varsho hitting a walk-off grand slam home run in the bottom of the 10th to beat the Tampa Bay Rays 5-3. Here was the call on Sportsnet.
4: He knew he hit it pretty well. It was just a question of would it go, and it went. And with it goes a five-game losing streak to the Rays, a three-game losing streak overall. They walk it off, and man, oh man, did they need that.
3: Many wondering if it could mark a turnaround for the struggling Blue Jays. They're now off today before starting two big series on the road over the next week against the Detroit Tigers and New York Yankees. Full details on these stories and more coming up at 8 o'clock from the CTV Toronto Newsroom. I'm Stuart McGinn. 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
5: Problems cleared out of the way. Westbound 401 in the express through Keele. So that is a bit of relief. It's just some volume now. Westbound 401 out of Durham through the 412. Again, 404 out towards Yonge. Eastbound 401 delay south of Pearson through the 400. The Don Valley Parkway south. The drag to Winford. Minor issue. Westbound 407 through Westney in the left lane. News Talk 1010 weather today going up to 12 degrees. That's it. That's all. And it's going to be a cloudy one. Some rain throughout the day as well. Right now, it's 7. Time saver traffic. I'm Tully Cohen. Your next update at 7:45 on News Talk 1010 Toronto.
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1: This portion of the show is brought to you by Tom's Place. Tom's Place will suit you. Let them show you how. Good morning, Tom.
13: Good morning, John. Thank you very much.

0: and customer was going up to him and talk to him. And one of the customers said, "You look very well dressed. Could you please give me a hand?" And Peter never refused to say, "No, I'm not working for Tom. I'm working for you." What a great gentleman. A kudos to him for being so kind and generous and humble. That's what we need in our world. We need more guys like Peter Bettenfalvy. He's got my vote. Thank you very kindly, John.
1: Thank you very much, Tom. Tom from Tom's Place in Kensington Market. It's 7:36.
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1: So by our understanding, this is only happening in the U.S. right now, but let's face it, everything is contagious when it comes to retail. And the story is that they're using cameras and AI to capture the license plate numbers and details about cars, obviously, you know, make and model, in the parking lots of big box stores. The idea is that if somebody starts shoplifting or something else happens, they're going to have a pretty good idea of who was present at the time. But privacy people are raising some alarms about this. Tech expert Carmi Levy joins us with the background. Good morning.
3: Morning, John.
1: Okay, so they insist this will capture, and I guess with the technology we have these days, you know, it used to be a surveillance camera went to a videotape. Nowadays, we have unlimited digital storage. So it's going to capture, and they say store until they decide, okay, well, there has been a shoplifting this week, so we'll delete all that stuff. But tell us more about how this might work.
3: Yeah, this takes existing security cameras and it kind of raises the bar to that next level. They're known as automated license plate readers or ALPRs. And Home Depot, Lowe's, Walmart, they're starting to deploy them in stores in the U.S. to catch shoplifters, to raise the level of security. And so what they do is they scan for vehicles. They look for license plates. They look for vehicle types. And then over time, they just build a database. Who's driving into our parking lot? Who's coming and going? And then if there are thefts reported, if there are issues with crime, they can then correlate it to the footage and identify who may or may not have been involved. And so it does give the security teams in those stores more tools to stop shoplifting, to rein in the crime that, quite frankly, costs all of us more. But at the same time, there are concerns because when law enforcement uses an ALPR, there are very specific rules governing what kind of data they can collect, how they store it, who they can give access to, and all that. Whereas if you're a store, none of that applies. And if they want to use it for any other purpose, if they want to sell that footage to some third-party data broker, there's nothing stopping them from doing that. And so we start going down a really major privacy slippery slope because all we wanted to do is drive to the store and get some milk.
1: Okay. I guess I don't obsess over the privacy issue as much as a lot of other people do because all they're going to know is that I went to Golf Town on Laird. I mean, what's the big deal?
3: Yeah, I mean, and I think the same thing. If I've done nothing wrong, then I've got nothing to worry about. They can capture this data all they want. I'm in a quasi-public place. I mean, it's the parking lot is privately owned, but I'm out and about. So I kind of have to expect the moment that I leave my house and go to the store, I'm subject to all sorts of surveillance. And that's just the way we live in 2026. But the problem is there, it's not perfect technology. It uses artificial intelligence in many ways to correlate that data to real world issues. And so what happens if there's a false positive? What happens if the ALPR captures my car, which happened to be next to another vehicle or looks a lot like another vehicle that was involved in a crime? And next thing I know, I'm getting a call from law enforcement to come in and have a conversation with them. So there are also the protections that would prevent this kind of thing from happening aren't in place. And because it's stores who are doing it, the rules, no one really knows what the rules are. And there's lots of room for abuse.
1: Thanks a lot, Carmi.
3: Thanks so much, John.
1: That is our tech expert, Carmi Levy. Carmi does Tech Tuesdays at 6:50 in the morning, and we tackle all kinds of compelling tech stories. But when there's especially one in the news, we like to get his analysis. And, of course, I mentioned this is happening at big box store parking lots in the States right now. But we talked about the issue just a couple of weeks ago because there's a somewhat Tony neighborhood where they're doing their own private security. And one of the things they did was they put up cameras that are going to capture

0: capture people's license plates. And they insist they're not going to do anything with the data. But I guess it's in order to understand, you know, this person lives on the street, so of course their license was captured on a camera. These people are just transiting through. This person pulled over, parked, and got up to something. It's 7:41.
1: Bell GP Canada propels F1 back to Montreal for one of the most unpredictable and exciting races of the season.
2: 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The McLarens collide! George Russell wins!
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3: Let's start you off with some problems on the eastbound side of the 403 heading out of Hamilton. Just by the link, the left lane is blocked off, so there is a heavy backup now from 6 South. The QEW eastbound mostly just filling in through Mississauga. The Gardner East now slow into downtown. Northbound side loading up from Don Mills up through Lawrence. The 401 through the city, just volume. Northbound 400 beyond the 401. Had reports of a stall in the right lane, but all seems to be moving just fine and not spotting any problems. 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I'm Tully Cohen. 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
2: Here's the weather forecast. Cloudy skies and a high of 13 degrees today. I'm just doing the over-the-shoulder check. Looks pretty clear in the downtown core right now. Overnight down to 8. And then sunny skies tomorrow, sunny skies on Saturday, sunny skies on Sunday. The high on Friday will be 20 degrees, and the high on the weekend could reach 23. It is currently 7 degrees, so it's a cold start to the day for this time of year anyway. And the time is 7:46.
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2: On round 1, News Talk 1010's Jerry Yeager. You must have enjoyed the game last night.
7: You left too early.
2: I know, I had to.
7: It was dramatic.
2: I know, in the 10th inning.
7: Yeah.
2: Grand slam,
7: sure.
2: Walk-off.
7: Had the usual failure by Hoffman. I don't know why he's still on the team. He might be the nicest guy in Toronto, but he needs to go to Buffalo. Nick is probably nodding his head off his shoulders with what I just said right now. And then a grand slam home run to win the game. It was fantastic.
2: Blue Knox is making her debut on the round table on Moore in the Morning. Former director of communications to former mayor John Tory, now a public affairs executive and campaign strategist. And Amanda Galbraith is with Oyster Group, and she is the host of Free for All Friday. So that's everybody on the panel. Let's get going. A new poll is out that says of decided voters, 50% would vote for Olivia Chow. Brad Bradford draws 37%. I'll let you guys do the takeaway. Amanda Galbraith, you've worked with campaigns, and the one thing that stuns me here is I guess the people who like Chow really like her, so they're already doubling down and committing to her. But I, you know, if you told me that one in two people support Olivia Chow, I'd say, really?
8: I mean, I think we should not underestimate the power of incumbency, right? And I think in a mayoral and municipal in particular, there aren't party systems. There's a lot of name recognition that is significant there. You know, I think Mayor Chow, keeps a very busy schedule. You know, like her predecessor, I know she did, like I'm told she's like 14-hour days. So I also think that the people aren't really focused on a mayoral election of it. Like we're all still gossiping about it and talking about it because we care about the stuff, but average citizen isn't going to tune in until the fall. So I think Brad's numbers are higher than I would have expected at this point. So I think that's good for him. It's definitely competitive. If he wants to pull up, you don't want to be in the front this early at any point. I think this is also like a nice healthy lead for Mayor Chow. So we may see more of a horse race than maybe some folks expected.
2: Okay, I'll turn it over to Blue Knox. And I think if there was a written ballot in front of us right now, it would say Olivia Chow and not Olivia Chow.
9: I don't think you're wrong there. I think some of the interesting parts of these numbers is that it lays out a bit of a roadmap for Brad's team. He's got a lot of room to grow with folks who don't know who he is or where he's going. With some of the top issues being traffic and congestion, you got to imagine that this summer with FIFA, those frustrations will get higher and higher. I think Amanda's right. Incumbency advantage is pretty significant, but Brad's team has a lot of room to grow, which is good news for him.
7: Not very long ago, we were talking about Brad Bradford at 6% and then Brad Bradford at 16%. And now Brad Bradford at, what is it, 36%?
2: Mm-hmm. You know, 38 okay. Of decided voters.
7: All right. Well, you can't deny the upward trajectory of that. And there still are a number of months. And as Blue is suggesting, there's also the possibility of a drop in that 50% number for Olivia Chow.
2: New anti-theft tactic we were just talking with Carmi Levy about at big box stores in the States, and this is actually happening on a private neighborhood road in Toronto, but they're using cameras, computers, and AI to capture visuals of cars and license plates. And Jerry, I'll start with you on this one. I don't sweat it that much. Like I said to Carmi, big deal. Somebody knows I went to Golf Town.
7: I don't have an expectation of privacy on a private parking lot. I don't have an expectation of privacy out on the street. We've got traffic light cameras taking pictures of your license plate.
2: I know.
7: I guess I know as well. Just recently, I found out. So you know what? You don't want a red light camera ticket in this town. It's expensive. That was a screw up at 5:40 in the morning. It's just. Where's the danger here? What are people actually concerned about? What privacy is being invaded? I want to know.
2: Yeah, I think Blue Knox, you got to be a pretty hardcore civil libertarian in order to get worried about this, but maybe I'm wrong.
9: Yeah, I might take the unpopular opinion here between you and Jerry, John. You know, I was listening to your last guest, Carmi, lay out some of the risks here. Law enforcement, when they're getting our red light cameras and they're issuing Jerry tickets because he's going a little too fast at 5:30 in the morning, they're held to a much higher standard than these stores are. So, you know, I'm always cautious with things like this. I know you folks don't expect privacy, but when I think of things like victims of violence who need protection and the idea of these stores being able to sell this data when they are held to a lower standard than law enforcement, I've got no problem with red light cameras, but I do have issues when it comes to private companies taking kind of a law enforcement role into their own hands.
2: Okay. Amanda Galbraith, your thoughts.
8: I'm not particularly fussed by this. And, you know, if we're worried about people selling data, like newsflash, the government sells your anonymized census data to private citizens, to do, like private organizations and companies to do, like everybody sells data. Like if you're in the mall, trust me, like if you're in Yorkdale, they know what stores you've been in, what your age is, we are the horse is out of the barn. It has run around. It has taken a nap. And like it's just we are way past being worried about photos of my license plate if this is a concern for folks.
7: Just for clarity, for purposes of criticizing me accurately, I was not speeding. I thought I was kind of running
2: a
7: yellow.
2: Rolling stop.
9: My apologies, Jerry.
7: Right. Oh, I'm not making excuses. I'm going to pay the $328 and 25 cents.
2: Just remember all the sympathy I got for my speeding ticket.
7: Well, let's see.
2: None.
7: Why, I'm not asking for any sympathy.
2: I know. John Tory actually said, I'm not going to fix this. I didn't ask you to fix it. Anyway.
7: Wait a minute. Can he do that?
2: I don't think
8: so. Okay. I don't think so, yeah. No.
2: Okay, so the plane gate, if we can call it that, the paperwork came out yesterday. It's almost $200,000 in sundry expenses for having bought the plane and sold it back. And Blue Knox, let's dispense with this quickly because I think this is the final chapter.
9: Yeah, I think you made a good point earlier today with Tim that this is basically a rounding error for the government, but I can't help but think about 1010 listeners when they hear the $200,000 figure and all they think is, wow, that's 2-3 times my annual salary on a mistake that the average citizen would have told anybody in government, hey, that you're doing the wrong thing here. You really hope that this is the last segment because every single day that this story is in the news is a day where the government isn't talking about what matters to Ontarians.
2: Well, and Jerry Agar, I keep getting people saying, but what about this that Dalton McGuinty did? What about that Kathleen Wynne did? Whatever. It's a file. $200,000 was blown and noted.
7: Yeah. I think that the mistake that was made was that the premier didn't come out, get some experts to help him and make a case. We need to get a plane and then get the plane, because I think the case could be made and has been made by experts that the plane was actually a pretty good idea. So here we have yet another thing where I think initially Ford was doing the right thing, but he caves too soon on things. And so that's what cost us the $200,000. I thought the plane was not a stupid purchase. These people running around saying, you know, that it was a private jet for the premier, he should have come out and just leaned in against that. I think that's just ridiculous.
2: Yeah, I think Jerry's right, actually. Amanda Galbraith, for political messaging, this is kind of like the Matt Damon movie, I Bought a Zoo.
8: I've never seen that. I'm so sick of this. I'll be honest, sick of this story. Like I don't care. Like I get, like they didn't roll it out properly. It was very justifiable to buy the plane. Everybody's like taking their lumps. There is no credible real opposition there. You know, good for Mayor Styles for kind of beating this drum significantly. The Liberal Party itself is imploding with Nate Erskine-Smith like running around lighting a match. Like I'm just over this. I hope to God it's the last time because I don't want to talk about it anymore.
2: Okay. Yeah. Well, it probably is the last time. Column by William Barclay was sent to me and I looked at it and I thought, I don't know, this strikes me as something that can be written with an F key. The headline tells you everything about his message. Not American is now the sum total of Canada's national identity. Blue Knox, I'll start with you because you signaled that you were already rolling your eyes about this.
9: Yeah, I think William Barclay should go for a walk and talk to some actual Canadians because I think they might take a little bit of offense to this. Listen, I know folks take issue with previous governments. We all vote in different ways, but I think at the end of the day, Canadians don't define themselves as being un-American by any stretch. I think the threats from the American president and the issues from the last year have been really challenging, but I think if you were to ask the average Canadian how they would define their identity as Canadians, this is not what they would come up with. You know, I was looking at polling from May 7th, 58% of Canadians think Carney is handling trade negotiations well. And there's more polling data that backs up folks' confidence in the direction we're heading than not. So, you know, I respect his take. I know he's frustrated, but I don't agree.
2: Yeah, Amanda Galbraith, I mean, for centuries or decades at the very least, Canadians have often defined themselves as, well, at least we're not American. But I think there's an awful lot of content to our self-identity now, and that this is kind of, just a dog barking at a passing train.
8: I certainly think in growing up in a border city, we're not U.S. that's part of certainly they're big. Like you want to compare yourself. That's a natural thing. I do think there is something to the last decade plus of our national government running around saying we're post-national now, flags at half mast. You know, I think a lack which the Liberal Party had historically kind of wrapped itself in the flag and make great Canadian institutions. And I think the desecration of that over time does have an impact on our national identity, how we talk about it. I will say to the current Prime Minister's credit, he is reversing course on many of that, which I support. But I do think we should be prouder as Canadians and puff our chest up. And I like our investment in defense in the North and kind of flexing a bit more internationally. I don't know what's going on with trade negotiations because this government is beyond opaque on what's happening. But I think there's something here to it. But I don't think we're exclusively defined by not being American.
7: I was pitched on having him on the show and I said no because I did this topic far enough back that it was prior to the reelection of Donald Trump. So it had nothing to do with Donald Trump. When I said, for God's sake, can you come up with something? I would challenge Blue. You should watch my text board. It ranges from, yeah. Oh my God, like the happy side. We're so much better than America to the angry. Yeah. Well, at least we're not those Americans. It's just the identity of Canada as not American is a lot more serious, I think, than some people want to believe. It's in my face every day from people.
2: The Carney government signaling it's open to selling Canadian ports. And of course, it already signaled that it was going to sell probably Canadian airports. Amanda Galbraith. I don't think ports and airports are the same thing, and certainly defensively, I think it's a really bad idea to privatize ports, but what say you?
8: I think it's fraught politically. Like I'm genuinely fascinated by this, and you know, I've been part of a government that kicked around selling public assets and it got too hot. People backed off. And I definitely see the argument around the way in particular some of our airports are governed, and that includes a board structure that has public appointees who are not probably qualified to do some of the work that they do. Hamstrings our ports that they're not reactive enough, they're not reactive enough to the private sector, and we could refine that structure. But I think if Canadians tune in to the idea of this, I actually think there's some political capital the Prime Minister's going to spend. Maybe it's worth it to him to finance what he's trying to do, but it will be a challenge. People do not like selling public assets in this country.
2: Blue, not a lot of time on the clock, but your thoughts, and especially on the ports, because that's been thrown into the mix.
9: Absolutely. I think one of the questions we'd have to ask as we look further into this is who would own them, right? I think there's a big difference between Canadian pension plans, for example, versus international buyers. I think Amanda's right that it's fraught. I can't help but think of the 2018 election and walking up to voters' doors and seeing big lit pieces talking about how much the Hydro One CEO was making. So I think it's one of those proceed with caution ideas. But I think this is telling of Carney taking a different approach to leadership in our country.
7: I will always deflect toward private ownership as opposed to government ineptness, but I don't know enough about ports. I've just started a screenplay. I'll let you know. It's called I Bought a Port, starring Matt Damon.
2: Okay. For the record, they're fairly well run. It's 8 o'clock.
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10: Good morning. I'm Stuart McGinn. Still cooler today, but warmer weather is on the way for the long weekend. It's 7 degrees right now, the forecast after the news. Two men are dead and the search for three suspects continues after a shooting outside a home in Vaughan. A new poll gives Olivia Chow a 13-point edge in the race for mayor, and there's plenty of speculation Drake could be involved after a light show was displayed onto the CN Tower last night. Details on these and other stories coming up, but first, News Talk 1010 Time Saver Traffic.
3: Problems now on the 401 westbound in the collectors just by Brimley. The right lane is out with a stall, so a bit of a bunch up right through there, anywhere from about Markham Road now, really starting to get heavy. It's slow again from Warden through the 404 in towards the middle of the city. Eastbound 401, delay 403 out through the 400. The Don Valley Parkway now busy both directions. Northbound from Don Mills, southbound looks slow over the 401, heading right down to Winford. 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Time Saver Traffic, I'm Tully Cohen. 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
10: The search for three suspects continues this morning following the fatal shooting of two men outside of a home in Vaughan late yesterday afternoon. Police say they believe the shooting was targeted. CB24's CJ Liu has the latest details and reaction from the scene on Kaiser Drive near Martin Grove in Langstaff.
11: Police were called here at 5:30 after getting multiple calls of neighbors hearing a number of gunshots. And when they got here, they found two men outside of a home who were shot multiple times.
12: So we can confirm that one of the victims did reside in the residence in front of where the shooting occurred, while the second victim did live in the area. And so they are known to each other.
11: As for suspects, police are searching for three male suspects who were seen fleeing the area in a blue SUV.
10: Police later found a vehicle matching that description abandoned and on fire about 15 minutes away from where the shooting occurred. A new poll is giving Olivia Chow a 13-point lead over Councillor Brad Bradford in this fall's race for mayor. The Liaison Strategies survey says if an election were held today, among decided voters, Chow would receive 50% support compared to Bradford at 37%, despite the fact Chow hasn't officially declared her intention to run. David Valentin explains one of Bradford's key challenges so far in this campaign.
13: A third of the city doesn't know who he is. 33% of Torontonians telling us they either don't know who he is or they don't have a firm opinion, and that's the big limiting factor in the race right now for Mr. Bradford. It's hard to vote for someone you don't know, though some people are.
10: The survey also found traffic congestion is becoming one of the biggest deciding factors for voters. 71% say traffic has worsened in the last 12 months. We're learning more about U.S. President Donald Trump's meeting today with Chinese President Xi Jinping. ABC's Mary Bruce with the details.
14: In their over two-hour meeting, Xi delivering a stark warning to Trump about Taiwan, which Beijing claims is its own territory. According to China's state media, Xi telling Trump if the issue is handled poorly, the two countries will collide or even clash. Trump, tight-lipped.
15: How were your talks, sir?
16: It's great. Great place. Incredible. China's beautiful.
10: Earlier today, Trump called Xi a great leader and said it was an honor to be his friend. Back here at home, there's growing speculation in and around the CN Tower this morning that rapper Drake could be doing something special ahead of the release of his new album tomorrow. Bremner is currently closed, and some scaffolding is going up around the tower with a light show being displayed onto it late last night. CB24's Courtney Heels is there with more on what people saw.
17: It's blue and green. It went up last night. Many people wondering what this is, what it looks like. It's kind of led to speculation that maybe this is connected to Drake's new album, Iceman. We know it's coming out tomorrow. He's also been busy on social media in the last 12 hours or so, guys, putting out posts saying that something's happening at 9:45.
15: We came out right after the Jays game, and I remember one side, it was blue and had leathers on it, so yeah. Might have been kind of like a thermometer.
17: Okay.
15: And when people were coming out of the game, we were all looking at it like, what is that?
10: So far, neither CN Tower officials nor Drake have confirmed what exactly is taking place. And in sports, if there was ever a time the Blue Jays needed a big hit, a grand slam, last night was it. Dalton Varsho hit a walk-off home run in the bottom of the 10th, snapping a three-game losing streak to beat the Tampa Bay Rays 5-3.
18: Another 2-2 pitch, and it's hit to deep left field. It's carrying. It's gone.
10: A big moment for Varsho and the Jays' struggling offense so far in this season. Many believe it could be a moment that could help to turn things around for the club. The Jays off today before heading on the road for two series against the Detroit Tigers and then the New York Yankees. You can tap into breaking news anywhere. Keep in touch by downloading the CTV News app. News Talk 1010 weather. One more day of cooler temperatures with a high up to 13 degrees and a chance of showers today and a low down to 8 degrees tonight. Then we get into warmer weather in time for the long weekend. Sunny tomorrow with a high of 20 degrees. Temperatures in the mid-20s Saturday and Sunday with sunshine. And we'll cap it off with a high of 28 degrees on the holiday Monday. Right now we're still sitting at plus 7. I'm Stuart McKinnon. Our next update at 8:30 on News Talk 1010.
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2: 8:06 is the time, 7 degrees on a Thursday morning, and of course, tomorrow will be Friday. All the sweeter for the prospect of it being a long weekend, and a long weekend in May. People are getting ready for Victoria Day celebrations, which is kind of, you know, the ushering into summer and certainly in some more summery attitude. And also nicer weather will start arriving as of tomorrow and Saturday. So, yeah, it's going to be nice. And there's going to be events and fireworks as well. And the inevitable debate in some quarters about how fireworks frighten animals and people from war-torn countries. But I find that and the air show debate to be sort of well, I said that the column we were discussing on round one was F-key journalism, and I find those to be kind of F-key topics. Listen, let's talk about a roiling issue, and that is prospects for the automobile industry in Canada with all the question marks about our trading relationship with the United States. And for insight, we turn to Flavio Volpe, president of the Auto Parts Manufacturers Association. Good morning, Flavio. Nice to have you on the show.
19: Hey, John, first-time caller, long-time listener, I think is what I'm supposed to say.
2: Yeah, it is good to have you. But listen, yes. RBC coming out with a report, yes, which I'm sure you have seen. And I know this is being represented in the report I'm looking at today as Canada is going to lose the entire vehicle assembly industry by 2040. But that's only one of four scenarios. One of the other scenarios is we're going to double output. So what's your take on this report?
19: Well, look, I think the report was pretty thorough in going through all the different scenarios, but also saying, look, we've got to decide what we want. Do we want to invest in assembly and continue to invest in manufacturing and those, you know, hundreds of thousands of jobs? Or do we want to focus on things like affordability? Those things don't necessarily reconcile. Do we want to focus on a different end of the value stream, the R&D, the advanced technology, which may have the same investment profile, the same, you know, billions required, but with less of the manufacturing jobs. In the end, you know, the editors like to pick the worst case scenario, but it's not a scenario that doesn't have a precedent. In Australia, they decided that affordability was the piece, and they used to have a million cars, a million and a half cars made a year in Australia, hundreds of thousands of people in the car business, and now they import Chinese vehicles, and they're cheaper, and Australians get to buy cheaper cars, but they better be cheaper because they lost the jobs that could pay for the more expensive goods. This is, you know, the RBC report is the report all of us live every day. As a society, you got to make choices. And today, the president of the United States is sitting in across the table from President Xi in Beijing with, 12 of the most powerful CEOs in American industry, and he opened with, I'm here to do business with you. Let's do this business together, and I hope it's reciprocal. You know, the world is in a blender right now.
2: Well, and one of the reasons, or maybe the reason why there are four different scenarios in this RBC report is we have no idea what's going to happen to the free trade deal. And so without that degree of certainty, as you mentioned, how can we make any choices?
19: Yeah, you're right. And I think that that rolls into the other piece of news that we are talking about today, which is, you know, Honda has officially canceled their EV, $15 billion EV and EV supply chain investment in Canada indefinitely. And that comes from a company that most of us know to be one of the most disciplined, if not the most disciplined automaker in the world. They don't take big risks. And that was their biggest announced investment ever. This year, today, they said, look, we've had our first ever loss as a company, annual loss as a company. And in part, we're eating billions of dollars of tariffs that were not in the business model. And the U.S. market also said, look, there's no more purchase incentives for EVs, and we won't support the production costs, and we will remove the requirement of manufacturers to move into that space. You know, Honda's not a charity. It's not a state-owned company like the Chinese. All of the market-driven companies, Honda, Toyota, Ford, General Motors, Stellantis, you know, Dodge, Chrysler that make cars here, are all waiting to see if we can't get tariff-free access back to the U.S. Because if we can't, or something equivalent to that, then that worst case scenario becomes the most probable scenario.
2: Okay. Well, are you, you know, given your place in the industry, hopeful? Or I guess we come back to the prime minister who said hope is not a strategy.
19: He's right. Hope is not a strategy. But, you know, we just came back from Washington last week meeting with officials at Commerce and USTR, meeting with everybody's favorite U.S. ambassador to Canada. The language is different than it was the last 3 or 4 months. First of all, they're listening to arguments. Your listeners should know that nobody was listening to arguments for a long time. And we're trading data on industries that are important to each other. You know, the Americans need aluminum. We need to sell aluminum vehicles, made vehicles to the Americans. And this July 1st date where everything was scheduled to be reviewed and, you know, nodded and signed, we'll blow through that. But I am increasingly positive that we're going to see a restoration in large part or in full to automotive access to that market. And in the interim, you know, over the next 5 to 10 years, stability restored to automotive in North America. But over those 5 to 10 years, depending on in large part what Donald Trump agrees to with President Xi today and tomorrow in Beijing, that 10 years will be redefined by the Chinese and how to compete with an increasingly sophisticated and powerful adversary who has a much different approach to cost and profit.
2: Thank you for this. Always a pleasure.
19: Always a pleasure, John. Thank you.
2: Flavio Volpe is president of the Auto Parts Manufacturers Association. And yeah, that's why the whole world is watching. And Donald Trump is trying to put a very positive spin on things. But even that is fraught, because if he is making all kinds of deals with China, it means a changing trade scenario, trade and changing global trade pattern, all of that stuff. And of course, all the people who complained that Mark Carney was turning away from the U.S. and turning to China, what are they going to say if it turns out that Donald Trump is also turning to China? Back to another local story. Premier Doug Ford is being sued. Can't get a break these days. By whom, you might ask? The Al Quds Committee. Al Quds is an annual affair. It was, it's a day that was created as an annual event on the last Friday of Ramadan, established in 1979 by Iran's Ayatollah Khomeini. The day is intended to show solidarity with Palestinians and opposition to Israeli control of Jerusalem. And Doug Ford spoke out against it just as we were ramping up toward the Al-Quds Day, March 14th. He said, hate and violence and intimidation have no place in the streets of Canada. Our government will fight it however we can. He actually had the government go to court to try and cancel the event, but a judge said he wouldn't. And one of the things the judge observed was that no evidence or arguments had been marshaled to demonstrate that it was implicitly hate-filled or promoting hate. And so they've decided to sue the premier. It'll be interesting to see how that unfolds in court, because it is so difficult to sue for libel and slander. And one of the things you have to do is establish that there is a financial loss or loss of reputation such that you will suffer financial loss. And it's almost impossible to prove that as well. It's 8:15. Let's get to News Talk 1010 Time Saver Traffic.
3: Still finding a stalled vehicle westbound on the 401 in the Collectors, just approaching Kennedy. The right lane is blocked off, so it's busy now from about Markham Road. You'll find some more volume again from Warden through the 404. Eastbound 401 delay south of Pearson towards the 400. The Don Valley Parkway north now busy. Don Mills to York Mills. Southbound side, you've got a tie up to Winford. 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
2: So more cloud than sun today, it would appear, and a high of 13 degrees. But tomorrow is going to be sunny and 20. That's nice. For the weekend, sunny Saturday and Sunday, and a high both days of 23 degrees. Mind you, by night, we do go down to 8 degrees for a low. 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It's 7 degrees right now. The time is 8:17.
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4: First of all, that was an honor like few have ever seen before. And I think I was particularly impressed by those children. They were happy. They were beautiful. The military is obvious. It couldn't be better. But those children were amazing, and they represent so much. And I know they represent so much to you.
2: That was Donald Trump on his reception when he arrived in Beijing. And they did put on the dog for him. And then he got down to the sort of the bread and butter or the brass tacks or whatever image you want to use about making deals. He insists he's making all kinds of deals, and he brought all kinds of top corporate executives along with him to hopefully also make deals.
4: You and I have known each other now for a long time. In fact, the longest relationship of our two countries that any president and president has had, and that's to me an honor. We've had a fantastic relationship. We've gotten along. When there were difficulties, we worked it out. We're going to have a fantastic future together. Such respect for China, the job you've done. You're a great leader. I say it to everybody. You're a great leader. Sometimes people don't like me saying it, but I say it anyway because it's true. I only say the truth. And I just want to say on behalf of all of the great delegation that we have the greatest businessmen, the biggest, and I guess the best in the world.
2: A little bit fawning there, but, you know, you have to butter up the person you're going to negotiate with sometimes. We're joined right now by NBC News national radio correspondent Rory O'Neill with more on President Trump's visit to China. Good morning, Rory.
6: Hey there, John. Good morning.
2: All right. So we went through the ceremonial part, and then it looked like they were getting down to business. And as we heard in this clip I just played moments ago, Donald Trump insists they're making all kinds of deals.
6: Right. At least a lot of the business people traveling with the president making some of these deals. We've seen Elon Musk, Tim Cook from Apple, the heads of NVIDIA and Boeing and MasterCard and Visa, and some big names in agriculture in this as well. This was supposed to be a meeting about tariffs and trade, right? But obviously the focus shifted to Iran when that conflict started a couple months ago.
2: Now, the perception of many analysts that I've been reading is that Trump's a bit on his back foot, that so he needs to make progress, and he actually needs China more than China needs him.
6: Right. He's trying to get President Xi to put pressure on Iran to open up the Strait of Hormuz. Remember, China buys almost 90% of Iran's oil, so they certainly should have a lot of sway. And this is where Taiwan comes into the equation. Essentially, now that because the U.S. is over a barrel, an oil barrel, President Xi can use this as an opportunity to perhaps get the U.S. to back off with its relationship with Taiwan if China wants to exert its control over it once more.
2: That used to be basically a red line or a third rail, didn't it? I mean, the U.S. was always going to defend Taiwan if it had to.
6: Yep. Used to, yeah. But, you know, a lot of historical norms have sort of gone out the window these past 18 months. So we'll see what happens and whether or not the U.S. will make the same commitment.
2: Meanwhile, you have word this morning of a new analysis of Iran's military capability, and apparently it was always the weaker power, but it's not exactly running out of means.
6: Right. They call this asymmetrical warfare, right? And actually, this is what we saw with Russia and Ukraine, right? That here comes this big, mighty power, and suddenly the little guy is putting up a heck of a fight in unexpected ways. And now with Iran essentially controlling the Strait of Hormuz with a whole bunch of tiny little 20-foot boats that can quickly approach targets. And we're also getting reports that maybe some of their missile launching capabilities are being quickly reestablished as the ceasefire continues.
2: Rory, thank you very much.
6: Hey, thanks, John.
2: NBC News radio reporter Rory O'Neill. And it is fascinating how warfare has changed so quickly. I mean, even from the day of the Russian invasion into Ukraine, we were dealing with very conventional warfare. And now I think we're in year four, and it's all about the drones. And they're using them in multiple theaters. And you can use a drone that costs like $6,000, and they're fighting back with a missile that costs $1 million a unit. But that's what's been going on in Iran, and it's most certainly what's been going on and what has kept Russia at bay, or at the very least holding a line in Ukraine. So back to Canada, and an Alberta judge has struck down a petition aimed at triggering a referendum this fall on separation. And it's a fascinating ruling, which the premier says they're going to appeal.
7: We think that this decision is incorrect in law and anti-democratic, and we will be appealing it as a result.
2: And here's the sort of legal mechanism or reasoning of the judge. The appeal of this petition and whether or not it was binding on the government to call a referendum was launched by Indigenous people. And they said, listen, if Alberta separates, that is going to change the terms of at least two treaties that we have with the government. And as a result, you can't even hold a referendum until you've opened negotiations with Indigenous people. And, you know, it's going to go to the Supreme Court, but I wouldn't be surprised. The thinking on treaties is very different today than from what it was, you know, in the 70s. Because the thinking used to be, aren't those quaint little deals made by people who wore hats and feathers? And we really, you know, that's a previous time. They're not really binding. But the thinking on treaties has changed quite fundamentally. And now increasingly judges are finding them binding. Meanwhile, let's get into petty crime, shall we? Although I don't know if it's petty. $1.5K. This is the first time I've ever seen somebody. It's $1,500, people. So why are you saying that it's $1.5K? But we're talking about stolen cheese. A man from Woodbridge is being charged with over two dozen offenses relating to stealing and smuggling cheese. More than $1,500 worth of stolen cheese and chocolate products were found in the possession of a Woodbridge man aged 60. He was arrested. And he may have been shoplifting this cheese, the thinking is, and then turning around and retailing it, because he shoplifted it in huge quantities, retailing it as if it were legal product, and he was just the representative, selling to GTA businesses, so presumably restaurants and retail. And what else we got on the desk today? Carl Kelly always writes a great column. Carl Kelly writes about sports for the Globe and Mail. And yesterday, while we were still on the air, we learned in breaking news at 9:35 that Craig Berube was out as coach at the Toronto Maple Leafs. So Carl Kelly in his column today says that effectively the team is being run by a couple of star players because they get a say in pretty well everything. What is Berube's legacy, he writes, in Toronto? Like just about everyone else over the past 60 years, it's ash. He arrived as the guy who turned St. Louis into Rocky Balboa, won the Blues a Stanley Cup. He leaves as the guy who couldn't convince William Nylander to skate backwards, even though everyone swore they had seen him do it before. This is why I love Cole Kelly. He's a very lyrical writer, and there's often a degree of sarcasm to his observations. But, you know, and he continues. I'm not going to read you the whole column. You can find it online at the Globe and Mail. But he says, like, who's going to want to come and coach the Toronto Maple Leafs when the coach isn't even the person who ends up being in charge? And then there's one other, I can't call it petty crime, really, but, you know, community crime matter. John Musselman filing a report for CTV about a guy who was walking a pit bull half-breed, and it decided, no leash, and the dog decided to attack a little dog. And so the owner of the dog comes in and starts punching the pit bull to try and get him to release the little dog. Eventually he did, and the little dog was dead. The guy left the scene, but he has been identified and arrested by police. The dog is still at large. Now, it's not known if that's because it's, you know, wandering around unescorted, or maybe the guy put it with a friend or something like that and said, here, look after the dog, I'm in trouble. But once again, the kind of evidence of people, bad dogs have crap owners, and maybe that's why the bad dogs are bad dogs, because why this guy would walk a dog off leash and allow this to happen is, it's incredibly irresponsible. 8:30. Let's get to News Talk 1010, half-hour headlines, and Stuart McGinn is here. Good morning.
10: Hey, John. Good morning. Well, York police have located a burnt-out, abandoned suspect vehicle, but say they're still working to track down three suspects last seen inside of it as they got away from a fatal double shooting in Vaughan yesterday. Police were first called to a home on Kaiser Drive near Martin Grove and Langstaff shortly after 5:30 p.m. Two men were pronounced dead at the scene. Police say the pair lived in this neighborhood, and they say the shooting was targeted. There are closures downtown this morning around the CN Tower and plenty of speculation about exactly why. Drivers currently can't access Bremner hours after video from last night showing some type of light display appearing on the tower. Many are speculating it has to do with rapper Drake's new album Iceman that's due to be released tomorrow. Drake has hinted that something could be set to take place at 9:45 tonight. Talk about the Ford government's purchase of that private jet is not cooling off. Now that new numbers show taxpayers are on the hook for nearly $200,000 in connection to that controversial purchase. Documents show the government spent those six figures on aircraft management services, storage and servicing, as well as legal counsel and aviation acquisition support, all before the jet was sold. And maybe it was a good Toronto sports omen last night as the Blue Jays had a Grand Slam walk-off win, and down the street at Coca-Cola Coliseum, the Toronto Tempo made history winning their first ever WNBA game. Here was forward Maria Coden on last night's 86-73 win over Seattle.
8: Amazing, especially for the fans. I think they show up every night. You know, the other day we were sad that we couldn't get it for them, but tonight was just special. First win for coach, for the team, for the country, and I think we just gotta keep building on this.
10: The win came after plans for another WNBA team in Hamilton were unveiled yesterday. Full details on these stories and more coming up at the top of the hour from the CTV Toronto newsroom. I'm Stuart McGinn. Now let's check Time Saver traffic.
3: Well, we do have problems on the 427 southbound. It's through Derry. It looks like the HOV and left lanes are now blocked off. So very heavy now from Highway 7. 401 westbound out by Winston Churchill in the express. The right lane is blocked off. Rest of your routes, just some volume. Time Saver traffic. I'm Tully Cohen. Your next update at 845 on News Talk 1010 Toronto.
2: And coming up in the next half hour, free-for-all round two, plus an astronaut came to Ottawa yesterday. As a matter of fact, four of them did, and the kids lost their minds. We'll bring you some of the color of yesterday's encounter. 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

0: is an activist group on Parkside Drive that files access requests and gets access to that data. Parkside Drive's Watch Your Speed data reveals a dramatic and immediate spike in speeding since the ban on speed cameras and the removal of the Parkside Drive speed camera. January to April 2026 saw a 235% increase in the number of vehicles traveling 60 kilometers plus on Parkside Drive compared to the same time period in 2025, when, of course, it would record you and it would be documented and you get a ticket in the mail. But the graph that they supply is, well, I'll say hilarious because it's so dramatic and so sudden. I mean, immediately when they stopped using the cameras, the speeding just vaults up. And, so, you know, ample evidence of the fact that, first of all, speed cams were working, and, not having them is making our streets more dangerous. Jeremy Hansen, Canadian astronaut, along with mission specialist Christina Koch, pilot Victor Glover, and Commander Reid Weissman, met with the Prime Minister yesterday, but it was their meeting with a bunch of kids that really got people hot-wired. But here's Jeremy Hansen, a clip of him during one of his appearances.
1: For us to be here, our first return to the country, a warm embrace of Canada that we felt from the extremes of the moon is just a real treat for us. And I really resonate with your words, sir, about this shining a light back on Canada about what we are capable of on the world stage, and that Artemis II is just a step in a much longer journey for us. Mm-hmm. And like you, we can't wait to be part of what's next. So we did bring something for you, as promised. Good on our word.
2: Fantastic.
1: So here, sir, is the flag that flew with us around the moon.
2: That is amazing.
0: And that is him in an exchange with the Prime Minister, Mark Carney. And so he gave Mark Carney a flag, and Mark Carney gave him a flag, and it's the flag that flew on the Peace Tower on the day that they all came back from space. And Jeremy Hansen had an interesting observation about how the four of them, they said when they got home that they went out as, I forget the phraseology now, but they left as like companions and came home as lifelong friends. They're a particularly tight foursome, apparently. And he says there were rare moments of tension during the mission, but they always aimed to make the assumption of good intentions. So the start of whatever, oh, okay, we have a disagreement. Okay, I'm going to first of all presume that you're working with the best of intentions, and then we're going to work our way out from there. It's a nice guideline. So then they went and met a bunch of school kids who were absolutely floored.
3: The moment they walk in, my heart starts pounding. I'm like, oh my God, they're actually here.
4: It was just so cool to meet someone like that inspiring.
5: It was such a privilege. Like, I never thought, like, ever that I'd ever be able to meet them.
6: Splashdown confirmed.
0: No underestimating of the ability of certain people to inspire kids and perhaps change their lives. Most of the astronauts in the program currently talk about how they watched space missions, space shuttles probably mostly, given their age, and they were inspired. And then, you know, you get Commander Hadfield, for example, who was a pilot first. And I think that Rick Hansen was a pilot first as well. And so they flew for the military, and they were inspired as kids by air shows and just passing planes overhead. So Brad Bradford's campaign has issued a statement about the poll that's out this morning, and we'll talk about this on the roundtable. In the poll, they found amongst decided voters, Olivia Chow would get 50%, followed by Brad Bradford at 37%. But then when you get into just generalized polling, and people say, well, I haven't really made up my mind yet, but they say, okay, well, who would you think of voting for? And Chow is at 38%, Bradford's at 28%, someone else 9%. And I think the biggest takeaway in this would be that congestion and traffic frustration are the number one issue for Torontonians. Bradford's campaign says what our campaign sees in this poll is momentum. Brad intends to use every day of this campaign, making the case for a city Torontonians can be proud of. Mayor Chow's lead is

0: built on an advantage no other candidate has, and she's not registered as a candidate. So, and they get into, there's this whole thing in polling when it comes to parties and political figures where you've got your ceiling and you've got your floor. And so a pollster will look at the bracket and say, you're never going to have less than this. And that's, you know, Donald Trump's floor appears to be about 32-31%, but you have a ceiling. And they insist Brad Bradford in his campaign, they say he's not necessarily at his floor, but he's got some more sky above him. Olivia Chow, they insist, has already reached her ceiling. It's 8:42.
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11: Well, we do have some new problems on the 427 southbound. It's just by Derry. The HOV and left lanes now blocked off with a collision. Very slow from Highway 7. You'll also find a problem spot. Eastbound 401 ramp to the 427 south. A collision in the right lane. Also problems on the 403 eastbound just by Dundas. It looks like there's a stalled truck in the left lane, so just a heavy delay behind it. The Gardner East into downtown, it's slow. Parkway North north, it's busy now. Don Mills to the 401. The southbound side also heavy down towards Don Mills and building right through to Bloor. The Ford It's a Big Deal event is on now. 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I'm Kelly Cohen. Your next update at 9 o'clock on News Talk 1010 Toronto.
0: And Nick Marino, I'm being castigated widely for mispronouncing the name of the former coach.
12: Berube.
0: Yeah.
12: Berube, yeah.
0: That's what I said, didn't I?
12: Oh, is that something? You had the accent on the other syllable.
0: Okay. Well, perhaps I'm pronouncing it from the Quebecois. Anyway, I see my mnemonic is always Aunt Beru from Star Wars. That's how I could remember Berube. All right. Cloudy with a chance of showers and a high of 13. Although at the moment, is there cloud? Yes. Kind of sort of the high thin variety. Then overnight down to 8 and sunny on Friday, 20 degrees, sunny on Saturday and Sunday, a high of 23 degrees there. That is going to be a sweet, sweet weekend. It's 8:47.
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0: On round 2, let's say good morning to Jeff Rutledge is here, conservative strategist and senior vice president, Macmillan Vantage. Fariz Nathu is vice president, strategy and risk at Enterprise. And I hear that Adjoy and Sia Yabois, News Talk 1010 and CP24 traffic expert, has arrived at the party as well. All right, so let's dispense with this poll because we've still got 5 months until Election Day. But amongst decided voters, so people have already made up their minds, Chow gets 50%, Bradford 36%. 7%. You've been a strategist in the past and present, Jeff Rutledge. Mm. Maybe it's the circles I'm in and the audience that we have, but I can't believe that half of the people out there are voting for Olivia Chow.
15: Yeah, it's an interesting poll, I would say. I mean, we're still a lifetime away from this election too, right? And I love that when you look at the poll, the issue of traffic versus, Mayor Chow's support are, you know, relatively equivalent in terms of frustration about it as well. You know, having traffic be the primary issue and noting that transit lanes, are probably one of the greatest irritants as of late in a downtown Toronto, at least. So I think there's a lot of opportunity over the next number of months for candidates, even new candidates to come in and have conversations about those issues and perhaps put Mayor Chow on the back foot a little bit to see what is the plan to address these issues, because you've had a few years to do it already.
0: Well, and that's the thing, Fariz. If there's an issue that Torontonians are particularly frustrated by, Olivia Chow's been on the job for 3.5 years and Brad Bradford's coming in on a horse saying, I'm going to fix this.
16: Yeah, and Councillor Bradford's also been on city council, right? And John, to your point, anyone listening right now stuck in traffic knows exactly how frustrating the day-to-day commute is for anyone in the city. And I think just right, like traffic is exactly the right type of issue for candidates to be paying attention to present plans to address. I'm not sure we've seen that. And we've talked about how poor voter turnout was in the 2023 election, just 38%. Any candidate that can get at the core of the top issues has a chance of bringing in new voters and expanding their tent.
0: Adjoa, Brad Bradford's campaign says that's it. Olivia Chow has peaked. Brad Bradford is just getting started. I mean, you know, that's the campaign line.
17: That, totally the campaign line. And he just has to get himself out there because if people know him, then they have a tendency, if you know somebody, have a tendency to vote for them. A lot of people don't know who Brad Bradford is, even though within political silos, people do know who he is. And it creates this illusion, especially with us in the media, that he's more known than he is. But a lot of people don't know. And Chow's power is her name. People know who she is. So if he can flip that and maybe focus on issues in terms of traffic and how it impacts the city and it impacts everybody within the GTA, he'd be doing himself a great favor, and probably that number will shrink for Olivia Chow.
0: In the mini-budget economic statement, the federal Liberals opened up the idea of selling off airports. Now the Prime Minister says he's open to selling off ports. Fariz, I don't think the two are comparable, even though, you know, I guess in terms of poetic imagery, they're handling the same thing. But at the same time, I think selling off the ports would be a bad idea. The airports, I remain skeptical.
16: Planes, trains, and automobiles this morning, John.
0: Yeah.
16: I think Canada's ports are world-class assets, and Canada's a world-class investment destination. And there are already privately owned and operated ports in Canada. So it's sort of reasonable to imagine the federal government considering how and if private sector capital could play a role in owning ports as assets. I can imagine a world in which some of the ports that are currently public owned maybe are acquired by the private sector. From my perspective, the key would be for the federal government to impose really strict conditions on protecting employees, especially unionized employees, environmental standards, public health, public safety access. So there's a lot to consider here, and I think it's good that the federal government's out there asking people for their perspective.
0: Adjua, my worry always is that you sell off an asset that doesn't have a lot of competition, and then you make them promise to manage it a certain way, and then they, you know, break the deal.
17: Exactly. They can say they promise you the world, and then when they get the world, they decide, don't want to do what you asked me to do, and I don't feel like I need to do. So prices could go higher. Said unionized employees could lose their jobs under whatever guys they decide to cancel or terminate their positions. So there's a lot. There does need to be, if this is what the government is going to do, there needs to be a lot of restrictions and whatever contracts that are signed in the sell of these ports, because that could come back to bite the Canadian government and Canadians in general.
0: Jeff Rutledge, maybe at the very least they could break up this business of stolen cars and container ships.
15: Can you imagine? Well, the other thing I was like, could you imagine if a conservative government did this? Like, there would be protests in the street. They're selling this off. The next thing they'll sell off is your house. And like, it would be a bit silly. But I'm actually really interested to see how this plays out. The consultation's open. I'm curious to see what the feedback is from industry, because there has to be a robust business case for people to want to take these things over. I think the point is made. Obviously, there are some really fantastic ports in this country that access markets around the world, and clearly that's a focus of what we're trying to do over the next little while, so they need to be modern to meet the demand.
0: New anti-theft tactic is being used at big box stores in the States right now and likely will come to Canada. We have this on some streets in some neighborhoods, and that is cameras that capture your car and your license plate and then use AI to record the whole thing and then cross-reference it later. At the big box stores, they insist, no, if we have a shoplifting case, then we'll be able to figure out who was in the parking lot at the time. Civil libertarians are worried about this. Adjua, I'll start with you on this one. Is this sort of thing, it doesn't bother me. And as somebody pointed out on round one, they already use cameras in retail outlets to identify clients and try to figure out what we want to buy and what we will buy.
17: Even though they do it, I don't agree with it. I know this was a couple of years ago, not even 2 years ago. I was in the States. I was in Ohio, and a lot of people going into big box stores, I was always wondering why people had full sunglasses, full balaclavas. I'm like, what's going on? And I was told by a couple of these, and they weren't kids. A lot of them were adults that were going into the store, that they don't want their identity or anything pictured and what that's going to be used for. Maybe that's a conspiracy theory, but it just gets into the place of when it's, say, police doing it or your government doing it, there's oversight in that. When it's a big box store and it's a private entity, they can tell you that they're using that information for crime and prevention, but what else is that information being used for? And that's where the gray area comes into it. So, yeah, that's my little bit ick when it comes to this sort of technology.
0: All right. Jeff Rutledge, does it worry you?
15: I mean, it does a little bit. You got to obviously have the right protections around data, and we've got some pretty robust laws here in Canada. But what I will say is, like, retailers are looking at north of $1 billion in loss, at least in Canada. I think it was in Ontario in the last year. I mean, that is something that drives up the cost of goods. Like, there's just no two ways around it. And they're just getting so bold now that we need to have some new tools other than a security guard that is as good as a bollard at the front door who's going to wave at the guy as he walks out the door with whatever he wants. So we need to give retailers the ability to intervene and at least track these people. So hopefully, you know, my cost of goods can go down a little bit.
0: Fareez, I have to say, I don't really care if somebody's using monitoring to figure out that I went to Home Depot and bought a colander.
16: Was it a good colander?
0: Yes,
16: I mean,
0: excellent.
16: Look, in an environment where the economics of some of these big box retailers are being threatened and safety and of their staff and other shoppers is at risk, like, it's very reasonable to look at this and to think about any new tech that addresses the issue but respects privacy and consent. my perspective is like, you know, if you're if this technology is being integrated, particularly in the United States, with the technology of law enforcement, there's a real balance to ensure it's not used to short circuit due process.
0: And incidentally, the colander, by having disclosed that on the air, now everybody's going to know that I'm affiliated with the Church of the Flying Spaghetti Monster. RBC report this morning says that the Canadian auto industry could disappear by 2040. Worth noting, that's one of four scenarios. And since we don't know what's going to happen with the free trade deal, it's almost pointless to engage in the exercise of making predictions. But Fariz, what do you tease out of this?
16: Yeah, look, I would never bet against Canada's auto sector. They've been counted down and out too many times, and they've always proved more resilient than expected. I'm glad to hear you say, John, that it's a scenario analysis, right? Like, it imagines a discarded NAFTA agreement, long-term U.S. tariffs, and, quote, export economics are dead. That's what scenario analysis do. They provide a possible future. For me, the big lesson to take away is that this is a reminder of the stakes for all involved in the NAFTA agreement, including the United States. Their auto supply chain is so heavily integrated with ours that their economy, including investor confidence, is currently and will further be affected by ongoing tariffs in any situation. So hopefully we're looking at a zone in which these industries in the United States realize that they're hurting too.
0: Jeff Rutledge, in talking to Flavio Volpe just after the news at 8, he pressed home the level of chaos that exists because we can't predict what Donald Trump and company are going to do.
15: Yeah, and look, I mean, the title of the article is a little hyperbolic in terms of what the doomsday is here. But I will say, you know, even in just clipping what that hyperbolic situation is, the worst case scenario, some of those words have tumbled out of our prime minister's mouth about what the trade scenario and situation is. And so, you know, I think, you know, auto workers have very good reason to be incredibly concerned about what this looks like in the future. And, you know, we even heard the Japanese ambassador come forward and say that, you know, essentially Japanese automakers and their investments in Canada are contingent on access to the U.S. market. Well, what does that mean we have to do? It means we have to have barrier-free trade with the U.S. on autos. And so we got to get that right in order for auto sector to be stable on the other side. And I will say, you know, 49,000 Chinese EVs coming into the country to undercut manufacturers here probably isn't the best idea.
0: Adjua, we learned this morning, it was confirmed something we'd heard was going to happen, and that is that the plant in Alliston, the Honda plant, is officially, they're pulling the plug. And since they're electric cars, I suppose there's no small degree of irony to that.
17: No, there isn't. They're legitimately pulling the plug, which is, for people that look for work, need work, that's not a thing. For people that are employed by Honda, that means that their jobs, a lot of their jobs are going to be cut, which is not a great thing. And it is a bit of a dark article, but yeah, they are just outlining the possible scenarios. And with other possible scenarios, there has to be alternatives. That means looking elsewhere instead of south of the border. I know we are so deeply integrated because of the current system between us, the U.S. and Mexico. But if we can find, maybe go to Europe, maybe go to China and find other trade partners and implement that while all of the nonsense that is happening south of the border, that it's this ever-changing pendulum. You feel like you're making headway and then you're not making headway because you have no idea what this administration is going to do from a minute to minute. Yeah, we just need alternatives. I think that's what it comes down to until there's more stability south of the border.
0: Thanks a lot for this. We're out of runway. Adjua Nsia Yabois, Jeff Rutledge, and Fariz Nathu. And in the next hour, Marilyn Dennis and David Corey are going to be here. Amongst other stories, he may be dead, but Mario Puzo's got another Godfather book coming out. All that and more, including a visit from Paula Phillips, who wants to talk about why so many great soccer players come out of Brampton.
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18: Good morning, I'm Stuart McGinn. We do have warmer temperatures right around the corner. Right now, though, it's still just 7 degrees, the forecast after the news. Still no word on any arrests after three suspects fled the scene of a double fatal shooting in Vaughan late yesterday afternoon. Honda has officially suspended plans for its EV plant in Alliston indefinitely, and nearly 90% of Toronto voters say traffic has become a serious problem. Details on these and other stories coming up, but first, News Talk 1010 Time Saver Traffic.
11: New problems on the westbound side of the 401 in the express out by Victoria Park. It's closer to the DVP. There's a stall. The right lane blocked off, slow from Markham Road. All clear southbound on the 427 through Derry, but still jammed from Highway 7. We've got a problem on the 403 eastbound just through Dundas. The left lane out with a stalled truck. There is also a closure of Eglinton between Keele and Blackthorn because of a fire. Traffic brought to you by 407 ETR. 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Time saver traffic. I'm Tully Cohen. 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
18: A hunt for three suspects continues this morning following a double homicide in broad daylight in Vaughan yesterday. Two men were shot outside of a home on Kaiser Drive near Martin Grove and Langstaff shortly after 5:30 p.m. CP24's CJ Liu has the latest on the investigation that led police to find a blue SUV they believe those suspects got away in.
19: They found a vehicle matching that description on fire about a 15-minute drive from here in the Huntington Road and Kirby Road area in Vaughan.
20: It's absolutely shocking to the community here and to anyone who may have heard or seen anything. It's not often that double homicides occur, especially in broad daylight.
19: Police also tell us there were people inside the home at the time of the shooting, but no one else was hurt. No further details or description of those three suspects beyond. They are just males who were driving that blue SUV.
18: Police say they believe the shooting was targeted. Honda has officially announced that its plans for an electric vehicle plant in Alliston have been suspended indefinitely. In an update this morning, the automaker said it's striving to increase its competitiveness by reallocating development and production into high-demand hybrid vehicles. Flavio Volpe is the president of the Auto Parts Manufacturers Association.
21: They said, look, we've had our first ever loss as a company, annual loss as a company. And in part, we're eating billions of dollars of tariffs. All of the market-driven companies, Honda, Toyota, Ford, General Motors, Stellantis, you know, Dodge, Chrysler that make cars here, are all waiting to see if we can't get tariff-free access back to the U.S.
18: Honda referred to there being an uncertain business environment around electric vehicles, but says it continues to lay the groundwork for an EV platform when the demand for it emerges. A new poll shows it's still advantage Mayor Olivia Chow as we head into this fall's municipal election campaign. Liaison Strategies gives Chow 50% support among decided voters, compared to 37% support for her closest challenger, Councillor Brad Bradford. David Valentin is the poll analyst and says this also found nearly 90% of Torontonians believe that traffic is one of the top issues right now.
22: I think people are looking for a forward-facing solution. What that's going to look like is very difficult to say, but we're looking in a survey, people are sort of noticing the construction isn't being managed well. The closures aren't being managed well.
18: Of those polled, 71% said they felt traffic has worsened in the last 12 months. Speculation is running wild that rapper Drake has something planned at the CN Tower tonight after a unique light display on the tower last night, and now closures and plenty of activity in and around the landmark this morning. CB24's Courtney Heels is there with more on what she's hearing.
23: There was that big truck that said the Iceman arriving. That's familiar to Drake fans. I can tell you there's the scaffolding behind me here. We're hearing from residents that's been up for the last couple of days. It appears to be holding the projectors that's putting the images up on the CN Tower overnight, lit in green and blue. There's some numbers kind of going up and down on the CN Tower. It looks as though it's a thermometer, and that has led to a lot of speculation from people suggesting maybe this is connected to Drake's new album.
18: The album Iceman comes out tomorrow and has already been the focus of one publicity stunt in the city late last month with that giant ice block placed in a parking lot. It revealed the album's release date. And in sports, the Blue Jays got a win they desperately needed last night, coming in dramatic fashion as Dalton Varsho hit a walk-off grand slam home run in the bottom of the 10th inning to beat the Tampa Bay's 5-3.
24: He knew he hit it pretty well. It was just a question of would it go, and it went. And with it goes a five-game losing streak to the Rays, a three-game losing streak overall. They walk it off, and man, oh man, did they need that.
18: The win takes the Blue Jays into an off day today before a stretch of 17 games straight, starting with two series on the road against the Detroit Tigers and New York Yankees. You can tap into breaking news anywhere. Keep in touch by downloading the CTV News app. News Talk 1010 weather, a chance of showers with clouds today and a high of just 13 degrees, but it's the last cooler day we have for at least the next little while. Temperatures are warming up for this long weekend. Tomorrow, sunshine and a high of 20 degrees. We'll reach 23 Saturday and Sunday with more sunny skies. Monday's high is 28. Right now, still sitting at 7 degrees. I'm Stuart McGinn. Our next update at 10 o'clock on News Talk 1010.
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0: Hey, welcome to the 9 o'clock hour. And of course, it's a Thursday, which means Friday beckons. And when Friday beckons, when Friday gets here, then the weekend beckons. Very much looking forward to the long weekend. And with the weather warming up, finally getting around to a few things. And then Victoria Day weekend is customarily when people start planting, isn't it? So I don't have a lot of planting to do, but I have a purpose-built herb garden in the backyard. And so I'll be planting herbs in there. And, you know, months ago, those who have been with us for the long journey and have long memories, I mentioned I had bought one of those germination kits, or basically it's like an indoor herb garden. And I went with a fancy one called AUK, I think it is, A-U-K, and it's from Sweden. And it's hydroponic as well. Anyway, and it's got its own light, right, which actually imitates the rising and setting of the sun. It doesn't just come on. It begins to fade in, and then at some point it fades out. So, did it work? Yes, as a matter of fact. It is prone to a few problems. One is that you use peat moss as the soil, and it tends to mold as a result of being, you know, so immersed in water. But yeah, I had a crop of dill, which was fantastic. And the basil is tremendous. The parsley actually got a little out of control. Because, I mean, the whole reason I started growing herbs at home was because I kind of resent that maybe you're making something, Thai. Maybe you're doing a Thai stir fry or something like that. And you need some cilantro. But you don't need a pound of cilantro. You need like six stems, and you pluck off the leaves, and then the rest of it sits in the fridge and rots. So, yeah, absolutely, that worked. But then I plant outdoors and haven't been able to do so. If you're probably a more seasoned gardener, you'll know that the weather's been crap. We've had two frosts in the first 2 weeks of May. Okay, so your thoughts. Jerry and Amanda thought that this guy was right on. His name is William Barclay. He's writing for the Western Standard, which is one of the sort of Ezra Levant type or affiliated organizations, where sometimes they take a kernel of truth and blow it up into something else. Sometimes it's beyond belief, the things that they will write. In this case, it's an opinion piece by William Barclay. And he posits that it's actually an anti-liberal screed, really, because he says that the federal government over the years has stripped out every last aspect of Canadian identity, and the coup de grace is Mark Carney walking away from the United States and saying that our reputation is ruptured. Well, if that's the case, Donald Trump started that particular fight. It's not default anti-Americanism. He just took a trade posture and an economic posture based on the fact that Donald Trump was poised to wreck the Canadian economy, if not Canada itself. So Barclay's core theme is that the only thing we have left as a Canadian identity is to say we're not Americans. And in some ways, that's an old trope, because people have been arguing for years, what is a Canadian? Well, we're not Americans. But, you know, it doesn't take a Molson commercial to nail home there are aspects of being a Canadian that are not just about not being an American. And if there is reflexive anti-Americanism, it might be because of the state of that country and the state of its government right now. Here's what Amanda Galbraith had to say about this working theory.
2: Certainly think in growing up in a border city, we're not U.S. that's part of certainly they're big. Like, you want to compare yourself. That's a natural thing. I think there's something here to it. But I don't think we're exclusively defined by not being American.
0: The number, if you want to weigh in, is 416-872-1010. 416-872-1010. And there are aspects of what Justin Trudeau and company have tried to nail home as being Canadian. Those aspects, I think, are sometimes anti-American and sometimes just the sort of self-flagellation that I don't think is really a national value in the first place. Here's what Jerry had to say.
3: Well, I was pitched on having him on the show, and I said no, because I did this topic far enough back that it was prior to the re-election of Donald Trump. So it had nothing to do with Donald Trump. When I said, for God's sake, can you come up with something? I would challenge Blue. You should watch my text board. It ranges from, yeah. Oh my God, like the happy side. We're so much better than America, to the angry, yeah, well, at least we're not those Americans. It's just the identity of Canada as not American is a lot more serious, I think, than some people want to believe. It's in my face every day from people.
0: See, I don't think about it. I may be very, very critical of things in the U.S., but it's where some of my family came from and where some of my family live now. And I love the United States, as a matter of fact, and my one-on-one dealings with American people, even since everything came apart, are still pretty A-okay. But, you know, if I think about what it is to be a Canadian, there's all kinds of things that have no relationship to the U.S. at all, be it, you know, back to the old ones, the Mounties and bilingualism and a certain sense of collective purpose about looking after each other, certainly in Toronto. And here's where I kind of part ways with the whole idea of a national identity anyway. I tend to think of myself as a Torontonian. It's why I'm a Toronto firster. It's why I like the idea of Toronto being a city state, but it's probably never going to happen. But I like things just fine here. And it's not by comparison to Chicago or comparison to New York. I just like the way we have things here, except for the traffic and congestion. Doug's calling from Halton Hills. Hi there.
4: Hi, John. I tended to agree with you right up until just a moment ago when you said you, I can't get the exact words about not feeling or agreeing with a Canadian identity. But that wasn't what I was calling about.
0: Sure.
4: What I was calling about was that political parties, liberals especially, even when I voted for them, have tended to use anti-Americanism as a political tool, especially around when it comes to when we're voting. And it's been going on, I'm in my 80s, and my mother would talk to me about it, and so for over 100 years, they've kind of used this as a political foil in order to arouse Canadians to vote a particular way.
0: Yeah, I'm with you, Doug, but I also, you know, saying we have Medicare and the American health system leaves you, you know, high and dry isn't necessarily anti-American, but it is an aspect of how, you know, all Canadian parties have at various times marshaled arguments about how we're better than the Americans. We have a talkback message on this issue. All right, let's listen.
5: Hey, John. I think, honestly, Mark Carney, he is really leaning into the European focus, and I do not like that. We are not European, just like we aren't American. Looking at him trying to get us into the Euro Cup or Euro Dance, whatever the heck that is, even looking at us becoming part of the European Union was some talk I heard over the last week. Like, this is not us. This is not Canadian.
0: Yeah, I didn't know that the Prime Minister had weighed in on Eurovision, but as for the EU, it's a non-starter. But don't you think now that we've been left high and dry by the Americans, we've got to look to others and looking to trade with China and looking to have closer ties with Europe and to understand the nature of NATO, of which we are a part. I just think that makes more sense if the Americans aren't in love with us anymore. I don't know if they ever were in love with us. Half the time they ignored us. It's 9:15. Thanks for your talk back. Thanks for the call. Let's get to News Talk 1010 Time Saver Traffic.
11: It is really busy out there this morning. We've got some problems now on the 401 westbound out through Mavis. It looks like two left lanes are off limits. It's backing things up in a hurry. As for the 401, aside from that, just a lot of volume. We had an issue westbound in the express by the Don Valley Parkway. Piece of the right lane out with a truck. Southbound Don Valley Parkway ramp to Lawrence still partially off limits because of a stalled vehicle. A bunch of problems on the QEW westbound through Trafalgar. HOV and left lanes are blocked off with a problem. Also finding an issue now on the east QEW ramp to Walker's Line and eastbound QEW ramp to 3rd Line. Eastbound on the 403 through Dundas. It looks like the left lane is still blocked off with a truck, and there is a closure of Eglinton between Keele and Blackthorn because of a fire. It's the all-weather drive main event. 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I'm Tully Cohen. 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
0: Marilyn Dennis and David Corey from Chum FM. Nice to see you on a Thursday morning.
1: Oh, it means it's almost the weekend. What are you going to do for the long weekend?
0: Nothing.
1: Good.
0: Yeah.
1: That's
0: I'm
1: great.
0: Trying to think.
1: I mean, golf? You're not going to golf? It's going to be stellar weather.
2: The weather's going to be perfect.
0: Yeah, I golf on Fridays.
1: Oh.
0: You're right. Maybe I'll go again.
1: Yeah. I can join you after June 26th.
0: Okay.
1: Yeah. That's when I'm leaving, Chum.
0: That's when you're leaving?
1: Yeah.
2: I notice he doesn't say yes. He just shakes his head.
0: Yeah. No.
2: I'm going to say yes.
0: I love golfing with Marilyn, and usually because of the rinse and repeat nature of the work that we do, she can't do it, but I can.
2: Yeah.
1: And now I will be able to as of July. Yes. I can do that. Yeah, me too.
0: Okay. And they're throwing you a party on your way out the door.
1: Yeah, they are. It's June 19th at the Design Exchange. It has to be invite only. And we've got, David, you tell them about the listeners. It's been great.
2: Yeah, we've been giving away 3 pairs of tickets every morning starting this past Monday and all the way up until the date of the event. And, boy, people are, I mean, they're just so happy to win. It's like we're giving away $1 million every time we give away tickets, invitations to the party.
1: There's going to be a loot bag, and John, you're invited. You said have not received your invite yet, but it's coming.
0: What is it during your show in the morning?
1: No, this is an evening event.
0: Excellent.
1: At the Design Exchange. Doors open at 5, and the event starts rolling at 6. It's going to be a lot of fun.
0: I have a hard time staying up on a work night, though. I was at the ball game last night.
1: Yeah.
0: 5 innings, I think, of scoreless baseball. I got to go home to bed. It finishes in the 10th.
1: I know.
0: Grand slam walk-off.
1: You missed the grand slam in the 10th.
0: Oh. Yeah.
1: But see, this is a Friday night, so take a really good nap.
0: Okay.
1: Think about golfing that. You might not want to go golf that day. And then come to the party, because I want you there.
0: Good stuff.
1: Let's talk about, I want to begin, if you don't mind, commencement's graduation season, all over the place. A lot of people are, weighing in on some people's commencement speeches. David, you came across one from Harrison Ford.
2: Yeah, Harrison Ford spoke to the, Arizona State University class of 2026. This was a couple of days ago, Monday night, and he said some pretty amazing things. Let's run a little clip of it.
12: The world you're stepping into, the world my generation left you, is a real mess. There are opportunities to be embraced in society and business, in the kind of lives we live. So find a place for yourself. Whatever talent or ambition you have, find some way to put it to work. Build something that didn't exist yesterday. Stand up for someone who can't stand up for themselves. Bring people together who weren't talking before. That's leadership. That's what moves the needle. Your generation has far more power than you may realize. And if you harness that power, if you find your leadership, your issues, your voice, the world will not be able to ignore you.
1: And that's just a part of it. How powerful. And he sounds like his character in Shrinking. And
0: that's the thing. He always sounds angry.
1: Yeah.
0: He's saying something inspirational.
1: Yeah, exactly. And he, it's interesting because he said his character on Shrinking, is the most like any character he's ever played. And that's why it's so successful.
0: Yeah, I was hearing the instruction was just play an angry Han Solo.
1: That was the instruction.
0: Yeah.
1: Okay. I want to talk about your friend Celine Dion.
0: Okay.
1: Stiff person syndrome got a breakthrough thanks to her, funded research. How many years ago did she mention that she was not well?
0: I think the documentary only came out in probably this time,
2: last year?
0: Well, it was before the Olympics.
1: Yeah.
0: And remember, because she was having spasms and she said her voice was crap and she was never going to perform again. And then she steps out in Paris and knocks it out of the park. And I got people who think that she's not faking it. She's got stiff person syndrome.
1: Yeah, right.
0: But that she was kind of torquing it up in order to make her return all the more spectacular.
1: Well, all the more research money has been given because her doctor mentioned that Celine Dion's foundation $2 million contribution has propelled critical research leading to potential revolutionary therapy. And I think it's great. The other great story about that is she's going to Paris.
0: Yes.
1: And she's going to do those shows and she's able to do that. So that is an inspiration.
2: 2022, they say she was diagnosed.
1: Is that right?
2: Yeah. Four years ago.
1: Inspirational is also Stevie Nicks. Okay. Stevie Nicks. John, I was in New York City last week on my graduation, trip. My husband said, where do you want to go? I said, I want to go to New York City. And I happened to be with Brian Gluckstein and his partner, Gary, who live across from the Met. And wouldn't you know, the gala was happening.
0: Yeah.
1: And wouldn't you know, I'm watching the gala from their place, but I went down to the sidewalk with the paparazzi, with my little phone. And who goes up the stairs but Stevie Nicks unexpectedly? She looked absolutely great.
0: Did a landslide bring her down?
1: No. But there's a new book coming out, and it's going to be released on the 15th. It's called Lessons and Lace. She is really well known. The couple times I've interviewed her, she does give some really good advice, whether you're asking for it or not. And that's what I love about her. So Lessons and Lace is going to be released on September 15th, and that's going to be great.
2: Who else did you see on the Met Gala? Tell
1: me. Oh,
2: I saw
1: Beyonce. Here's what you do, John. When you're a part of journalists, when the whole bunch of journalists get together.
0: Oh, pack pool.
1: Pack pool, whatever. You yell at a name. Yell at them. You go, "Hey, Beyonce!" And you hope that she turns around, and she does. And so we're all yelling the same name. But anyway,
0: it's not like everybody who goes to the Met Gallery is looking for privacy.
1: No. But they're focusing on where they need to go on the steps, and they're not looking across the street to a bunch of people like me with their iPhones up. But there was one point where this person comes up, and nobody really knows who it is. No one's saying anything. It's really quiet. And she's got this blue veil on, and I went, "Madonna!" And they went, "Is that Madonna? It's Madonna." And Madonna turned around. It was Madonna. So I feel that I have won some kind of lottery, because I thought Madonna's got this new album out. She's really coming back big time. Why wouldn't she be at the Met Gala? And there she was. But it was fun.
2: Yeah.
1: Beyonce saw Rihanna.
2: Rihanna, you saw.
1: I mean, they all look beautiful. It was a beautiful thing. Even though it was full of controversy.
0: On the red carpet in the States, they always shout, "Who are you wearing?" And in Canada, it's, "Who are you?"
1: Now, speaking of Madonna, she's joined in the studio during season 2. It's in one scene with Bryan Cranston. He was joking around. He goes, "I'm in a scene with Madonna. This could either raise my street cred or destroy my career." But anyway, he does say that she has a great work ethic and described her as an extraordinary person. The studio stars, one of them, and who produces it, Seth Rogen, are going to deal with the death of Catherine O'Hara. That really, he said, led to a complete overhaul of the upcoming season. They're working on it right now, and they hinted at addressing themes of loss and being anchorless in the new season. And that all has to do with the loss of the wonderful Catherine O'Hara.
0: And it's always interesting when they're dealing with the actual death of an actor. I always remember in Hill Street Blues, the guy who used to say, "You be careful out there," died. And they created an episode, actually, where, if I'm remembering it correctly, he was cremated. And because his whole ethos was about the streets of New York, they poured his ashes down a sewer grate.
2: Oh, geez. Wow. Oh,
0: and then there was the chief of staff on the West Wing, also died.
1: Oh, yeah, that guy.
0: In real life.
1: I don't know who that guy was, but I remember that guy.
0: Yeah.
1: Powerful. Really powerful. I love that show. That was really good. Paris Hilton's in the news. David, you want to talk about that?
2: Paris Jackson.
0: Yeah.
1: And there's Paris Hilton. There's Paris Jackson. But
0: Hilton kind of got the last laugh, didn't she?
1: She did.
2: Yeah, Paris Jackson, we know that the documentary Michael, she wasn't really a fan of what was going on. I don't think she agreed with how they were
1: representing the movie.
2: Well, the Los Angeles judge just ruled in favor of Paris Jackson after she raised concerns over $625,000 in bonuses that were paid to a third party law firm. This is back in 2018. Yeah. And she didn't know why are you giving yourself a bonus? She won the ruling. She got that money back. And, that's really it. She just didn't know why they were giving themselves bonuses.
0: Sure. Yeah. But that's what happened.
2: Not their money.
0: When you leave behind a pack of money. And actually, in reading the coverage, they claim the people who were taking control of Michael Jackson's estate on behalf of his kids and heirs.
1: Mm-hmm.
0: They say he was like $500 million in debt.
2: In debt.
0: And they're the ones who used licensing agreements in order to build up a whack of money for the kids. But as is always the case when there's a lot of money, somebody's always sending in bills.
1: Right. Yeah. What I love about this story is it seems like she's close with her aunt Janet, because Janet wasn't all for the movie either.
2: No, right.
1: And
2: Janet
1: watching
2: wasn't
1: out,
2: a part
1: watching
2: of it
1: out for, you know, things that are not done properly. And I think Paris is the smart chickie.
0: Now, before you guys arrived, I was teasing something, and I have a terrible habit of teasing something.
2: Yeah.
1: Okay, tell me.
0: So there's going to be a new book in the Godfather series. This in spite of the fact that Mario Puzo's dead, right? Like, he authored the first Godfather book.
1: Yeah.
0: But since then, the estate has licensed the Godfather franchise out to writers. And this time it's a female writer, and she's going to focus on Connie, who was Michael Corleone's sister.
1: Okay. Yeah.
0: Played by Talia Shire.
1: Yes. Very good. That'll be interesting.
2: Yes.
1: Yeah.
0: Who is, incidentally, the sister of Francis Ford Coppola, who directed the Godfather movies.
1: So that's a sequel I don't mind seeing. Or hearing, or reading. That's all right.
0: I
1: like
0: that. Forward to that.
1: I did too.
0: And I was in an exchange with somebody on Twitter this week where they said, would we be better off if Godfather 3, the movie, had been burned?
1: Yeah, that was...
0: And I offered some advice, though. If you watch all three of those movies in one weekend, Godfather 3 becomes just a little bit better.
2: How so? What? Just because you compare them to the other two so close?
0: Yeah, but you see the sequence effectively of Michael Corleone.
1: Yeah.
0: And I can never get over Sofia Coppola's acting.
1: Yeah. She had to fill in because...
0: Winona Ryder dropped out.
1: She dropped out.
0: Oh.
1: So they brought in Sofia, who's a great director, but not so much an actor.
0: No.
1: Yeah.
0: Okay, we're at a racetrack.
1: Okay,
0: thanks to both of you.
1: Bye. It was good talking to you.
0: Okay, looking
1: happy
0: forward
1: Thursday.
0: To that party. And,
1: okay.
0: Yeah, that's David Corey and Marilyn Dennis. Going to talk about soccer and Brampton coming up, but first, News Talk 1010, Time Saver Traffic.
3: Finding problems now on the 401 westbound out by Mavis. Two left lanes blocked off because of a collision. It's really backing things up very quickly now from the 403. You'll also find some ongoing problems on the westbound QEW just by Trafalgar. Left lane is still blocked off. Eastbound 403 just by Dundas. Left lane taken out with a stall. Southbound Don Valley Parkway ramp to Lawrence still partially off limits because of a stall as well. News Talk 1010 weather today. 12 degrees, rainy, overcast. Right now, it's 7. Time Saver Traffic, I'm Tully Cohen. Your next update at 9:45 on News Talk 1010, Toronto.
4: Your commute.
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the drama. Jerry Agar is going to be here shortly. Let us know what's happening on the Jerry Agar show. And Nick, do I understand that on Fridays he has restored Motown Fridays? Because that was a big deal for a while, and then he called it off. And I always thought it was great, because there is just something about having a sensibility.

0: which was a watch, and it's still very, very popular. But they started building this watch in Detroit, and it was part of sort of the beginning of the hipster revival. And I said, just watch. All kinds of cities have been on their knees, or neighborhoods can be on their knees. And very much because they're on their knees. Like, look at South Beach. You know, South Beach had been this wonderful vacation destination, this thriving scene for years, and then all the vacationers stopped going there, and investors stopped buying, and so buildings were abandoned and fenced off, and there was no economic life. But when that happens, what happens? Young people, young creative people, especially musicians, start moving in, sometimes as squatters. And then people come to see their work, and all of a sudden it becomes a tourist attraction. And then the hipsters who are already established, this is what happened in South Beach, Versace moved in, didn't end well for him, but Madonna moved in, Gloria, and the Sound Machine, and all of that stuff erupted. We had Miami Vice, the TV show, and now actually Miami is, it's not on its knees, but the bloom is off. But anyway, I wrote the column for the National Post. I said, just you watch. The hipsters are going to start moving into Detroit. And now, you know, a friend of mine, for example, I think owns 30 homes there because they were such a steal. I mean, it got to the point where you demolish half the homes in a residential district, but that actually made the remaining homes a little bit more valuable. And so speculators have been moving into Detroit, and the artists have been doing stuff, and Shinola is still an ambassador for the town, and more and more tourists are going there.
1: John, you can visit one of our sister stations on the iHeartRadio network, CKLW in Windsor, and then hop over the bridge and go over to Detroit.
0: Okay. Because I'd like to see Detroit. For one thing, it's like a lot of other cities that used to be absolute powerhouses. I mean, obviously the auto industry and Motown and everything else. But like Buffalo, if you go to Buffalo, there was a time when it was a thriving town, and it was kind of sidelined by the St. Lawrence Seaway. And so the purpose of having industry there and the manufacturing and all that stuff was kind of off the table. But if you go to Buffalo, you can still see these neighborhoods of incredible homes, including one of Frank Lloyd Wright's masterpieces. You can see the main strip, which has been revitalized. And back in the day was, you know, there were like 10 movie theaters, and there were all kinds of establishments and cabaret houses and all that kind of stuff. Because in a thriving town, obviously, you have the management class, you have the doctors and the lawyers and all kinds of people who tend to that business and industry. So in Detroit, you know, like they have a world-class art museum. And when Detroit was crumbling, the art museum and the owners of the art museum said, you know, we could sell this art and try to prop a few other things up. And there was a huge outcry. All right, so on to the topic I had promised, and that is there something in the water, or maybe there's a more rational explanation for why so many great soccer players are coming out of Brampton? Paula Phillips is executive director of the Brampton Soccer Club. Good morning.
2: Good morning.
0: Okay, so I'm not a big soccer follower, so give me a bit of a taste for the kind of names we're talking about, and then we can get to why people think they're coming from Brampton, and in particular one club, right?
2: Well, actually, the majority of the players that have come out of Brampton, it used to be Brampton Youth Soccer, but we also had Chincoosie Soccer, which changed their name to Brampton East. And then in 2019, Brampton East and Brampton Youth amalgamated and became Brampton Soccer Club.
0: Okay, so what is leading to this many, you know, players who are recognized and celebrated coming out of one town?
2: You know what? It's a lot of things. It's commitment from a lot of the players that have come. They've all started at a very young age, because we start the Active Start program at the age of under four, so they could be 3 or 4 years old. And we encourage, obviously, the parents to participate, but it starts off, I believe, not only because for the kids that young, it's, I just want to have fun. As they get older, it's the commitment of the coaching staff and the training staff and stuff. You know what? Because they're there because they want to be. It's not because they're getting paid. It's

0: not because, you know, they're there and they come out and they commit themselves to the training. They take the time to take all the additional courses and that are required by Ontario Soccer and Canada Soccer, and then they transfer that onto the pitch. So it becomes, the team actually becomes part of your family.
1: And I guess it's a phenomenon. And, yeah, go ahead.
0: It, like I say, so it becomes part of your family. So, you know, you follow the players. So, I mean, I know personally, both of my boys came through Brampton Soccer, Brampton Youth. They're obviously older now. They're 28 and 35. Both played in a competitive stream. And as a parent, I was the one that, you know what, yeah, I'll volunteer. Not a problem. What do you need me to do? And even, like, my husband was an assistant coach. Same type of thing. It all becomes a very close-knit family, and you follow the boys. And to this day, there's boys that played with my oldest son that, you know, he went to school, high school with them as well. And you know what? They're all friends. And when the kids come into town, they phone me and say, hey, Mom, I'm in town. Can I stop by just to say hi? Sure. And, you know, these are men now that have families of their own.
1: I have to think.
0: So it continues on.
1: Yeah. Well, and that's what I was going to ask you about.
0: You never forget.
1: There's kind of a fulfilling or self-fulfilling prophecy that you produce good players and they come back and they inspire the next generation.
0: Absolutely. So, you know, you've got people like Atiba Hutchison. So Atiba started off with Brampton. And, I mean, he has obviously gone on, you know, 120 plus caps for the men's national team. He's like a staple within soccer, not only in Brampton, but in Canada. And, you know, he's running a tournament this weekend here in Brampton. You know, and it's for the children between the ages of 8 and 13. So Atiba will be here to, you know, make a show and you know, speak and meet with the players and stuff. And that's the one thing is about the players that have come through here. If we needed them to come back and you know, sign autographs or just show up for an appearance or whatever, if they're in town and they're available, yeah, sure, not a problem.
1: Thanks a lot for this.
0: I mean, they're not too big that they don't remember where the roots are.
1: Thank you. Good to talk.
0: Yeah.
1: That is Paula Phillips, Executive Director of the Brampton Soccer Club. I think a combination of pauses that she takes and a latency on the line made it hard to know exactly when she was wrapping up something. But interesting perspective. And this has happened in other sports, actually. I always remember there was a generation of swimmers who came out of one swim club in Pointe Claire who all ended up being Olympic champions. And actually, at the moment, I don't know if it's one coach and one club, but Canada is having a moment in international swimming again. It's 9:45. Let's get to News Talk 1010 Time Saver Traffic.
2: Finding problems westbound on the 401 just beyond Salem. It looks like we still have the right lane blocked off. Westbound 401 Express approaching the DVP, the right lane out because of a stalled truck. Also problems. Westbound 401 in the collectors out by Mavis. Only the right lane is getting through. Some ongoing problems as well on the 403 eastbound just by Dundas. Left lane out with a stalled truck. There is a closure of Eglinton through Keele because of a fire. 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I'm Tully Cohen. 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
1: And coming up in just a moment, Joe Cristiano, the producer of the show, has managed to track down the mayor of the area where we find or would have found that Honda plant. 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
1: Honda indefinitely suspending plans for a $15 billion electric vehicle project, which was to be located effectively in Alliston, which is part of a larger agglomeration. And we're just racking up the mayor to draw on his thoughts today. But the announcement is a blow, obviously, to the Ontario industry, but especially to that area, which already has a Honda plant. But then they were going to build a battery plant and overhaul things and make EVs. And it's turned out that, well, there's a number of problems. One is Honda posted its first loss this week. And so things across the board not going particularly well for Honda. Then there's the trade business and cars made in Canada being sold into the U.S. huge question mark. You know, that RBC report said it, this could be the end of the Canadian car manufacturing industry, not just EVs. Then there's the marketing aspect, that people have not been as quick to bite on to electric vehicles as they had thought they would be. And as a matter of fact, there's been some really interesting coverage written about this phenomenon of, because the car companies had to kind of lay bets on what are people going to buy, I guess they always do, in 5 years or 10 years. And sometimes it's about the size of the car. Sometimes, these days, it's about whether or not somebody wants all electric, hybrid, or they're still going to stand by a gas-powered car. But here's the deal. Some of the car companies bet that people would probably use hybrids as sort of a, training wheels, and that there was still some fear of all electric cars.
10: So, John, you ever have a hybrid, right? Would you consider graduating, if you will, or moving on to electric?
1: Well, the interesting process is I went through exactly what I was just describing. I was going to get an electric. I tried a bunch of them. They drive like spit. And it's no longer arguable that they're all hyper expensive. There are, cars in a competitive bracket that are all electric. But ultimately, I went to a car dealership and I said I'd like to get an electric. And they said, we don't have any in stock right now. Why don't you take the hybrid out for a ride? And I swear to you, Nick, I knew I was going to buy that car within the first kilometer, because it's an incredible ride and an incredible drive. But anyway, back to whether or not I would graduate, if we can call it that, to electric. I'm probably going to, because most of them have a range on a single charge of about 500 kilometers. And, there's only one trip a year I do now that is, where I'd have to recharge. And the thing is, there's no charging at the destination. So I'd have to probably charge when I'm 100 kilometers away from the destination, and then I'll have a full charge to come home. We are joined by Mayor Richard Norcross, who is the mayor of the town that includes Alliston. So this region very badly impacted this morning with this news. Your Worship, good morning.
12: Good morning, sir. How are you?
1: I'm good, thank you. Did Honda give you a heads up, or did you have to learn this from the press conference that they gave to provide their commercial guidance?
12: We learned it from the press conference. We do have a statement from them that I believe has been shared, and one is coming very quickly from the town.
1: Yeah.
12: And from myself.
1: What has been the impact of this announcement? I mean, to you personally, and then to the people you're talking with.
12: Well, for me personally and the people I'm talking with, and I've had many phone calls this morning, and it's been a very busy morning, but we're still very positive. Our messaging is very clear. And the federal government, if you want to keep auto manufacturing in our country, you have to have your policies change or evolve to what the market is. So we are absolutely a 100% community partner with Honda. We support them. We're lobbying hard for them. We have a big initiative coming out May 21st, which is from the Simcoe Auto Mayors Association, where it's not really a branding, but it's a strategy that we think can make Canada number one in the world. And I do want to iterate, though, that Honda Canada manufacturing is the most efficient, the best plant in all of North America.
1: Okay, so what has to change? You said government needs to amend things. What does government need to do?
12: Well, I understand the EV mandate. I get it, and it makes sense. But I don't think the market is there yet for those types of investment. So I think the mandate should change, that we push the hybrid now. And when that market does come to fruition, slowly make the change. But right now, we don't have a lot of infrastructure. The market's just not there. So if the federal government can say, hey, we understand, we want to work with our manufacturing, and we want to keep them here, because especially New Tecumseh, so Simcoe, actually all of Simcoe County, it is the cornerstone. It really is. Honda Canada, in their one plant alone, employs well over 4,000 people, and there's probably 10,000 spinoff jobs that come out of that, too.
1: Yeah, well, this one would have created 1,000 direct jobs, I understand. And, of course, again, there's the knock-on effect and the other jobs it creates. I'm, is there an aspect of this is demoralizing news, or are you just resolute? No, this is just another hiccup.
12: I think it's just another hiccup. We are sending a trade mission to Japan, going over there to meet personally. We will be speaking with them, Simcoe County Mayors Association. We're meeting next week, and we have a big announcement coming out May 21st that we've been working on for almost a year. So we're very excited about that. And we think it's going to make a huge positive change. And, just recommit it to Honda that we're here for you. Whatever you need me to do, whatever the town can do, just tell us. We're there. We'll lobby. We'll call. Whatever it takes. We're your partner.
1: Thank you for this. Good luck to you and everyone.
12: Thank you, sir. Take care. Bye.
1: That is Mayor Richard Norcross. And Jerry Agar is in studio getting ready for the Jerry Agar Show. How you doing?
0: I'm doing well.
1: Yep.
0: Yeah, exciting game last night.
1: Yes.
0: It looked like it was going to go the way it's been going.
1: I know.
0: Yeah.
1: And you stayed at the...
0: Of course.
1: Yeah.
0: Okay. Yeah. Sunira Chaudhry put on an event through her company, Workley Law, and invited a bunch of us. John foolishly left early.
1: I had to go to bed.
0: Well, but you missed it.
1: I know.
0: You missed it.
1: I've missed a lot of things.
0: That's true.
1: What's going on?
0: Well, since you were discussing it this morning, and I was part of a panel where you discussed it, I want to take up this issue of Canadians' inability to identify as anything other than not American. And I'm partly doing that because this is something that I have raised several times since I got back from the USA here since 2010. I mean, it goes back a long way.
1: Yeah.
0: In fact, one of your callers said his mom used to tell him about it, and he's 80.
1: Yeah.
0: I'm going to replay that.
1: Okay. Good stuff.
0: Yeah.
1: All that and more coming up on the Jerry Agar Show from 10 until noon. I'll be back tomorrow, and it'll be an even sweeter, sweet, sweet Friday. We'll talk then.
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27: Good morning. I'm Stuart McGinn. Cloudy and cool today, but temperatures are going to turn around just in time for the May long weekend. Right now it's 7 degrees, the forecast after the news. Speculation over another Drake publicity stunt continues this morning amid some activity and a light show last night on the CN Tower. Olivia Chow has the edge in the latest poll leading into the fall race for mayor, and Donald Trump gives heaps of praise to China's leader during their meeting in Beijing. Details on these and other stories coming up, but first, let's check your drive. 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
2: Ongoing problems on the westbound side of the 401 in the express approaching the Don Valley Parkway. Stalled truck, right lane is blocked off. Also, westbound 401 out by Mavis, only the right lane getting through because of a collision. Very heavy just on the approach. We have new problems on the 401 eastbound in the express just beyond Keele. Left lane out with a stall. Southbound Don Valley Parkway ramp to Lawrence, still partially out because of a stall. And also problems eastbound 403 just by Dundas. Left lane still out with a truck. Time Saver Traffic. I'm Tully Coe in your next update at 10:15 on News Talk 1010 Toronto.
27: There is growing speculation in and around the CN Tower this morning that rapper Drake could be doing something special ahead of the release of his new album tomorrow. Bremner remains shut down and some scaffolding is going up around the tower after a light show was displayed onto it late last night. CP24's Courtney Heels is there with more on what people have been seeing.
28: It's blue and green. It went up last night. Many people wondering what this is, what it looks like. It's kind of led to speculation that maybe this is connected to Drake's new album, Iceman. We know it's coming out tomorrow. He's also been busy on social media in the last 12 hours or so, guys, putting out posts saying that something's happening at 9:45.
4: We came out right after the Jays game, and I remember one side, it was blue and had leathers on it, so yeah. Might have been kind of like a thermometer.
28: Okay.
4: And when people were coming out of the game, we were all looking at it like, what is that?
27: It follows that Drake publicity stunt from late last month where a block of ice appeared in a parking lot, and inside that block unveiled the release date for Drake's new album. Again, it comes out tomorrow. A new poll is giving Olivia Chow a 13-point lead over Councillor Brad Bradford in this fall's race for mayor. The Liaison Strategy survey says if an election were held today, among decided voters, Chow would receive 50% support. Bradford follows up in second place at 37%, despite the fact that Chow still hasn't officially declared her intention to seek re-election. David Valentin explains one of Bradford's key challenges so far in this campaign.
5: A third of the city doesn't know who he is. 33% of Torontonians telling us they either don't know who he is or they don't have a firm opinion. And that's the big limiting factor in the race right now for Mr. Bradford. It's hard to vote for someone you don't know, though some people are.
27: The survey also found traffic congestion is becoming one of the biggest deciding factors for voters. 71% surveyed say traffic has worsened in Toronto in the last 12 months, and nearly 9 in 10 called it a serious problem for the city. We're learning more about U.S. President Donald Trump's meeting today with Chinese President Xi Jinping in Beijing. ABC's Mary Bruce has the details.
6: In their over two-hour meeting, Xi delivering a stark warning to Trump about Taiwan, which Beijing claims is its own territory. According to China's state media, Xi telling Trump if the issue is handled poorly, the two countries will collide or even clash. Trump, tight-lipped.
7: How were your talks, sir?
9: It's great. Great place. Incredible. China's beautiful.
27: Earlier today, Trump called Xi a great leader and said it was an honor to be his friend. And in sports, if there was ever a time the Blue Jays needed a big hit, well, they got a grand slam walk-off win last night from Dalton Varsho in the bottom of the 10th. The win snapping a three-game losing streak as the Jays beat the Tampa Bay Rays 5-3. Here was the call of his game-winning hit.
11: Another 2-2 pitch, and it's hit to deep left field. It's carrying. It's gone.
27: Varsho talked about this maybe being the moment that the Jays needed to turn around what's been a slow start to the season, particularly for the offense.
13: And loosen up the claws a little bit, knowing that we needed to just kind of have something like that to be able to kind of just take a deep breath and relax. That's a big thing.
27: The Jays are off today before heading on the road for two big series against the Detroit Tigers and New York Yankees. You can tap into breaking news anywhere. 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A temperature shift starts tomorrow with sunshine and a high of 20 degrees. And as we welcome the long weekend, temperatures are only climbing higher from there. 23 degrees for Saturday and Sunday with sunshine. Monday's high is 28. Right now it's just 8 degrees. I'm Stuart McGinn. Our next update at 11 o'clock on News Talk 1010.

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1: Good morning. Since it was discussed on the morning show, I want to take up the issue of Canadians' inability to identify as anything other than not American. I was talking about that as an issue before Trump got reelected and well before Carney was on the scene. One of the panelists this morning tried to poo-poo it, saying that the column we were discussing was just a conservative complainer. Well, maybe I'm a conservative complainer. But I read my text board every day, and I take up topics that I think are of Canadian interest and importance. And anti-American rhetoric is constant and, I would remind you, counterproductive. We have, for instance, a lot of problems in our healthcare system. But it's impossible to discuss those problems with too many people because they just yell that we aren't like those Americans dying for lack of healthcare. I wasn't talking about them. I was talking about us. I was talking about hallway healthcare, increasingly long wait times, etc. I think we need to talk about those issues entirely in-house. Now, if we can find a better idea for any of our problems in how some other country runs their system, let's discuss. But a discussion is not what too many Canadians want. Responses are often, well, we're better than the USA. Well, why don't you move back to the USA if you don't like it? Well, none of that is helpful. Here's another thing. Well, we're polite, not like those rude Americans. No, we aren't. I've lived and done talk radio in both countries, and we are no more or less polite than Americans. For the most part, people are people. Some are rude, some are polite, some are falsely polite. A caller named Doug was on the morning show.
2: Political parties, liberals especially, even when I voted for them, have tended to use anti-Americanism as a political tool, especially around when it comes to the when we're voting. And it's been going on, geez, well, I'm in my 80s, and my mother would talk to me about it, and that. So for over 100 years, they've kind of used this as a political foil in order to arouse Canadians to vote a particular way.
1: All right, we also had a response through TalkBack, and you can do that through the iHeartRadio app.
3: I think, honestly, Mark Carney, he is really leaning into the European focus, and I do not like that. We are not European, just like we aren't American. Looking at him trying to get us into the Euro Cup or Euro Dance, whatever the heck that is, even looking at us becoming part of the European Union was some talk I heard over the last week. Like, this is not us. This is not Canadian.
1: I found a fascinating column on this. A man named Manu Sharma came to Canada as an immigrant, and here's what he said his initial experience was. When I first landed in Canada in the early 2000s, I was struck by a peculiar quirk in how Canadians explained themselves. Two adages seemed to dominate conversation about identity. Canada is everything the United States isn't, and we are better than the United States. Neither, he writes, resonated with me. To be honest, they felt hollow, even insecure, less a declaration of selfhood and more a reaction to something else. What does "but we're not them" even mean? It's an odd framework, one that tells you nothing of substance. No other country defines itself in such terms. If someone asked who I was, I wouldn't respond, "I'm not Alex." That would tell them nothing about me. Worse, it would reveal uncertainty, perhaps even confusion, about who I am. Canada, he writes, lacks a cohesive, clearly articulated sense of identity. I think he's right, especially to say that it smacks of insecurity. If we can't lead with who we are, as opposed to not being the boogeyman of the USA, then who are we? And I will repeat that for me, this has nothing to do with Trump, because it hit me hard, as it did Manu Sharma, as soon as I moved back to Canada from the USA years before Trump got elected the first time. Back to what Sharma writes, the problem with defining Canada primarily in contrast to the United States isn't just that it's reactive. It's also reductive. It reduces a rich, complex nation to a shadow defined only by what it isn't. Worse, it fosters a kind of cultural complacency, a belief that being not American is sufficient as a guiding principle. But identity requires more than negation. It demands affirmation. It demands introspection and effort. Who are we? What do we stand for? What binds us together? I would say we're the home of Terry Fox. We are the nation of Vimy Ridge. We are the nation that opened up to the stranded airplanes and passengers of 9/11. We win hockey gold. Okay, well, most of the time. Okay? We're pretty good at it. The country that gave the world insulin, peanut butter, and Pamela Anderson. You're welcome. Universal health care. Be proud of it, but be prepared to make it better. We gave the world Anne Murray, Neil Young, Bryan Adams, Shania, Joni, and Celine. The Guess Who, Rush, Justin Bieber, Drake, and The Weeknd, Leonard Cohen, and Oscar Peterson. Name your favorite. Well, it's absolutely true that we're not American, but we're also not Australian. We don't coalesce around Canadian things we can agree on. Why don't we agree on things? You know, like so many people hating on Pierre Poilievre and Nickelback. That one I don't get, but it seems to be a thing. Now, somebody writes in here, many Canadians are just jealous of the United States. Well, I think that ties into the columnist that I quoted saying the insecurity. That insecurity manifests itself, by the way, in politicians here in Toronto. Well, we have to do such and such. Right now it's the FIFA World Tournament that is the World Cup that's going to cost us bazillions of dollars. Well, we have to make Toronto a world-class city. Why don't you ever decide that Toronto is a world-class city and then just move on? You don't have to do these expensive projects, these tax-sucking projects, in order to overcome your apparent insecurity as a Toronto politician about how we fit into the world. When I first moved back and took this show on, not just on the show, but just in general, when I would meet people and they would realize I had just come back from the USA, they would say, well, what do Americans think of Canada? And I would say, they don't. They don't think about Canada. And I guess that bothers some Canadians, but let's face it, we're a country the size of Morocco. Do you think about Morocco a lot? No, you don't. We think about the United States because of our media, the television shows we watch, that giant economy kind of looming over us like a big brother. But, you know, I'm pretty certain that my little brother does not define himself as not Jerry Agar. In fact, I don't think that he considers that I'm any better than him at all, in any way whatsoever, now that I think about it. So lean into who we are, what we can be proud of. And I think if that conversation took place all the time, this conversation would get sort of eased out of our national identity. Well, here's one. I got to click on this and get the whole thing. It's easy, Jerry. We are beer guzzling, maple syrup eating, moose riding lumberjacks that were born wearing skates. I'm a lumberjack and I'm okay. Okay, those are stereotypes, but at least if you're talking about those stereotypes, you're not talking about what we're not. Do we have moose? Yes, we do. Do we produce a lot of great maple syrup? Yes, we do. Is it possibly true that more Canadians per capita can skate than almost any other nation? Probably also true. Okay, so some of those things, there's some truth behind them. Anyway, it'll be an ongoing topic, I think. But as some of the people who weighed in have pointed out, Canadian politicians bamboozle you with their anti-Americanism. Never mind that. What are you going to do for us? That's what we should ask a politician. Commercial trucker training and licensing problematic in Ontario. Certainly around Caledon, they're very concerned about this. And I'm going to take that up, coming up, with the Caledon Community Road Safety Advocacy Group. It's 10:15. 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
4: Well, we still have problems on the westbound side of the 401 in the express just approaching the Don Valley Parkway. The right lane out with a truck. It's just a bit of a tie-up on the approach. The 401 west really has improved through Scarborough. We do have a problem, though, westbound 401 out by Mavis. It looks like two left lanes are still being reported as blocked, although it looks like two right lanes are now open. So that is improving through there. Other than that, we had some troubles eastbound 403 just by Dundas. Problem all gone. Eastbound Gardner into downtown, some leftover volume. Also, a closure of Eglinton and Keele. That's because of a fire. News Talk 1010 weather. Today, just 12 degrees under clouds and some rain. Way cooler than normal for this time of year, but that's going to change later on in the week and the weekend. Right now, it's 8. 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I'm Tully Cohen. 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
1: So the Auditor General of Ontario, Shelley Spence, has been busy lately handing out reports, and she has one that says Ontario is not effectively monitoring commercial truck driver training and licensing regimes, leading to many unqualified drivers on the roads. She said her office has uncovered career colleges that have cut corners on training hours and skills, found little oversight from two provincial ministries. She also found that six unregistered private career colleges that were investigated by the province were still booking tests and handing out driver training certificates despite not being allowed to do so. This has been of great concern to people in the Caledon area. And I'm joined by the director of the Caledon Community Road Safety Advocacy Group, Amanda Corbett. Good morning.
16: Good morning, Jerry. Thanks for having me.
1: I'm going to guess that you're not all that surprised by this report.
16: We are not. I would say it is shocking what's contained in that report, but it's definitely not surprising, especially what we live with on the roads every day in and around Caledon.
1: All right. Well, is the major problem untrained drivers, or is it bigger than that?
16: Oh, it's much bigger than that. I would say this report just kind of scratches the surface in terms of training, and it really highlights the fact that the MTO doesn't really have good control over the truck licensing and training program.
1: Anecdotally, I hear something, and I wonder if you think it's true, and that is that some people have been given the opportunity to drive a big rig, and they're making a living, but only to the point where they can pull the thing into a parking lot, and then they have to get out of the truck, and somebody else has to come out and back it to the dock, because they can't do it.
16: Yeah, we hear that all the time from many of the good truck drivers that we talk to. It's really mind-boggling that, you know, there's not proper training, and these drivers don't know, they don't even know how to unhitch their trailer in some cases. It's really shocking.
1: All right. Could you be accused, I'm just asking this question here, could you and your group be accused of, you've got development around your area and that brings trucks and you just don't like it?
16: Well, we do have lots of warehouses here, and yes, you know, we're right by where the 413 is going to be, so there's lots of land ripe for development. But realistically, none of us can live our lives the way that we do without trucks and the trucking industry providing us all of the things that we expect to get on our doorstep the next day. So really what needs to happen is there needs to be proper training for these truck drivers and making sure that our public safety is being put first as opposed to, you know, just corporate greed of certain bad actors, as they may say.
1: Well, the auditor, so this is not anecdotal, this is what the Auditor General says, we found that two private career colleges were delivering far fewer hours than required. Two of our students were not taught key truck driving elements such as left turns at major intersections, reverse parking, and emergency stopping, and also reported that truck drivers account for a disproportionate number of fatalities on Ontario's roads. And she says the problem is especially acute in northern Ontario, but you're feeling it around the Caledon area, obviously.
16: Yes, we are. And don't get me wrong, what's happening in northern Ontario is outrageous, the amount of deaths that they have on their roads and road closures because of accidents all throughout the year is extreme. And their highways are, you know, the main artery for people to get around. So a lot of times when those highways are closed, nobody's moving anywhere.
1: Well, to be fair here, I mean, you kind of touched on, you know, people just operating out of greed, and it's I guess you bring in more money if you just hustle the students through there and bring in new students, and it's just all about making the money, and I understand how that can happen, but it only can happen if there isn't proper oversight going on in this province. And what the Auditor General says is failure at the ministry levels.
16: Yes, it absolutely is a failure. Some of the statistics in that report are shocking when it comes to these private career colleges, that 25% have never been inspected, and then they have a five-year threshold for reinspection, and 54% of those have not been reinspected. So for those private career colleges, like, what's going on there? I think we know, looking at what it's like on our roads, exactly what's going on. There's no oversight or not enough. And the province needs to do something about it.
1: Amanda Corbett is with us here, director of the Caledon Community Road Safety Advocacy Group. Well, Caledon has always been a pretty kind of rural area, wonderful place to ride a motorcycle, although now I'm afraid of your trucks when I'm hearing about all of this. But you accept that you're not that far away from the major metropolis of this country. Things expand. You're getting warehouses. You're getting that new highway. Life is not going to be in Caledon when it was when Amanda Corbett was a little girl.
16: Oh, that's for sure. I mean, things are changing. The southern part of Caledon is urbanizing rapidly. And, you know, the way things are going with growth, that's going to happen. But just because there's growth doesn't mean that our public safety has to be at risk. The province needs to step up and make real, meaningful changes here that are going to improve our public safety, because we're not safe right now on our roads in Caledon.
1: All right, but can you accept that there is, if these problems are looked after, that there is a way to grow and to maybe grow quickly, which is probably what's happening here, take on the economy of those big warehouses and the money that it brings into your community, and that it could be acceptable and could also be safe?
16: It absolutely can be, and we're going to have to find a way to do it, because it's not like the warehouses aren't coming and the development isn't coming. It is. But we really need all levels of government to be stepping up and playing their part in making sure that we're keeping that big truck traffic out of residential areas. And right now that's not happening. We need more enforcement, and we need the MTO to step up and make sure that the drivers that are out there are properly trained.
1: Has the MTO responded to your group at all?
16: We have had some conversations with them, but to be frank, a lot of it is essentially just talk, right? There's lots of, you know, we'll get back to you, or we're working on it, and, you know, until we see some real improvement in these statistics and numbers, and ideally having the MTO get rid of these private career colleges doing the testing and actually administer the testing themselves, I don't think we're seeing that meaningful change.
1: We had a situation a few years ago here in Ontario where activists were running out and engaging trucks that were delivering livestock, and one of them actually then was unfortunately killed by one of the trucks. That's not the way to solve these problems.
16: Oh, no, absolutely not. We do have demonstrations within our community, especially near some of these illegal truck yards. Really, it's to get the word out. It's not like to block traffic or do anything crazy. We need people to understand that our public safety is at risk and not enough is being done. So you can get out there, you can demonstrate peacefully, bring awareness to your cause, but there's no need for that kind of activity.
1: All right. So what would you want to have happen in the near future? Should the MTO be out there aggressively maybe shutting down some of these supposed colleges? It may well be that some of these people who they are training or not giving adequate training to, they don't realize they're being undertrained.
16: I would say for a lot of the newcomers to Canada, perhaps they are not aware that they are being undertrained, but the MTO needs to take their responsibility seriously. Also for the body that's overseeing the delivery of the education. You can have private career colleges, but they need to be properly monitored to ensure that they are delivering the training as is intended. And we strongly feel that the MTO should be the ones who are administering the test, not these private career colleges. We are aware that there are several cases of bribery, even recent ones in the news. So that needs to be stopped.
1: Do you think this is a newcomer issue, as you said?
16: I wouldn't say it's solely a newcomer issue, but I feel that, you know, based on our experience, a lot of the newcomers that are coming here are actually being exploited.
1: Yeah.
16: And that's kind of where the situation that we're in.
1: Yeah, I think that because it's so easy for this to turn into an anti-immigrant, anti this group or that group kind of story. And I do think that some of the people we could point the finger of blame at, Amanda, have been duped themselves. I mean, if I went into a profession I hadn't been in before and I went to a school that I'm going to assume the province has accredited, and they tell me, congratulations, you graduated, I'm going to think I graduated.
16: Of course. And it's, you know, as a person accepting the training, it's not your responsibility to know every single detail of what you should be trained on. That's the point of the private career college or the MTO who's delivering the training. So you can't put that all on the person being trained.
1: Well, not being trained, but thinking they are.
16: Yeah.
1: Amanda Corbett is director of the Caledon Community Road Safety Advocacy Group. It was good to talk to you, Amanda. Thanks very much.
16: Great. Thanks for having me on, Jerry. Appreciate
1: it. Canada's auto industry at an inflection point. There's an interesting report here from RBC. By 2040, we could have no auto industry. Or it could be double the size it is now. Okay, how am I supposed to figure out where to go with that? Well, David Adams is the president and CEO of Global Automakers of Canada. He's next. It's 10:30. 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
4: New problems on the 401 eastbound just by Dixon Martin Grove. It looks like the right lane is out, but that's because of a problem off to the Bullnose just by the off-ramp. So it is still quite heavy from south of Pearson as you make your way towards the 400. Problems are gone westbound 401 Express by the Don Valley Parkway. It looks like the DVP South easing up, but still slow towards Winford. Also a delay westbound QEW from the 403 through Dorval. Had earlier problems. Everything's cleared out of the way, but still quite slow as a result. News Talk 1010 weather today going up to 12 degrees. That's about it. Rain in the forecast for the day. This evening, though, it looks like we might get some sunshine. Right now, it's 8. Time Saver Traffic. I'm Tully Cohen. Your next update at 10:45 on News Talk 1010 Toronto.
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1: So RBC put out a report. They looked at the future of the auto industry in Canada and where they thought it might go. I saw a headline that said, Canada in danger of no auto industry by 2040. Okay, that came from the report. Also from the report, or we could have double the industry by 2040. So that leaves me, to be honest, a little bit confused. But joining me, David Adams, President and CEO of Global Automakers of Canada. Good morning.
2: Morning, Jerry.
1: All right. Are you confused?
2: Well, not really, because I think what the report tries to lay out is depending on what options and levers the government employs, mostly in response to, frankly, what the U.S. is doing, could lead to very different outcomes for Canada's automotive industry. And the report highlights four different scenarios, sort of a fast lane approach where we actually do better, get back to sort of historical levels of production, a slow lane approach where things sort of stay about the same, an on-ramp approach where we actually get more investment from other players not traditionally invested in the Canadian marketplace, and the off-ramp scenario that you referred to, which tends to lead us down the road to where Australia went with no automotive production in the country.
1: Okay, but I have also read people being concerned that what Carney is going to do is just sort of abandon the idea of working with the United States, but then that leaves us possibly working with China, and some people don't think that's a good idea. What do you think?
2: Well, look, I think the whole industry in Canada has been oriented around our relationship with the United States. 85 to 90% of the production of any of the assembly plants here goes to the U.S. market. So certainly I think we're better off if we continue to try and work out the wrinkles in our relationship with the United States, try to get back to something resembling a zero tariff proposition for vehicles going into the market, and restore the fundamental tenets of the USMCA or CUSMA trade agreement, as we call it here in Canada. And that, that sort of scenario leads, Canada in this report to the best outcomes possible. But, certainly I think the government is maybe not taking anything for granted, and I think is at least wise to have some sort of contingency plan in place. But really, if we're going to be highly successful moving forward, we need to continue that orientation with the United States.
1: Well, sure, because what has happened in the production of vehicles is some people

0: different administration, things will be different. But I think the other more likely result is that I think regardless of who is in power in the United States, that that environment will continue to be more protectionist, more concerned with repatriating vehicle manufacturing, parts manufacturing, not just in the auto sector, but broadly back to the United States. So in that environment, I think we need to try and figure out, again, how we can sort of minimize or mitigate the tariff impact on vehicles that are being produced in Canada, because doing that and then building on, some of the strengths and eight strengths that we do have in Canada, we have low-cost electricity, green electricity generation. We have battery production capabilities. We have all sorts of software and chip capabilities here in Canada. So those are the things, capitalizing on those, I think the report refers to that, will help drive Canada up the value chain in terms of greater Canadian content in the vehicles that we are building as well.
1: David Adams is the president and CEO of Global Automakers of Canada. So I guess, as is probably wise in any effort, prepare for the worst, hope for the best.
0: Well, I think many are counting the line. Hope is not a strategy. So I think that
1: okay.
0: The value of this report is that I think they do take a look at what some of the scenarios could be. And I would like to think at the end of the day, the outcome will probably not be any one of these scenarios that have been outlined, but probably a mix of some of the different outcomes that are postulated in the report.
1: So you don't see the worst outcome here, where Canada becomes like Australia and we're just not involved in the production of automobiles?
0: Well, I think what we need to do is we need to play our cards right. And I think the challenge is that in trying to, as you say, maybe plan for the worst, it can agitate the Americans as we're seeking to renew our trade agreement with them later this year. So I think we do need to be clear of what outcomes we want and aim towards those, while not giving up every card in our hand in that process.
1: Are people right to be concerned about dealing more directly and in a larger way with China?
0: Well, I think it's clear that I think the United States is very concerned about that, and we'll see what comes out of the president's trip to China this week. But I think the reality is that there are concerns that have been expressed by our government and the U.S. government previously around security, around unfair levels of competition with respect to government subsidization. And, I think the national security concerns are ones that need to be properly addressed as well. So sure, there are concerns there. And I think it's just another issue that has come into a very complex environment in the automotive industry that was already filled with complexities without adding that dimension to it.
1: Is there the possibility, if we're dealing with China, and some people think they have pretty good EVs, that we could have those things produced in Canada, or would that in fact then end up making them more expensive?
0: Well, I think it speaks to the whole issue of playing from a level playing field. And I think if you're going to be manufacturing vehicles in Canada, regardless of where you're from, the assumption would be is that you would be, migrating as fast as possible using Canadian or North American parts and components, Canadian labor, all of these things. And, presumably building a vehicle that would be compliant with our USMCA or CUSMA obligations, so that vehicle could be traded duty-free across the border. But we need to get to the duty-free aspect of that first.
1: So we are not ourselves a big enough market to produce those vehicles only for internal sale?
0: Well, that's the issue right at the moment. Typically, a vehicle assembly facility to be profitable and make sense needs to be operating at around 250,000 units or so. The idea, I guess, one of the ideas that's identified in the report is that, the industry could actually do all right.

0: if we were able to, even if we had slightly lower volumes, if we had more value added in the vehicles that we were producing, and whether that's batteries, chips, other autonomous vehicle, connected vehicle components and whatnot, that would help with the whole ecosystem, if you will, automotive ecosystem. But yeah, I think that's the other important point that the report makes, is that it's not just auto assembly and the auto suppliers that are important for the industry and for Canada. It's the ancillary industries, whether it's steel, aluminum, you name it. There are all sorts of other ancillary industries that depend heavily on the automotive industry and would be adversely impacted if we didn't have automotive assembly in Canada in the worst-case scenario identified.
1: Okay. I had said earlier that there aren't really Canadian and American cars or back and forth over the border, back and forth over the border on the southern border with the United States and Mexico, too, I think. Is it actually possible, do you think, that Canada could, in any affordable way, build a car that would be a Canadian car?
0: Well, I know my friend Fabio Volpe has been talking a lot about that at the Automotive Parts Manufacturers Association with their aero product, and been encouraging the government to look at a feasibility study. I mean, that's something that's been considered in Canada for a long time, and I think maybe perhaps the Bricklin was the last example of a Canadian-built vehicle. But, in all practicality, it probably is very challenging at this juncture in time to have a purely Canadian-built vehicle.
1: David Adams is the president and CEO of Global Automakers of Canada. Good of you to take time. Thank you.
0: Thanks, Jerry.
1: All right. Now, it isn't just liberals who are all exercised about an election that took place last Saturday. It isn't just Nate Erskine-Smith. Brian Lilly says in the Toronto Sun, Ontario Liberals can't sweep voting irregularities under the rug, maybe just because nowadays their least favorite member is Nate Erskine-Smith. So we'll talk about that coming up. It's 10:45. News Talk 1010, Time Saver Traffic.
2: Problems just cleared out of the way eastbound 401 by Dixon Martin Grove, but still heavy from south of Pearson out through the 427 and towards the 409. Westbound 401 improved right through Scarborough in towards the middle of the city. A bit of leftover volume. That's the case. Southbound 404 Parkway over the 401 to Lawrence. Off the highways, we've got a closure westbound Eglinton through Keele because of a fire. Collision at University and Elm. Also another one at Lawrence and Victoria Park. News Talk 1010 weather. Today, just 12 degrees, overcast throughout the day, some rain as well. Into this evening, we could see some sunshine, though. Right now, it's 8. 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I'm Tully Cohen. Your next update at 11 on News Talk 1010 Toronto.
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1: Normally, in an off-election year, the nomination process for a party in one riding somewhere in Canada wouldn't draw that much attention. Well, last Saturday, it drew some attention in Scarborough Southwest, primarily because Nate Erskine-Smith, in search of anything, anything that could give him more power than he has now, decided he wanted to run for the Liberal nomination in Scarborough Southwest, so then he could be an MPP, and then he could be leader of the Ontario Liberal. And then who knows what his desires are after that, because he's back and forth on what he says he wants to do for a living. So he's a little confusing. But then he lost the thing by 19 votes when it was obvious he thought it was going to be a coronation. He was just telling other people not to waste their time and get out of his way. And now he's lost this thing. Well, he immediately did not come forth as what you might call a gracious loser. He immediately said it was all rigged and there's voting irregularities and serious problems with actions in the voting arena. However, Brian Lilly, who could not be accused of being a defender of the Liberal side, says in the Toronto Sun today, Liberals can't sweep voting irregularities under the rug. Good morning, Brian.
22: Good morning to you, Jerry. Not only am I not a big defender of the Ontario Liberals, I've made it clear, while I like Nathaniel Erskine-Smith fine enough as a person, I don't think he's the right person for the Ontario Liberals if they want to get back in power. I think he would guarantee Doug Ford a fourth majority government. But the irregularities in here, they're enough that the party has to look into it. And I think, you know, originally Erskine-Smith was told, oh, you're just whining, don't, you know, go away. Why didn't you raise this on the day? Apparently they did. And the party ignored some of the concerns that were raised. But part of my problem is a lot of the things that people would look at and say, oh, that's an irregularity, like dozens and dozens of asylum seekers who aren't citizens or permanent residents even, were voting. That one man voted allegedly with his temporary visitor visa as his ID. Well, the problem is these are all allowed under the rules that the Ontario Liberal Party has. Also, the Ontario PC Party, the Ontario Green Party, the Ontario New Democrats.
1: Yeah, it's a different thing, Brian, when it's nomination. The party can do whatever they want. These are not people who are being voted in a general election.
22: True, but I actually think that we should move to that system now. That if you cannot vote in a general election, you shouldn't be allowed to vote in a nomination race.
1: Uh-huh.
22: And I said that during the federal Liberal leadership contest last year because our prime minister was effectively chosen by a private club, the Liberal Party of Canada. And we shouldn't be doing that. In many parts of the country, many parts of the province, if you get the nomination, you are the MP or the MPP. So, you know, things have changed since these rules first came about. But so, I mean, that's one thing. Put that aside. Erskine Smith says there were 34 more ballots in the ballot box than there were voters registered, that people were coming in and out of the voting area, that they were getting instructions on their phone, either with video calls or phone calls while they're in the voting booth. These are things the party can't just ignore.
1: Yeah, I think Nate Erskine-Smith himself is problematic, but that doesn't mean he's wrong about this. And so it would behoove the Liberals, obviously, this is what I think you're saying, to look into this and say he's right about the 34 extra ballots, or no, he's not, and here's why, and get some satisfaction here. Do you think that the interim leader right now, Fraser, and the Liberals of Ontario, where they may be on the cusp of having a possibility of a comeback, would just like Nate Erskine Smith to go away?
22: They probably would, but there is a formal process and that's now been engaged, and so people will take a look at it. And look, if I was Asunul Hafiz, the guy who won, I would want this to be cleared up as well, because otherwise you're going to have an asterisk next to your name. You know, did he really win? Oh, that was a shady nomination. Back in 2017, there were a bunch of nominations with questions around them for the Ontario PC Party. And I'm pretty sure that Patrick Brown really hated coming on my radio show that I was hosting in Ottawa at the time on CFRA because I hammered him on it. And eventually, Brown called for an investigation and redid nominations in Ottawa, Hamilton, and Scarborough, I believe. There may have been others, but that's what I recall at this point. In some instances, the person who had won the nomination that had been contested still won in the end with a newer and fairer process, and in other cases, they didn't. But at least it removed that idea that there is a problem. And look, the Liberals can't afford to be looking bad. I know some people think that the Doug Ford is losing all kinds of support because of the gravy plane. Latest poll out from Leger for Post Media out today. Ford would win another majority government. 39% for the PCs, 34% for the Ontario Liberals. And shockingly, Merritt Stiles and the NDP down at 17%. She's been leading the charge on the plane, on the FOI stuff, on everything that supposedly is driving down Ford support. And she's stuck below 20%. But Ford's still at 39%. Average of polls still would put him in majority territory. The rumors of his demise are greatly exaggerated. If the Liberals want to come back, they can't have an asterisk beside nomination races or leadership. They've got to do it clean.
1: All right. I think Kathleen Wynne had said to John Moore on the Nate Erskine-Smith thing is that he needs to learn how to be a gracious loser. She brought up when she lost for a nomination of some sort, and the very next day they asked her to do a fundraiser for the person who had beat her, and she said, I think I was being tested. And I thought that was a very good comment from her. Now, am I right about this? I think Nate Erskine-Smith said this all needs to be investigated. Then you need to redo the vote, and to show it's not all about me, I won't run again. You can have somebody else.
22: Yeah, he has withdrawn himself, and I think that was a smart move. He appears to also be walking away from the idea of running for the Ontario Liberal leadership again because he doesn't like how this process is playing out. And look, the party also removed 1,800 names, mostly people that he believed were going to vote for him prior to the vote. Then there are strange things happening on voting day. You've got to look into it. You can't just, you know, I've seen people say, well, this is like every other Liberal Party nomination. If so, that's a problem. And others saying, well, this happens in all parties. Again, if so, that's a problem.
1: That's like you say to your mother, well, the other boys did it.
22: Yeah, it's that is not the answer to having a clean and fair democracy. People need to have a belief that their democratic system is working properly. And so Erskine Smith has even called for Elections Ontario to take over nomination races. That would put us closer to the Americans where there are formal primaries.
1: Yeah.
22: And maybe that is the way that we should go. The Hogue Commission said that the way we currently hold our nomination and leadership contests leave us open to foreign interference. Now, I'm not going to claim that there was foreign interference in Scarborough Southwest, but we have seen it in other ridings, and it could happen elsewhere. I do not like the idea that people who are not citizens, not permanent residents even, are helping choose the next person that is going to be on the ballot.
1: Yeah.
22: Why are we doing that? Why are we letting people who are here on temporary visitors' visas vote in anything?
1: One way or another, I think the Liberal Party needs to bring a close to this so it isn't an issue for them when they next contest Doug Ford and the Conservatives. Brian Lilly, thanks very much.
22: Thank you.
1: All right, that's me and Brian Lilly on this. What does Liberal Bob Richardson think about the whole thing? He's a very active participant in politics, which is part of why we bring him on to Party for Two. So we'll find out. Brought to you by Kotak Law, your long-term disability lawyers. That's next.
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24: Good morning, I'm Stuart McGinn. We're finally going to get some spring-like weather after today. It's cool right now at 8 degrees, the forecast after the news. Olivia Chow has the edge in the latest poll on this fall's race for mayor. Some split reaction to Honda officially suspending its plans for an EV plant in Alliston indefinitely. And the countdown is on to what many speculate will be a surprise from Drake at the CN Tower tonight. Details on these and other stories coming up, but first, News Talk 1010 Time Saver Traffic.
25: No live lane issues along the 401 through the city. Just getting through some leftover volume eastbound from south of Pearson over towards the 409. The westbound side a bit slow just beyond the 404. Southbound Don Pelly Parkway, you've got a delay to Lawrence. East Gardner, a bit of volume in towards the downtown core. Eglinton westbound through Keele, still off limits because of an earlier fire. Traffic brought to you by East Harbor Transit. Upcoming nightly road closure. Eastern Avenue between Lewis Street and Dibble Street starting May 19th until June 2nd from 10 to 5 a.m. Time Saver Traffic, I'm Tully Cohen. Your next update at 11:15 on News Talk 1010 Toronto.
24: A new poll says it's still advantage Mayor Olivia Chow heading into this fall's municipal election campaign. Liaison Strategies gives Chow 50% support among decided voters compared to 37% support for her closest challenger, Councillor Brad Bradford. David Valentin says the poll found nearly 90% of Torontonians believe traffic is one of the top issues.
26: I think people are looking for a forward-facing solution. What that's going to look like is very difficult to say, but we're looking in a survey, people are sort of noticing the construction isn't being managed well. Mm-hmm. The closures aren't being managed well.
24: Of those polled, 71% said they felt traffic has worsened in the last 12 months. A community safety group is raising concerns over increasing speeds next to High Park since the Ford government's controversial ban of speed cameras. Since the ban 6 months ago today, Safe Parkside says there's data that has revealed a 235% increase in the number of vehicles traveling 60 kilometers an hour or faster. The posted speed limit on Parkside Drive is 40. Safe Parkside calls the increase in speeding as disappointing as it is predictable. Honda has officially announced its plans for an electric vehicle plant in Alliston to be suspended indefinitely. The Japanese automaker called the EV market uncertain and says instead it's leaning into the demand for hybrid vehicles. Richard Norcross is the mayor of the town of Newcomsith and sees this as nothing more than a hiccup, but he is calling on the government to change some things.
3: I understand the EV mandate, but I don't think the market is there yet. So I think the mandate should change that we push the hybrid now. And when that market does come to fruition, slowly make the change. And we want to keep them here because especially New Tecumseh, South Simcoe, you know, it is the cornerstone. One plant alone employs well over 4,000 people, and there's probably 10,000 spin-off jobs.
24: In a statement this morning, Unifor says the future of Canada's auto industry will remain bleak as long as U.S. tariffs are in effect. In Ottawa, Prime Minister Mark Carney says the federal government will give more flexibility to LNG power plants as part of its new strategy meant to double the country's electrical capacity by 2050. Construction will cost more than $1 trillion, with public funds used to cover some of it. The strategy also commits to building electricity capacity in the north, but doesn't elaborate on how. And speculation is running wild that Drake has something planned at the CN Tower tonight after a unique light display on the tower last night and now. Closures and plenty of activity in and around the landmark this morning. CP24's Courtney Heels is there with more.
4: There was that big truck that said the Iceman arriving. That's familiar to Drake fans. I can tell you there's the scaffolding behind me here. We're hearing from residents that's been up for the last couple of days. It appears to be holding the projectors that's putting the images up on the CN Tower overnight, lit in green and blue. There's some numbers kind of going up and down on the CN Tower. It looks as though it's a thermometer, and that has led to a lot of speculation from people suggesting maybe this is connected to Drake's new album.
24: The album Iceman comes out tomorrow and has already been the focus of one publicity stunt in the city late last month, when a giant ice block was placed in a parking lot that revealed the album's release date. You can tap into breaking news anywhere. Keep in touch by downloading the CTV News app. News Talk 1010 weather. Clouds with a chance of showers today and a high of 13 degrees. And after this cool afternoon, temperatures are going to shift. Sunshine tomorrow with a high of 20 degrees to welcome the May long weekend. And it's only going to get warmer from there. 23 Saturday and Sunday with sunshine and sunny with a high of 25 on Monday. We're in the mid to high 20s for temperatures all next week as well. Right now, though, it's just 8 degrees. I'm Stuart McGinn. Our next update at noon on News Talk 1010.
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6: Hey, everybody, how are you tonight? 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
1: Accusations of voting irregularity, etc. And Brian Lilly is saying the Liberals can't just sweep that under the rug. You can't just say, well, that's Nate Erskine-Smith being a sore loser. Bob, you've been involved in a lot of election campaigns. You are a Liberal. So what's your thought on this?
27: Yeah, first of all, it's up to the Liberals to make sure that they're clear and transparent about it. I know a board is looking into the accusations that were made. They need to get back to people quickly and be fairly clear with what they found. My problem here, though, this isn't an Ontario Liberal problem. This is all a political party's problem, because the federal conservatives had issues related to their leadership where Mr. Poilievre won. There were some issues related to Doug Ford when he won. There were et cetera, et cetera, et cetera. I think nominations and leaderships are a bit of the dirty secret of political parties. The rules are inconsistent. People that are ineligible to vote in a federal election can vote in nomination meetings, so on and so forth. So I think this is a thing that needs to be taken a look at maybe by Elections Canada, and we come up with a series of rules, and I think all political parties need to follow them.
1: Well, the Liberal Party of Ontario, having been sent into the wilderness a few years ago, may look like they might be on the precipice of making a pretty good comeback, at least getting back to the point of being in opposition, if not regaining power, which at some point you have to believe the Ontario Liberals were. This is the last thing they needed.
27: Yeah, no, it's not great. It's exactly what they don't need, particularly after having two leaders that, you know, failed to get seats in the Ontario legislature. This is exactly what you don't want.
1: This is reported by Independent. They report, as retailers look to clamp down on theft, several big box stores have implemented a new tactic to improve security, which has also raised some privacy concerns. Chains like Home Depot and Lowe's, and I think Walmart's doing some of this as well, introduced automated license plate readers at some of their locations, captures images of vehicles in their license plates as they arrive at the store, gives them a database of who to look at should they have incidents at the store. Some people are very concerned about privacy. Bob, I took the position, maybe you'll disagree with me, but I took the position on the morning show this morning, and John Moore kind of went along with me. I don't have an expectation of privacy when I enter the parking lot or store of a private enterprise.
27: Yeah, and number one, it won't be pretty taking photos of me going into Home Depot, but I'll leave that aside.
1: Aren't you a well-known handyman?
27: I will. That's a whole nother episode. I quite frankly agree with you and John. I just sort of figure there's cameras everywhere now.
1: Yeah.
27: And that you're being covered, and that's all good. The point that I think is a good point is, okay, that's fine. I don't mind getting my photo taken and all that happening, but what are they doing with the data? And how are they using the data? Is it strictly for security, or is it for marketing purposes? Are they selling this data to other people? That sort of stuff. I think that the business has an obligation to be transparent about it and tell you what they're up to.
1: All right. Well, Amanda Galbraith said on the morning show this morning, hey, Stats Canada is selling your information.
27: Well, yeah, there's no question, but I just think if it's for a specific business purpose, they should tell us it's for a specific business purpose. If it's purely for security, that's a whole different kettle of fish.
1: Students, this is from City News, students from across Toronto have traveled by ferry to the Island Natural Science School for decades to learn about wildlife ecosystems and the environment, just steps from Lake Ontario. Now families are learning the long-running program is coming to an end. The TDSB has announced, and this is more the provincial government, I think, the way they are now taking over education to some degree, has said they are cutting back. They're going to lay off 318 people, 91 of which are positions that aren't currently filled anyway, and they say because of a declining enrollment. That part makes sense to me. Does it make sense to shut down the Island Natural Science School?
27: Well, I don't know, but as usual, and this is particular to this provincial government, and they've been getting worse and worse at it in the last 6, 7, 8 years, is there's no communications. So they don't tell you why they're doing it. They don't clearly outline that there's a problem here. If it's because of declining enrollment, and if there's huge bills for renovations of schools and so on and so forth, this might actually make sense. But we don't know, and they always seem reluctant to give out information. There's no statement accompanying this. There's no Q&As. There's no spokesperson who's available for comment, all those sort of things. So you're kind of left guessing. So I look at this and I say, this might make sense. Show me the facts, or this might not make sense. Show me the facts. But I think they need to be communicating more. And I think people are increasingly getting frustrated with the lack of communications from this government.
1: Well, I'm kind of in the same position you are in that I can't call up a memory of going to that school because I grew up in Manitoba. And so,
27: yeah.
1: And I don't have kids currently in the system. I can't remember whether they went to that thing or not, to be honest with you.
27: Yeah.
1: They went to school, I went to work is a lot of what happened. I think you're right that more information needs to come out. Now, CTV News is reporting this. After a first ever full year loss, Honda has suspended an Ontario EV plant indefinitely. If Honda is hurting and they want to shut that down, it's hard for me to see how it makes a comeback.
27: Yeah, I agree with you on this one. Look, this is bad news for Alliston. This is bad news for Ontario. And quite frankly, it's bad news for young people. And putting a pause on the EV plant really does make you wonder whether it's coming back or not. A lot of this is driven by the instability in the U.S. So we're going to have to put up with that for the next 2 or 3 years, which is too bad. But the truth is here, I think our federal government and our Ontario government got ahead of themselves on this whole EV thing. And they were, remember they were out signing all these deals, billions yep. here, billions there, all this sort of stuff. And I just wonder if enough due diligence was done at the time or whether they got a little carried away with themselves. It appears to me they got a little carried away with themselves.
1: You know, don't go around suggesting the conservative talk show host might have been right in the first place.
27: I will, I'm very, very much opposed to that. I'll try not to.
1: Okay, so I won't help you in liberal circles is what I'm telling you. And you just mentioned putting up with the administration with Trump for the next few years. So because you've spent your life in politics, and maybe it's too soon to ask this question, but do you see Trump taking his biggest hit coming up November 3rd in the midterms? Because I see nothing but a straight down trajectory over the last 6 months of his popularity in the United States.
27: Yeah, I think he should take a hit, but the amount of, I hate to say it, political corruption in the U.S. electoral system, there's too much money, there's too much dark money, there's too much manipulation by politicians of boundary lines and all that sort of stuff. I'm not sure he's going to take as much of a hit as people think he is.
1: No, maybe he sent a representative to Scarborough Southwest.
27: Well, there you go.
1: To learn how to do it. Okay. Bob Richardson, good to have you. Thanks very much.
27: Thanks, Jerry. Cheers.
1: Yep. I have told you that I liked the Beautiful Noise Neil Diamond musical very much. And whenever I've said that, I've heard from people by text saying, yeah, we saw it. We really liked it. So if you can spare the time this Saturday and you'd like to see it, you may be going for free. Just listen to Deb Hutton from 2 to 4 today for a unique keyword. And if you hear it, stick around with Jim from 4 to 6 for a cue to call. The 10th caller through with Deb's keyword wins, and you and a guest will be invited, along with the other guests, to the Bell Media Studios on Saturday for a tour and a catered lunch, and then Deb and Jim will take you down to the Princess of Wales Theater for a performance of A Beautiful Noise, the Neil Diamond musical. 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

0: This is Jerry Agar.
1: So we are met with some pretty good news regarding the weather over this coming long weekend. Are you going to want to go somewhere? Could going somewhere mean you might have to buy gasoline? So how's that going to go for you? Long weekend travel update here for you versus the gas prices. The president of Canadians for Affordable Energy, Dan McTagg, good morning.
2: Yes, it is good morning. And for the first time in a long time, maybe slightly better news for the prediction for prices, Jerry.
1: Okay, meaning what?
2: Well, we got a 4 cent increase this morning, as I mentioned yesterday. We're going to get a 4 cent decrease tomorrow, maybe even a 5 cent. It just depends on how markets bounce around. It looks like another penny or two's decrease comes Saturday. And that, of course, is counterintuitive to those that think gas prices simply go up because it's a long weekend. But that's not the case. And the market, of course, is now taking the view that what crisis? Here's the old adage from the famous rock album. I don't think right now we are looking at anything that will get us back to $2 a liter. It looks like markets, short sellers in particular, in the trading markets are taking the view that the 20% drop in world supplies of oil is no big deal, and so we're winning as a result of that. We're getting decreases when one would normally expect prices to continue going up.
1: Okay, great. So we're going to go from horribly expensive to a couple of cents below horribly expensive. I'm not doing the happy dance over here, Dan.
2: No, neither am I. And yeah. Considering that we could have already been at $2 a liter or more. The market is really pushing back on the idea that we could and sustain $100 a barrel of oil. As I said, demand is higher than supply. Supply has dropped 20%. The world is short 1 billion barrels of oil plus, and it's as if they're treating it to the idea that this is a nothing burger and that there shouldn't be any concern. This is how markets trade on the futures. They take good news, happy news, and they try to suppress the price in the belief that should there be some kind of resolution or peace in the Middle East, there will be a dramatic drop in the price of oil. The problem is to make up that 1 billion plus barrels will take several months in order to correct, and that can only be corrected right now through higher prices.
1: But am I wrong to say a thought that we've had periods in the past where we had $100 a barrel oil and we didn't have gas prices as high as they are now?
2: No, and we didn't have a second carbon tax that's 8 cents a liter. Back then, we didn't even have a province that put 8% on the price of gasoline on the higher price. Considering back in 2008, before the McGuinty government had imposed the 8% retail sales tax and then harmonized it with the federal. Then we also have the wonderful hidden tax that no one likes to talk about, but it's a reality that when you block pipelines and you go down heavy on this idea that we shouldn't be getting our resources to global markets, you lose 40 cents in purchasing power on every liter of gasoline, given that it takes 138, 137 pennies to buy a U.S. dollar.
1: All right, you mentioned short selling, and I think obviously we will have people listening who will go, uh-huh. But you'll have people also who will say, what does that have to do with it?
2: Well, it's betting that prices will go down, not up. And it's betting against the current, which is that when you have a drop in supply and in a continuation in demand, economic fundamentals dictate the price needs to go up, not down. But they're able to use this kind of procedure because they're very large positions taken by large investment groups, banks. Even the U.S. Treasury Department has admitted that they do get involved in short selling because they don't want the impact that I think nobody would accept, certainly in the United States, and that's higher prices. Under no circumstances do Americans generally like high prices at the pumps. Canadians probably can tolerate it if it happens to be couched in green policy or some other things that they might find interesting. But it doesn't work that well in the States. You've worked down there. I worked down there with Gas Buddy several years. Almost every day during the first term of the Trump administration, there was a tweet on gas prices, and sure enough, the price would come down. So I think this is the way of the Trump administration to try to stabilize energy prices that are going through the roof on the belief that somehow if there's some kind of peace agreement at some stage down the road in the not-too-distant future, prices will drop dramatically. Unfortunately, that would be true when there wasn't really much of a disruption, but it's probably the most serious energy shortage we've had in our time, and it's certainly worse than 2022, when we last had high prices of 215.9 in Toronto. Barrel of oil went to $104 a barrel after 3% of the world's global oil was sanctioned. That's the Russian oil sanctioned. Today, it's 20% that's offline. So, you know, there's something wrong here, and I don't want high prices any more than the other person does. But in order to correct this problem of a shortage of supply, you have to have higher prices to somehow create a bit of demand destruction.
1: Dan McTagg, president of Canadians for Affordable Energy, tells us that gas prices over the next few days will come down a few pennies. It's still going to be incredibly high. And since you brought up Trump and how Americans feel about gas prices, sorry, young people who might not remember this, but if he gets tagged with being Jimmy Carter on this, that's not going to be good for him.
2: No, and I remember 1973, Dad having to line up every second day to get fuel, and you were limited by what you could get depending on your license plate.
1: Really? That's how it worked here?
2: That's how it worked here. I don't remember what month it was, but I mean, I was 10 or 11 years old when that happened.
1: Right.
2: Often went to the local station, and you couldn't go on a certain day, depending on pair or impair number at the end of your license plate is when you could buy. So it was every second day. There was a form of rationing. I don't think it's going to happen here unless this goes into July or August. Again, I don't have any way of understanding the geopolitical nature of this, but even the Americans, I think, have to be concerned that they, too, their tanks will run dry. We're using up a lot of the Strategic Petroleum Reserve. I think they've already taken 120 million barrels out of it. The rest of the world has done the same. The cost of replenishing that, the time it's going to take to replenish that, that the Persian Gulf is pretty much offline for the next, for the remainder of 2026 in many respects, means that on the basis of reality, prices are going to have to remain much higher for longer in order to get those, incent those barrels to get back on the market after this hostility should end. And at the same time, recognize that maybe it's time for countries like Canada to step up the plate, put aside the nonsense of MOUs and having to decarbonize and put things, sequester CO2 that no other country does in order to get our economy back up and running. What does it mean, Jerry? I mentioned earlier, it's 40 cents a liter is the effect of no longer having the petrol loony. Imagine what it's doing to the cost of every other commodity that we consume each and every day here in Canada.
1: Well, this is the thing. The longer we go through this, it won't just be the price of gasoline. It affects everything. And, you know, I want to go back to you mentioning there were certain days where you could buy gas or not buy gas based on your license plate and rationing of gasoline. You're not the first person, Dan McTagg, that I've heard mention this lately. So do you think we could actually see a situation where some sort of gas rationing happened, or what happened back in the Jimmy Carter days, which was you'd drive up to your gas station and there would be a sign, we don't have any gasoline?
2: Yeah, this goes on another couple of months. North America will be affected, and it will come in the form of allocation. That's only so much available by region through government intervention. I think it's called the Energy Emergency Supplies Act of 1985. I'm familiar with it because I had to look at it back about 20 years ago when we had a bit of a problem in the 2008 global economic meltdown. But it's not evident yet because not even the truly high prices have created an impact. But when we're dealing with shortages around the world, Asia and Europe, it's only a matter of time, inevitably, when North America will face the same issues. Although we are net exporters and we do produce more than we consume, when we have other countries knocking on our doors, showing up the U.S. Gulf Coast and other ports to pick up oil and gas and other products, inevitably we may find ourselves in the same situation that many parts of the world are seeing. As of this week, next week, and in the early part of June.
1: All right. The UAE withdrew from OPEC, right? Has that had any impact positively or negatively?
2: No, not at all. But the UAE is a bit like Canada. They want to, they don't want to be curbed. They want to be able to produce and sell 5-6 million barrels rather than 3-3.5. Canada would prefer to go to 7 or 8 million barrels over a period of time rather than be stuck at 4 or 3.5 and all that with one customer. So, UAE has basically said OPEC doesn't work for us. I mean, they've been a member of, I think they were the third member of OPEC going back to 1967. So, you know, that's quite an indictment. I think also UAE made a decision because they weren't getting protected by Saudi Arabia and other countries when it came to being attacked by Iran. So I think they're fed up. They want to do better. And ultimately it means that when their oil fields recover, the refiners recover, their infrastructure is rehabilitated, and vessels get back in there, they want to be able to put out more oil into the global markets. Ultimately, I think that will help stabilize oil prices going forward, but it also means that we have a lot of time between now and then in order to continue with this problem of trying to make up for the shortage of supply globally.
1: Canadians for Affordable Energy, Dan McTague. Thanks very much.
2: Always a pleasure, Jerry. Have a great weekend when it gets here.
1: Yep, you too. Okay, so amidst all of this that we're dealing with, Buy Canadian has become more popular. But coming up on the Blackrock report, Tom Korski will talk about increasing Buy Canada loopholes. So that's next. It's 11:30.
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9: The Blacklocks Report.
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9: With Tom Korski.
1: A necessary part of our media mix, I think, are smaller independent operations that find an area to focus on and they focus on it. And that would describe the Blacklocks Report. Minding Ottawa's business is their slogan. And the managing editor is Tom Korski. Good morning.
18: Morning, Gary.
1: Buy Canada loopholes growing. So, yeah, we're going to buy Canada. And then when everybody isn't looking, yeah, but there's a way we could do this cheaper.
18: Cynical and contrived, Jerry. Here we see an internal memo by the Department of Agriculture, ways they can get out of buying Canadian. Though the Prime Minister announced he was going to buy Canadian, we really mean it this time, because we're going to build Canada strong. What did the Department of Agriculture say? It said we need clear rules, but really what we need is an excuse to not buy Canadian when they said it costs extra time. That was my favorite. It takes too much time. Or if it costs a little bit more, if you can't price match Chinese suppliers, or if it's not in the public interest. In other words, we're going to keep doing what we've always done, and if it doesn't comply with this new slogan, we're going to find a million exemptions. My favorite exemption remains to date by the Department of Public Works, their definition of a Canadian supplier, and that is any business in Canada with a GST number, at least one employee, and a municipal address. I just described the Bank of China. You do not need minimum Canadian share ownership.
1: All right. I think, to me, it's relevant if people will say, or at least acceptable, if any government entity says, we're going to buy Canadian up to X percentage of extra cost, but after that, we're doing the taxpayers a favor if we don't go beyond that.
18: Well, there's no doubt, but so often we've seen in the past, we went through this in the pandemic, that apparently Canadians, you know, I mean, I guess we built a country, but we were too stupid to somehow come up with pandemic masks. They had to buy them from overseas, and that was seen over and over. The House of Commons famously purchased personal protective equipment from Chinese suppliers because apparently Canada couldn't make a medical gown anymore. We're witless. This is the problem with slogans. If you really feel strongly about supporting your neighborhood business, you just support them. You don't announce you're going to support them and then think of 50 reasons why you can't.
1: Yeah. So earlier this week, I was reporting on a boatload of extra money, more money, going to bail out the post office. And now, I think I'm reading on your site, blacklocks.ca, the post office says, no, we didn't get that money.
18: Well, they say it's a lapsed appropriation. And what that means is there was over $600 million.

0: soon, I hope, going to open a new bridge between Windsor and Detroit, and I wonder if you'd like to buy it.
1: That's exactly it. You know, who wouldn't want a loan like that?
0: Yeah.
1: You don't have to pay me any interest. And you, doggone it, Jerry, you get back to me when you feel like it. Good night and good luck. Exactly.
0: Yeah. By the way, the post office doesn't have to pay any interest on these loans, but Canadians are paying an unbelievable amount of interest every year on federal, provincial, and municipal debt. Meanwhile, retired Supreme Court of Canada judge Jack Major, he's 95 but still engaging, and he says that we have entered an area he finds very disturbing, an area of judicial supremacy and court overreach.
1: One of the last Mulroney appointees, Jack Major from Calgary, and you're right, he's still in harness. What did he write in an essay to the highly critical commentary on the Supreme Court and other lower courts? What did he say? The trend towards judicial overreach, court overreach, this is activist judges he's talking about, erodes the role and duty of legislatures to enact legislation that accords with and protects charter rights in a timely manner. What is he saying? He's saying your MP, your member of the legislature, your representative has your say in how to run affairs. You can't leave it up to a judge to decide anything beyond narrow points of law. What did the essay say? Judges now weigh in on matters of public policy. Bike lanes, same-sex marriage, climate change targets, euthanasia. Enough is enough. That's what Major said.
0: Yeah, that'll change everything.
1: Well, you know, Jerry, something's going on in our country, though, and this is really unprecedented. You know this did not occur in past years. I think it's about the Internet, communication, like-minded people contacting each other. The judiciary is in big trouble in this country. Their reputation is tanking. When you have, famously, the Chief Justice making disparaging comments about a defendant who's headed to his court in the Freedom Convoy case, and for some reason, they won't just get better. What they do now is complain about it. It's not going to work.
0: All right. Now, if I had been working at and dedicated to the CBC a couple of years ago, I would have been in a panic because Pierre Poilievre was going to become prime minister and he was going to defund the CBC. They were going to have to figure out how to make it on their own, like most media. And then, glory hallelujah, Trudeau stepped down, in came Carney, they won the election, and Carney not only said, I won't defund you, he started giving them more money, and then the government had the temerity to ask the people who run the CBC, by the way, what are you doing with that money?
1: The budget office, it's literally their job. They have a right to ask. It's an act of parliament. The budget office wrote them and said, what are you going to do with this extra $150 million the prime minister gave you this year? They're up to $1.6 billion this year. That's a record in terms of parliamentary grant. What are you doing with the $150 million, they asked? Will you be using it to improve digital platforms? Are you going to be using it on TV or radio, French, English? Tell us about it. And the CBC said, drop dead. Why was that a question that was interesting? Because the CBC's famous for this. Their last chief executive went to a parliamentary committee, pled Ned the Poor House Boy, said we're in financial distress, cutting 400 jobs, while management gave themselves $15 million in bonuses that year. We always say, Jerry, the CBC is dismissive and immune to their shrinking audience. They just need an audience of one. And his name is the Minister of Culture, the guy who signs the checks.
0: Well, happily for them, they have two. Because the other one is the Prime Minister, who said that any attack on the CBC, the most important of Canadian institutions, is an attack on our Canadian identity. I just am so sick and tired of that from the CBC and their sycophants who shovel the money, Tom, because here are some facts. Their news operation, which is so essential apparently to our identity, is watched by 2% of Canadians. Their overall audience share on a given evening is about 4%, 96%. 96% of Canadians are watching something else. 98% of Canadians are either not watching the news or they're watching somebody else do the news. They couldn't be more of an anachronism, and yet here we are, shoveling $1.5+ billion a year to an operation who then

0: arrogantly says, we don't have to tell you what we're doing with the money.
1: True, and it is statistical, by the way. Their audience has shrunk 90% in the last 15 years. That is a fact. Their flagship, for instance, national newscast, on a good night, would get 250,000. Well, there's radio stations on the plains that get 250,000 a week. That's not hard. This is the thing, though, Jerry. We always say about the CBC that you have to forget that it's like a TV network. You have to think of them as a government department. If they gave the Department of Fisheries a TV license, that's pretty much what it would look like.
0: Well, maybe we'd get, you know, Babe Winkleman and some more TV fishing shows.
1: Or the fish would disappear.
0: Yes, they'd have one of those singing fish that would say, I don't have to tell you anything.
1: They really don't. Audience of two, you name it.
0: All right, good to have you. Thanks very much.
1: Thank you, Jerry.
0: That's Tom Korski and the Blacklocks Report. We get him every Thursday morning at this time. iHeartRadio and News Talk 1010 want to send you to London, England to see Harry Styles live at Wembley Stadium. We're talking flights from Virgin Atlantic. Hotel from tripcentral.ca. Tickets plus $1,000 spending money. That's all on us. That's a heck of a vacation. Just listen to News Talk 1010 on the free iHeartRadio app for at least 10 minutes a day. When you see the prompt, tap enter and you're in. 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So you go shopping and you enter the parking lot of the shopping facility. It'd be big box in this case. And they take a picture of your license plate. Have you just been violated? Some people think so, but it's happening. So that's next on News Talk 1010. It's 11:45. 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
2: We are seeing some problems on the eastbound QEW, starting eastbound at Guelph Line. There's some debris blocking the right lane. The eastbound ramp to third line has a stalled vehicle in the right lane as well. And you'll find some volume on the 44 and DVP. Northbound is slow from Don Mills to York Mills. Southbound has some volume from Finch to Eglinton. And in town, you'll find Strawn closed just north of Lakeshore for some emergency road work. There's also a crash at Victoria Park and Lawrence. Time Saver Traffic, I'm Christina Galley. Your next update at 12 o'clock on News Talk 1010 Toronto.
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1: Some people seem freaked out by this story, and if you're one of them, I'd like to hear why. I'm curious, okay? As retailers look to clamp down on theft, several big box stores have implemented a new tactic to improve security, which has also raised privacy concerns. This from The Independent, the UK. Chains like Home Depot and Lowe's are introducing automated license plate readers, known as ALPR, at some of their locations. The technology captures images of vehicles and their license plates as they arrive at the store. I guess the plan here is if they have some major theft incident or something else, they can take a look at who was here at that time. Some people are freaked out about this. I'm not. Why should I be? Here are my numbers, 416-872-1010, 416-872-1010, and toll-free, 877-518-5151, 518-5151. There's cameras everywhere. And, you know, I don't know why I have to keep saying this to people, but you don't have an expectation of privacy when you're out on a street. You don't have an expectation of privacy when you are in the parking lot or inside the premises of a private store, a private operation. By the way, you go into a government facility and they'll surveil the heck out of you. That's how I look at it. But do you have a problem with this, and why? What do you think I'm missing? Because this morning, John Moore talked to Carmi Levy, our tech expert, and here's a bit of what Carmi said.
2: This takes existing security cameras and it kind of raises the bar to that next level. They're known as automated license plate readers, or ALPRs, and Home Depot, Lowe's, Walmart, they're starting to deploy them in stores in the U.S. to catch shoplifters, to raise the level of security. And so what they do is they scan for vehicles. They look for license plates. They look for vehicle types. And then over time, they just build a database. Who's driving into our parking lot? Who's coming and going? And then if there are thefts reported, if there are issues with crime, they can then correlate it to the footage and identify who may or may not have been involved. And so it does give the security teams in those stores more tools to stop shoplifting, to rein in the crime that, quite frankly, costs all of us more. But at the same time, there are concerns because when law enforcement uses an ALPR, there are very specific rules governing what kind of data they can collect, how they store it, who they can give access to, and all that. Whereas if you're a store, none of that applies. And if they want to use it for any other purpose, if they want to sell that footage to some third-party data broker, there's nothing stopping them from doing that. And so we start going down a really major privacy slippery slope because all we wanted to do was drive to the store and get some milk.
1: All right, here is Mark from Mississauga. What do you think?
3: Jerry, I don't understand this pearl clutching problems that we have here. Every time you go to the Green Pea lot and you put in your license plate for your parking, nobody cares about that. These license plates readers should be everywhere, not just at the private stores and on private property, which I don't understand is an issue. It should be out in the public. Any high crime area, these readers should be working 24/7 to give police a tool that they need to catch criminals. So many times stuff happens like, oh, we need to help to find this car. Why? Nobody needs help to find the car. Just put in the license plate reader.
1: Okay, I'll play devil's advocate here because I'm not freaked out about it, but I'm trying to channel the people who are. So let's suppose there's a high crime area and a murder takes place at 10:32 at night. And oh, look at this. At 10:31, who drove by? Mark drove by. We'd better go to his house and have a conversation with him.
3: Sorry, I wouldn't be driving in that high crime area.
1: No, Mark, you're trying to avoid my question.
3: No, I'm not. I'm going to answer it. I would have to go through, follow the course of action that's prescribed, and I would defend myself. I'd present my evidence, all that good stuff. To go through, and I know the law uses the unjust rule of, oh, if somebody gets caught, we'd rather have one person go free than convict a... Rather let a...
1: I'd rather let a convicted go free than... Yes.
3: Yes, but you would go through, you'd have to present a defense. And using that as an example to prevent license plate readers, that's not reasonable.
1: All right. So you'd be okay with the police showing up was actually the short form of you should, well, your answer. Here is John from Caledon.
4: Jerry, I think this is ridiculous. Like, I mean, you had made a comment to say that people should not expect privacy out in public. And I understand where you're going with that, but that's just absolutely ridiculous. In my opinion, I think everybody is private. Like, I mean, I don't want my information out there. Look at it this way. A lock is only to keep the honest person out. So if somebody's going to go and create or cause a crime in Home Depot, you think they're going to go in there now knowing that license plates are being checked and scanned and what have you? They're going to go in there with legitimate license plates. It was on the news today or yesterday that they're making false license plates. Let's be realistic here. I'm a private person. I don't want my business out there. I don't care if you're looking at my face in passing, but you don't need to know everything that is associated with my license plate.
1: Why not? How do you think that you have an expectation of privacy in public? It's an oxymoron.
4: It's my personal information is what I would expect. It's like, I mean, I said, if you're looking at my face in passing, that doesn't faze me. But if you're going to get my personal information because I'm shopping at your store, I think that's a little outrageous.
1: I don't think your license plate is private. I think that's public.
4: It is public to who? The people that have, not every car has access to be able to scan your license plate and get your information. The police, who we hope to trust, have that access. But not every car on the road has that access.
1: No.
4: They're looking at the seven numbers in front of them.
1: I don't think that's how it works, John. I think how it works is that Home Depot will say, here's a problem that we had between this time and this time. Here are the vehicles that were available, and they can give that to the police, who will then take it from there.
4: And we're using false license plates, Jerry. Now
1: okay. You know what, John? You're right. You're right, John. Criminals are smart, so why the hell try?
4: That's exactly what the police motto anyway, so what difference does it make?
1: Okay, then why try? I mean, if you ran a store and you were getting a horrible amount of theft from your store, what would you say? You know what? They're just going to steal. There's nothing we can do about it. I don't think so. In fact, I wouldn't take the position that some stores have taken, which is that they basically have a policy of just stand there and watch people steal. I wouldn't do it. I would be aggressive about it. I would do everything I could, if it came right down to it, to have armed security guards at my place. We have jewelry stores closing for the lack of the ability to keep theft down in this province. And some of that comes from this attitude of, yeah, well, they're going to steal anyway. You know, what are you going to do? Hey, if they're going to steal, you know, don't do anything. Just stand there and watch them do it. That lackadaisical attitude is damaging to not just our economy, but to our society, I think. Somebody just wrote in, the LCBO needs this technology ASAP. I think a number of the people who are stealing from the LCBO are walk-ups. The problem is they have video of these people, and how often do we ever hear of somebody being arrested? I mean, if we can't get tough on crime in this country, we might as well take the attitude that I got from John just a moment ago. What are you going to do? Hey, Ontario's open to crime. Here is Brandon from Niagara.
5: Jerry, you just hit what I was going to say. Listen, we need to take every measure we can to try to turn crime. We're not deterring it right now because we're arresting and kicking back out. So we're not deterring. All we're doing is spending money in an administration. So your point, listen, if everybody doesn't want to agree, who's lived in Canada, let's say 30 years, that crime is way worse than it was even 15 years ago, you're being naive, and it's almost irresponsible at this level. We have to do it, because if we don't, this all gets tremendously worse, and then what? To everything you're saying, it's spot on.
1: If the very first time somebody tried to arrogantly take half a dozen bottles off the shelf at LCBO and walk out, that person got tackled to the ground and ended up in court and then in jail, do you think that the theft would have remained at the level that we had to put up with?
5: Yeah, of course not, right? Like, real deterrence. People actually, and Jerry, you touch on it so often. Listen, people in public see terrible things happening to other people, and then what do? We stand there and look at it because we are scared of what the consequence would be if you get involved. If I wrapped up somebody leaving the LCBO And then in Canada, would you be surprised, Jerry, if you're covering the story where I'm being sued because I hurt them?
1: Well, yeah, tragically, that would be the case. Brandon, I appreciate your call. I appreciate you listening this morning. Thank you very much. Vashi Kapelas is next on News Talk 1010.
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9: Good afternoon. I'm Heather Seaman. Right now, mostly cloudy and 8 degrees. Still a bit chilly today, but things really warm up tomorrow and over the weekend. The complete forecast after the news. The Prime Minister unveils plans to lower electricity costs. The TTC is days away from a possible lockout, and Drake fans are speculating about projections seen on the CN Tower last night. Details on these and other stories coming up. But first, here's Time Saver traffic.
10: Problems continue on the eastbound QEW ramp to 3rd Line, where a stalled vehicle is still blocking the right lane. And things are slow on the 404 and DVP. Northbound is slow from just past Don Mills to around York Mills. Southbound also has some volume from Finch to Lawrence. And in town, you'll find strong close just north of Lakeshore for some emergency road work. There is a new crash on Markham Road just south of the 401. Time Saver Traffic, I'm Christina Galley. Your next update at 12:15 on News Talk 1010 Toronto.
9: Ottawa's long-awaited clean electricity strategy will include more flexibility to liquefied natural gas power plants. The strategy aims to double electrical capacity by 2050 while lowering energy costs for 70% of Canadian households. Construction is expected to cost more than $1 trillion, and the government says public dollars will be used to cover some of the cost. It commits to building electricity capacity in the north, but doesn't say how, other than Ottawa will work with territories and Indigenous stakeholders to make it happen. The union representing about 700 electrical and signal workers with the TTC are calling on the transit agency to remain at the bargaining table if a deal isn't reached by Saturday's deadline.
11: 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Local 2 is here to stay.
9: The union held a news conference this morning. The workers will be in a legal strike position and the TTC will be in a legal lockout position as of Saturday after a no board report was issued by the Ministry of Labor earlier this month. The president of the union says there has been some progress on health benefits and representation rights, but compensation remains a sticking point.
12: We are committed to bargaining a deal at the table. Employing these bullying tactics to pressure these members into accepting a deal, a bad deal full of concessions, is not an answer.
9: The head of the TTC says it has offered a deal with a double-digit salary increase over the life of the agreement. Premier Doug Ford is urging both sides to get a deal done before the FIFA World Cup. A Scarborough woman charged with first-degree murder in connection with the death of her young daughter is set to appear in court today. The nearly two-year-old girl was found without vital signs when emergency services responded to a home in the Midland and Steeles area Tuesday morning. The girl was rushed to hospital where she died. Her death has been deemed a homicide. Her 37-year-old mother was arrested at the scene. Well, there's a mystery brewing outside the CN Tower. Bremner Boulevard has reopened to traffic, but it was shut down overnight and scaffolding set up around the base of the famous landmark. There's a lot of speculation, especially online, and last night projectors displayed images onto the CN Tower. CP24's Courtney Heels has more.
13: Overnight, the CN Tower was blue and green, and it was kind of changing frequently, and it had people talking, people wondering, what is this? Is this FIFA? but also people wondering if this could be connected to Drake. I say that because at one point it looked as though it was like a thermometer, and people also said they thought they saw something projected on the sand tower that looked like ice. And we know Iceman, Drake's new album, much anticipated album, is coming out tomorrow. So there is a lot of buzz downtown. People wondering, is there some sort of setup here connected to the big day?
9: We've also learned that Drake's been on social media posting that something's going on at 9:45 tonight. We still don't know what that is. Keep in touch by downloading the CTV News app.
10: One more unsettled and below seasonal day before our pattern changes here, and just in time for the long weekend. This afternoon, 13 degrees with a chance of showers. We will have northwest winds as well, gusting to about 40K. Tonight's low, 8 degrees with clouds finally clearing. It's going to be sunny tomorrow, seasonal 2 with a high of 20. 23 degrees Saturday, chance of a shower. 23 Sunday, 25 degrees for Monday, and then we could approach 30 on Tuesday with a few showers returning. From the CTV Weather Center, I'm Lindsay Morrison.
9: Right now, cloudy and 8 degrees. I'm Heather Seaman. Our next update at 1 o'clock on News Talk 1010.

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1: It's just a few minutes past the top of the hour, Thursday, May 14th. I'm your host, Vashi Capellos, coming to you this afternoon for the next 2 hours from our studios in Montreal at CJAD. Very happy to be here. Very excited because I'm here for a great reason. In a few hours after the show ends, I'm going to interview all four of the Artemis astronauts at the Canadian Space Agency. I'm super pumped. We'll talk about that in just a bit, but we've got a ton of news coming out of the Prime Minister's press conference today I want to cover as well. So let's get to a rundown of what we're doing.
2: The Rundown.
1: So the Prime Minister made an announcement today and held a press conference, and there's a ton of stuff that came out of that press conference. So I'm going to walk you through all of it. The first is the purpose of the announcement, which was what has generally been a pretty long awaited quote unquote clean electricity strategy. What does that mean in, you know, sort of layman's terms? Well, we know that demand for electricity is growing across the country and in a big way when it comes to our data and data centers and all the stuff we use our phones and our computers for. And this announcement was basically saying that they are planning to build out in the biggest build out in Canadian history and double the grid capacity by 2050. So essentially over the next two decades, they say if that happens, it's going to lower energy costs for 70% of Canadians. I'm putting a big asterisk. Caveat around the fact it's an if. This is a huge timeline and generally one longer than one government is in power for. Here is the Prime Minister making the announcement.
3: Doubling our grid to meet that demand won't be easy. The scale is huge, the timeline short, and the task of getting the right mix of power is complex. If we get it wrong, Canadians will pay higher utility bills. If we're too timid, Canadians will end up short of power, losing good jobs, and growing reliant on foreign suppliers.
1: So in the middle of this announcement comes another kind of tidbit of information around environmental laws or regulations. And you'll know by now the Prime Minister has rolled back a lot of stuff that the previous Prime Minister, Justin Trudeau, put in place, like the consumer carbon tax, the emissions cap. And today, essentially, like, rules around natural gas and how much they have to electrify what they're doing. Both BC, for example, and the federal government had rules in place for how much emit, you know, how much those operations could emit and how they had to electrify in order to mitigate those emissions. That is definitely changing. Now it's going to be easier for provinces to add natural gas generating capacity.
3: A role for natural gas, is there a role for natural gas in the transition in some provinces? That was part of my answer, remembering that different provinces, different electricity markets start from different positions. So we're taking a very practical approach here.
1: Okay, so then my colleague, Abigail Beeman, asked about another piece of news that happened today. Remember the possibility that Honda might permanently put on ice its plant in Alliston, the big EV plant, electric vehicle plant in Alliston, Ontario? Well, today, overnight, in fact, Honda confirmed that it was going to do that. Not maybe going to do it, it is definitely going to put it on ice. And that had Abigail asking the Prime Minister whether that should be kind of part of the analysis about whether it's right to bet so big on EV adoption in this strategy.
4: And I'm wondering how we can be so sure about EVs as the path forward, specifically when you look at the news out of Honda.
3: Well, a couple of things. One, it's a question. Ultimately, this is going to be a question of affordability, reliability, the performance of those vehicles, the relative costs there. The first component of that is going to be building electricity that itself is affordable. I mean, we start from an enviable position in the country, Canada, relative to international peers, some of the lowest electricity costs in the world. We want to reinforce that. Canadians will then make the choice what kind of vehicles they want to drive.
1: So we've gone from electricity to EVs in the car sector. And finally, we will arrive at pipelines and the oil patch, because tomorrow we anticipate the Prime Minister will be in Alberta unless something falls apart tonight, but alongside Premier Danielle Smith to make a really significant announcement there. You know, they have that memorandum of understanding, the feds and Ottawa, Alberta, that is all about building a new pipeline to the West Coast. The two outstanding parts of that MOU. One of them is an industrial price on carbon. It was supposed to be $130 by 2030, but this deal will push that deadline out by 10 years. The Prime Minister was asked about that, and the possibility of a private proponent coming forward to actually back a potential pipeline, because that hasn't happened yet.
3: The MOU and the intention of the MOU has been that Alberta would advance, that there will be a private sector proponent for the pipeline, that the federal government has, well, I shouldn't say the federal government, it's an agreement, so we all agree on this, that there are multiple preconditions for that pipeline moving forward. It includes strengthening the carbon market. It includes the methane regulations that the minister helped put in place and have been put in place now. It includes very much the Pathways project moving forward. No pathways, no pipeline. So all those elements moving forward.
1: So we are expecting that announcement to happen in Alberta tomorrow. We know that beyond the MOU, the federal government is also floating this idea of really changing environmental laws in order to simplify, as they would characterize it, the approval process for projects like pipelines. You're going to hear from the Prime Minister's Parliamentary Secretary, Cody Blois, in just a few moments about that and whether or not it will actually get a pipeline built. Now, part of the politics around this pipeline is whether or not it will address escalating separatist sentiment, if it is in fact escalating, but it stands somewhere in the neighborhood of 20% of Albertans who have indicated in public opinion polls that they want to separate. There's a whole bunch of stuff that's happening on that front as well. So there's a petition that came forward. The steps are basically to hold a referendum. You've got to have a petition with a certain amount of signatures. The separatist group behind this petition says they have more than 300,000 signatures. That goes to Elections Alberta. Elections Alberta's got to verify all those signatures. And then if all of that is in place, there can be a referendum on separation held. It's supposed to be this fall in Alberta. So a pretty big deal. Well, there's some First Nations that have challenged the veracity of that petition. And yesterday, a justice in the Court of Queen's Bench in Alberta basically said that the government, in kind of laying out this process for the petition, for the referendum, failed in its duty to consult the provincial government, in its duty to consult First Nations. So it appears that that, like, for the moment, nullifies the whole thing, except for the premier says that she and her government will appeal the ruling.
5: Although our government does support Alberta remaining in Canada, we think that today's decision by the court will deny opportunity to well over 300,000 Albertans to have their petition verified by Elections Alberta. We think that this decision is incorrect in law and anti-democratic, and we will be appealing it as a result.
1: So the opposition leader in the province of Alberta is Nahed Nenshi. He's the leader of the NDP. He's actually calling on the government to just cancel the referendum entirely.
6: The government cannot have a separatist referendum this fall, period. They cannot do it without defying the law, without defying the courts, and without knowingly doing something that is illegal. So, Premier, it's time to save Albertans $100 million. It's time to put your ego on the shelf. It's time to cancel the referendum.
1: So the organizer of the group that put forward this petition that's trying to drive the referendum is Mitch Sylvester, and he also says that they're going to appeal.
7: We've been expecting this decision. We're not at all surprised. We're going to appeal. We just didn't expect this to be easy. And then what we're going to do is, I believe the Premier can call this based on Section 1 of the Referendum Act. So that's the next steps.
1: So the Prime Minister was also asked about the prospect of Alberta separating and if he thinks a referendum should be held.
3: We're a democracy. We have certain standards and an ability for provinces to hold referenda on a variety of subjects. And if following the rules, they hold referendums, obviously we support that. That means respecting the rights of Indigenous peoples, respecting the rights of people to privacy. It means if it's a referendum on separation in any province, it has to be consistent with the Clarity Act.
1: So Rick Bell, a well-known columnist in Alberta, will join us to talk about what all of that means. We'll unpack the politics of separation and pipelines with our Daily Debrief panel. And up next, the Prime Minister's Parliamentary Secretary, Cody Blois.
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17: Well, a heads up, we're dealing with some problems now through Milton, westbound 401 ramp to Highway 25. Find the right lane up that is following the stall, and then eastbound on the 401, it's really, really busy from the 427 in sections out towards about Keele Street. Northbound on the Don Valley Parkway, it's busy but no issues as you head from Don Mills right on through to about the York Mills stretch. And if your travels take you on to the QEW, we had some problems on the Toronto bound lanes through Cawthra, whatever was there did come and go. Off the major, it's in Scarborough, a collision on Finch and Warden. News Talk at 1010 weather for your day-to-day. Cloudy skies, 40% chance of showers and highs reaching 13 degrees. Right now, we're currently sitting at 8 degrees under mostly cloudy skies. 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I'm Adjoa and Siaya Bois. 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
1: Tomorrow, the federal government and the Alberta government are expected to announce a deal on that memorandum of understanding to get a pipeline built. And in combination with an announcement last week to try and truncate the approval process for pipelines, reduce it to just 1 year, I asked the Prime Minister's Parliamentary Secretary, Cody Bloys, if in fact, taken together, that stuff, the aim of it, is to get a new pipeline to the West Coast built.
2: No, Vashi, what I would say is the aim of the proposals that we put forward last week are about getting major projects built. Obviously, you might make the connection between the MOU and the work that we're doing with the government of Alberta, but I would point to things like Wind West in Atlantic Canada. I could point to the mining activity that we know that has to happen for our clean energy future. This is more than just about the dynamic that's happening between our government and Alberta vis-a-vis the MOU, and it's a reflection of the work that the major project office and stakeholders and individuals have talked about. It's saying, how can we take many multiple concurrent federal regulatory processes and focus on streamlining them? I don't want to say I would reject the way that you framed the environmental law piece. All the aspects around environment will continue to be core to what we do. But Vashi, instead of having a proponent come and deal with six or seven different federal regulators or departments, we really need to be able to streamline that. We saw that through the Major Project Office and Bill C-5. But even for projects that don't meet the qualification or refer to the MPO, this is a good principle that we ought to be continuing. And that's part of the element of what we put out last week.
1: I guess, though, with respect, Mr. Bliss, I'm a little bit confused because that's exactly how your government framed the introduction of C-5 and said why it was so urgently needed, right? This is about reducing the time it takes for projects that are important to get built. Why do you need additional legislation that, you know, it's not just me framing it that this will be significant changes to environmental laws. That is the substance of what is put forward in the discussion paper as of last Friday. Like, why do you need all that if you were telling us that this was all possible a year ago?
2: No, well, I want to draw the distinction. C-5 and the goal of the Major Project Office was to be able to focus on major nation-building projects. There are other projects, Vashi, that may not qualify in the same sense of what we would see as a multi-billion dollar national project, but it still matters in a regional context. It still matters for the proponent in question. And the way in which our federal regulatory systems work is that proponent who may be coming, who may not be a major national project, still has to deal with multiple regulators. We believe that the principles of what we put forward in C-5 and the work that we're doing to focus on major national projects ought to apply to what I would call mid-tier projects. And this is exactly what we ran on in the last election, which is focused not only on major national projects, but getting projects of differing and mid-sized also move forward. And again, you're framing this about the idea that we would be taking shortcuts on the environment. What I would want to say and what the government view is that there is not going to be any shortcut as it relates to Indigenous consultation. In fact, instead of having seven different Indigenous consultation through seven different departments, why don't we centralize that activity, talk about the project in its entirety? How do we make sure that we take the views of multiple regulators and feed it into one central federal regulator who will have the purview to work with a proponent directly? That is the view of this government. That's the view of what we're trying to get accomplished. So, you know, that's the mission. We're still focused on Farrell and the MPO. If I could, Don Farrell and the MPO is focused on how we move the 15 projects that have been referred to the MPO. And the policy papers that the government put out last week is a reflection of the other regulatory work that we have to do for projects that may not actually find their way to the MPO in the end or have to use the provisions under C-5.
1: I do understand the point that you're making about consultation and sort of taking away repetitive behavior. I will point out, though, however, the AFN has already said that what they read as of Friday raises some initial red flags. On the point that you are making about this is sort of to complement C-5, I have to ask you again, though, with all due respect, a year ago, the Prime Minister was promising to move at light speed, right? More ambitious, more quickly than we've seen in generations. If, in fact, this is just complementary, why did it take an entire year for it even to be proposed through discussion papers? Why would this not have been done in conjunction with C-5? And at the time of C-5, why were you telling Canadians this is enough?
2: I don't necessarily know if we were saying this is quote unquote enough. I would reference
1: you weren't
2: you
1: saying
2: to,
1: there's more.
2: Page,
1: with all due respect, nobody was saying to response to opposition questions about why not remove other regulatory impediments. Oh, that's coming. There's lots more coming. You were saying C5 will do it.
2: As it relates to major national projects, we felt as though this is a pathway, but we also feel as though there's other regulatory changes that have to happen. And this is completely consistent, Vashi, with what our platform called in. I could reference you to page 6 of the platform where we talked about not only advancing major national projects, but also focusing on driving regulatory agility, being able to look at moving processes concurrently to be able to get to these outcomes. And, you know, we're going to continue. I want to make very clear, Minister LeBlanc, and the government will certainly, I know, highlight this as well, but let me be very clear to AFN and Indigenous proponents, nothing in what we've put forward on Friday changes the way in which we will engage in good faith under the Constitution as part of UNDRIP with First Nations communities. That doesn't change. And as it relates to the environmental considerations that go into projects, whether they are of major national concern or perhaps more of what I would call the mid-tier projects, the focus, again, is similarly being able to take many concurrent environmental processes that may play into multiple regulators and put it into one lead federal regulator who can actually work and help the proponent instead of dealing with perhaps multiple regulators into one. This is stuff that perhaps should have happened sooner. To your point, look, the government is focused in many different areas, but we see this as a key commitment at a really critical time. The Prime Minister ran on a mandate last year in April of 2025 on making the Canadian economy more resilient. We've been focused on defense spending. We've been focused on international trade market access, 13 economies down to one in terms of removing interprovincial trade barriers. But this is another strong pillar, is advancing the projects without taking shortcuts, but also finding a more streamlined way to make them happen.
1: Yeah, I ask about the timing of it, and I understand that you have a lot on your plate, only because the promise has been unequivocal and very specific, the expectation setting from your government as well, right? This is going to move at light speed, speed you've never seen before. That quite simply isn't the case if you're waiting a year to make regulatory proposals. I just have one more question for you, Mr. Blois, to kind of circle back to where we started. You couldn't definitively say that in the aggregate, these regulatory changes in conjunction with the MOU are about getting a pipeline built. If they aren't about that, what does that say to Albertans tonight who are watching and waiting about what concessions they'll have to make? They think in order to get that pipeline built, if you can't say unequivocally you want that to happen.
2: We do want it to happen. I made very clear during this interview, and let me be clear to Albertans or other Canadians who recognize the importance of exercising and developing our natural resources, whether that's in conventional energy, whether that's not in renewable energy and mining. We're very clear-eyed about the work that we want to do. And as I said, the Prime Minister, nothing has deviated from what we have focused on in the MOU and the components that are associated, which includes the ability to build a pipeline. And Vashi, what I would say about C5, we've heard from the MPO and they've made it very clear, and I don't want to get in front of what Minister LeBlanc might have to be able to say on this, but there is an expectation that there'll be projects referred under C5 in the days ahead, and we are focused, even if that is but one tool, using the provisions under C5. The other is using the MPO as a way to take these projects of national concern and ultimately advance them through the regulatory channels. That's the focus. Today, the proposals of this week are about getting this down to 1 year, once we have all the information. And we think that this is a proper balance between driving economic outcomes in this country, participating and working with Indigenous partners at every step, and ensuring that we do drive environmental outcomes, including the projects, Vashi, that are going to matter about our clean energy future. I know you want to put a focus on the pipeline. I hope I've been very clear to proponents who might be focused on that aspect. But it is not just about pipelines and oil and gas. There is a plethora of energy opportunities and mining opportunities in this country. And we have to be focused, and that's what the proposals are truly about.
3: That's Cody Blois. He's the Prime Minister's Parliamentary Secretary. Those pipeline politics factor pretty heavily into the possibility of a referendum on separation in Alberta. That referendum was the focus of a judgment in Alberta yesterday that sets the whole thing potentially in peril and has the provincial government in Alberta saying they're going to appeal that court decision. Rick Bell is a longtime columnist in the province of Alberta. He's my next guest to talk a little bit about what that means, whether this pipeline will actually get built, and what we expect the Prime Minister and the Premier of Alberta to say tomorrow when they make the announcement in that province. Back in a moment with Rick.
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4: We have some brand new problems coming into the traffic desk happening on the westbound 401 in the express through Weston Road. Find the left lane and shoulder blocked with a multi-vehicle crash. Traffic at this point quickly backing up from well before the 400. You can try to avoid this by sticking with the collectors. The westbound 401 at the start of the ramp that takes you to Highway 25. Right lane blocked to the stalled vehicle. Eastbound 401, no new issues. Pretty busy though from Renforth all the way out towards about the Keel Street stretch and northbound on the Don Valley Parkway. It's heaviest from north of Don Mills all the way up towards the 401. And off the major roads, we continue to deal with this collision on Finch right at Warden. Time saver traffic, Amadjua and Tia Yabwa. 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
1: As someone who was raised in Alberta, proud Albertan, I view that very much the best place for Alberta is in Canada, and certainly a Canada that works.
2: That's Prime Minister Mark Carney this morning in Ottawa, asked by a reporter, I believe Abigail Beeman, our colleague over at here at CTV News, about the prospect of a referendum in Alberta, whether there should be one, and his reaction to this court decision out of that province yesterday that essentially said that the government, in laying out a process to have a petition that could lead to the referendum, failed in its duty to consult First Nations. The province is going to appeal that. The separatist group who put forward the petition is also going to appeal that. So everything is kind of in flux, you could say. Nobody knows the province, the movement, the issues in Alberta better than my next guest. Rick Bell is a columnist for Post Media. He's with us live right now. Hi, Rick.
3: Hello. How are you?
2: I'm good. How are you doing?
3: Not too bad. We miss you out here, Vashi.
2: I miss you guys. I miss Alberta. And this week just proves how there is never a dull day there. You were the first to say that the Prime Minister would be there tomorrow to make this announcement that the deal had been done on the MOU. I'm going to ask you about that in a second. I wanted to start off on the court decision, though. Mm-hmm. And what's your initial assessment of how that's playing?
3: Well, I can give you more than an initial assessment because I do talk to people, as you know. Mm-hmm. So I guess my slightly informed comment is that the government of Alberta is going to do everything in their power to have a question on the future of Alberta and Canada in some way, shape, or form on the ballot in October here in Alberta. So that's going to start with, as you mentioned to your listeners, that will start with an appeal of this court ruling. And we don't know where it's going to go from there, but they will do everything, I think, that they can do to ensure that there is a question for Albertans. Remember, there are two petitions.
2: Yes.
3: And so there still is perhaps a mechanism through the other petition to use that as the basis for a question on the future of Alberta and Canada. So that's a possibility. They're obviously going to appeal this, and and lower court rulings have been appealed, and the person who's doing, or the group that's doing the appealing, have won. So we'll see.

0: think they created this piece of legislation which allows citizens to collect, you know, a quite large amount of signatures necessary to get questions on the ballot. Now, the government has put questions on the ballot already that they're concerned about, and I think the purpose of the legislation was you collect signatures, and if you collect enough signatures on a question, that question and those signatures get to be validated, because this court case is stopping those signatures from being validated. So if those are valid signatures validated by Elections Alberta, then that should go on the ballot. I mean, I think part of this is the belief, and you know this, Vashi, having been out here, I think there's perhaps a stronger belief out here in so-called direct democracy, right? Goes back years on having recall legislation and having referendum legislation. So I think that's an issue. Now, for me personally, you see the polls, it's about 25 or 30% they say are in favor of separatism or Alberta independence. I don't think that goes away just because you don't have a referendum either.
1: Right. Good
0: point. People outside the province go, well, just can it, and then it'll all go away. No, it's not all going away.
1: What about
0: if that were to happen, even if by some reason it just would not happen? I don't think people realize, perhaps some of your listeners might not realize, no, it is not the majority view at this point. No way. It is not the majority view, but there is significant discontent, and there will be things starting tomorrow, and we'll see how that they affect the separatist vote. You know, starting with Prime Minister Carney, Memorandum of Understanding, does that lead to a pipeline? And we'll see where that goes from here. But as you say, Alberta politics is very much in flux. It always is. But this is the elephant in the room. No matter what a judge says or doesn't say, it's still there objectively among people.
1: So what about this announcement tomorrow? Like what will you be looking to hear? In particular, you know, you listen to the Premier quite frequently, but in this case, the Prime Minister will be there too. Like what do you think, or what do you expect you need to hear, or Albertans need to hear on what they're going to announce to that might in some way down the road address the sentiment underpinning the separatist movement, like the frustration with Ottawa?
0: As always, Vashi, an excellent question. I'm going to give a perhaps an unconventional answer, but I think this is the answer of a lot of people, which is the actual details of the Memorandum of Understanding, the details that will no doubt be discussed tomorrow, are going to be very great interest to business, to the oil patch, the oil and gas industry, to people like you and people like me and the political observers and inside baseball crowd. They will be going into great detail about what does it mean, the industrial carbon tax, and how quickly it's phased in, and is that going to be enough? A lot of people in Alberta, and perhaps even across the country, will probably view that somewhat in an eye-glazing manner because, you know, it's very technical stuff. I think ultimately, because remember, we have, if this separatist question gets on the ballot, that's nearing the end of October. So there's quite a bit of time still. But I think what people in Alberta really want to see is PPPP, the pipeline. They want to see if there is going to actually be a pipeline, if it becomes a project of national interest and is fast-tracked, if, in fact, there is a process that is fairly efficient and fairly speedy to get to the point where there could be a date where they could begin at least starting construction. So I think for most people, you put pipeline in the headline and everybody's interested. You put MOU in the pipeline, people are still interested. But the bottom line of the story isn't carbon capture and storage for the average person, isn't what the industrial carbon tax is for the average person. The bigger question is, does this pipeline to the West Coast happen or does it not happen? And Prime Minister Carney, with all due respect, is not going to make that statement.

0: And Premier Smith is not going to make that statement tomorrow. But that's, I think, what people are looking for. So the story is interesting in the sense of, is this the thing that gets the ball really rolling towards what Albertans are really interested in, which is that pipeline to the West Coast?
1: Perfectly put. Rick, I appreciate it. Thank you so much for making the time for this.
0: Anytime, Vashi.
1: Great to talk to you, as always. Rick Bell is a columnist for Post Media. We're going to unpack some of what you heard from Rick in the news on that pipeline, the memorandum of understanding, not the most exciting term, but the content of that might be exciting with all of our Thursday regulars in the Daily Debrief panel. They'll be with me at the top of the next hour in 15 minutes' time. Up next, Dan Riskin is here with Talk Science to Me. We're going to talk about the astronauts. What should I ask them, guys? Text me, 71010.
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3: Well, we have an update to problems now on the 401 westbound happening in the express right through Weston Road. It is the two left lanes are out following this ongoing collision. At least emergency crews are on scene. You do have that right lane that is squeezing by. Now the delays extend from the Allen, and that's both core and collectors. Then further west on the 401 at the start of the ramp that takes you to Highway 25. Right lane still blocked following a stall. Brand new issues northbound on the DVP approaching Eglinton. It is the left lane blocked following a stalled vehicle. Also pretty busy from before Don Mills. Loading up on the Gardner westbound as you exit the downtown core, and a collision still blocking lanes on Finch and Warden. News Talk 1010 weather for your day today. What you see is what you're going to get. Mainly cloudy skies with a 40% chance of rain showers. Highs reaching 13 degrees. Right now we are currently sitting at 8 degrees under mostly cloudy skies. 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

0: Hi, Dan.
1: Hello.
0: How are you?
1: I'm great. How are you?
0: I'm good, thank you. Your first little study here to talk about, which I loved, was if you yawn at a pregnant mother, a fetus might yawn back.
1: Yeah. As if fetuses weren't cute enough.
0: I know.
1: This is a crazy cute, right? Yawning babies, there's nothing more adorable. And we know yawns are contagious among grown-ups. They're also contagious among kids. But this is the idea that babies inside the womb also yawn sometimes. They open their jaw. This is there's an old sort of wives' tale that yawning is to get more oxygen, but it's not, because you don't breathe differently when you yawn. You actually stop breathing when you yawn. And yawning is found across all animals. So giraffes yawn.
0: Really?
1: Yeah, exactly. Yeah, giraffes, elephants, even fish yawn. And fish don't breathe air. They have gills. And so, of course, if it's in fish, it can't be for getting... And also fetuses, fetal human embryos also yawn from time to time. And so in this study, they were looking at they were scanning the fetus, and they made the moms watch videos of a bunch of different things. But some of the videos were people yawning, which made mom yawn about 60% of the time. So they would show the yawning, and then over the next 5 minutes, if mom yawned at all, that counted as a yawn. And but they also kept track of whether the baby was yawning, and in about half of those, the baby also yawned. It was always when a mom had yawned, almost always when a mom had also yawned. So the thinking is, you yawn, and then the mom sees it, and then sometime up to about, on average, it was about a minute and a half later, she would yawn. And then about a minute and a half after that, the baby would yawn. It's just crazy, because you would think that, they're just in their own little bubble there, and that the things that happen in the outside world have no impact. But this idea that a fetus has this imperfect way of knowing what's happening in the world around it and somehow gets influenced by what's on the TV screen just blows the mind. It just really is a very cool study with a surprising result.
0: And what does it mean more largely for other stuff moms might do?
1: Well, I think about this more in terms of the developing baby and just how we always think of a baby coming out and then its experience in the world begins. But a lot of the things that happen in the mom's life sort of come to touch the baby. And so, if she's eating spicy food, some of those spicy chemicals make their way across the placenta and the baby experiences them. And so the baby can taste them. And if there's loud noise, the baby can hear it. And so there's a lot of different things. But this idea of the social interaction and the fact that yawns have this social function, it's just really interesting that stuff's already coming on board before the baby's even born. So I like this because it just gives me a totally surprising new way of thinking about fetuses and unborn babies and just what their experience might be like.
0: Yeah, it's very cool. What about hypergravity? What does it do, Dan, to a body?
1: Yeah, hypergravity is, we experience 1G because that's 1 times gravity, and that's when you're on the Earth, that's what you experience. And we all, know that the Artemis astronauts, when they were going around the moon, were experiencing 0Gs, or very close to it, except when the spaceship was accelerating, they might have got pushed to the side and experienced some small number of Gs. And then when they were, during the takeoff and also during the landing or the splashdown, they experienced several Gs, being pushed into the floor, pushed into their seats as they experienced either taking off or braking. But this is sort of the question of what happens to the body if it's exposed to that for a long time. And so they didn't do this, thankfully, to people, but they took fruit flies and they gave them 24 hours straight of 4Gs, which would be brutal. I don't often feel bad for fruit flies, but for this one, I kind of do. I mean, that would be really rough. But the fruit flies, if it was 4Gs, the fruit flies responded by being really energetic, and then they kind of recovered. But if it was more than 7 or 10 or even 13 Gs, which is brutal, they were messed up permanently. They never really returned back to normal. And so this, they are fruit flies and not people, but this does suggest that, we're learning so much about how microgravity, a very small number of Gs, 0 Gs, is tough on the human body if you experience it for 6 months. But you can imagine scenarios where we visit faraway planets where the gravity is higher, or where we try different kinds of spacecraft that are supposed to counteract the effects of zero gravity by having, say, a spinning part, a centrifuge, where the astronauts could spend some time, and maybe they would experience extra Gs as a way of making up for the 0 Gs, and these kinds of ways of sort of treating the problem. And this study suggests that you get long-term effects from experiencing too much gravity that don't go away as quickly as one might hope.
0: Speaking of those other planets, I preemptively told you I'm going to mine your brain because tomorrow I'm going to Montreal to interview the astronauts, the Artemis astronauts, all together.
1: Right,
0: I've got
1: right
0: 15
1: on.
0: Minutes with them, and I want to make every one of them count. And I'm kind of hoping to ask them things like, you know, there have been great interviews about how it felt and what it's been like emotionally and all that kind of stuff. But I'm hoping to ask them something maybe that they haven't been asked before. So what kind of things should I be asking?
1: Yeah, the thing that I keep coming back to when I think about the interviews that I've seen and the sort of thread that they haven't picked up. I mean, one is there was a fire alarm of some kind that went off while they were up there. And in that moment, like a fire in space is way scarier than a fire on Earth. Not only because you're living inside this bubble and so if it breaks, you're in trouble, but also because fire spreads differently. The heat can't rise and so fires behave in a really non-intuitive way. And so you can think the fire's out, but it's still going. And so fire is like one of the scariest things that can happen up there. And when the fire alarm went off, I think that's a moment where you sort of like your heart sinks or drops or whatever it does when you're in zero G's. I want to know sort of more about what that moment was like and how they interacted with each other and how much it felt like, okay, we've trained for this and we're ready to go, and how much was like, oh God, this is the moment where things start to go sideways. So that's one moment that I would ask more questions about. And then the other thing that really struck me about the whole mission is, you know, everybody sees how well they get along and it looks so easy because they were having fun and it was a relatively short mission and they're good people. And so of course they had a nice time, but they did a lot of training beforehand so that that would happen. Like there was training on their mental health to help them be resilient when things got stressful, like with a fire alarm or otherwise, in that capsule. And I'm really curious about what that training's like. Do you do that training one-on-one? Do you walk through different scenarios? Do you train with the same people you're going to be up in space with? How do you build resilience so that when things get stressful, you'll still be a good person to work with? I'm really curious about that training.
0: That's a great question. Do you have any questions more largely like that you think they might be have interesting answers on space? Like, I want to ask them about the space race, about China and the moon, that kind of stuff. Like, is there anything else that you think of?
1: I mean, so much of the space race is political, and they've done such a good job of being apolitical. And so that's the place where I think there's a little bit of tension when people say, you know, well, what about the fact that the U.S. is walking back on DEI, and here we have this Artemis mission, which had this ambition of putting a woman on the moon. They've taken that language off the website. So they're not saying anymore that when humans walk on the moon again, there will be a woman on that mission. There probably will, but they're not. That's not sort of what they're touting. And so, you know, the DEI scale back, the science cutbacks in the States. I mean, there are all these political pieces that are sort of very, very scary to talk about that I think they're very good at dancing around. But those are just a big elephant in the room. And so if I had them and I didn't have a million cameras and I could really ask them what they thought, I would love to know, you know, what behind the scenes, what those conversations are like.
0: That's Dan Riskin with our weekly Talk Science to Me. I'd love, as I said before, to get your thoughts on what you would ask the astronauts, all four of the Artemis astronauts, in about an hour and a half. I'm going to speak with them. Send me a text, 71010. We're back with the Daily Debrief panel next.
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6: Good afternoon. I'm Heather Seaman. Right now, very cloudy and 8 degrees, but we're in store for some fantastic weather over the long weekend. The complete forecast after the news. Canadian health officials in contact with a couple dozen people at low risk for hantavirus. The TTC is days away from a possible lockout, and Drake fans are speculating about projections seen on the CN Tower last night. Details on these and other stories coming up, but first, here's Time Saver Traffic.
7: The big problems continue. Westbound Foreign Express at Weston. It is the two left lanes out with this collision. Delays from Dufferin and then further west on the 401, the ramp to Highway 25. You will find the right lane blocked with a stall. Eastbound 401, we have a collision past Bayview and the Collectors. It's the left lane that is occupied. And on the DVP North, approaching Eglinton, left lane blocked with a stall. Off the major, it's eastbound Burnethorpe blocked at Kipling. That is following a collision as well. Time saver traffic. I'm Adjoa and Tia Yabois. 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
6: We begin with a developing story. Canada's Chief Medical Officer of Health says 26 people across the country are being contacted by public health authorities to monitor for hantavirus symptoms, though they are deemed low risk. Dr. Joss Reimer says all of the passengers shared flights with someone with hantavirus. She also gave an update on how many people have been classified as high risk contacts.
8: So there are 9 individuals who were considered at least at present are considered to be high risk and have been given direction to self-isolate across the country.
6: Reimer says those individuals are isolating in Ontario, Alberta, British Columbia because they were either passengers on the affected cruise ship or had close contact with someone infected with hantavirus on a flight. The search continues for 3 suspects wanted after a deadly double shooting in Vaughan yesterday afternoon. Police were called after shots were fired outside a home on Kayser Drive in the area of Martin Grove and Langstaff just after 5:30 p.m. When officers arrived, they located 2 adult males suffering from multiple gunshot wounds. They were pronounced dead a short time later. Homicide investigators say the shooting was targeted. The victims have not yet been identified. The search is now on for 3 suspects who fled in a blue SUV. The union representing about 700 electrical and signal workers with the TTC are calling on the transit agency to remain at the bargaining table if a deal isn't reached by Saturday's deadline.
9: We work all day, we work all day. Local 2 is here to stay.
6: The union held a news conference this morning. The workers will be in a legal strike position and the TTC will be in a legal lockout position as of Saturday after a no board report was issued by the Ministry of Labor earlier this month. The president of the union says there has been some progress on health benefits and representation rights, but compensation remains a key sticking point. Well, there's been a lot of activity around the CN Tower overnight and early this morning. What's actually going on is still a mystery. CP24's Courtney Heels is trying to get us some answers.
10: There's some scaffolding here. We're told by residents it went up a few days ago, and projectors. And overnight, many were talking about the images on the CN Tower. Many people capturing these pictures and sharing them on social media. And it shows the CN Tower in green and blue. And many thought it appeared as though it was like a thermometer. And that has led Drake fans to wonder if this might be connected to Drake's new album, Iceman. We know there is a lot of anticipation over Drake's new album. It's going to be released tomorrow. We know he's been seen in the city shooting what appear to be music videos. There's rumors he was actually filming in the CN Tower. And of course, there's that ice structure we were talking about just a few weeks ago. So many are wondering, could this all be connected?
6: Officials have been pretty tight-lipped, but our crew did spot a truck with the Iceman logo, which happens to be the name of Drake's album, set to be released tomorrow. And he's been posting on social media about a big announcement coming at 9:45 tonight. Keep in touch by downloading the CTV News app.
0: Another cool day, 13 for the high with cloud cover and the chance of scattered wet weather. Windy too with northwesterly gusts. The clouds clear tonight and we're going to drop to a low of about 8. Tomorrow, sunny and 20 degrees. We'll watch for the chance of a shower on Saturday, but otherwise expect highs near 23 degrees for both Saturday and Sunday. 25 and sunny on Monday. Conditions should be great for fireworks. Chance of showers returning on Tuesday with the temperature soaring close to 30 degrees. From the CTV Weather Center, I'm Lindsay Morrison.
6: 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Our next update at 2 o'clock on News Talk 1010.
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11: The MOU and the intention of the MOU has been Alberta would advance, that there will be a private sector proponent for the pipeline, that the federal government has, well, I shouldn't say the federal government, it's an agreement, so we all agree on this, that there are multiple preconditions for that pipeline moving forward. It includes strengthening the carbon market. It includes the methane regulations that the minister helped put in place and have been put in place now. It includes very much the pathways project moving forward. No pathways, no pipeline. So all those elements moving forward.
0: That's the Prime Minister this morning speaking to reporters in Ottawa who were asking about tomorrow's announcement set for, I think, the morning in Alberta, or maybe the morning Alberta time, all about that MOU and an agreement with the Premier of Alberta, Danielle Smith, on an industrial price on carbon. Will it get the pipeline built is the big question, and the question the Prime Minister was on the receiving end of. Let's talk about that with the Daily Debrief.
3: The Daily Debrief.
0: With me this Thursday afternoon, Rob Benzie is Queen's Park Bureau Chief for the Toronto Star. Laura Stone is a Queen's Park reporter with the Globe and Mail. Mike LeCouture is the Senior Political Correspondent with CTV National News. And Marika Walsh is a Senior Political Reporter for the Globe and Mail's in the Ottawa Bureau. Hi, everybody.
12: Hi.
13: Hey, guys.
0: How's it going? Mike, I'll start with you. Will this pipeline get built? What did the Prime Minister's answer tell you?
14: I think he said that, you know, it could get built. I don't think it was a really good indication on whether or not it will get built, because there are still so many hoops to sort of jump through. And I think, you know, one of the biggest is the private sector proponent. And that is something that is in black and white in the MOU. I'll read from it. Construction of one or more private sector constructed finance pipelines with Indigenous peoples, co-ownership and economic benefits, and then, you know, and so on and so forth. So, like, that continues to be one of the conditions of this. And without it, it's going to make it hard to go forward, even though when you consider that, you know, it was the Trudeau government back in I think it was 2018 that bought the Trans Mountain expansion from Kinder Morgan. It just seems like we're no further ahead, even though we know that there will be more progress made on it and announced on it tomorrow.
0: The thing I find, Marika, so interesting is the kind of swelling of industry pushback. Mm-hmm. A, on the industrial price on carbon. Like, every day I'm reading a new article in your paper about some CEO who's like, this will make us uncompetitive. And then that, you know, bleeds into reducing emissions in the sector and whether or not this Pathways project is still viable. I feel like the industry is way less committed to it than they would have been even a year ago.
12: Oh, yeah. I mean, the companies that are behind the Pathways project, which is to capture emissions and to offset the emissions from the oil sands, changed their name from the Pathways Alliance to the Oil Sands Alliance. So I think that tells you, Vashi, almost everything you need to know about their sentiments right now. I think, though, there's some strategy and some political management that the Prime Minister was doing today, and this is not because somebody's told me this, but my sense of things is that the more information that comes out about the carbon price, how much watered down it is, the more there is restlessness on the left flank of the Prime Minister's caucus and supporter base. And by announcing this electricity strategy today, I think they were able to talk more about reducing emissions and climate change in a way that their traditional base still likes, even if it's no longer the priority. So while the Prime Minister was saying things like the Pathways project has to go ahead for the pipeline has to be a private sector proponent, I think there is still a lot of wiggle room. And the people I'm talking to say they are absolutely convinced this pipeline is happening.
0: I wonder how much wiggle room. Like, I was actually surprised, Benzie, at how specific the Prime Minister was today in talking about a private proponent. Like, it feels very much if there isn't a private proponent, even if they get all the stuff with Alberta, like, in place, that some government, provincial or otherwise, is going to have to backstop it if, in fact, that thing's going to get built.
13: Yeah, actually, that's the impression I got. I mean, and what happened with Trans Mountain? It was the same thing, right? So the taxpayer ends up paying for something when the private sector can't or won't step forward. And I mean, when it comes to whinging, there is no one who whines like the oil patch, right? So they're looking for handouts and corporate welfare everywhere you look. And look, I get it. It's a very important sector to our economy and we need them. But my goodness, when things are booming, they're not exactly saying to us, you know what? we'll make these concessions because you guys have been good to us when times were bad and oil price was very low. I don't know. I thought Carney has painted himself into a corner. But again, who's his opposition other than Stephen Guilbeault and his own caucus and a few other liberal MPs? It's not like there's any viable opponents in the Commons. Maybe the Bloc Québécois and a few, the five new Democrats, you know?
0: But
13: and
0: even
13: Elizabeth May.
0: Yeah, but even in Quebec, Laura, there's a couple polls that came out this week that show like the Liberal support is even higher than it was a month ago or 2 months. Like it's not the sort of successive announcements that push the environment to the side, to be blunt, are not costing them politically right now.
15: Not right now. There's sort of a Carney love-in happening. You know, it could be just he's seen as a competent, steady leader when compared to Donald Trump, what's happening in the U.S. You know, maybe they like the way he's kind of presented Canada's case internationally. I mean, there's all sorts of reasons, and some of them don't always make a ton of sense. I mean, with the, you know, Stephen Guilbeault has a very high profile in Quebec. He's a fervent environmentalist, and he's been highly critical of the government, and that doesn't seem to right now be making a dent. But these things have a way of chipping away at people politically. I think that, you know, kind of the chickens come home to roost eventually, but I think that the public mood has shifted, in light of what we've seen over the past year in Canada feeling very much at a disadvantage, both in our own country, but when it comes to our position with the United States. So I think there is a tremendous amount of goodwill, and maybe the country as a whole is just sort of moving more to the center, moving more to the center right. And that's where the public mood is right now.
0: I think it's still though predicated on the idea that stuff does get built and, how convinced everyone in the government is that this is what it's about, Mike, like even Cody Blois, who we had earlier on the show, the first time I asked him about, hey, is all this stuff to get a pipeline built? He's like, no. And then like changed and started talking. And then I circled back at the end and I was like, does that mean that you don't want that pipeline? But he's like, no, we want it built. We want it built. But it's just not all about a pipeline. They really kind of are angry at the idea that the focus is on a pipeline. But I don't know, given the history of the last 10 years, how they would expect anything differently, Mike.
14: Yeah. And I wonder whether or not that public sentiment that we're talking about is so, I don't want to call it soft, but certainly, you know, not losing their mind at all this pipeline talk because, you know, they think, oh, well, you know, Mark Carney's the guy that wrote the book Values. And so, you know, deep down, we know that he'll still, you know, be concerned about the environment. Or if it is that realization, look, this is the moment we're in and this is how the country has to act because, we can't rely on what's happening, you know, our partner down south. But yeah, I think, you know, the government is certainly angling everything towards, you know, maybe safe for, Stephen Guilbeault, and it's easier with him out of cabinet, to sort of go, look, we're going to have to build a pipeline. It's going to have to, you know, go in that direction. And to your point about a backstop, I mean, Sonia Savage, the former, Alberta Energy Minister, had said that it would have to have some sort of a government backstop to build, pointing to, you know, Enbridge's line 9 in the 1970s that was built, with a backstop as well. And so, you know, and maybe that's where this is going to land.
0: Last word to you, Marika. Does this quell Alberta separatism? You've got 30
12: No, I don't think it quells Alberta separatism, but I still think the pipeline will be built. And I think if you squint, you will look at something that ends up being, you know, nominally private sector. But when the Indigenous Loans Program can put $10 billion towards this pipeline, the idea that it will be solely privately funded, I think, is not tenable.
0: Yeah, very, very good point. I think that's where the public money will come for sure. Okay, we're going to take a quick commercial break, but on the other end of that break, we'll move a few provinces over. We've been focused, of course, on the oil patch and the energy sector, but the auto sector has had a very different experience through this trade war with Donald Trump. And now some news from Honda finalizing their decision not to build a big EV plant. We're going to play the response from the Prime Minister and get the panel's take next.
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7: Well, a heads up for ongoing problems. Eastbound 4 and Collectors just past Bayview. This collision in the Collectors does have the left lane occupied. It is pretty backed up from the Allen and then further east on the 401. Also in the Collectors, just as you make your way through McCowan. Left lane blocked with a crash. Westbound 401, it's about a 20-minute delay to get from the Don Valley Parkway to Weston Road because of a collision that was blocking the two left lanes. Everything cleared. Northbound DVP approaching Eglinton. It's a stalled vehicle in the left lane. Also a crawl from Don Mills. And off the major, it's in Etobicoke. Eastbound Burnham Thorpe is blocked at Kipling. News Talk 1010 weather. For your day today, we'll see a 40% chance of showers. Windy as well, and highs only reaching 13. Right now, we're sitting at 7 degrees under the clouds. The Ford It's a Big Deal event is on until June 1st. 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I'm Adjoa and Sia Yabois. 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
1: And I'm wondering how we can be so sure about EVs as the path forward, specifically when you look at the news out of Honda.
2: Well, a couple of things. One, it's a question. Ultimately, this is going to be a question of affordability, reliability, the performance of those vehicles, the relative costs there. The first component of that is going to be building electricity that itself is affordable. I mean, we start from an enviable position in the country, Canada, relative to international peers, some of the lowest electricity costs in the world. We want to reinforce that. Canadians will then make the choice what kind of vehicles they want to drive.
3: That's the Prime Minister's response about the future of EVs in Canada's auto strategy, given the finality of the news from Honda. About a week ago, we were reporting on a Japanese news outlet saying that Honda will permanently put on ice, an EV plant, a big $15 billion one that they were going to build in Alliston, Ontario. Honda confirmed that news, and that was the Prime Minister's response. Now, flashback to last week, and that response is a bit different than what we heard from François-Philippe Champagne at the time, who insisted on multiple occasions after the initial Honda news that EVs remain the North Star of the Canadian auto strategy, his government's auto strategy. I'm here with the Daily Debrief panel, Rob Benzi, Michael Couture, Laura Stone, and Marika Walsh. Benzi, I'll start with you. I know you've covered this sector a lot. I thought that the Prime Minister's answer there was notable because it was so much less definitive on EVs than Champagne. What do you make of that?
4: Yeah, it is interesting, the nuance. But today's announced by the Prime Minister to double the size of the electricity grid, in the next few years, as if that's going to somehow tackle the problem that people aren't buying EVs. That's not the case. It's not the price of electricity or the availability of electricity. It's the price of the cars and the availability of charging stations that has people limiting their purchases. And Laura and I were talking to Vic Fedeli, the economic development minister here at Queen's Park earlier this morning, Vashi, and he said, because the Ontario government is conjoined with the federal government on this EV strategy, and they're still all in on EVs. Mr. Fedeli told us that Volkswagen is building one of the largest buildings in the whole world in St. Thomas, this gigafactory that will be making batteries for various VW products. So Ontario and the federal government are still all in on EVs, even if Canadian consumers aren't all in on EVs. And Fedeli also emphasized Honda isn't going anywhere. The company employs 4,000 people here in Alliston, Ontario, and the number one selling car in Canada for like 26 of the last 28 years is the Honda Civic made in Ontario.
3: I just feel so interesting to me, Laura, that all these politicians can be so certain of something that they were so certain of 2 years ago that blew up in their face and can say, you know, but the jobs aren't ever going anywhere. When Honda is a Japanese company and Japan's, we talked about this before, Japan's ambassador couldn't have been clearer. Like, unless you keep your access to the United States, like, we're not interested. Like, I would just be hedging more. You know what I mean? I'm not saying it's their fault, but like, why are you like saying everything is going to be totally fine when it's pretty clear it's not?
5: Well, I think there's an element of not wanting to look like fools, right? I mean, this is, that's politics in general, but this really has been billed as where the future is going, both from an environmental perspective and from an economic perspective. And they've really kind of played their cards here on putting in for the EV sector. So I think there is clearly an element of, hybrids are going to be something that I think that people are interested in. We are seeing what's happening with gas prices. I think people do want an alternative, but we're not seeing, I guess, the consumer demand that the governments had hoped for. So I don't know how you kind of stop the construction of a massive plant because of what's happening in another town. The governments have promised subsidies too, although they're quick to say that they haven't actually put any money up front on this, but I think they have to be reacting to what's happening in the moment, but they're also looking long term. And I think they do still see the viability of the sector in the long term, but they don't seem to have any great answers for what we're seeing happening right in front of our faces.
3: Yeah, and again, like I understand, like in general terms, Mike being, you know, bullish on EVs given the price fluctuations of gas, all that kind of stuff. But again, like if we're going to, you know, if that market is going to be a huge boon to Canada, like it still depends on us selling EVs in the United States. Like that's a consumer market for us. Like we are to them too, to be fair, but like yeah. Goes both ways.
6: Yeah, 100%. And the fact that, you know, there's really not even kind of engagement on that in sort of entertaining that type of question, of how we sort of account for, as you said, with the Japanese ambassador is very clearly drawing out and saying that if we don't have that access, then, you know, we can't set up shop there. You know, as big as your country is, it's a tiny drop in the bucket when you compare it to that access to the U.S. And, you know, I mean, to Laura's point, it's trying to continue to say, no, don't worry, it's coming. But you just don't see it, right? Like the Prime Minister's argument today is that, you know, we're building up the energy grid. That's going to help us get there. Well, no, because you're not building up the charging system either. And, you know, it is that sort of chicken versus yeah. the egg. Will people, be willing to go ahead and fork out for an EV, if they can't charge it? If you can't get back, forth between Montreal and Ottawa without having to stop in Castleman for 40 minutes. And look, love to our listeners in Castleman.
3: Yeah, nothing wrong with
6: not,
3: Castleman.
6: But there's not 40
5: miles. Or Russell.
3: Russell, Ontario.
6: Russell.
3: Greatest town ever.
6: Actually, yeah. there isn't 40 minutes worth of things to do in Russell, let's be honest.
3: Nice! Barhaven snob.
6: Yes, I am a Barhaven snob, okay? No, I'm kidding. But, you know, and so the government clearly, you know, trying to sort of continue to hedge on that. And Vash, just to be clear, I mean, my riding is represented by the Prime Minister of Canada. So by virtue of that, it is better than all others. That's why I'm kidding.
3: La-di-da. Marika, actually, when Mike was, talking the first part before he was slagging my beautiful hometown right now. I was thinking about the Prime Minister was asked actually at the end of the press conference about what we're talking about, access to the market, where things stand. What was your impression of his answer?
7: How much he doesn't want to talk about the U.S. and the negotiations with the U.S. was my impression of that answer. It's so fascinating to see how much he has changed compared to this time last year when a deal was imminent and he was really talking it up. And it really is such a stark contrast. I think in fairness to the government, they might not be wrong that in 20, 30 years, this electric vehicle shift is happening. I think the point though is the pain pressures now are so strong, so pronounced that getting that bridge to there is what we are all focused on. And they are, you know, you do need to build up the energy grid, the electricity grid, excuse me. That is what everybody's saying for AI, for electric vehicles, for all those things. But the in-between is the question. And the Canadian Vehicle Manufacturers Association, Brian Kingston, said exactly this week what the Japanese ambassador told you. Without this trade deal with the U.S., without access to the U.S. market, there is no Canadian auto sector.
3: I thought also that, like, he left the impression Benzie, that like the Americans are just really busy. That's why there's no negotiation. Like Marika's right. Like he just looks like pain not to talk about it.
4: Yeah. I mean, and look, Trump is in China right now. Who knows what kind of what she does to Trump while he's there. But Canada is definitely on the back burner. But you know what, Vash, you and I talked about this on Power Play the other night. Remember, the Kuzma negotiations or the review this summer, yes, but nothing's going to change on July 1st. It's just a countdown. And I think that's important. This is a difficult
3: famous
4: time
3: last
4: with the current administration, but this too shall pass.
6: But it's the nervousness too, right? It's the countdown, but it's industry that's still waiting.
3: Very good.
4: And the other tariffs that are over and beyond, that are hitting steel and aluminum,
3: Okay, we'll leave
6: Shout
3: it on that super happy note.
6: Russell,
3: yay,
6: represent.
3: Russell. That's where I live, by the way, for everyone listening. Okay, I'm going to take a quick break. We're going to talk about Donald Trump's trip to China next.
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8: Well, first we'll start with the good news. We had major problems on the westbound Foreign Express through Weston. Once the two left lanes are out with a collision, the problems there have cleared. The delays still remain if you're making your way from before Keele Street. Starting to dissipate, though. Eastbound Foreign Express at McCowan. Crews on scene of a collision in the left lane. Don't actually missed a problem just a bit further back. Eastbound 401 in the collectors east of Bayview. Find out the left lane and shoulder blocked with a crash. And northbound on the Don Valley Parkway past Don Mills. Crews dealing with a stalled vehicle in the left lane. Now off the major, it's eastbound Burnham Thorpe. You'll find that blocked at Kipling. That is for a collision as well. News Talk at 1010 weather. For your day today, pretty overcast skies are what await you. 40% chance of showers and highs reaching 13 degrees. Right now, it's pretty cloudy and we're sitting at 9 degrees. 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Time saver traffic. Imagine once. Yeah, yeah, boy. Your next update at 1:45 on News Talk 1010 Toronto.
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1: Thank you again, President Xi, for this beautiful welcome. And tonight it is my honor to extend an invitation to you and Madam Peng to visit us at the White House this September 24th. And we look forward to it. And I'd now like to raise a glass and propose a toast to the rich and enduring ties between the American and Chinese people. It's a very special relationship, and I want to thank you again. This has been an amazing period of time. Thank you, President Xi.
2: That is U.S. President Donald Trump speaking at a dinner reception in Beijing alongside Chinese President Xi Jinping following 2 hours of closed-door meetings between the two. I spoke to Michael Kovrig, former Canadian diplomat who was detained in China for more than 1,000 days between 2018 and 2021 about the trip, and started off by asking him if he can discern from any of the comments before the trip, during the trip so far, what exactly the point of it is.
3: Two things are on the table, right? First, there's a trade war that's shaking the world economy. And second, we're dealing with a strategic rivalry over who shapes the rules of the 21st century, especially in Asia and the Pacific, and especially over Taiwan. And that requires the leaders of those countries to talk face to face and try to manage things, particularly when you're dealing with China, because it's very hard to get movement on any issue unless Xi Jinping agrees on it. Power is so centralized there. But don't expect any kind of grand bargain. Expect short-term transactional deals dressed up as breakthroughs. Trump wants purchases of soybeans, Boeing jets, and natural gas, plus reliable rare earth supplies and Chinese help on Iran and fentanyl, for example.
4: So why do you think that the nature of whatever is agreed to will be transactional versus some grand bargain? Like, what informs that position?
3: Well, first of all, Trump is an intensely transactional human being, right? He's not thinking about long-term grand strategy. He's thinking short-term. And in fact, that's the core asymmetry right there when those two men and those two systems meet. They're totally different personalities and also systems. Xi Jinping wants to weaken U.S. support for Taiwan. He wants fewer export controls on advanced technology, and he wants lower tariffs across the board. So those are the kind of transactional things that he wants in the short term. And that's where there's some room for deals and maneuvering. But at the end of the day, the Chinese are driving for a much longer strategic narrative that they're trying to build, right? This is the first U.S. presidential visit to China in nearly a decade. So both leaders will care more about optics than about substance. They both want to look powerful, and they both are afraid of the risk of looking weak. So Trump seems to treat this as a deal-making opportunity, but Xi sees it as a chance to reshape the strategic narrative of the whole relationship. Trump's thinking about the press conference. Xi's thinking about the next 20 years. So a key thing to watch is the language that each leader uses and whether Trump repeats phrases that the Chinese have given. That's really the scoreboard.
4: Well, I wanted to ask you just in that vein, like what your expectations are around the dynamic between the two of them. They're two of the most central figures in the world right now, most watched, most scrutinized, you name it. Unique, you could say, each of them in their own right as well. Like what are you watching for as far as that dynamic goes?

0: while Xi Jinping and the entire Communist Party and the party state itself has spent 2 years carefully studying the dynamics and working out where they can flink issues and find leverage. So Xi's walking into these meetings with a whole system behind him. And that's pretty asymmetric right there.
1: So you mentioned Taiwan, and both Taiwan and Iran are potential, significant, I don't even want to reduce them to irritants, but obviously issues between the two countries. How do you expect them, if at all, to factor into discussions?
0: Sure. So look, Taiwan matters for two reasons that are immediate and then other broader reasons. One, Taiwan makes the chips in every Canadian device, right? Your phone, your car, your laptop, the chips in our military hardware, most of them are made on that. Many of them are made on that island. And China, under Xi Jinping, has made it very clear it wants to absorb Taiwan at some point. The Taiwanese do not want to be absorbed, so you have a fundamental potential for conflict there. China is building the capacity to be able to take the island through force by blockade or invasion. What's stopping it is essentially the deterrence of believing that the United States and its allies would not permit that to happen and they would get involved militarily. And ultimately that to make the Chinese have the calculation that today is not a good day to do that. The status quo is safer and better. If perceptions shift as a result of this meeting, and there's a view in China that maybe Trump is getting closer to America abandoning Taiwan, it's not only a risk for Taiwan, it's a risk for every country in the world, potentially, because then no American security guarantee anywhere is as believable. Canada lives next door to a superpower that already, puts our sovereignty at a bit of concern. If Washington's word means nothing in the Pacific for Japan, for South Korea, for the Philippines, then that could undermine the whole security architecture of the Indo-Pacific region. So it's very important for President Trump to be clear with the Chinese that the United States continues to support Taiwan, that it supports the status quo, that it is not actively in any way supporting independence, but that it's also not taking a neutral stance on it, that it's going to continue arming Taipei, for example.
1: And just on Iran, very quickly, if you don't mind, how do you think that factors in?
0: So China China depends heavily on Iranian oil. It can live without it, but it's important. And particularly, it's heavily dependent on oil from the Gulf, from the Middle East in general. So Xi's number one priority, and he's on the record as saying so, is to get the Strait of Hormuz opened. And that requires some kind of a ceasefire and stoppage in fighting between Iran and the United States. And so Xi wants some form of peace in the region, but he doesn't want to invest too much political capital in it or appear to be taking sides. He wants to be able to balance between all the players in the Middle East and so that he maintains influence and leverage both over Iran and over the Gulf Arab states, over Saudi Arabia and so on. So he doesn't want to put too much skin in the game, but he does want the strait to be opened. And so where there's potential for some negotiation, I think, on that between the U.S. and China is what could China potentially do to help bring about a situation where that strait can be reopened and the oil and other things can flow to East Asia, which is very much in China's interest. At the same time, it doesn't want to rescue the United States from a problem of its own creation. It very much likes the United States being stuck and focused on the Middle East and moving particularly military assets and political attention away from East Asia toward that region. So it doesn't want to change that.
1: Okay, I'm out of time. I have to leave it there. I appreciate your insights as always, Mr. Kavrick. Thank you for making the time.
0: Thank you. Pleasure.
2: That's Michael Kavrick, a former Canadian diplomat and one of the two Michaels who were detained by China for more than 1,000 days between 2018 and 2021, reflecting there on U.S. President Donald Trump's visit to China. It's happening as we speak. We played earlier a little clip there of the president alongside his counterpart in China, Xi Jinping. They met for 2 hours behind closed doors. Donald Trump with him has a litany of CEOs, everyone from Tim Cook, who is the CEO of Apple, to the CEO of NVIDIA, and of course Elon Musk of SpaceX, and who formerly worked with Donald Trump. There's dozens of CEOs with him. So we'll be watching to see what sort of kind of side deals in that vein can be achieved. But so far, some of the reporting out of the meetings that have taken place include Xi Jinping pushing Trump on the issue of Taiwan and basically saying if there's too much disagreement, it will lead to conflict between China and the United States. So China already has a pretty definitive position on Taiwan. Of course, they don't

0: recognize the independence of Taiwan. But the possibility of an invasion, all that kind of specter of all that stuff is very much a part of what is unfolding in China right now. So we'll keep our eyes on that and convey to you any developments that happen on our watch. We'll take a quick break. We're back in a moment.
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2: Well, a new problem coming into the traffic desk on the 400 southbound just as you make your way through Shepherd. Center lane blocked following a collision. Again, already seeing some delays on the approach. And then on to the 401 if you're traveling eastbound. Busy in sections from the Allen all the way out towards McCowan and the Express because of a collision in the left lane. Brand new issues westbound Foreign Express at Mavis. Right lane out that is following a stall. And we still have these issues on the northbound Don Valley Parkway past Don Mills. It is a stall off to the side, but emergency crews are blocking the left lane. The backlog now is from before Don Mills. Off the major, it's eastbound Burnham Thorpe blocked at Kipling, and that is following an ongoing collision. News Talk at 1010 weather for your day today. Cloudy skies with a chance of showers. Highs expected to reach 13. Right now we're trying to get there. Still pretty cloudy, and we're sitting at 9 degrees. 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I'm Adjua and Sia Yabua. 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
1: 10 minutes before the top of the hour, tomorrow is going to be a big news day. Well, this afternoon's pretty big for me because I get to go interview the astronauts before I leave Montreal. But tomorrow is going to be a big news day because the Prime Minister is supposed to be in Alberta to make an announcement with the Premier of Alberta on a new industrial carbon price for basically the oil patch. So I won't get into the technicalities, but basically the timeline for raising that price will be dramatically extended, meaning that it won't be really as environmentally stringent. And the Prime Minister today made a number of references to this idea that, you know, there doesn't need to be a purity test when it comes to the environment, kind of a sort of under the radar dig at the previous government, that was very wedded to the idea of, you know, certain environmental standards. And, maybe some would criticize that as a type of purity test. It was interesting that the Prime Minister employed that kind of rhetoric. So he's going to be there to make that announcement tomorrow. The big question is whether all the stuff the government is doing, including that, including, you know, getting the regulatory period down to just a year for big projects that aren't necessarily deemed to be in the national interest, but are still important to, you know, building out the country's economy, whether all of that will actually get a pipeline built. That's what I asked Cody Bloys, the parliamentary secretary to the Prime Minister.
2: We do want it to happen. I made very clear during this interview, and let me be clear to Albertans or other Canadians who recognize the importance of exercising and developing our natural resources, whether that's in conventional energy, whether that's not in renewable energy and mining. We're very clear-eyed about the work that we want to do. And as I said, the Prime Minister, nothing has deviated from what we have focused on in the MOU and the components that are associated, which includes the ability to build a pipeline. And Vashi, what I would say about C5, we've heard from the MPO, and they've made it very clear, and I don't want to get in front of what Minister LeBlanc might have to be able to say on this, but there is an expectation that there will be projects referred under C5 in the days ahead, and we are focused, even if that is but one tool, using the provisions under C5. The other is using the MPO as a way to take these projects of national concern and ultimately advance them through the regulatory channels. That's the focus. Today, the proposals of this week are about getting this down to 1 year, once we have all the information, and we think that this is a proper balance between driving economic outcomes in this country, participating and working with Indigenous partners at every step, and ensuring that we do drive environmental outcomes, including the projects, Vashi, that are going to matter about our clean energy future. I know you want to put a focus on the pipeline. I hope I've been very clear to proponents who might be focused on that aspect, but it is not just about pipelines and oil and gas. There is a plethora of energy opportunities and mining opportunities in this country, and we have to be focused, and that's what the proposals are truly about.
1: Mr. Bloys is right. There are other energy opportunities, but we all know that the political controversy for years has been around the prospect of another pipeline out to the West Coast. Remember, the original pipeline that was built, TMX, had to be taken over by the federal government because the private backer backed out because there was so much controversy and kind of pushback at different levels against it. So if that pipeline does go forward, does it address separatism in the province of Alberta and the possibility of a referendum? Rick Bell is a Post-Media columnist.
3: The actual details of the memorandum of understanding, the details that will no doubt be discussed tomorrow, are going to be very great interest to business, to the oil patch, the oil and gas industry, to people like you and people like me, and the political observers and inside baseball crowd. They will be going into great detail about what does it mean, the industrial carbon tax, and how quickly it's phased in, and is that going to be enough? A lot of people in Alberta, and perhaps even across the country, will probably view that somewhat in an eye-glazing manner because, you know, it's very technical stuff. I think ultimately, because remember, we have, if this separatist question gets on the ballot, that's nearing the end of October. So there's quite a bit of time still. But I think what people in Alberta really want to see is PPPP, the pipeline. They want to see if there is going to actually be a pipeline, if it becomes a project of national interest and is fast-tracked, if, in fact, there is a process that is fairly efficient and fairly speedy to get to the point where there could be a date where they could begin at least starting construction. So I think for most people, you put pipeline in the headline and everybody's interested. You put MOU in the pipeline, people are still interested. But the bottom line of the story isn't carbon capture and storage for the average person, isn't what the industrial carbon tax is for the average person. The bigger question is, does this pipeline to the West Coast happen or does it not happen? And Prime Minister Carney, with all due respect, is not going to make that statement tomorrow. And Premier Smith is not going to make that statement tomorrow. But that's, I think, what people are looking for. So the story is interesting in the sense of, is this the thing that gets the ball really rolling towards what Albertans are really interested in, which is that pipeline to the West Coast?
4: So the Prime Minister was asked about the prospect of a referendum and separatism, given the recent court decision out of Alberta. Here's what he said.
5: And the role of the federal government is, and we're pursuing this, is to practice cooperative federalism, to work with the provinces, work with the territories, work with Indigenous Canadians, and get things done on behalf of all Canadians. That's what we're doing with the province of Alberta. As someone who was raised in Alberta, proud Albertan, I view that very much the best place for Alberta is in Canada, and certainly a Canada that works.
4: And here is Alberta Premier Danielle Smith on whether she thinks breaking ground on a new pipeline would help quell separatist sentiment.
6: We have to demonstrate that cooperative federalism works, that in areas of provincial jurisdiction, we get to assert that we can do things our own way. In areas of joint jurisdiction, we have to be able to find ways to get to a win-win. And I think this is going to be really important. We do ask Albertans how they feel about the MOU. Very high level of support for it. We've asked them, do you want us to keep working and getting to a deal? They say yes. But we have also seen that the level of people saying that they're frustrated, that they doubt that we'll get a pipeline built, that's also increased. And with it, the number of people who say that they'd be prepared to vote for independence. We don't want that. We want to go the other direction.
4: One listener writes in, Vashi, on Alberta separation, it was originally to help force the federal government to meet their demands and treat them better. If the federal government had come to the table at the time, we would not be looking at this. I think it's interesting. Like, I think that a big portion of people are trying to send a message with this idea of separation, exactly as this listener wrote out. I think there are some people, though, and I've interviewed Jeff Raff, for example, one of like the organizers behind this, who are just sort of focused on separation no matter what. There are great questions, I think, to be asked of, like, actually how that would unfold, whether it's financially possible, whether actually anyone would be better off in Alberta, all that kind of stuff. But they are pretty committed. I think there's some persuadable people, and there's others who are very, very committed. Okay, I'm going to interview the astronauts, and David is asking, can you announce it on air so we won't miss it? I'm taping it today, and it's going to air on this show on Monday, all four of them. I love your question. John in Ajax says, how do they avoid hitting any space stuff going at high speed? Please ask them what they think, another listener says, about the recently released NASA documents from the first moon landing about the objects hovering, and did they see the same things? I'm definitely going to ask them about whether or not they believe there's life outside of here. And someone else is asking, Tom is asking if I'm going to call him Jeremy Handsome. No, I only say that behind his back, not to his face. Have a great rest of your day, everyone. Thanks for listening.
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9: 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George Russell wins.
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13: Good afternoon. I'm Heather Seaman. Right now, it's cloudy and cool, just 9 degrees, but we're in store for some gorgeous patio weather over the long weekend. The complete forecast after the news. Canadian health officials in contact with a couple dozen people at low risk for hantavirus. The Prime Minister unveils plans to lower electricity costs, and the TTC just days away from a possible lockout. Details on these and other stories coming up, but first, here's Time Saver Traffic.
14: Well, an update to problems on the southbound 400 south of Sheppard. Multi-vehicle collision in the three left lanes. It is really, really slow in terms of the delay now from before Steeles Avenue. Then problems still with us. Eastbound 4 and Express at McCowan. Left lane blocked at the collision. And then a stall. Westbound 4 and Express at Mavis. It's tying up the right lane. Northbound on the Don Valley Parkway past Don Mills. Left lane out with a stall. And eastbound Burnham Road still blocked at Kipling following a serious crash. Time Saver Traffic. I'm Adjoa and Siaya Bois. 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
13: Canada's chief medical officer of health says 26 people are being contacted by public health authorities to monitor for hantavirus symptoms, though they are deemed low risk. Dr. Joss Reimer says all of the people shared flights with someone with hantavirus, but it's believed they didn't have close contact with anyone who was sick or sat near them.
15: They are in various places across the country, but local public health is working to get in contact with all 26 of those individuals to ensure that they are aware that they were on that flight, that they have information about what symptoms they need to be watching for, and that they're being monitored throughout the at-risk period.
13: The Public Health Agency of Canada is not suggesting that low-risk people isolate, but Reimer says provincial and territorial public health agencies may do so as they do more detailed risk assessments. Prime Minister Mark Carney says the government will give more flexibility to liquefied natural gas power plants. He says it's part of the government's long-awaited clean electricity strategy to double Canada's electrical capacity by 2050. Carney says it will be a team effort.
16: Over the next few months, we'll work with provinces, territories, Indigenous peoples, utilities, unions, to identify the actions needed to double our grid most effectively and affordably. The strategy rests on four pillars: build, connect, train, and make.
13: The strategy says construction will cost more than $1 trillion and that public dollars will be used to cover some of the cost. Honda Canada says it has indefinitely suspended its plans for a new electric vehicle plant in Alliston. The Japanese automaker says the decision does not affect the current employment or production levels at its existing manufacturing facility in Ontario. Honda says it made the decision in response to evolving business conditions, a change in external resource strategy, and shifting customer demand. It says it will continue reviewing its future procurement and business strategies while carefully monitoring market conditions. QP Local 2, the union representing TTC maintenance workers, provided an update today on contract negotiations with the transit agency. The TTC will be in a legal lockout position on Sunday with concerns about the impact potential job action could have on the FIFA World Cup next month. CTV's Beth McDonnell has more.
17: Time is ticking on a deal between the TTC and the union representing 700 trades workers. The TTC could lock them out come Saturday. Earlier today, a vocal group of electricians, signal maintainers, technicians, and others gathered outside TTC headquarters. Their union, QP Local 2, says if they aren't on the job, the system will be less safe and reliable. The TTC says there are contingency plans involving non-unionized staff to keep the system running safely and smoothly. The union says some of the sticking points are competitive wages and schedules, while the TTC says its main point revolves around wages. Toronto's World Cup games are now less than 1 month away.
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4: One more unsettled and below seasonal day before our pattern changes here, and just in time for the long weekend. This afternoon, 13 degrees with a chance of showers. We will have northwest winds as well, gusting to about 40K. Tonight's low, 8 degrees with clouds finally clearing. It's going to be sunny tomorrow, seasonal too, with a high of 20. 23 degrees Saturday, chance of a shower. 23 Sunday. 25 degrees for Monday, and then we could approach 30 on Tuesday with a few showers returning. From the CTV Weather Center, I'm Lindsay Morrison.
13: Right now, cloudy and 9 degrees. I'm Heather Seaman. Our next update at 3 o'clock on News Talk 1010.

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1: Hey, I missed you. I've been gone the last couple of days. I hope you noticed. Although I have no doubt Jim Richards did a fantastic job doing from 2 until 6, both Tuesday and Wednesday. So happy to be back and looking forward to a good chunk of the show this afternoon. It's Thursday, so that means that John Tory and Kathleen Wynne are my guests from 3 until 3:30. They join me every Thursday to sort of dig a little deeper into some of the big provincial stories. We try not to do the traditional hot takes, but actually talk about their experience on issues that they may have faced in a similar way during their time, in John's case, as leader of the Ontario Conservative Party, as mayor of Toronto, as a political advisor, and in Kathleen's case, a school board trustee, an MPP, a minister of education, and as well, ultimately, the premier of Ontario. So looking forward to that in an hour's time. And in a half hour's time, the head of QP Local 2 is going to join me. He represents the 700 workers that, as of Saturday, they work for the TTC, could be locked out by the TTC or could be in a legal strike position. Either way, pretty important to the running of our transit system. So he's going to join me and tell me how likely it is that we might have a strike of 700 TTC workers as early as 48 hours from now. Right now, though, I want to talk about a topic that I was listening to on Moore in the morning today. He put it to his panels. I think he put it to the morning brief as well. And that's on some surveillance that big box stores, in particular in the United States, but there are chains that exist here in Canada. So places like the precursor to Rona and Home Depot. And here's what they're doing. They are putting license readers in their parking lots. So when you pull into the store, so these aren't just surveillance cameras, these are license readers. So when you come into their parking lot, they register when you come in, what time, where you parked, and then when you leave. And they say the reason for this is obviously fraud protection and asset protection because of the amount of theft that they are seeing in the stores. And so they claim the information. We have to, I think, take them at their word or not, and happy to take your calls on this at 416-872-1010. They claim that the information they intend to use strictly to give to police when they have a theft. So they're able to determine what cars were in the parking lot at the time of the theft. They're able to determine and give that information to local police forces. They're able to determine which vehicles left soon after. And their hope is to try and better figure out through their local police forces who's actually behind these thefts. Because like a lot of the thefts that we're talking about now, including in our grocery stores, there is a sense that organized crime, I had this conversation earlier this week, organized crime is actually behind a lot of these thefts. So not only is it costing you and me when we head into a store in increased prices, but it is also costing the economy. And ultimately, it may be, in fact, funding other types of business that organized crime is involved in. Here's the thing. There was a debate about whether people think this is okay or whether they feel like their privacy is violated. And a lot of different positions on Moore in the morning. Tell you where I'm coming from on this. I am so sick and tired of being treated like a criminal that I am happy for anything that is not obtrusive, not locking me into stores, not preventing me from just reaching up onto a shelf and getting something, that I am more than happy to have my privacy violated. I don't care if they log my car driving into the parking lot and log my car driving out. If it ultimately leads to things, that we are catching the actual criminals, and if there is less of a sense when I go into a store that I could be a criminal, and thereby really inconveniencing me and making me just detest going shopping. Jeff Rutledge, who is a strategist, was on Moore in the Morning, one of the panels. Here's what he had to say. His position is very similar to mine.
2: retailers are looking at north of $1 billion in loss, at least in Canada. I think it was in Ontario in the last year. I mean, that is something that drives up the cost of goods. Like there's just no two ways around it. And they're just getting so bold now that we need to have some new tools other than a security guard that is as good as a bollard at the front door who's going to wave at the guy as he walks out the door with whatever he wants. So we need to give retailers the ability to intervene and at least track these people. So hopefully, you know, my cost of goods can go down a little bit.
1: 100%. 416-872-1010. That's the way to call or text. Or if you are listening on the iHeartRadio app, just hit the microphone and you can send us a 30-second talk back. Blue Knox, also a political strategist, was on one of John's panels this morning. She took a different tact.
3: Law enforcement, when they're getting our red light cameras and they're issuing Jerry tickets because he's going a little too fast at 5:30 in the morning, they're held to a much higher standard than these stores are. So, you know, I'm always cautious with things like this. I know you folks don't expect privacy, but when I think of things like victims of violence who need protection and the idea of these stores being able to sell this data when they are held to a lower standard than law enforcement, I've got no problem with red light cameras, but I do have issues when it comes to private companies taking kind of a law enforcement role into their own hands.
1: Where do you come down on this? 416-872-1010. I'll tell you, I was shopping on Saturday afternoon and I went to the Canadian Tire at, I always say it's Eglinton and Laird, right? Just on the south side of Eglinton, east of Bayview there. And I went into the Canadian Tire and they have the doors that if you're walking too quickly, you actually can bruise your hip just walking through to get in because they close soon after. So people can't exit the entrance. So I went in, I was looking for something for my yard, and I went over to the back of the store and I realized, you know what? They have two stores there, in the same parking lot. So I thought it's probably in the other store. So I turned around, went to leave. I couldn't get out of the store. I kid you not. I could not get out of the store because the security is so intense. So for checkouts that weren't being used, where there wasn't a checkout clerk there, they were fully closed. Couldn't jump, couldn't go over, couldn't go around. And the lineups were long enough that I could barely get through to leave the store. I had purchased nothing. I had stolen nothing. And yet getting both in and out of that store to do a simple purchase was like going through a prison. And I get it. And I don't want my prices to go up any more than they already have. But if there are other ways that don't inconvenience the law-abiding citizens, I am all for it. 416-872-1010. Would you have a problem with our Home Depots here in Ontario putting licensed readers in their parking lot? Paul, what do you think about this?
4: I have no issues. One, because they don't break the law. But what's the difference between that and just having an employee write down your license plate number? There's no difference.
1: Yeah.
4: Really.
1: And honestly, if it helps crack down on theft, and means less inconvenience and less cost for me, I'm all for it.
4: And secondly, the second comment made by the guests this morning, the police don't issue tickets for red light camera violations. Those are the municipalities.
1: Yes.
4: And I would argue, yeah, if it's electronic things she's worried about or privacy, I would suggest find someone that's been able to beat a red light traffic camera ticket or a speeding ticket. I'll bet you my next paycheck, you will not be able to find one. So that's how good electronic surveillance is.
1: Thanks for the call. Let's go to Rosie. Hey, Rosie, what do you think about this?
5: Hi, Deb. Yeah, I totally agree with you. I'm also at that point now. Just do what you have to do. Get these people, you know, in jail or whatever, fined or whatever, because it's getting to the point where we're being treated like criminals.
1: Mm-hmm.
5: My husband and I went into the flagship store, LCBO, right on Yonge Street, and we were followed. We were just like, I just felt so uncomfortable the whole time I was there. We were being watched and followed and checked out. I said to my husband, let's just go. It just shortened our time in the store. We didn't end up even buying anything because I just felt almost overwhelmed with all these people literally following you around. It was really weird.
1: Thanks.
5: I never saw that before. You're welcome.
1: I hear you, Rosie. I feel that way. And again, like the stuff that increasing number of things that are behind glass or that you have to search for a store clerk to help you unlock a case to just buy a simple purchase. Listen, I'm out of time on this topic, but I do want to address a text that came in. It says the majority of the theft is desperate people. Stop trying to pin it on organized crime. Out of the 100% of the crime going on with the theft, organized crime is maybe responsible for 20%. This isn't about desperate people. I am sorry. This is not, including in grocery stores. You have organized crime, including in grocery stores, and you have people who are not desperate, but who are deciding that they can just go in and take whatever it is they want, whether it's for their own use or whether it's for resale. So if this was someone trying to steal a loaf of bread to feed their family, I hear it. But that is not the case. And if we just want to turn the other cheek to people who are stealing, then we are going to all continue to be treated like criminals when we go shopping, and we are going to have a far bigger affordability problem than we already have. All right, let's check in on traffic. 2:16, time now for News Talk 1010, Time Saver Traffic.
6: Well, a heads up for problems impacting the drive on the southbound 400 south of Shepherd. This multi-vehicle collision in the three left lanes really impacting the commute. The delays are there from Finch Avenue. If you're looking to bail, Weston Jane better routes just to get you around. And then eastbound on the 401 in the express. Through McCowan had a collision. It was in the left lane. It actually just cleared away. Westbound on the 401 heavy is from the Don Valley Parkway all the way up to Young in the express because of a brand new collision that has the left lane occupied. And your drive on the DVP north about to get a little bit easier. Still a little bit slow from Bayview Bloor to Paston Mills. We had a long-standing stall in the left lane. It just cleared as well. Off the major routes, eastbound Burnhamthorpe, still blocked at Kipling following a collision. News Talk 1010, weather for your day today. Pretty overcast gray skies. Could see some rain showers, highs of 13 degrees. Right now, it is a cloudy 9. 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I'm Adjoa and Sienya Bois. 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
7: News Talk 1010's Mervish Matinee is your chance to spend this Saturday afternoon with me and Jim Richards. Today's keyword is Caroline, as in Sweet Caroline. Stay tuned for Jim's show from 4 to 6 today for your cue to call in with that keyword. The 10th caller through with the right keyword, Caroline, will win. You and a guest will be invited to the Bell Media Studios this Saturday for a tour and a catered lunch. And then Jim and I will take you down to the Princess of Wales Theater for a performance of A Beautiful Noise, the Neil Diamond musical. Full details at newstalk1010.com. Just let me say, I am so looking forward to this, a chance to get to know some of you in person instead of just chatting on the radio. And then I kind of like Neil Diamond. It was more my parents' music, but it's one of those set of songs, including Sweet Caroline, that we haul out on good old kitchen dance party nights at our house. So as you know, a whole bunch of school boards are under supervision here in Ontario, most of them for board governance issues and financial mismanagement. And that includes the two school boards we have in the city, the non-French boards, the Toronto Catholic District School Board and the Toronto District School Board. So some of the reductions to try and get those boards back into balance are rolling out under the direction of each of those board supervisors. We've got some new information about what's happening with the Toronto District School Board in particular. 218 central staff positions. So these are not in-class positions, not teachers. They are called central staff positions. So largely administration, some program management. It was announced earlier this week that those positions will be reduced in the upcoming school year. Now, I just want to say off the top that TDSB is expecting 3,000 fewer students this year. And they have 3,000 fewer students this year over last, and expecting 5,000 fewer next year. So there's no doubt that the school population for TDSB is declining. So we got some details on what these cutbacks will be. Apparently, there are 9 cafeterias that are not making a profit. They are actually being subsidized. So those cafeterias, the food sale component, so kids will still be able to take their lunch and eat there, are going to no longer happen. They're going to end programs at several outdoor education centers, including one on Toronto Island, Warren Park, which is one that some of you might know if your kids have gone through TDSB. They are streamlining central library services. They are discontinuing the Heritage Month committees. The equity department in TDSB is being downsized. And the TDSB, so Toronto District School Board Museum and Archives. Did you know they had a museum? Actually ceased to operate. If your kids are in TDSB, how do you feel about this? 416-872-1010. I am going to take probably an unpopular position on this one. Had a chat this morning with Robert Turner, our program director. His kids are in TDSB, mine are in the Catholic board. But I don't have a problem with this. And that doesn't mean that I don't think outdoor education, for example, isn't a good thing. I think there are many benefits for it, particularly for kids who live in the core of a big city like Toronto. They don't have the same opportunities to get out and about to learn firsthand about education related to going to an outdoor center. But here's the thing. When I also read this week that we are underfunding special education, which is something not only near and dear to my heart because I have a child with special needs, but something that I just think matters to kids who are typically developing. Because if you don't have adequate resources when it comes to special needs, the entire class has a lesser education. If you don't have supports for kids who need more attention, everybody loses. And so special education to me is a fundamental must when it comes to a very well-funded education system. The problem is we are spending too much on non-core things and not enough in the classroom. Now, Robert and I had this conversation this morning and he argued outdoor education is core classroom education. It's just moving the classroom. And that it's a cut to the classroom, something we were told wouldn't be the case as the supervisors go through these exercises. How do you feel about outdoor education centers? 416-872-1010. Again, I'm not suggesting it's not good, but I am suggesting two things. First, let's get the basics right, and we're not doing that. And the basics for me also involve special education. Two, let's make sure that every child in whatever school board they are in has the same access to education, the same curriculum, the same level of teachers to students ratio, the same class sizes. Let's get those things right. And so, for example, when we heard earlier this year that one of the cuts to the Toronto Catholic District School Board was going to be to the international languages program. I said, I have no problem with that because it's a program that doesn't exist for every child in the Toronto Catholic Board, let alone every child in the province. Let's get the basic education standards met. Let's make sure we have enough kids in classes without being too large. Let's make sure we've got the adequate resources for each classroom. And let's make sure we're teaching the basics and that we're meeting the expectations around the core curriculum. A curriculum that is standard and must be standard, and the resources to support that curriculum, which must be standard no matter where your child is educated in this province. That's my view on this. So again, if there is a way to give some dollars to the classroom across the province to encourage out of classroom hands-on education for sciences, for geography, I'm fine with that. I'm not suggesting our kids should be tied to a desk from 9 to 3:30 every single day. Or that there's not an advantage for teachers to be able to do some creative things when it comes to teaching. But not every school board in this province owns outdoor education centers. And not every kid has access to that. So if we get the basics right, then we can talk about what additional is left. Because we are not, despite the fact that ministers of education for decades of all three stripes have loved to say we have a world-class education system, we do not. And in fact, it is deteriorating at a rate that I think each of us, whether you're a parent or not, should be outraged about. We're going to check in on traffic, and when we come back, are we going to have a TTC strike this Saturday? I'll ask the question in just a few minutes' time. 2:30, time now for News Talk 1010, Time Saver Traffic.
9: Well, about a 20-minute delay awaits you on the southbound lanes of the 400 to get from Finch to south of Shepherd because of an ongoing multi-vehicle collision. It is now the two left lanes that are occupied, but that's the reason for the holdup. Also, westbound on the 401, problems to deal with in the Express at Young. Left lane and shoulder block to the collision, also backed up from the DVP. If you're on the eastbound lanes of the 401, no new issues. Heaviest from Dixie and sections out towards about Keel. And it is getting busier now. The westbound Gardeners, you exit the downtown course, starting from York Bay Young out to Jamison, and further west some delays as you head from Rural York right on through to the 427. Eastbound Burnethorpe on City Street still blocked at Kipling for an ongoing crash. 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Time Saver Traffic, Imagua and Siaya Bois, your next update at 2:45 on News Talk 1010 Toronto.
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0: So we are told that as of Saturday, potentially, we could have either a TTC strike or a lockout. The union could decide to walk off the job. Management could decide to tell them they can no longer work. That is all part of them trying to get a new contract. Mandeep Lally is the CEO of the TTC. Here's what he said a little bit earlier about the deal on the table.
1: However, the union currently have a deal on the table that they've proposed, which is circa 40 million impact to the TTC over 3 years. That is not fair. It's not fiscally responsible. Has an impact upon our other 17,000, circa 600 staff. Or is it reasonable to take forward in a manner that we're looking to do? So negotiations are ongoing. We're available 7 days a week to do so. And I urge the union to come to the table. They have a meeting tomorrow for an hour and have taken the day off. I urge them to utilize the remainder of the day to get back to the table to negotiate.
0: That is one side of this saga. Joining me to give us the other side is Sumit Galeria. He is president of QP Local 2. Welcome to the program, Sumit.
2: Good afternoon. Thank you for having me.
0: So, first of all, we're talking about 700 trained workers. Tell me exactly who we're talking about. Who do you represent?
2: Absolutely. So this is a union of 100% tradespeople. We represent electricians, signal maintainers, a whole bunch of technicians, a very important overhead lines persons, substation electricians. Jobs of that sort.
0: And I know a very strong mandate you were given and negotiating team 99.5% in favor of a strike mandate. So you heard the CEO's position. What's your position? What's the problem here? What is holding the two sides apart?
2: Through you, and again, thanks for having me. I would like to let the community know one thing is very important that we underscore, that the union, this is not a strike. The Local 2 is not calling for a strike. We are at the bargaining table. We want to bargain. This is a lockout. The employer is locking out our members. And if come Saturday there is any disruption to the service, the responsibility lies squarely with the commission, not on the union. I understand the commission is worried about the World Cup. I have encouraged them that that is 31 days away or 30 days away. That is a long time in bargaining. What we don't understand is why the TTC is employing these bullying tactics instead of engaging in meaningful negotiations to put pressure on these members to take a bad deal that is currently laden with long list of concessions. So in terms of solutions, immediately we've encouraged the commission to either extend the deadline and or just cancel this lockout plans and focus on bargaining. I can tell you even currently, there is a serious incident that is delaying service on Broadview Avenue, and our members are racing to repair a streetcar service issue. Imagine if Local 2 overhead lines persons were locked out. To answer your question we remain puzzled. Our wage ask currently is no different than what recently one of our fellow municipal union received. But having said that, I still think that the parties are negotiating. Good deals are bargained at the table, not in the public.
0: So let me represent management here just because, you're here and they're not. Mandeep Lally put out a statement on TTC, says that you and your union are already at the high end of pay and benefits, which we know are two things that go together when we're talking about cost, to taxpayers and riders, that

0: It was wages way below inflation. Couple that with the cost of living crisis and the inflation that we have seen, and combined on top of that, in the last bargaining round, this employer treated the unions differently in bargaining. As a result of that, I mean, look, the CEO has used some numbers that in our view is not exactly. Currently, the commission's operating budget is $3.6 billion. And I think a major portion of that is around labor. What is a more helpful data point? And I would urge anybody, management, the commission, and the community, look at our comparators. If we are behind our public and private sector peers by any measure, a substation electrician at Toronto Hydro or a radio specialist at Metrolinx is far ahead in wages than Local 2 members. Our members, I mean, we have lost some. They're staying here because we love the commission and we love the city. And these members are asking for simply a reasonable contract, and they want to remain competitive to their peers.
1: So, okay. He says it's a $40 million cost. Do you dispute that?
0: I would say, I would say that the having a random number picked out from a snapshot of a bargaining round, it is not conducive to bargaining. Bargaining is an evolution process. Both parties have an opening proposals, and the deal is hammered out as the time progresses. What I've stated is what is factually true is these members, the ask from these members is reasonable in nature. Whether it is their ask around, again, I would also point out that majority of these members are working nights all year long. Some of their asks are not even around money. They just want stability around scheduling. That remains a no so far. Around recognizing the value of skilled trade work.
1: What would that mean? Recognize the value of skilled trade work.
0: I think even Premier made the comments recently around encouraging young people to enter the trades. Our position is that if we want that promotion to work, the skilled trade work has to be valued in compensation, in the respect that it gets, whether it is through things like instituting some skilled trade premiums and items of that nature. That would be very much in line with public sector, you know, hydro workers our workers do identical work too.
1: If the local union, Local 2, is locked out on Saturday, you say you're not going on strike. Can I just clarify that?
0: We are saying that there is a long time before the event the commission is worried about. The answer is not lockout. The answer is continued bargaining. We are saying to the city, the union is not going on strike this Saturday. I think this word has been used around. I understand the confusion around those terms, mm-hmm. But it is the TTC's decision to lock out these members.
1: Okay, so you're not going on strike on Saturday, but you're also not saying that you won't go on strike before FIFA, for example.
0: I think I said it in a media event this morning that these members do not have the power. They did not decide the expiry of their contract to be this year or the World Cup.
1: Understand. But you right. can appreciate that I suspect, I haven't talked to the TTC, I've only just used the clips that you just heard, but I suspect the worry is if they don't lock you out and put some pressure to settle well before the FIFA events, then it would be conceivable that your union would withdraw services and go on strike to create that pressure just before FIFA happens. So management is trying to keep the control of that timing in their hands. That's my guess from a strategic perspective. Like, what would be wrong with saying you will not go on strike before the end of FIFA? Would be that be something you would do?
0: Look, I've heard concerns around World Cup or whether it be the municipal elections coming in. I would simply say, ultimately, we are directed by our members and the bargaining movement at the table. It is hard to predict what happens in the next, 30 days, 60 days, and how the bargaining evolves. Our position is that instead

0: Instead of having to think about what happens on June 11 or June 12, there is no need to start a work disruption this Saturday. If we could take that, you know, bargaining process one step at a time.
1: Can I just ask, does, from your perspective, does the TTC continue to operate? Is there a scenario where it can continue to operate if your 700 members are locked out?
0: I mean, and again, we would not want our, we want workers.
1: But if you're locked out on Saturday, does the TTC still operate without your 700 workers? Because they're just one portion of the TTC contingent.
0: I will describe it this way. We maintain some very important safety critical equipment at the TTC, and things can be unpredictable. I gave an example. I think just after we concluded the 2024 bargaining round, there was an electrical equipment fire between Kipling and Islington. Our position is, had the local two members not be there to restore that equipment, there would have been a potential a reliability and a safety issue. So the absence of local two members obviously potentially has an impact on the service. What that is only time could tell.
1: Sumit Galeria is the president of QP Local 2. Thanks so much for your time. I'm sure we may talk again in the coming weeks.
0: Thank you. Thank you for your time.
1: Want to take your calls on this, 416-872-1010. But right now it's 2:46. Let's check in on traffic.
2: Well, the afternoon drive getting busier and busier, and the problems that were with us just cleared. So some good news. The southbound lanes of the 400 south of Shepherd, it was the two left lanes that were out with this collision, finally cleared. The delays still remain because the incident just cleared. Then eastbound on the 401 in the express through Dixie, center lane out with a stall. We are dealing with a collision westbound 401 express at Yonge Street. Collision has the left lane and shoulder block. Fire crews are on scene. Now the slowdowns are there from Victoria Park. And if your travels take you to the DVP on the northbound side, quite busy going from Bayview Bloor up to the 401 off the major routes eastbound. Burnham Thorpe blocked at Kipling for an ongoing collision. News Talk at 1010. Weather for the rest of your day. What you see is what you're going to get. Mainly cloudy skies with a very slight chance of rain showers. Highs reaching 13 degrees. Right now we're currently sitting at a very cloudy 9. 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I'm Adjoa and Siaya Bois. 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
0: The skilled trade, work has to be valued in compensation, in the respect that it gets. Whether it is, through, things like instituting some skilled trade premiums, and items of that nature. That would be very much in line with public sector, you know, hydro workers our workers do identical work too.
1: That is Sumit Galeria. He joined me just a few minutes ago. He is the president of QP Local 2, represents 700 workers. They are skilled trades workers. They work on lines and other forms of maintenance throughout our TTC system. As of Saturday, the union is in a position where they could be locked out. They're also in a position where they could strike. He did say that they have no intention of striking on Saturday, and if there is a disruption, it will be as a direct result of the employers. If you heard the conversation, I am curious for what you think about it. 416-872-1010, that's the way to call or text, or if you're listening on the iHeartRadio app, send me a talk back by just hitting the little microphone. Mandeep Lally is the CEO of the TTC. He put out both a statement and a video earlier this week talking about the management's position. He says these workers are already at the high end of pay and benefit scale for comparable workers. He says what they're asking for would add $40 million additional in a package. He says they're looking for a double hourly rate for overtime, so doubling the hourly rate for overtime, which we know overtime is generally a pretty obviously it's extra work, but a pretty flush deal, and a 25% premium for Sunday work. Now, I tried to get the head of the union to respond to some of those specifics. He's very much taken the position they're not going to negotiate in public obviously being included on my show. And I can appreciate that. But I didn't hear anything from him that said that those things aren't in fact what are currently on the table, and some of those things aren't in fact what is causing the union and management to not have been able to reach a deal. 416-872-1010. I just want to say one other thing before I go to the phones. He says there's lots of time between now and FIFA. And I appreciate that the timing of FIFA and the timing of the end of their contract, etc., is not in their control. But I asked him, would you consider saying to the union, to the management, let's continue to negotiate and we will give you a guarantee that we won't strike right before FIFA or during FIFA, because that would take pressure off management. I have to tell you, if I was sitting at the management table, knowing that we only have a set period of time between now and when a whole bunch of people are coming and depending on our TTC and our roads for the World Cup, I would say we need to lock these guys out as soon as we possibly can. And that, of course, is Saturday, so that we've got time to bring people to the table and settle this before FIFA. That's the position I would take. So I'm not surprised to hear that a lockout could occur on Saturday. But what's your take on this if you are a TTC worker, a TTC rider, or just like me, someone who uses it every so often and pays taxes in this city? Let's go to Brandon. Hey, Brandon.
10: Deb, so kudos to you for asking all those good questions and honestly not getting one single straight answer.
1: That's kind of how I felt.
10: You know what? When I look at this, I'm like, I'm sitting here, Deb, I love your show, and I bounce amongst the AM stations. I changed the station and flipped back because I wanted to throw open my mouth about a union leader speaking about, you know, wages staying with inflation. Sorry, public sector, but those of us in the private sector simply can't afford that reality. And to pin that on the back of public money and then be the head of that and not know when you ask a direct question about, is that a $40 million bump? And he doesn't even know.
1: Well, or he dodges, Brandon, or he dodges.
10: Right?
1: Yeah. Thanks so much for the call. And please keep listening to News Talk 1010. You don't need to bounce around. Anthony, what's your thought? You are a member of Local 46.
15: Hi, Deb. Hope you're having a good day.
1: Thanks.
15: Yeah. So I'm a member of Local 46. And recently, like, things were, like, slow, so I was looking for job boards, and I saw that I was applying for a job for theirs, and I saw that they actually make, like, 30% to 40% less per hour, so them asking for, like, a big increase is not, like, unreasonable, because it's like, oh, okay, it's such a pay cut that I chose not to, like, fully apply for the job when I saw how low the pay scale was. I decided to stay where I was.
1: But less than what? Where are you? Because not all jobs are apples to apples, right, Anthony?
15: Well, it's like you were saying, it's skilled trade, so I'm a plumber, so plumbing to plumbing. It's like just like different systems like for them. But it's like, so it's the same title, same work, it's just, oh, instead of in a condo building, going to be like for the TTC. But it's...
1: All right. Thanks for the job, Anthony. Again, I tried to get some clarity around that because Mandy Blally says very on his website, this particular union already at the high end of pay. And let me add in the word, because he did, and benefits, something that we can't forget about when we're talking about public sector unions. Francis, what did you hear? What do you think? Go ahead, Francis.
16: Hi. I'd like to offer that in 2026, the notion that you should get premium pay after hours, that notion of Saturday, Sunday work. I think if you said to someone, you have an opportunity for steady employment with a pension and with a reasonable wage, you would attract good people for good paying jobs. I think the notion from the 1950s and 60s that working on a Saturday or Sunday makes it special, it just doesn't fly anymore. And I have to add, Deb, I've been a public servant my whole life, municipal and provincial, QP and OPSU. And I think as a shift worker myself, you have to recognize that we've moved past the idea of Monday to Friday, 7 to 4 is what work means, and anything after that is special. It's not. There are people who need good jobs to have a pension, and benefits is extraordinary. That's enough.
1: Well, well said. Francis, couldn't have said it better myself. And apologies for those who wanted to weigh in on the conversation I didn't get to. We will see what happens on Saturday, whether or not they're locked out and whether or not the system can operate without us noticing when 700 workers aren't on the job. It's Thursday, so in just a few minutes time, one of my favorite parts of the week, John Tory and Kathleen Wynn join me. We're going to talk about all things politics.
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22: Good afternoon. I'm Heather Seaman. Right now it's cloudy and cool, just 9 degrees, but we're in store for a beautiful weekend ahead. Some gorgeous weather. The complete forecast after the news. Police in Mississauga looking for the driver who fled the scene of a collision. The DTC is just days away from a possible lockout, and police ID the victims of a double homicide in Vaughan. Details on these and other stories coming up, but first... Here's Time Saver Traffic.
2: Well, we still have problems on the southbound 400. It's a ramp that takes you to the eastbound 401. At the start of that ramp, it's the left lane out following a collision. At least emergency crews are on scene. And then on the 401 westbound in the express through Young, you'll find the left lane out following a collision. Eastbound 401 express through Dixie, south the stalled transport taking out the center lane. It's the all-weather drive main event. 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Time saver traffic. I'm Adjuan's Yaya Bwa. 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
22: A woman is in hospital with serious injuries after being struck by a vehicle in Mississauga, and police are searching for the driver who fled the scene. It happened just before 11:30 this morning on Truscott Drive near Southdown Road. Police say a white Ford pickup truck was escorting a wide load through the area and got out of the vehicle before she was struck. The suspect is described as a man in his 70s with white hair and wearing glasses who fled in a black Suzuki hatchback.
23: The victim is in hospital right now at a local hospital. She has suffered serious injuries, and at this time it appears as though she is expected to survive. But this is a failed remain collision, and we do have a suspect vehicle outstanding and suspect driver that we are looking to obtain. And obviously a driver that to speak with. We would encourage that driver, if they are watching this broadcast live right now, to please contact police and turn themselves in.
22: In other news, the search continues for three suspects wanted after a deadly double shooting in Vaughan yesterday. Police were called after shots were fired outside a home on Kayser Drive in the area of Martin Grove and Langstaff just after 5:30 p.m., when officers arrived, they located two adult males suffering from multiple gunshot wounds. They were pronounced dead a short time later. Homicide investigators say the shooting was targeted. The victims have not yet, just a moment ago, actually, just an update from police. They have identified the victims as 49-year-old Pasquale Casciato and 34-year-old Christian Belcito. The search is now on for three suspects who fled in a blue SUV. The union representing about 700 electrical and signal workers with the TTC are calling on the transit agency to remain at the bargaining table if a deal isn't reached by Saturday's deadline.
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22: The union held a news conference today. The workers will be in a legal strike position and the TTC will be in a legal lockout position as of Saturday after a no-board report was issued by the Ministry of Labor earlier this month. The president of the union says there has been some progress on health benefits and representation rights, but compensation remains a key sticking point.
25: We are committed to bargaining a deal at the table. Employing these bullying tactics to pressure these members into accepting a deal a bad deal full of concessions is not an answer.
22: The head of the TTC says it has offered a deal with a double-digit salary increase over the life of the agreement. Premier Doug Ford is urging both sides to get a deal done before the FIFA World Cup. In sports, the Toronto Blue Jays, hoping their come-from-behind win in last night's game will give them some momentum. The Jays beat the Rays 5-3 after Dalton Varsho hit a walk-off grand slam in the 10th inning. The win broke a three-game losing streak, and Varsho says it can help loosen up the clubhouse and let the team take a deep breath. The Jays are off today before heading to Detroit to face the Tigers in a weekend series. Keep in touch by downloading the CTV News app.
5: Another cool day, 13 for the high with cloud cover and the chance of scattered wet weather. Windy too with northwesterly gusts. The clouds clear tonight and we're going to drop to a low of about 8. Tomorrow, sunny and 20 degrees. We'll watch for the chance of a shower on Saturday, but otherwise expect highs near 23 degrees for both Saturday and Sunday. 25 and sunny on Monday. Conditions should be great for fireworks. Chance of showers returning on Tuesday with the temperature soaring close to 30 degrees. From the CTV Weather Center, I'm Lindsay Morrison.
22: Right now, cloudy and 9 degrees. I'm Heather Seaman. 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
3: He's the former mayor of Toronto. She's the former premier of Ontario. John Tory and Kathleen Wynne. 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
6: It's Thursday afternoon, so that is exactly who is joining me for the next half hour to chat a little bit, largely about provincial politics. Welcome to you both. Thanks again for doing this. You know, we've talked a little bit in the last week or two about hantavirus. I certainly have at home shared a story last week that my 12-year-old expressed such concern about it, and we hadn't even really talked about it at home. We had just heard about it, and the only thing she heard was, as a 12-year-old having gone through COVID in her JK through grade 2 or 3 years, was that this was different because it actually could kill younger people. And so when she said that to me, I couldn't believe anything about it that would hit her so directly, because in my mind, this isn't about COVID. It's not even like SARS, but it is something people are talking about. And so I wanted to tap in to both of your experience on, I'll call them pandemics, outbreaks, whatever the correct term is. John, obviously you led this city through COVID. Kathleen, you, I guess, lucked out a little bit in terms of your premiership. You came into office after SARS and had left before COVID, but preparation for big disasters, outbreaks, pandemics is all part of what we should expect our governments to do. The question I have for both of you is, are we actually doing it? Because it's one of those things that you can easily push off when it's not happening. And yet, if you don't do your homework, if you don't have PPE ready to go, if you don't have the ability to keep government going despite shutdowns, etc., it can be an absolute disaster. John, because of your experience, I'll start with you. Do you think our various governments do a good enough job in kind of getting ready in the downtimes, or do you have some advice for what they should be doing more?
7: Well, not bad. I mean, I think not bad, but you know, here's an example of where you can think you're doing the right thing, but not to the extent you have to. When the COVID pandemic became a pandemic, we thought we had an adequate supply of PPE, you mentioned, which is in this case in particular masks. And we did. We had 2 million extra masks, extra meaning an inventory, but it turns out they had expired. So in that sense, they were, you could use them, but there was no guarantee they were going to work properly. So that's a good example of where somebody had done the right thing and had the inventory of masks available before there even was a COVID, but they didn't follow through and kind of check it every year, or at least just record the expiry date somewhere. And I think the other thing that you maybe are ill prepared for, certainly it took us a while to get up and running properly with COVID, is communication. I mean, people are afraid when they hear these things, like your daughter, and they just need information. information that sort of says in the case of a hantavirus, for example, the likelihood of it spreading in any way like COVID did is very, very small, and so on and so on. But they need that information. They need people to be reassuring them. And I think we're still a bit slow off the mark in terms of doing that for people. So I think, yes, we're doing better. We've learned some lessons from SARS and from COVID, but it's a matter of diligence every day, every week, every month, every year to make sure we're ready, because we've now seen in our lifetime that there can be a terrible pandemic with thousands of people dying, notwithstanding our efforts.
6: And Kathleen, as I said, you're in a bit of an interesting position, but I think more than capable of answering this, because you were in that kind of downtime. We had experienced SARS, hadn't yet seen COVID, and yet your premiership is exactly the kind of time that I'm talking about. What is government doing? How difficult is it to keep people up to date and to be able to put adequate resources during a time when there's no obvious threat?
8: Yeah, so it's interesting, Deb. I was actually campaigning sort of at the tail end of SARS and coming into government. We came into government in 2003. And so it was very much on my mind, because I was knocking on doors and people were coming to the door. And there were some folks who were anxious about knocking on doors at that point. So we were very aware of the need to learn lessons from SARS. And one of the things that happened throughout my time in government and into the time I was premier, so from 2003 to 2018, was that when I would go to a hospital, for example, Deb, I would be shown the, the extra precautions that were being taken and the isolation rooms that had been created in the wake of SARS. So I had a sense of infection control that we had lessons that we had taken from the outbreak of SARS. But it's interesting, John, that you raised the PPE, because I will say one of my worst days post being premier was the day when that announcement of the expired PPE came out, because we were in the, we're at the beginning of the pandemic. And I honestly said to Jane at the time, we didn't ask the question. You ask the questions that you know to ask, but I didn't ask the question of the health minister, and the health minister didn't ask the question of the bureaucrats. Have we got updated PPE in stock? We didn't know to ask that. What I would hope, Deb, is that that kind of question is being asked now because of the lessons from COVID. But man, those are terrible feelings in the pit of your stomach when you realize, wow, we missed that. We just did not know to ask that question.
6: Well, and as I said a few minutes ago, I mean, given all of the pressures on a premier, in your case, John, a mayor, a leader during any time in government, the things that aren't happening now are the easy things either to not focus on or to also sometimes not put financial resources behind. I mean, do we think governments are seized generally now that we've been through two events? Are they seized with a bit of a let's stay on top of it urgency? Or do you really think, I mean, John, you alluded to this, that we need to have greater controls around some of these things?
7: I hope so, Deb. I think there are more permanent offices of emergency management, which apply to all kinds of things going on now that didn't necessarily go on, 25 years ago, like floods and fires, but also pandemics. And I hope so. But again, it's human beings and it's people asking the right questions. I wouldn't have thought, frankly, to ask the question about expiry dates of, masks either. I mean, I would have thought that about a drug or a vaccine, but not about a mask necessarily. So I hope so. We just have to sort of, even this discussion, some people will be listening to it who are in those positions to make decisions, and they will hopefully go to the office tomorrow if they heard this and ask a few questions that need to be asked. But that's what it is, asking the questions, being organized, having a checklist like a pilot does in an airplane. It's that important. When I was told in the opening days of COVID that if we did nothing and we didn't act on masks and all kinds of other things, that 15,000 people would die just in the city of Toronto. As it was, 6,000 people died in the city of Toronto. We kind of forget that, but we shouldn't, because those are people that are mothers and fathers and brothers and sisters. And, so it's a lot is at stake.
1: Just want to quickly get your take on something that's happening at Queen's Park. We're hearing today that the government might prorogue, might be as early as the beginning of June. And then when you do prorogue, of course, you both know you come back with a throne speech, and it's up to the government when that happens. I don't know if that's the case. That's today's rumor. But we do know that the Ford government has not spent as much time in the legislature as most governments have. We also know that doesn't mean they're not working. But I did want to ask you, I'll start with you, Kathleen. I mean, how detrimental do you think it is to a government who seems to be on the surface leery of sitting in and taking question period and passing legislation and working through debates and committees as much as this government seems to do? There's two things that come to mind for me. First and foremost is the public perception, and because people think they're not working, even though we know that's not true. But second, Premier Ford has a big caucus that he needs to keep all rowing in his direction. And I just know from my limited experience up at Queen's Park, it's easier to do that when you're all face-to-face on a regular basis and you're able to cheer your premier. Kathleen, your thoughts on how detrimental, if at all, this is?
8: Well, I think you raise a really good point, Deb, because sadly, the vast majority of the population doesn't pay attention to question period or how many days the House is sitting or any of that. You know, they're not counting those days. But I do think, and having been a backbencher and then right through to the Premier, when you're not at Queen's Park, you do kind of lose a bit of touch with your colleagues. You know, the team is spread out across the province, doing their own thing, working in their ridings, and all of that is very important. But in terms of a sort of cohesion and a coordinated messaging, it's much harder when everybody is out in the hinterlands. So I think that it is a challenge. From a citizen's perspective, I think that the more we do away with, you know, frequent sitting at the park, and for example, sending bills to committee where there can be public input, I think the less accountable government becomes, and I think that's a problem for our democracy, quite frankly. Will people pay attention to it? Some will, but it makes it much, much harder for people to really know what's going on. And, you know, people talk about the theatrics of question period. Well, yeah, there is a certain amount of theatric quality to it, but it also allows for the media and social media to get a handle on what the debates are. You know, what are the issues that are being talked about? Whether they're being talked about in a way that we love or not, they are the issues that that are being attended to by government. So I think that it is better to be on the upper end of the number of legislative days rather than the lower end. I also think it's a good idea to send legislation to committee so that there can be input.
1: John, your quick thoughts.
7: I don't agree. I agree with those last two things in particular, because I think there is a real problem with accountability, especially when you look at freedom of information. I don't think the public, though, have any idea most of the time when the legislature is sitting and when it isn't. And I don't think they care most of the time. And then you could quote I think it was Mark Twain who said the only time the public need to be really fearful is when the legislature is sitting in terms of things they might do. So, you know, I think it's one of those things where it's not good for all the reasons Kathleen set out, but it's not going to be politically the end of the world for Doug Ford, especially when he's reeling a bit and maybe needs to take some time out to sort of do a reset.
1: That's John Tory, former mayor of Toronto, along with former premier of Ontario, Kathleen Wynne. They're going to stick with me for a few more minutes, and we're going to discuss what happens when you run against family in the political realm.
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0: Have you ever wondered how close a human can actually get to boiling lava? Is boiling lava a moot point? Doesn't all lava boil? George Koronis has been around 400 meters down inside an active crater. He can tell you when we learn more about Mount St. Helens not blowing its top, but blowing its side for Throwback Thursday.
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2: Well, unfortunately, no change to problems on the 401 westbound and Express 3 Young. Ongoing collision still tying up the left lane. We are under rush hour now, so that backlog does extend from Warden. It's about a 25-minute setback. And then eastbound on the 401, you're not free of issues. We're dealing with stalled transport in the Express through Dixie has the center lane off limits. Southbound 400, the ramp that takes you to the eastbound 401, three-vehicle collision is in the left lane. And on the westbound at 403 at Main Street out in Hamilton, crews dealing with a collision that has the right lane blocked as well. News Talk 1010 weather for the rest of your day. Cloudy skies, 40% chance of showers. Windy as well, and highs only reaching 13 degrees. Right now it's pretty cool. We're sitting at 9 degrees. 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
6: 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That's 416-917-LION. 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
0: He's the former mayor of Toronto. She's the former premier of Ontario. John Tory and Kathleen Wynne join Deb Hutton on News Talk 1010 Toronto.
7: We are engaged in our now weekly Thursday afternoon chat with John Tory and Kathleen Wynne. One of the big provincial stories, I guess it's provincial and federal to a certain extent, but we'll look at the provincial side of it the last week or so, is the Scarborough Southwest by-election and the nomination by the Ontario Liberals for their candidate. Nate Erskine-Smith seemed to think that was a seat that he had some form of God-given right to actually be the candidate for. The nomination took place. He was not the winning candidate. He has subsequently put some fairly serious allegations forward about mismanagement of that by-election. Happy to get your thoughts for either of you on this. But what I really wanted to talk about is the difference between running, in this case it was a nomination, but it happens in leaderships, which, whether Nate Erskine-Smith goes that route or not, will happen for the Ontario Liberals. It's the difference between running against your family members, your political family members, and then running against your political opponents in a campaign. I was just curious for both of your thoughts on how that feels, to actually run against, in Kathleen's case, fellow Liberals, in John's case, fellow Conservatives at the time, versus the good old-fashioned campaigns where all parties involved. John, I'll start with you on this one. I mean, it's been a while since you ran for leadership of the Ontario Conservatives, but you've been involved in a number of in-party fights, of nomination battles, etc. I mean, how do you actually do that when you're all technically on the same team?
8: Well, it's not easy. I hated it, to be frank. I mean, I hated any kind of thing. Even when I wasn't a candidate myself, I hated being involved in a leadership convention where I was supporting one person when I knew all the other candidates and respected them and liked them. And I just made a choice. And it was very hard to go sometimes and tell somebody you were not going to support them when they had been your friend or your colleague for a long time. And so I'm not a really negative person by nature. So the debates, I never really wanted to attack anybody, even in the debates between parties. I wanted to sort of raise questions and whatnot. But in the leadership conference, when I ran there against Jim Flaherty and Frank Cleese, I found that extremely difficult and I tried to sort of focus on how my approach to the leadership would be different. And I won, which I guess was easier for me, too. I mean, I think when you win, it's easier to deal with all this. But I just find it very, very hard because you are a family. You spend most of your time locked arm in arm trying to win with these people. And then at these moments, you have to go against them. And I just find it awkward and difficult and used to pray those things didn't come along very often.
7: And how do you repair after?
8: Well, it's the same as any repair in life. You go and, I mean, you can't go and apologize because you made a decision on principle as to who to support, and whatnot, but you can go and, you know, wish the person well. I mean, whether they won or lost, that's all you can do. I mean, it's just, it's like every other, you know, kind of dispute that happens in a family. You can hopefully go and say, you know, that, it unfolded the way it did and let's go forward together. That's all you can do. I can't think of anything else.
7: Well, I can tell you as the spouse of a candidate, there were some things said when my husband ran for leader of the Ontario Conservative Party by his fellow Conservatives that I have to this day not forgotten nor forgiven as a spouse. Kathleen, Jane maybe feels more strongly about those races than you do. I don't know if that's part of it, but but it is a difficult thing to do, as John said. Like you're fighting with people that are on your team.
9: It's very hard. And I remember preparing for the leadership debate, Deb, when we would be in, you know, different parts of the province and standing up with that group of people. And, you know, you're trying to distinguish yourself, but you're at the same time, the fundamental impulse, as John has said, is to hold everyone together, you know, is to come out on the other side on really good terms. And the leadership I was in, we were in government. So we knew that whoever won was going to be the premier and was going to be forming a cabinet and was going to have to continue to govern for some period of time. Everybody thought we were going to lose right away, but we had to continue to govern. So, one of the things that I did after I won was make sure that I had people in my cabinet who had been my opponents and keeping them close. You know, some of the people who were running were not, like Sandra Pupatello and Gerard, were not MPPs at the time. So, but the people who were MPPs, to try to hold them close and to hold the people who they'd brought into the party close. So it's a challenge, though, because there are hard feelings. One of the things that worked to my advantage was it was a very fast leadership. It was 3 months. And I really feel for people who are in leaderships that go on for months and months, because those rifts get more and more entrenched. And the more people talk, the more they can say things that are going to be harder to walk back from. So it's very, very tough. And, you know, I'm really glad I'm not having to take part right now, let me just say.
7: I know I should remember this, but did either of you have a nomination fight when you ran?
8: I did not.
9: You mean as an MPP?
7: Yeah.
9: Did you be a candidate?
7: Yeah, just
9: yeah, about. I did.
7: You did?
9: I did. The party didn't want me. Yeah. So I definitely had a nomination fight. I lost one to Michael Bryant in 99. And then I won one by, you know, not a huge margin in 2003. So, yep, or it's 2002, I guess. But, yeah, I had two nomination fights.
8: And, you know, Deb, we don't have time to talk about it now, but they are rife with funny stuff quite often, just because in those local associations, people can go out and sell hundreds of memberships, and it can become, you know, contentious, as we've seen in Scarborough. Not always, but it can be, and it's just the nature of the beast.
9: Great moment in my 2002 nomination where my opponent's people were absolutely apoplectic because my team were using cell phones to call the list to get people to come out. It's like, okay, they're just using a phone, you know? But yeah, people get very, very worked up. They're very tough. And I think that goes across party lines. There are lots of things that people take issue with.
6: Yeah, and the reality is people who get involved in politics, whether as candidates or as supporters and activists and organizers, are passionate about what they believe in. So you put all of that in one process, and there's no doubt that it can create some difficult moments. Listen, thanks to both of you. Always really appreciate the personal anecdotes and a little bit of behind-the-scenes conversation. I noticed you both did not comment on Nate Erskine-Smith. I won't hold that against you. I said it was really just our jumping off point for our conversation. John Tory, former mayor of Toronto. Kathleen Wynne, former premier of Ontario. Thanks to you both. We'll chat next Thursday afternoon.
8: Bye, Deb.
9: Bye-bye.
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10: Well, we still have problems lingering on the southbound 400, the ramp to the eastbound 401. The left lane is still occupied following this ongoing crash. Again, very, very busy from now Finch on the 400. If you're on the eastbound 401 Express through Dixie, center lane out with a stall, westbound 401. Delays from Warden all the way out towards Yonge because of earlier issues in the Express that cleared. At westbound 403 at Main Street in Hamilton, really, really busy because of a collision that does have the right lane blocked off the major routes. Heads up for a collision at the intersection of Dundas, right at Shaw. 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Imagine once. Yeah, yeah, boy. Your next update at 3:45 on News Talk 1010 Toronto.
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6: I've almost forgotten the flow of the show being off for the last 2 days, but it has come back to me. And it's the time of day when I do check in with our friends from the CTV News at 6 to see what they're working on. Michelle Dubay joins me now.
2: Hi, Deb. Welcome back.
6: Thank you. It's weird when you take 2 days off in the middle of the week and then next week's a short week. It's like I never work.
2: I know. Well, you're in the swing of things now.
6: There you go. So what are you working on? I know you've got at least one sad story tonight.
2: I know. Among the stories we're covering, and some uplifting ones as well, but this one is such a heartbreaker. We'll have the latest tonight on Toronto's 8th homicide of the year. It is a little girl allegedly killed by her own mother. She was just shy of turning 2 years old. Her name was Oriana Cho. The girl's mother, 37-year-old Si Ting Yang, she made her first court appearance today. It was by video link. Our Janice Golding was at the court, in the courtroom. So tonight she'll tell you what happened, how the proceedings played out, this woman's expression, when she was let out, when the proceedings ended and she was let out of the virtual prisoner's box. She took a moment to wave to the court, which was something interesting. But yes, it's unfortunately just a really tragic case. And I'm sure it was hard for police yesterday, the neighborhood, and your heart goes out to this girl's father and sibling. And yeah, it's a horrible story.
6: It is. And you always, I mean, we won't know until the case unfolds many, many months, I'm sure, down the road. But when you hear the charge and it not being manslaughter or something like that, you do wonder what would happen to a mother to allegedly, I know we have to say, but to do that.
2: First degree murder. I mean, it's as bad as it gets, and it's heartbreaking to think. And yeah, I've learned covering news for many years. You never assume, you don't know. We'll see how this all plays out. These are allegations. But your first thought goes to mental illness. But it's, you know, at this point, we don't know much. And that's why we learned a little bit today in court, but still not much.
6: Well, Janice does such a great job. So we will get her take on that and all the other top stories of the day on the news at 6 o'clock, CTV News at 6 with Michelle Dubay and Nathan Downer. You can listen to it right here after the Jim Richards Show. We'll talk soon, Michelle.
2: All right. Thank you, Deb. Take care.
6: So I think we all struggle on occasion where we see something or we read something and we think, wow, that's really crazy. And then we realize it really is crazy because it's not real. Statistics Canada has a new study out that says 80% of us say that we have seen news or information in at least once a month that is actually false. The challenge, though, is that 47% of us say that it is increasingly difficult to figure out what is real and what is fake. And sometimes it's obvious, sometimes we're caught, and then we immediately recognize that we have been had, but not always. Joining me to talk about whether there's a foolproof way to really cite something, to see something that is misinformation, is our tech expert, Carmi Levy. He joins me now. Hey, Carmi.
3: Hey, Deb. Good to be with you.
6: So is there like a list of rules that you follow when you're reading something or see something to be able to determine it's fake? Or is it just us all trying to use our best judgment, which doesn't always work with some of these really good fakes?
3: Yeah. I mean, as deep fakes first became a thing, there was a list of signs, what I would call tells, to look for, to sort of be able to tell, oh yeah, this is clearly not real. So like you would look for strange shadows and shadings, you would look for weird physics, things wouldn't bounce properly or people wouldn't walk properly. You know, they would, their faces when they spoke, they wouldn't sync with the audio. It would just be really clear that this was just technology gone amok. But as time has gone on, the tools that create these deepfakes, so things like video generators, image generators, voice cloning apps, and you sort of put them all together, they're becoming so good and so easy to use that even if you lean in and look for those tells, it's becoming increasingly difficult, and you know, hence the numbers we're seeing from StatsCan. So you know, we're shifting now from what I call detection to verification. In other words, it looks just like it's real, so let's look at where it comes from. who posted it. Can I find the original version online, or is it just a screen grab? Who's talking about it? Is it, you know, does it come from an account that I've never heard of before, or is it a legitimate source? And so look for the sort of the origin story of that asset, because the asset itself is becoming increasingly difficult to tell the difference.
6: And that obviously works increasingly for content, you know, mm-hmm. news stories and that sort of thing. But even that, sometimes if, like, I'll, for my research for my show, I'll look up a topic that I've maybe heard earlier in the day on News Talk 1010. So I know it's legit, but when I search the parameters, the first number of things that pop up

0: tools, and then just give it a prompt, just like you would to ChatGPT, and it creates this perfectly looking video or audio clip or whatever for you, and it makes you look like an absolute pro. That's kind of a frightening sort of state of being, making it really difficult for us to be consumers of this content and to be responsible in that consumption.
1: Chatting with our tech expert, Carmi Levy, about misinformation. Stats Canada says 80% of us say in the last month or monthly, we see things that are absolutely false. So, I mean, you've talked about kind of getting back to the root of the source to make sure it is legit, and making sure that legitimate people, legitimate commentators are actually talking about it. Are there any other ways that we can sort of guard against being flooded with misinformation in the first place?
0: Well, we can't stop it from flooding us. What we can do is look. So in other words, I can't stop someone from posting it. What I can do, though, is look at the feeds that I use. So much of this content comes at us through social media. So as we scroll through who we're following, who we're connected to, we will see what they have chosen to share. And in many cases, they are not following those best practices. And so their misinformation is leaking through to us. So I call it triage, which is basically look at your network and ask yourself, do you trust them? Are they reputable? And if, for example, if it's someone who you are connected with who routinely shares content that's clearly misinformation, well, then they get suppressed. Either I will stop following them, I will disconnect from them, or I will use the features in the social media platform to, suppress their content so it doesn't show up in my feed, reduce sort of its visibility to the algorithm. And so we can turn down the noise if we decide who we trust to share with and who we don't trust, and then govern ourselves, change our networks accordingly.
1: Do you think there will ever be a way for governments or social media companies, for example, to start to, as you referred to it earlier, weed out the wheat from the chaff? Or is this just life that we have to navigate through?
0: I mean, I think to a certain degree that there will always be pressure from bad actors to, find ways to spread their content regardless. There's money to be made. There's influence to be had. There are reasons why individuals would engage in this, organizations would, as well as even governments who, some governments will fund this. But at the same time, I think the industry is starting to recognize that this is a threat to their existing business models, that if we can't trust what we see online, that will hurt companies like Google and Apple and Microsoft and Amazon and OpenAI, that they have to be part of the solution to a problem that they largely created. And so we are seeing some initiatives in that regard. For example, Google has introduced something called SynthID, which is a labeling technology that's designed to, so if something is created using AI, it would carry a SynthID signature on it. And it's sort of like with photos, when you look at the EXIF data, it tells you the metadata, tells you what device took it, what conditions were present, that maybe it geolocates it. It kind of gives you almost like, it allows you to believe where this thing comes from. Well, this now applies to AI, and Google is trying to get other companies who are involved in content to sign up to SynthID. And governments have a role to play here by enforcing the use of tools like SynthID, ensuring that the industry follows standards to ensure that we can tell the difference between AI synthesized content and real content, and that companies that don't subscribe to those minimums are subject to some kind of sanction or punishment or fine. So there are things that can happen, but you sort of need to have those laws in place first, and you sort of need to have those conversations at a government level. And we're starting to have them, but we're not really well down that road, and we're still waiting for the federal government to give us an updated AI law. And hopefully all of this will be included in that when it finally does appear.
1: Well, hopefully, because we're told imminently, and yet imminently has happened a few times.
0: Yeah, my face is getting blue from holding my breath, so I'd like to see it soon.
1: Well, or the alternative is you just simply listen to News Talk 1010.
0: Right on, exactly.
1: All right.
0: We will keep looking at this, I promise.
1: Carmi Levy is our tech expert. Thanks so much for your time.
0: Appreciate it, Deb. Thank you.
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2: Well, definitely a crawl home if you're headed out this hour. We still have problems southbound on the 400, the ramp to the eastbound 401. The left lane is still occupied with this collision. Severely backed up from Finch on the 400. Northbound 400, no issues. Heaviest from Shepherd all the way up towards about Rutherford. It's truly typical for this time of day. Not so typical are problems on the westbound 403 at Main Street in Hamilton. That's where the right lane is out following a crash. If you're traveling

0: Take you to the westbound lanes of the Gardner. It's busy exiting the downtown core from about York Bay Young in sections all the way out towards the 427. And also delays on the northbound 427 off the Gardner up to the 401. News Talk 1010 weather for tonight. Tonight it's going to be a pretty cloudy night and not all that chilly. Lows heading down to 7 degrees. Right now we're a little bit warmer than that. We're sitting at 9 degrees under mostly cloudy skies. 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I'm Adjuan's Yaya Bois. Your next update at 4 o'clock on News Talk 1010 Toronto.
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1: 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Lottomax, dream to the max. So, read an interesting story this week, and actually there was a follow-up today because seven individuals who had charges laid against them appeared in court, or their lawyers appeared in court yesterday. This has to do with people getting their driver's licenses without actually passing the test. So if you've ever driven down the road and you wondered, how did that person get their driver's license? Well, I can answer it for at least some people, according to this story. And keep in mind, this is a story that comes on the heels of the Tuesday auditor's report that found we have some significant problems with our driving schools for truck drivers. So situations where the Ontario government is not keeping tabs to the extent that they really need to be on these driving schools. So we are turning out long semi-truck drivers who don't have adequate training, according to the provincial auditor, to drive those big rigs that we all know can be so dangerous if not driven appropriately. In this situation, seven people in the GTA, they're both driving instructors and examiners, have been charged in what they say is an alleged conspiracy to cheat the Ontario Drive Test System for money. They have charges against them that include conspiracy, bribery, and breach of trust. Joining me to talk about this is our crime expert, former homicide detective Mark Mendelson. Welcome back to the show.
4: Good afternoon, Deb. You stole my opening line. That was exactly what I was going to say. How many times have you ranted in your car saying, how the heck did that person get a license? Now we know
1: the answer for some of them. I mean, I guess a couple of things. Your general thoughts on either or both of these stories, but in particular, like, I'm sorry, but getting a driving test passed. I did have a friend who failed it three times, but generally speaking, I mean, you can take it multiple times, and there's a reason why we should have these tests, but I don't understand why people would go to this length to just simply pass someone who shouldn't pass.
4: Well, my first thought is that they're horrible drivers and they would have failed nonetheless, no matter how many times they took the test. This has been going on for a number of years. You've always heard that, you know, driving instructors said, oh, listen, I got a guy over at the Downsview testing station,
1: right,
4: or Brampton or whatever. If he knows I taught you, you're going to be fine. Just do what I tell you to do. But, you know, that said, the reality is that a lot of people, you know, simply can't do it. Either they don't want to pay for the lessons, or they don't want to pay for multiple times trying, for whatever reason they may have. And for some of these people, it's obviously an opportunity to pay off people. So they're paying off their driving instructors, who are hooking them up with, specific identified driving examiners. And everybody makes a lot of money on this thing. And it's got to be a lot of money, Deb, because you listed all the charges. But one extra charge that was on there is actually money laundering. So police don't generally lay that if we're talking about small amounts of money.
1: And does that mean it goes elsewhere, Mark? Or is it simply that it means it goes to whoever is being charged in this group of seven?
4: Well, the money laundering is essentially that they've taken these ill-gotten gains, and whether they're converting that into, say, crypto is one good example of how they're cleaning the money.
1: Okay.
4: That they're all getting along the way, so that there isn't a real paper trail for the police. But, you know, police have all kinds of ways of getting information as well through, you know, judicial orders or what have you. So, when you're in the fraud world and you're an investigator, you know, the key is always follow the money. So you follow the money and you find out where they're stashing it all. This has got to be big numbers. And we don't know from what's been released so far how long this has been going on for. But this is certainly when you talk about a conspiracy, you've got the examiners and the instructors in cahoots. And enough people are finding out that, you know, if you get the right guy, you'll get your license. No questions asked. You can, you know, not parallel park, not learn how to turn left or how to turn right. And, or do a 3-point turn and you're going to get your license. Some people find that just to be a much more simplistic way of getting the license without actually having to go through the process. And if you drive around the city of Toronto, you can see the results of those exams, you know, every day.
1: I'm chatting with Newstalk 1010 crime expert, former homicide detective Mark Mendelson, about some charges that have been laid to both driving examiners and as well driving instructors in the GTA. Mark, I mean, is it as simple as that? That's really why I wanted to talk to you about this, because, I mean, we can joke a little bit about the fact that there are some terrible drivers, but like, would you go to these lengths just because you can't pass a driving test? Or is there something else going on here when you look at the severity of the charges?
4: Well, I mean, it also could be people who have come from other countries that have a driver's license from their home country or an international driver's license, and they have to go through the test just to get an Ontario license, and they don't feel that they are worthy of doing that. It's beneath them. And this is a simple way to do it. And, you know, where do people learn about these other people? Lord knows, Deb. I have no idea. You know, I could ask 25 people, do you have anybody on the inside at an examination place? And chances are I'm not going to get an answer. So,
1: because I'll tell you what I was thinking when I asked the question. Because again, I just can't believe that it's so hard to, because you can take the test multiple times, right? So I'm in shock that you would go to these lengths to do it. Like, I began to wonder if this is a case where someone is trying to get official ID and are doing it through a driver's license. That's what came to mind for me. So you're not here legally. You know you need some form of picture ID, and you're getting your Ontario driver's license as a way to do that.
4: Oh, you may be absolutely right on that. They probably don't even have a car. They're probably using their instructor's car to do the test as well. You know, and for whatever, like you said, that for whatever reason, they're trying to get these photo IDs of some sort, which will allow them to do all kinds of other things, open up bank accounts, things of that nature, credit cards, you know, name it. Is it all part of it? You know, at the end game, a much larger fraud? It very well could be. We're going to find out, you know, soon enough, I guess, when this matter goes to court. But let me jump back to what you talked about earlier about transports, transport drivers.
1: Yeah, because that's even scarier.
4: Sure, because there were people that were interviewed by media that were saying that they got their license, but they never had one single instruction, not only how to turn left or turn right with their truck and their trailer, but how to reverse. And yet they still got the certificate. You know, and you know, we've seen scores of this type of abuse, you know, taking place in these you know, large truck driving schools in the GTA, where people are paying for a license to get their air brakes and their tractor trailer licenses. And at the end of the day, they're a danger to us because, quite frankly, they don't know how to drive. But yet they're driving 9 tons worth of metal and rubber on our roads with us on the streets with them. It's all very frightening.
1: It is very frightening. Mark Mendelson, our News Talk 1010 crime expert. He's a former homicide detective here in Toronto. Thanks for your time. Appreciate it.
4: My pleasure. Drive safely, Deb.
1: Thank you. I will. Listen, that is it for me. Jim Richards is coming your way. He'll be with you between 4 and 6. I'm back tomorrow. We will chat tomorrow at 2 o'clock. It is a Friday. That means Richard Krause will join me, and I am going to have some barbecue tips for you. Ted Reeder, I don't know if you know about him, but he's somebody who we have, I think, 3 or 4 of his cookbooks in our repertoire. He is great when it comes to barbecue. So on the Friday afternoon of the long weekend, we'll get you some barbecue tips. Have a great evening.
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18: Good afternoon. I'm Heather Seaman. Right now, it's cloudy and a bit cool, just 9 degrees, but we're in store for some gorgeous weather over the long weekend. The complete forecast after the news. Police searching for a hit-and-run driver in Mississauga. Police ID the victims of a double homicide in Vaughan, and the TTC is days away from a possible lockout. Details on these and other stories coming up, but first... Here's time saver traffic.
0: Well, not an easy drive this hour on the QBW Niagara bound. We have a brand new problem to the Red Hill Valley Parkway. So two left lanes are out with this collision. It's backing up the drive onto the Burlington Skyway. So expect those delays if that is your route. No problem spotted on the Gardner westbound, but it's painfully slow this hour to get from York Bay Young and sections out towards about Park Lawn and the 401. Busy across the top of the city, but no new issues to pass along. 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Time saver traffic. Imagine once. Yeah, yeah, boy. Your next update at 4:15 on News Talk 1010 Toronto.
18: Police are looking for a driver in his 70s who fled the scene after a woman was struck by a vehicle in Mississauga. It happened just before 11:30 this morning on Truscott Drive near Southdown Road. Police say the victim was driving a white Ford pickup truck that was escorting a wide load through the area and got out of her vehicle to stop traffic behind her when she was struck. Police say the suspect fled in a black Suzuki hatchback.
19: The victim is in hospital right now at a local hospital. She has suffered serious injuries, and at this time, it appears as though she is expected to survive. But this is a failed remain collision, and we do have a suspect vehicle outstanding and suspect driver that we are looking to obtain. And obviously a driver that to speak with.
18: Investigators are urging the driver to contact police and turn himself in. Police have identified two men who were shot and killed outside a home in Vaughan Wednesday evening. Police say 49-year-old Pasquale Casciato and 34-year-old Christian Belcito were fatally shot while standing outside a home on Kayser Drive in the Martin Grove and Langstaff area around 5:30 p.m. yesterday. Investigators believe the shooting was targeted. The search continues for three suspects who fled in a blue SUV. Police have not yet released suspect descriptions, but say the investigation is ongoing and they're appealing for witnesses to come forward. QP Local 2, the union representing TTC maintenance workers, provided an update today on contract negotiations with the transit agency. The TTC will be in a legal lockout position on Saturday with concerns about the impact potential job action could have on the FIFA World Cup next month. CTV's Beth McDonnell has more.
20: Time is ticking on a deal between the TTC and the union representing 700 trades workers. The TTC could lock them out come Saturday. Earlier today, a vocal group of electricians, signal maintainers, technicians, and others gathered outside TTC headquarters. Their union, QP Local 2, says if they aren't on the job, the system will be less safe and reliable. The TTC says there are contingency plans involving non-unionized staff to keep the system running safely and smoothly. The union says some of the sticking points are competitive wages and schedules, while the TTC says it's main point revolves around wages. Toronto's World Cup games are now less than 1 month away.
18: And there's a mystery brewing outside the CN Tower. Bremner Boulevard has reopened to traffic, but it was shut down overnight and scaffolding set up around the base of the famous landmark. There's a lot of speculation, especially online. And last night, projectors displayed images onto the tower. CP24's Courtney Heels has more.
21: Overnight, the CN Tower was blue and green, and it was kind of changing frequently. And it had people talking, people wondering, what is this? Is this FIFA? But also people wondering if this could be connected to Drake. I say that because at one point it looked as though it was like a thermometer, and people also said they thought they saw something projected on the CN Tower that looked like ice. And we know Iceman, Drake's new album, much anticipated album, is coming out tomorrow. So there is a lot of buzz downtown, people wondering, is there some sort of setup here connected to the big day?
18: This afternoon we heard from a CN Tower spokesperson. While they didn't speak to any Drake connections, they did share a few more details about what's going on. They say in addition to being lit green in support of Second Harvest last night, they were also testing groundbreaking projection technology, and they're inviting everyone to look up at the CN Tower tonight. Keep in touch by downloading the CTV News app.
2: Clouds start to clear late this evening and we drop to a low of 7 degrees. Tomorrow, big pattern change. Sunny and seasonal with a high of 19 degrees. The weekend is even warmer with highs of 23 for both Saturday and Sunday. We're going to watch for the chance of a shower on Saturday, but otherwise it's a sun-cloud mix. Monday, 25 for the high. Clear skies at night for fireworks. We could climb close to 30 degrees by Tuesday. From the CTV Weather Center, I'm Lindsay Morrison.
18: Right now, cloudy and 10 degrees. I'm Heather Seaman. 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
1: Later in the show, I'm going to say a bad word. I think I've got clearance on it. Just a little bit of a warning off the top. I don't know if that means turn the station or turn it up a little bit later on. Maybe borderline bad word coming up here on News Talk 1010. Text me right now. How old do I sound when I say... I mean, I don't know for Drake. I mean, going to see his ice. So what was it like? It was like a bunch of ice. Ooh. Driving around with a truck with some ice on it. Drake. Enough already with Drake. This, Drake, that. I know it's a bad take. You should be proud of your city, right? Enough of Drake. How old did that sound? I think about 75. No? Maybe it sounded younger? Just text me or send me a talk back. How old does that guy sound who's going on about Drake again? Drake is doing what? He's been good for the city? He has? Yeah, he has. But that's my take on Drake. Now we're moving along. Where I see that Donald Trump, there's going to be an airport in Florida named after Donald Trump. Is there any possible way? You got to find me an airport. It just said airport in Florida. You got to find me an airport that doesn't take international flights. There's no way that you can name an airport after Donald Trump if it takes international flights. It's impossible. As we see, yesterday I called my dad, and my dad always asks what we're doing on the show. My dad thought that I made a big mistake yesterday by not talking about, I was going to talk about it today, not talking about Donald Trump in China, because it is important. Carney was asked about, hey, let's get the record straight on Trump saying didn't have a problem with Carney dealing with China, then had a problem with Carney dealing with China. Carney kind of laughed today when he was asked about it. His answer was in French, so I did not clip it, but it is interesting. My dad was asking me, he didn't do anything about Trump in China yesterday. Maybe I made a mistake, Dad. Maybe I made a mistake not reporting that he lands in China and his tie says it's good to be home. Or show me the Great Wall. Did Mexico pay for it? But you have Donald Trump, ladies and gentlemen. I guess this guy is so lucky because there's no other politician. And I understand that he's unlike every other politician. But there is no politician that you can find ever who can say one thing one day and the next day nobody cares. Saying this today.
2: Thank you again, President Xi, for this beautiful welcome. And tonight it is my honor to extend an invitation to you and Madam Peng to visit us at the White House this September.
1: A different tone, very congenial, but in the past he's...
2: We can't continue to allow China to rape our country, and that's what they're doing.
1: Oh, just a little bit of a different tone, I thought.
2: You go over to China. China. China. China. China. China. China. China. China. China. China. I love them. China. China.
1: Love that montage. How about a little bass?
2: Let's say China. China. China. China. China. China. China. China. China. China.
1: So later in the show, should I do that thing now or wait till later? I'm going to wait till later. To do, and I want you to send me one because I think no matter what your politics are, I think everyone has to have one. Right now, the federal government is probably realizing, hey, and the provincial government, hey, we might have gone in all in on China a little too early. That could be happening right now. Probably is happening right now. Sorry, electrified cars, EVs. We may have gone in a little too early. And my topic is on a talkback. Do you have a policy or a political take that did not age very well? I asked John Tory for his. I thought he was going to say smart track. He said something entirely different. I've asked all the hosts for theirs. Mine was thinking Maxime Bernier would be a great prime minister and a great leader of the Conservative Party of Canada. I was wrong. In my opinion, I was wrong. But do you, and it's not always like, oh yeah, you changed your mind, because a lot of times, folks, I think it's okay to change your mind when you had an opinion 2 years ago and things dramatically change. Maybe it's on trade or something and you're like, yeah, the facts have changed. So I have changed my mind because it's not the same any longer. But I wonder if you have dramatically on any major policy or political opinion have changed your mind. And we'll get to what, you know what, I'm going to do it right now, because the topic that I wanted to do right now, I've talked too much and it's way too good to try to squeeze in here. So here are some of the hosts from earlier today. Here's Jerry Agar on the take that he got wrong.
3: Okay, Jim, a political opinion or prediction that aged like milk? Oh my God, this has become mold in the glass at this point, particularly because my brother won't leave me alone about it. He's the only one that remembers it. But he just won't let it go. Whenever I try to say, yeah, I think what's going to happen, yeah, well, you're the guy who said, and here's what it was. When Donald Trump first put himself forth as, I'll be president of the United States, and my brother made some comment about it, and I said, what are you worried about? Donald Trump will never get elected president.
1: I think a lot of people had that one. I don't know. It seems to have aged pretty well. John Tory. He'll be on tomorrow with John Moore with Tory's take. What did he say? A political opinion or decision that didn't age well for him?
4: Well, if I had to pick one, and look, you're a human being when you're in an office like mayor, so you make mistakes or you do things that seemed like a good idea at the time. But one that I can certainly look back on now, and I had an inkling during the time I was mayor, is the Yonge Street bike lanes. And these are the ones that go from kind of Bloor Street up to, I guess, around Davisville. And, you know, the projections of the city people were that there would be lots of riders. I was doubtful about that. And then it turned out there were very few aside from food delivery people. And I used to get a photograph every day by my phone from a business person who just sent me a picture of the empty bike lanes. And they still are relatively empty. And so in hindsight, and I voted against making them permanent, but having said that, I lost that vote, one of the few I lost, but in hindsight, that probably wasn't the right place for bike lanes. And, so I would have, if I'd been back as mayor or still stayed as mayor, I would have taken those out.
1: Okay. So send us, if you're listening on the iHeartRadio app, and please do that. It's so much better for you to hear the lovely mellifluous tones of Deb, Jerry, and John through crystal clear radio. John Moore's political opinion that did not age well.
5: Hey, Jim, when it comes to political predictions, if I can be somewhat self-felicitous, I've made a lot of good ones. And I think that's because I look at what the landscape is, and I don't predict what I hope the outcome will be. I predict what I think the pulse of the electorate is going to be. But if I got anything wrong, it was certainly Donald Trump and his comeback. Because I looked at the period of time between when he was defeated in 2020 and when he decided to run again. And I thought, okay, you would have to be supported by more people than voted for you the first time. And you finished as a tremendously unpopular figure. But here we are.
1: Okay, so let me know what opinion you've had through the years that did not age well, especially if it's not Donald Trump. I thought we would get a variety, but I get it, that Donald Trump would be the big one. And not just once, as Jerry got it wrong off the top, but the second time around. Give us, through TalkBack, a political opinion or a policy opinion where you used to agree with something, but now maybe because it's the facts change, maybe you think, oh yeah, the EV thing was a good idea back 2 years ago, and now you are changing your mind. 15 minutes after 4 o'clock, News Talk 1010 time. time-saving traffic.
6: Well, Jim, good afternoon. We have problems impacting the drive that continue on the Toronto bound lanes of the QEW at the Red Hill Valley Parkway. Started with this collision and had the two left lanes blocked. Now just the left lane and shoulder block, but really, really slow now as you make your way from well before North Shore. It's about a 25-minute setback. And then northbound on the 400 in the express up at Highway 7, three left lanes blocked. This is following an ongoing stall. I haven't spotted any problems on the 401, which is a great thing. The bad news, very, very busy. It's going to take you an hour on the eastbound side to get from Dixie all the way up to Kennedy, then further east delays into Durham. Westbound slows from Victoria Park all the way through to the 427, and you'll find that busy as well as you make your way in towards Milton. Off the major routes, brand new collision on Weston Road just west of St. Phillips. News Talk, a 1010 weather for your night tonight. Cloudy skies, going to get cloudier, and lows heading down to 7 degrees. Right now, we're currently sitting at 9 degrees under the clouds. 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I'm Adge Wans. Yeah, yeah, boy. 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
6: You are, and thank you very much. I have a great dilemma for you a little bit later on. Maybe people think that it's gross, but I think it's great. We're doing it in a half an hour. Great dilemma. Don't want to give you the details right now because it's kind of gross, but it's a great dilemma. Okay, great tease, everybody. My boss told me not to do that because, and he's probably right. Hey, the show's going to be good in half an hour. Don't listen to this part, but coming up in a half an hour, that's when I'm going to be trying really hard. Probably he's correct on that. My apologies. All right. I think, the official title's not the traffic czar, but if you don't have, and I was talking to people and they said that the traffic guy, he's got the power to say, what? There's a 45,000 capacity soccer game at BMO Field and there's 45,000 people at the Sky Dome Rogers Center? No. You cannot shut down the DVP. If that guy thinks that that went well, does anybody think that that guy should be the chief congestion officer? Honestly. Now, Deb asked him a question. This was right after the Gardner was closed when the Blue Jays were in town, but there was a marathon. So there was Blue Jays and Major Marathon 1 week, and then this past week, it was big game at BMO. Jays in town and a 10K race up Yonge Street. But when Deb asked him, hey, did Gardner shut down and also Marathon, did that go well? He said yes and followed with,
7: you know, when we undertake work to try and deal with essential repairs to parts of our transportation network, we understand it's always going to be an inconvenience for people. We understand that that's a change to their regular routine, and it can cause delays and frustration sometimes in people's ability to get around. Having said that, the work is essential. It's really important for the city to be able to maintain its...
6: Okay, whatever. Are the Blue Jays are in town this weekend? They're not in town this weekend. Is anything going on? Well, the TTC subway is going to be closed down somewhere. We know that. I always get a kick out of those announcements. We're sorry for the inconvenience. No, sorry for the business as usual. So, can I just say something? There's a poll out that has Olivia Chow at 50% and Brad Bradford at 37%. We're going to talk about that when we assemble the municipals right later in the show. But could we just agree? I know all of you think you're traffic Einsteins, including me. I don't mean to insult anybody. But we've got the downtown core, which has streets the width of which the city was built in horse and buggy time. We've got go back to the 70s or the 60s when we should have been building a spider web of subways under the city of Toronto, and we didn't, and we will never catch up in terms of subways being built. And I don't know, maybe when they finish the Ontario line, things will be different. But could we not at 416-872-1010, can you just realize now that I do think when somebody's telling you, I'm going to get elected and I'm going to fix traffic, I think they know they're lying to you. It will always be ass. It is always going to be ass in this city. Can I say that? It's always going to be terrible. I don't think there's anything that will change it. Do you think that I'm wrong? 416-872-1010. 416-872-1010. Because how does it change? Nobody wants better transit. Nobody wants to pay for better transit. So if you give me, I don't know, three more subway lines that are spider webs in every direction into the 905, maybe. I don't think that we're in a point right now where we can tell people to credibly get out of your car. Transit does not support that, in my opinion. And I don't know, maybe when all the condos are done and they're not taking up a lane, and maybe when the Ontario line isn't clogging up traffic in the downtown core, but it's always going to suck. In L.A., highways always suck. In Toronto, highways are, I would say, pretty bad. But the Toronto problem is more, from my perspective, in city than it is on highways. I was in Stouffville earlier today, and I don't know why I don't live in the 905 after I drove in 45 minutes. It takes me a half an hour to get from I live in the Leslieville to downtown Toronto. Why does that take a half an hour? How did I, although I did come in at about 10:30 this morning from the 905, how did I get downtown in 40 minutes? I have no idea how. But that was the DVP, and for whatever reason, it wasn't clogged up in and around. I think it's always going to stink. And I hate to say it to Brad Bradford or anybody. Promise it away. You're not going to fix it. 416-872-1010. 416-872-1010. Sean, am I right?
8: You're absolutely right. I had to call in. It's absolutely mind-boggling. so many things happening on Mother's Day. It's Mother's Day. And we're stuck in traffic.
4: Yeah.
8: Unbelievable.
4: Appreciate your phone call. Am I correct that, I mean, I almost, like, this is not even a wild take. How, like, is it a crazy take? I don't think it is a crazy take. But I hear all sorts of people telling me if they're going to fix it. They're not going to fix it. It is unfixable. And also, Traffic Czar guy, if he's like, yeah, there's a big game at BMO, there's a big game at Skydome, time to shut down the DVP. I don't think you're qualified for your job if you think that that's a good thing to do. Peter, am I wrong? There's no fixing it. It's always going to be terrible.
9: You're right, Jim. And the reason why you're right, I'll give you a couple of reasons.
4: Please.
9: One, it's unions, right? They have to get their work done. They have to get these guys paid. So it's like last weekend, so many things are happening, right? Why would you close down the DVP when you have all this stuff happening?
4: I don't know if the unions are making that decision. How are the unions?
9: Well, because these work has to be, they're pre-planned over a year, right?
4: Okay.
9: So they're all planned out.
4: What's number two?
9: It's not like, guess number two is no one wants to have the cojones to make a hard decision and say, no, this is what's happening. We're not.
4: Yeah.
9: Go, and just go with the plan.
4: All right.
9: And Olivia Chow is not going to do anything about it.
4: No, she's not. But I'm here to tell you that I don't think anybody can. Oops, folks, sorry about that. Here's what I would say to you that, you know, possibly if we built, they're building the Ontario line, so you can't, they're building a lot of lines right now. But I would just say if somebody like was building three other subway lines at the same time that came from the 905 into the downtown core, that would do it. But is that going to do it for us or 20 years from now for your kids? George?
10: Hey, Jim, we need tolls. We need a congestion toll going downtown. Too many people riding in a car by themselves. Build parking lots north of the city by the GO lines and get them on the trains.
4: Nobody has the political kahunas to do that.
10: No,
4: when you have to win in the 905. Thank you, because wasn't it John Tory wanted to do something, and Kathleen Wynne was up for re-election, and she would not allow him to do that. Am I losing my voice? Possibly losing my voice. All right. In a moment here on News Talk 1010, something's going to happen. I can't find my sheet of paper. Sorry, I lost my sheet of paper. 4:30, time saver traffic.
11: Well, major problems coming into the traffic desk this hour on the northbound 400 in the Express through Highway 7. It is this stalled truck. Three left lanes are blocked. The delays are there from before. Shepherd, it's been a busy run on the 401 across the top of the city. The good news, fingers crossed, no new issues to pass along. We do have issues. Toronto Bound QEW at the Red Hill Valley Parkway. It's the two left lanes. Well, now it's just the left lane out with this earlier collision. Also jammed solid this hour as you do make your way from North Shore. And if your travels do take you on to the Gardner westbound, busy exiting the downtown core from Jarvis and sections out to the 427. Off the major, it's a collision on Weston Road just west of St. Phillips. Traffic brought to you by 407 ETR. 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Imagine once. Yeah, yeah, boy. Your next update at 4:45 on News Talk 1010 Toronto.
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6: Toronto police are warning the public of a potential dangerous dog that attacked a smaller dog, and its owner, the dog, is now dead. A man has been arrested after an off-leash dog killed a smaller dog, injured its owner in an unprovoked attack earlier this week. In a news release Wednesday, police said that the 40-year-old man was charged with criminal negligence, causing bodily harm, obstructing, interrupting or interfering with lawful use, enjoyment, or operation of property, obstructing a police officer, dog-biting person, and failing to prevent dog from biting a person. In a public safety alert on Wednesday, police warned the off-leash dog, a brown pit bull mix, could be dangerous and aggressive. Stay away from it. It happened in the Weston Road and Lawrence Avenue West area about 4:10 on Tuesday. The smaller dog was killed as a result of that attack. So there's a Ring camera video that shows a person walking with an off-leash dog just moments before this happened. I mean, it's illegal, right? But it's cool for your dog. It's cool for your dog because you know your dog and you've predicted every eventuality that will happen with your dog. Man, if I'm sitting on a patio in the summertime, there's one patio that I love sitting on. The best thing is just watching the dogs, and the dogs will come over and you pat them while you're having a beer or whatever you're drinking. And I absolutely love that. And I love dogs. But man, what's your problem? Seriously, what is your problem when you're walking your dog off leash? Have you ever had a problem, any drama with somebody walking their dog off leash? And maybe you could tell us why you think that it's okay. Because, and I know this seems to be the default setting for a lot of people who, I know my dogs. Other dogs would do that, but I know my dog. And he wouldn't do that, or she wouldn't do that. Okay. Because it's not even about the attack. It's maybe some person who had a bad experience with a dog when they were younger and how comfortable they feel. But you've made that decision on your own that doesn't matter. So there's a dog that's dead now and a person who has been hurt by a dog. And I wonder, I mean, that's certainly a bylaw that probably never gets, I mean, no cops stop and pee a pole. I wonder when the last time, just out of the middle of nowhere for no reason, are we always enforcing this kind of thing after the fact? You cannot walk your dog off leash unless you're in like a park that's fenced in and it's a dog park. So I'd love to hear from people, especially the people who are like, yeah, you don't know what you're talking about. I know my dog. That's fine that you know your dog. The person who is a little skeptical about dogs or jumpy about dogs, they don't know dogs. They don't know your dog. 416-872-1010. 416-872-1010. I don't know. I don't like the way that people would be so nonchalant about it. Yeah. Not my dog. Don't worry about it, person who I don't know what their experience with dogs are or where they're from and what they might think of dogs. I find it a little much. And by the way, that probably sounds like a guy who does not like dogs. I like dogs, but I don't think it's cool that you should decide that everybody should like your dog. Here's Miranda on News Talk 1010. Miranda.
0: Okay, so I'm agreeing with you. I'm somebody who does selectively walk my 95-pound golden retriever on off-leash because I have a golden retriever who's, you know, comically the ones that you see in the videos.
6: Sure.
0: The big white ones.
6: That's going to lick you to death.
0: No, not those ones. The ones that play statue.
6: Okay.
0: And they'll start walking, and then you're on leash, and then suddenly he says, you know what? No. And so I have to literally unhook the leash to get him to move. But that said, my dog is also, now, again, when we all say, I know my dog. Now, this dog was a rescue. His name is Gunther. A lot of people.

0: Miranda, thank you very much for your phone call. Sorry about that, Miranda. I got a lot of calls I got to get to.
1: I just wanted to say kudos to the guy that punched the man in the face.
0: Yeah. Yeah,
1: I'd
0: exactly.
1: Like to shake his hand. Yep. And that should never have happened. And pit bulls,
0: thank you. That's the kind of like my point is that, okay, my dog would never hurt a fly. Great. Person X doesn't like the dog jumping up on you. That might lick it to death. So just follow the law. Why is that an obscene thing? Here's Jen on News Talk 1010. Jen?
2: Hi. I'm a dog walker, and this literally happens to me every day. And you know what? It's not about whether or not your dog is friendly. Those dogs that they're running up on as well may not be friendly. And I walk a lot of reactive dogs, and I was walking two today, and this woman was walking with a leash. I couldn't see a dog. I had two reactive ones, so she finally saw me, and then she looked panicked, and she called her dog, and I said, that dog's not going to run over here, is it? And she's like, oh, and I said, they're reactive, so I get them behind a bush, because I can't see where this dog is, and then she turns around and says to me, why aren't your dogs muzzled?
0: Wow. Yeah.
2: They're not the problem. They're within my control.
0: Yeah.
2: But if your dog runs up on them because it's off-leash in an area that is not zoned for off-leash,
0: yeah,
2: they're not the problem. You're the problem.
0: Well said. I appreciate that. If your dog is off-leash and the dog will come as soon as you call so it's not going to jump up on something, that might be different. But, I mean, I think everybody loves their dog so much and they're like, well, not my dog. Well, it's not necessarily about your dog killing another dog all the time. It's about people should have the right to feel comfortable and you not go, oh, those people. Brian?
3: I called to actually get beaten up a little bit. I've got two golden retrievers, and I appreciate the last person's call who touched on a lot of the really key points. My retrievers are never on a lead, but it's in control of your dog. And I like what you said about the dog's not jumping up. When my girls are commanded to, they will sit. It's butt to the ground. They will come if I call them to, but generally if we're walking on a bike path or wherever we're walking, if the dogs are stationary and stable, then people will walk around them.
0: Yeah.
3: And it's worked out well.
0: And they'll not get in somebody else's face when, like, they're controllable.
3: Correct.
0: In that they'll come when you call.
3: Yes.
0: Yeah. Thank you. Appreciate it. Here's Janice on News Talk 1010. Janice?
4: Oh, yes. Hello, Jim. I am a dog owner, and I don't even trust dog parks off-leash because you never know who's coming in. You never know the owner. You never know the dog. A group of friends and I have, about 10 of us, have gotten together. Dogs have all been puppies together and grown up together. They're 3 years old now. We found a place that is completely fenced in. And we go and we have a play date almost daily together. But even then, when they're having fun together and you call them, they're not necessarily going to come because their minds are just on having fun. So it's hard to, I just can't imagine walking along a street with a dog not on a leash.
0: Yeah. Thank you. Good call. Appreciate it. Here is John. You're on News Talk 1010, John.
5: Yeah, how you doing? It's the old saying, there's no such thing as a bad dog. Even pit bulls.
0: Yeah.
5: It is. There's bad owners.
0: I agree.
5: I had two German Shepherds. They were trained. And by the way, when you take them to training, the good trainers to say, we're not here to train the dogs. We're here to train the owners.
0: That's great.
5: And, you know, my ones, even an awful, I've been, my guys were attacked more than once, and I tend not to let them off leash until I know who's in the park, because it's the other little buggers that come up and attack them.
0: Sure.
5: Right?
0: And so, I think that, I think, John, that's right. So when I say you shouldn't be letting your dog off leash unless it's allowed, my point is that, that the other people don't know that the dog is trained, and they'll freak out. And maybe a dog will react in a way that'll prompt a well-trained dog to do something. So just save everybody the problem.
5: Yeah, no, and like, you know, I've had a friend that actually the dog was so well-behaved, they had it in the back of the car, and then it sees a bloody squirrel jumps out the window, gets run down. It's like you can't, you know, even though they're trained, you know, you're an owner.
0: Yeah, John, I'm so sorry. I'm right up against traffic here. I can't go. Well, I've already gone far enough. I'm already late enough. 4:46, News Talk 1010, Time Saver Traffic.
6: Well, Jim, we still have this...

0: Major problem impacting the drive for commuters on the northbound 400. This is in the express at Highway 7, just north of Highway 7, actually. Three left lanes are still out with this stalled truck. Tows on scene, emergency crews are on scene, and the delays are on scene. It is severely backed up from the 401. Our Waze map showing a 25-minute delay to get through. Weston Jane, better routes to get you by. Then on the 401, traveling west, really busy, starting from Victoria Park all the way out to the 427. You see some relief, and then it slows again into Milton. Eastbound 401 heaviest from Dixie out towards the Warden stretch, and if your travels take you towards the Don Valley Parkway, northbound barely moving from Bayview Blue up to the 401, and further north delays into Richmond Hill. Off the major routes, we are dealing with a collision on Shepherd just east of Leslie. News Talk 1010 weather for your night tonight. Seeing pretty cloudy skies and lows heading down to 7 degrees. Right now we're at 10 degrees under the clouds. 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
4: Cue the call to go see the Mervish show. That is the beautiful noise, the music of... It's not the beautiful noise? It is the beautiful noise. You're shaking your head at something else. Yeah, when we play the commercial for the contest, it's not the cue to call. The cue to call will come after 5 o'clock today. I don't know when it's going to be tomorrow, but you hear the keyword on Deb's show, and then I give a cue to call. But when you hear a commercial promoting the contest, not the cue to call. I'm not angry, by the way. Okay, so something happened. This has happened to me several times. I don't even know how to tell this, but some people will run away from problems. And some people will run towards problems. There's a toilet that's clogged at a restaurant. Are you like, hey, the toilet's clogged? Or do you see the plunger and take things into your own hands? What's your problem, Ben?
5: Did you clog it, Jim?
4: I have in the past, yes.
5: If you are the clogger.
4: Oh, man, there was one time it was clogged, and it was like the scene from Dumb and Dumber, where there was no fixing it. And I waited in the stall until I could discern that there was nobody else in the washroom. But I was working at it with that plunger. But here's the problem. The place that I go to and I've been to, when I've seen that happen, and there are times where I've gone in there and it's like, oh man. And so who am I going to ask? The female manager or the other female staff? That's why I say, folks, sometimes when there's a problem, there's people who will run away from it and people who will run to it. And I, in several occasions, out in public, at a restaurant, have seen the plunger and solved the problem. Or do you go to the management, hey, I know you guys are like... Do you're like running away and not telling anybody and hoping somebody else discovers it and they tell the management? Yeah. I clogged it. Okay? It was me. I'm not gonna run out of there and pretend that it wasn't me. I'm gonna take that problem into my, what, I'm gonna, when you see a problem, you'll all solve it. Check out the beat while the DJ revolves it. I think that was Churchill, is my point. So, does everybody just run away? At a certain point, you gotta get a new toilet. Or do you solve the problem? I'm serious about this. 416-872-1010. 416-872-1010. Somebody said to me, that's not your job. And I'm like, well, why isn't it? Why I caused this problem. Why wouldn't you solve it? Why wouldn't you, I don't know, and the other time that it happened to me was at a different place where I had discovered it, which was a little grosser. I know, I hope nobody's eating dinner right now. And I go upstairs, I look around, and it's full female staff. I don't know who's in the kitchen, but it's full female staff, and what am I going to do? So I asked for a plunger, and I fixed it for them. And a little bit of a sore spot, didn't get anything for free. Moses is on News Talk 1010.
6: How you doing?
4: Good, thank you very much. You're well, a plumber.
6: This almost happens to me every time I go to a restaurant.
4: Yeah, but you're a plumber. No offense.
6: Or anywhere I go,
4: if you ran away, you're a plumber. If you ran away from this problem, it's not good for your gig.
6: No, I usually just fix it without even saying anything. Even sometimes I walk into a public washroom. It could be anywhere, even at the mall.
4: Where are you right now?
6: I'm driving in the work van going home.
4: Oh, what's...
6: The good thing is I take my van everywhere with me, so if the washroom clogs up, you know, I always have my uniform on. Somebody just flags me down. I'm like, I'm coming. I run to the van, grab the tools, go to the bathroom, 2-3 minutes, it's done.
4: Have you ever charged them? You always charge them.
6: If it takes me like 5 minutes to do it, I don't charge them.
4: You get a free dinner? You get a free app?
6: Yeah. Most of the time they give me something, you know, because they're nice. But, it's usually, you know, when something like that happens, especially at a restaurant or a public washroom, it's usually something minor, right?
4: I always find like they offer you something you don't want. We'll give you a free dessert. Yeah, I don't want dessert. I just had wings.
6: I know, right?
4: Give me the wings. Thank you, sir. Appreciate it. Do people like, oh, I've discovered this. I get it. It's somebody else's business, but it's my business. If I will admit to being the clogger, and what am I going to go? Hey, you got a problem down there? And then leave? Debbie?
7: I would say that if it's your problem and there is a plunger available, I would clear the toilet, but I would also tell the staff, because maybe you're right. Maybe it happens more often, and they need to know they need to get a new toilet.
4: Yeah, I think, the one occasion when I went up and I was going to, like, tell the staff, but there was no, I was not going to tell a woman to go down and do it.
7: No.
4: And so I did it myself. You're saving money in the wrong places, because what is the thing about a clean washroom that people say you can judge a restaurant based on its washroom? Debbie, thank you. Here's Mike on News Talk 1010. Mike, are you a problem solver or do you run away?
8: I'd like to think I'm a solver. This is the greatest omission I think I've ever heard on radio. Here's the fix. Let me give you some advice. Always pre-flush. Everywhere you go.
4: Always. I didn't know this.
8: Especially in Toronto restaurants.
4: Oh, you do a pre-flush. That's a good idea.
8: Always. But you know what this reminds me of? This is another point. What gets me is like... people who like post pictures of litter online and be like, you know, somebody should really call the city and pick this up.
4: You know, I got to say, I don't know who to blame here at around work, but in our washroom here, I know I'm going to be late. In our washroom here, there's a plunger, and sometimes I go into our washroom and it's like, what? There's a plunger right there and somebody left? Probably Tony. We'll talk about whether or not there would be a TTC strike before FIFA next.
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12: Good afternoon. I'm Heather Seaman. Cloudy and cool, just 10 degrees right now, but get ready for a major warm-up and some great patio weather over the long weekend. The complete forecast after the news. A hit-and-run driver has turned himself in. The mother accused in the death of her toddler earlier this week makes a court appearance, and the TTC is days away from a possible lockout. Details on these and other stories coming up, but first... Here's time saver traffic.
13: Well, problems are still with us on the northbound 427 in the express at Highway 7. Three left lanes still out because of the stall. Big backups extend from the 401. Still a busy drive on the 401 across the top of the city. Again, no live lane issues. And it's a lot busier now on the northbound 410 if you're traveling into Brampton in a collision on Shepherd, just east of Leslie. 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Kamajua and Tia Yabois, your next update at 5:15 on News Talk 1010 Toronto.
12: We begin with an update to a story we've been following. Peel police say a driver wanted in connection with a hit and run in Mississauga this morning has turned himself in to police. It was just before 11:30 a.m. on Trescott Drive near Southdown Road that police say a woman was driving a white Ford pickup truck that was escorting a wide load through the area. Police say she got out of her vehicle to stop traffic behind her when she was struck by a vehicle that fled the scene. She was taken to hospital with serious injuries. Police say the driver turned himself in at 3 o'clock this afternoon. Charges are pending. A 37-year-old woman accused of murdering her daughter inside their Scarborough home Tuesday made a brief court appearance today. She's facing a charge of first-degree murder in the death of her 22-month-old, identified by police as Oriana Cho. CTV's Janice Golding was in the courtroom.
14: Si Ting Yang made a brief appearance in relation to the death of her daughter. Yang appeared via video from the Vanier Center for Women, where she is facing a first-degree murder charge. The 37-year-old, who's accused of killing her young daughter, was wearing a green sweatshirt, glasses, and her face was unemotive as her lawyer asked for an adjournment while he awaits disclosure. Yang then waved goodbye to the court as she walked out of the virtual prisoner's box.
12: Police and paramedics were originally called to a home in the Midland and Steeles area just after 9:30 Tuesday morning. That's where the child was located without vital signs. She later died in hospital. Her mother was taken into custody. She'll make her next court appearance May 26th. The union representing about 700 electrical and signal workers with the TTC are calling on the transit agency to remain at the bargaining table if a deal isn't reached by Saturday's deadline.
15: We work all day, we work all day. Local 2 is here to stay.
12: The union held a news conference today. The workers will be in a legal strike position and the TTC will be in a legal lockout position as of Saturday after a no-board report was issued by the Ministry of Labor earlier this month. The president of the union says there has been some progress on health benefits and representation rights, but compensation remains a key sticking point.
16: We are committed to bargaining a deal at the table. Employing these bullying tactics to pressure these members into accepting a deal, a bad deal full of concessions, is not an answer.
12: The head of the TTC says it has offered a deal with a double-digit salary increase over the life of the agreement. Premier Doug Ford is urging both sides to get a deal done before the FIFA World Cup. And we're learning more about TDSB cuts. Earlier this week, we learned that the board is cutting 218 central staff roles, along with 91 vacant positions. CP24's Melissa Duggan has more.
17: Today, it detailed the teams and departments being impacted. The TDB distribution center will be closed and operations will cease at the board's museum and archives. Retail services will be cut at 9 unprofitable school cafeterias. 4 of 6 outdoor education centers will be shut down. The equity department will be trimmed and the board's senior team will be cut by 5 positions. The changes come into effect next school year.
12: You can tap into breaking news anywhere. Keep in touch by downloading the CTV News app.
18: A pattern change is coming, and just in time for the long weekend. Tonight, expect partly cloudy skies and a low near 7. Tomorrow, sunshine returns and our temperature climbs to a seasonal 19. Saturday and Sunday, we're looking at highs near 23 degrees. Chance of a shower on Saturday, but should be mostly dry. By Monday, 25 degrees the temperature, feeling closer to 30. Showers return for Tuesday and Wednesday. From the CTV Weather Center, I'm Lindsay Morrison.
12: Right now, mostly cloudy and 10 degrees. I'm Heather Seaman. CTV News at 6, coming up at the top of the hour on News Talk 1010.
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4: That is true. Earlier, and I'm going to play a couple of clips, Deb Hutton had the head of the union. These are the people who do maintenance for the most part on her show earlier today, a showing of union support as they gather earlier today.
15: Work all day. Local 2 is here to stay. We work all day. We work all day. Local 2 is here to stay. We work all day. We work all day. Local 2 is here to stay.
4: The union head was asked by Deb, who are these employees?
16: Absolutely. So this is a union of 100% tradespeople. We represent electricians, signal maintainers, a whole bunch of technicians, a very important overhead lines persons, substation electricians. Jobs of that sort.
4: Okay. And what is going on right now? What is the reason for this potential strike and or lockout?
16: We remain puzzled. Our wage ask currently is no different than what recently one of our fellow municipal union received. But having said that, I still think that the parties are negotiating. Good deals are bargained at the table, not in the public.
4: The members, the rank and file?
19: I'm not sitting at the bargaining table. And from the workers' perspective, it seems that the TTC has really driven the pressure from their side to move towards a no board and move towards this lockout. This isn't what I understand is what our bargaining committee wants. Our bargaining committee wants to be at the table talking. I am not at the table with them, but they want to be there bargaining for a fair deal.
20: Yeah, I have 15 years of experience in the electrical trade. And talking to people that I've worked with outside of TTC, they've advanced pretty far. So we've fallen behind, and we'd like to close the gap a little bit.
4: The union had told Deb, this is not a strike, this is going to be a lockout. But I don't know, I think you lock people out instead of being held hostage going into FIFA and World Cup games in Toronto and not having a deal. Do people understand that? And listen, I hope they get a fair deal, but I think that when you're looking at what could happen here, you want some certainty here if you're the City of Toronto and you're the TTC. Stuart Green joins us right now. He is the TTC spokesperson, and thank you very much for your time.
21: Of course. Good afternoon.
4: The union has no board clearance. By the way, do you think the listeners are no board or yes board when it comes to this show? Yes board or no board?
21: They're definitely not bored.
4: Okay,
21: no
4: very
21: board.
4: Good. Thank you very much. Tell us what's at stake here in terms of what could happen for the people of Toronto.
21: So right now, there's no reason to think that there's going to be any change in our service today or tomorrow, certainly. We are, and I know you'll hate me saying this, but we are, of course, at the table working diligently to get the best agreement that we can at the table, because that's always the best place to settle these things, as opposed to having something, issued later on that you're forced into. That's our goal. If something does happen that, there's a labor disruption, at midnight on Friday, we do have contingency plans in place to cover the work that would be done, by most of the members of this particular bargaining unit, by their supervisors and managers. So we would continue to run service, We would continue to address any incidents that arise, any sort of safety critical things that come up. That will always be our priority.
4: Yeah.
21: So we've got those plans in place, and so there's no reason to believe that
4: this is a pretty. They do important work, right? You have enough employees to cover that, and everything's going to work tickety boo.
21: So we have enough supervisors and managers, non-unionized workers in this particular unit or this group, that we could continue to do the necessary work to keep the system running.
4: Mm-hmm.
21: What we would pause is, you know, some of the non-essential, non-World Cup critical capital work that we might have to push that out a bit. But we do have enough people on available to us to keep the system safe and running. So if we had, say, a signal issue or an overhead issue on the streetcar, we would have people that could respond to those calls.
4: These guys, who we both would agree are pretty important to the safety of how the TTC runs, they're claiming that they just want to be paid on par with some of it. Sounds like the other unions that are involved in the TTC, so that would be drivers and that kind of thing. At least that's what I discern. I know you can't negotiate here in public, but is that something the TTC does find unreasonable or reasonable?
21: Well, no, I think we all agree that this is a group of skilled tradespeople. They do work out in the bitter cold. You know, you'll recall there was a big fire out at Kipling Station. They were out there, you know, literally digging things out of snow to get that work done. They work in the iciest days on the streetcar overhead. They have a tough job, and we absolutely respect and value what they do. The offer that's on the table is above the rate of inflation.
4: Yep.
21: It is a generous offer that recognizes that. We're not seeking any concessions from them in other ways that would, you know, impact their overtime or anything like that. So all of that remains, you know, a very good part of this offer. It's also, by the way, you know, our offer that's on the table now is above what, say, comparable employees at Metrolinx got for 3 years. Like these are good. It's a good offer that we've got on the table.
4: And I guess, as I said earlier, is there a likelihood, if you can't get a deal, of a lockout because you can't risk the FIFA World Cup games going sideways?
21: Yeah, so we had to set this deadline. All of this all along has been about preserving and protecting our service that's planned for the World Cup. You know, we had to set a deadline because, frankly, you know, for the last 5 months, you know, the bargaining team has been sort of a bit hamstrung in terms of their ability to negotiate with us, and we had to do this, take this step to really push this to the point where they would get serious about bargaining.
4: Yeah.
21: In the last few days, they have definitely been more serious about the bargaining, which is good. We have a mediator coming in tomorrow, so tomorrow morning we'll have a mediator who, by the way, we have worked with during this round of bargaining and has been very helpful. They'll be in tomorrow again to help us sort of push this to the finish line. I think you know as well as I do that these things will always go down to the wire, and you know, we'll probably get an agreement right around that midnight deadline. But you know, I don't want to count any chickens, but you know, it is likely that tomorrow will be a very busy day, but it can also be a very proactive day because we will have engagement from a mediator. We've got bargaining teams that are committed to staying at the table and getting this done. So that's where we are now, and you know, we'll see how tomorrow unfold.
4: There have been allegations that they weren't willing to come to the table. Is that an assertion that perhaps they saw that date on the calendar of FIFA coming and maybe thought they had more leverage, although I think it's been claimed that that's not true, that they just wanted to bring more people into the bargaining room and you guys didn't want that many people in the bargaining room?
21: So they have as many people in the bargaining room as they had in the last round of negotiations.
4: They were never told you can't have that many people in the bargaining room, and that's why we're not going to sit down with you.
21: They have as many people in the bargaining room as they had last time. They've had that for a while, and that's a bit of a red herring. There's a bit of a, you know, there were some delay tactics. I'm not going to speculate on what their tactics were, their strategy was. I think you've put forward a theory that makes a lot of sense, but they are certainly engaged now in a very meaningful way. We had some good conversations today. And there's a good reason to think that heading into tomorrow with the mediator, we'll be able to make some good headway.
4: All right, I have to do a contest now about Neil Diamond. Can you say bop, bop, ba?
21: Are you going to sing the lead-up line?
4: No, I'm not.
21: Oh.
4: Okay, sweet bop, bop, Caroline.
21: Ba, ba, ba.
4: Do you want to do that after every sentence, or do you want to go?
21: So good, so good, okay. So good.
4: How about I read every line, and then you finish the bop, bop, bop, or would
21: no,
4: you rather
21: not,
4: hang
21: no,
4: up?
21: No, no, no, okay. We're good here. We're
4: all
21: good.
4: Right, thank you very much. I'm going to get a hold of the union and have them write that in. Stuart, thank you very much for your time.
21: My pleasure, thank you.
4: Bop, bop, bop. Now is the time to call 416-872-1010. You heard Deb earlier today give the cue to call to join Deb and myself for a Mervish matinee coming up this Saturday afternoon. We're off to first here at the Bell Media Studios of News Talk 1010 to show you how these sausages are made. A catered lunch here. I don't think there will be any sausages. Then we're off to the Princess of Wales Theater for a performance of A Beautiful Noise, a Neil Diamond musical. Full details, newstalk1010.com. Ba, ba, ba. 10th caller through 15 minutes after 5 o'clock. That's actually accurate. Sweet Caroline.
13: Well, that's sweet. Ba, ba, ba.
4: Thank you.
13: Yeah, we are dealing with problems, Jim, and they're happening on the northbound lanes of the 400 and the Express. Just as you make your way north of Highway 7, it's still this long-standing stalled truck, still the three left lanes blocked, still over 25 minutes to get off the 401 all the way up towards that problem spot. Then over on the northbound 427, issues to deal with in the collectors through Bloor. It's the left lane out with the stall. This one not really impacting the drive. You can avoid it by sticking with the Express. QBW, Toronto bound through Brant. It's the left lane that is out with the stall. That is creating a little bit of slowdown on the approach. And if you're on the Niagara bound side of the QEW, it's busy in sections in towards Mississauga, Oakville, into Burlington, and again as you head in towards Hamilton. Off the major routes, cruise on scene of a collision on Shepherd right at Leslie. News Talk 1010 weather for your night tonight. It's going to be a pretty cloudy one. Lows expected to head down to 7 degrees. Right now we're sitting at 10 degrees under mostly cloudy skies. 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
0: 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Is boiling lava a moot point? 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George Koronis has been around 400 meters down inside an active crater. He can tell you when we learn more about Mount St. Helens not blowing its top, but blowing its side for Throwback Thursday.
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0: We're happy to be joined by our municipals today. The outgoing councillor for Parkdale High Park, Gord Perks, Joe Mahevic, former Toronto City Councillor and TTC Vice Chair, and Karen Stintz, who is a former councillor and TTC Chair. Thank you very much, municipals.
14: Thank
15: Great
14: you.
15: Great to be with you.
0: 165 days to the municipal election. Perhaps we've started this a little too early. The poll out earlier today that suggested that Olivia Chow has 50% and Brad Bradford is at 30%. Guys, I'll let you take this anywhere you want. I mean, I get it that polls are polls and the only one that counts is election day and any other quote that you would like to apply. But I heard John Moore earlier today, Karen, saying he's shocked that 50% of the city is still willing to vote for Olivia Chow. And I think a lot of people who listen to talk radio would probably be in an echo chamber that would believe that. But I also thought that 37% was a good number if you're going to take a run at a incumbent.
17: Yeah, absolutely. When you think about where Brad started, you know, he ran for mayor in the last go round and he, you know, he's been running ever since, but you know, what did he end up with? 6-7%. And, you know, in a very short time, he's built a brand. He's built a message. You know, he's now polling. He's got the momentum and, you know, he's going against an incumbent with 40 years to build her brand. And I think it's quite telling actually where he's sitting in the polls because he's got the momentum. She's maxed out. And I, you know, again, I'm in the echo chamber of News Talk 1010, but I, you know, I do find it surprising that one out of every two Torontonians think that Olivia Chow should continue to be our mayor.
0: Gord?
18: Yeah. You know, sure, Brad's numbers are bigger, but that's because there's nobody else in the race. Remember last time there were four or five very viable candidates. Brad's all alone out there. So he's just getting the anybody but vote. The thing that I found really interesting is that Olivia Chow's numbers jumped when John Tory left the race. So a lot of people who were thinking about John Tory took a look at Brad Bradford and said, no, that's not for me. And frankly, I'm not surprised. Sitting on council with Brad, like, a lot's going to depend on which Brad Bradford shows up. When he started, he was Mr. Bikes. Now he's the most vicious anti-bike guy on council. He was for defunding the police. Now he wants police everywhere. He was for more housing, and now he's voting against housing in his own ward. So it's going to depend which Brad Bradford there is.
1: Joe?
3: Well, I'll speak to Olivia's, Mayor Chow's side of things. I think 50% is a very healthy number. I think it compares with the kinds of numbers that you do see incumbents having that are up for re-election. Maybe it's not the News Talk 10 crowd, but Toronto is a big and complex place. And I think it is fair to say that Olivia has been out there. She is at subway stations. She is visiting communities in all the far reaches of Toronto. She is present at special events. She has put her heart and soul into this city, not just 40 years, but particularly the last 2-3 years while she has been mayor. And I think, frankly, that number reflects that. If that number holds, and I don't see any reason why it wouldn't, then basically it's hers. No combination of factors that can stop her from winning when you're at 51%. That's called a winning combination.
1: What are the main topics? Let's start with traffic. Karen, is that, as far as you're concerned, the number one issue in the city?
17: I think it's the number one irritant that people experience on a daily basis. And that doesn't, and how that impacts people, whether they're going to work, picking up their kids, going to the grocery store, trying to visit friends, deciding not to do something because they don't want to sit in traffic. I think that it's material and it impacts people's quality of life. And I don't know whether that translates into who you vote for mayor. Because my feeling is that people don't believe it's a problem that can be solved.
1: Well,
17: and so,
1: go ahead,
17: you know, I don't know how that's going to play out.
1: I was thinking that earlier, Gord, that I think we're at a default setting right now where, I mean, the downtown core, it's got streets with widths that were planned for horse and buggy. And that's where I come every day. And it is a mess. I don't see how it gets any better. But is it the number one issue to you, or what's the number one issue?
18: I think the number one issue that I'm hearing about is affordability, and we can come back to that. But on the traffic, you're half right. More people live here, but we can't build any new roads unless we, I don't know, knock down houses or something. So you got more people trying to get through the same space. But I think if traffic turns into a big election issue, I think Olivia's actually got a really strong case. So when she became mayor, we had two traffic wardens. Those are the guys who direct traffic to kind of keep it moving fast. Now we've got 100. We've also done a whole lot of things to get people back on transit, because that was a big problem after the pandemic. And we're actually seeing travel times improve. The travel time downtown Toronto is 12% better than it was a couple of years ago. So she's got a strong...
1: That's everything? That's bikes? That's transit? That's cars? Or is it
18: that's
1: just...
18: That's cars.
1: Okay.
18: Travel time. Sorry, it's travel time. But we're seeing improvement even with cars. Another thing she did that I think we haven't seen the full impact, we just brought this in. So the private companies, when they're building a building, we just dramatically increased how much money they have to pay to occupy a lane of the street.
1: Yep.
18: And we're already seeing those guys figuring out how to get off the street faster to save themselves some money. So there are things you can do. It'll never be perfect, because as long, you know, think about it this way. Which restaurant are you going to eat at? The one with the lineup, or the one with dust on the tables? Toronto's an attractive place. People want to be here. There always will be some congestion, but Olivia's got a lot of good news on it.
1: Okay. What about you, Joe?
3: Well, I don't like to talk about traffic. What I like to talk about is mobility, because we need to improve mobility for people who are pedestrians, people who are cyclists, people who are public transit users, and people who use a car. And frankly, I'm all for them. In fact, most of us are all for them. We have a car, we use the TTC, we have a bike, and we walk around. The question for the city, and it's not a question that has only been asked for this election. It has been a perennial question since I've been in, had been in politics from the early 1990s. We are a growing city. When I was a child, it was 1 million. Now we are 3 million. We're heading to 4 million. We have basically the same road network now that we did when Toronto was amalgamated. We obviously cannot put more cars on the road because there simply is no place to put them. So we have the question electorally is, has Toronto done a creative job in trying to fix traffic for those people who are in cars, improve public transit for people who are in public transit, improve cycling as an increasing number of people are cycling, and have we done some good things around pedestrianization? And I think Olivia, frankly, scores pretty good on all those four fronts at the end of the day.
1: That's Joe Mahavik, Gord Perks, Karen Stintz. Our second part of our municipals will unite and assemble in a moment. It's 5:30. News Talk 1010 Time Saver Traffic.
4: Well, still about a 20-minute delay on the northbound lanes of the 400, starting from Shepherd all the way up to north of Highway 7 in the Express. Again, this stalled dump truck, it's been there for some time. Now just the two left lanes blocked, but that is what is causing that major delay. Headed towards the 401, it is still busy both east and westbound between the DVP and the 427, your heaviest stretch. Northbound on the 427 as you head in the collector lanes through Bloor. Left lane blocked with another stalled truck. And Toronto-bound QEW at Brant, we're dealing with a stalled vehicle in the left lane. There's a bit of a jam up as you approach that scene. Off the major, it's a collision on Shepherd, right at Leslie. Traffic brought to you by East Harbor Transit. Upcoming nightly road closure, Eastern Avenue between Lewis Street and Dibble Street, starting May 19th until June 2nd, from 10 p.m. to 5 a.m. Time Saver Traffic, Amadjua and Sia Yabois. Your next update at 5:45 on News Talk 1010 Toronto.
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9: 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It's time for Jim Richards and the Municipals.
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1: Love that intro. So excited about the Municipals with Karen Stintz, former councillor and TTC chair, Gord Perks, outgoing councillor of Parkdale High Park, Joe Mahevic with us as well. He's a former councillor and TTC vice chair. Guys, just in the news today, just give me a number about guy who's complaining about another Drake thing. How old does he sound? I did that earlier and I realized I sounded very old. Karen, just give me an age, that old guy complaining about Drake stunts. How old is that guy?
17: That guy was going to be, I'm going to guess, 53.
1: No, I think he's older than, I'm not saying me, but how old is the person complaining about antics of Drake? Gord, do you have a number?
18: I don't have a number, but I think it's Homer Simpson's dad.
1: It could be. Yeah, exactly. I'm Joe, how old do you think the guy who's complaining about more stunts from Drake sounds?
3: 55 for sure. He's 55 down, over or over 60.
1: I wrote down 75. Okay. One of the things that we think touched on the last time the Municipals assembled. Well, let's actually get back to affordability, because I know. No. I want to talk about what we talked about last time. I know that, Karen, you said that you didn't think that Olivia was going to run, or you said there would be a good chance that she wasn't going to run. Do you still believe that?
17: Yeah, I do, because if she was going to run, she would have already registered. So it makes zero sense to me why she just wouldn't walk, like take the elevator down two floors, sign up to register, and then just be done with it. So I think she's reading the tea leaves, and I, you know, Gord can speak to it better than I can, because, you know, he understands how the left organized. But I absolutely believe that she's a placeholder, and I don't know if she's decided if she's going to run or not, but she's a placeholder there until the left can get organized and put someone else in place.
1: I think she's going to run. Gord, what do you think?
18: Yeah, Jim, I'm with you. Karen, if you figure out how the left organizes, please tell me. But no, Olivia Chow is going to be mayor a year from now. I'm confident about that.
1: Okay. But why not announce? Because you're getting, I mean, she's out all the time. People who don't like her can't argue that she doesn't work hard. And she's gone CP24. She's in the news cycle every single day. Is that it? As long as you can do that, you don't need to run because you're getting FaceTime?
18: Well, I think a big part of it is that council is still sitting. We keep working until the end of July. And, you know, Karen knows from having had a pretty senior role when she was on council, that's busy work. Like, you're going hard all day, every day. And I think Olivia has some things she wants to get done by the end of the term. She's focused there. And when council comes to an end at the end of July, then she turns her mind full time to going and hustling up votes.
1: Joe, your thoughts? Do you think she's going to run?
3: Absolutely, she's going to run. There's no doubt about it. And I will give 10-1 odds, and I'll put down good money for the $1 that I might win.
17: You're on, Joe.
3: Okay, great.
18: There you go.
1: Karen, why do you, I mean, let's get into affordability. Karen, you think she's not going to run, or there's a possibility that she's not going to run. Well, why did she, like basically hold, property taxes? And it was the smallest increase of the time that she's been in power. Wasn't that a signal that she's going to run?
17: It could be, but again, I mean, maybe she's just using, you know, our funds to run her campaign. Cause as soon as she registers, she's got to raise money and then do her, you know, then do campaign stops. But you know, again, when you look at it, like, I just don't understand. If she's going to run a campaign and she's going to run for mayor, then she should just register and declare her intention to run for mayor. And, but now she's got the benefit of, like, she gets to, you know, dangle these baubles like the Scarborough LRT as she's the mayor and doesn't have to defend it as a candidate. And so I think that, you know, in fairness, if you're going to run, then put your name on the ballot. Say you're going to run, but, like, register.
1: For people.
3: Well, I would say, what's the upside for her putting her name down? There is none. She's in the news every day in multiple media venues. She is doing things for the city. Isn't that how you want to present in the pre-election period? That's what she's doing.
1: Okay.
3: There's time enough to be Olivia the candidate. Why not present now as Olivia the mayor and sign deals, make things happen? I think that presents better for her at the end of the day.
1: Okay. We talked earlier about the lead that Olivia had, and I thought that 37 for Brad Bradford was a pretty good number when there's 165 days to come. Is there anything that's on the calendar that could be a deciding factor? Is FIFA's success or failure going to perhaps be a king maker for either Olivia or Brad, Gord?
18: So, Jim, one of the things is that mayoralty elections in Toronto are very, very

0: it also shows that people are noticing the ways that Olivia is making the city more affordable,
1: yeah.
0: The way that she's investing in the services that young families need. She's building housing, opening libraries on weekends, making more community centers, investing in all kinds of stuff that touch people's lives every day.
1: Okay, Karen, what about you? Do you see anything on the horizon that could change the trajectory here? Is the failure of maybe FIFA going sideways the thing?
2: I think FIFA going sideways would be very bad for the mayor. I mean, she's tried to deflect that it wasn't her decision, but it's her opportunity. And if it does go badly, then I think she'll wear it. And if it goes well, I'm not sure people will think about her. So, you know, I think in one sense, I think it's unfair, but I think that there is a risk there to her. I think there's lots of things that can happen, as Gord said, between now and election day, because my sense is that people really are fluid in how they're going to approach the next election. And, I just call your mind to Barbara Hall. Like, she had a huge lead. And David Miller won. He came from behind. And, again, when he decided not to run again, I don't think Ford was out there at 50%, but he ran a really good campaign and he was successful. Everyone thought Smitherman was going to be the mayor.
1: Yep.
2: And so I think at this stage, I think it's risky to say, oh, at 50%, she's got a lock. I don't think that's the case at all.
1: Joe?
3: Frankly, I agree with Karen. 50% today can be 25% tomorrow. And I do think, just thinking ahead as to what are the risk factors for, frankly, both candidates, but mostly for the mayor, it is FIFA. It's like the guests are coming over, a lot of guests. The world's attention will be on Toronto, other cities as well, of course. And it has to go well for the city. And if it doesn't go well, then, well, depending on what it is, it's very possible that the mayor will wear it. So I would say that's a risk factor. Yes, elections are fluid. Right now she's in the lead. It's a solid lead. However, things can happen. And so if I were her campaign manager, I would say don't rest on your laurels. There is a lot of work in front of you.
1: All right. Municipals, when we assemble again, we'll get into some affordability stuff. But I got a question for Joe and Gord, and I don't want to put Karen on the spots. But if it had to be a mayor who was center-right, would you rather Brad Bradford or Karen Stintz? Gord. If it had to be center-right, would you rather Brad Bradford or Karen Stintz?
0: Let me put it this way. I would much rather go for a dinner or a beer with Karen than Brad any day of the week.
2: Oh, thank you, Gord. I appreciate that.
1: Joe, if it had to be center-right candidate, would you rather have Mayor Karen Stintz or Brad Bradford?
3: Absolutely, Karen Stintz. I have had a great experience with Karen Stintz during the Rob Ford era, where she was the chair of the TTC, and somehow Karen and I found a place where we could work together, and that bespeaks of Karen's capacity to think differently, wrongly sometimes, but think differently, and yet get along with people that think differently. So, Karen, any day of the week.
1: All right.
2: Thanks, guys. That's nice.
1: Municipals, thank you very much for your time. Really appreciate it. Hope we can do it again.
3: Cheers, everyone.
1: Gord Perks, Joe Mahevic, Karen Stintz, this week's Municipals 545. News Talk 1010, time saver traffic.
4: Well, we still are dealing with quite a few issues on the major routes. We'll start with this problem through Milton. Westbound 41 approaching Highway 25. Center lane is blocked out following a stalled vehicle with no tow on scene. So if you're headed through that area, drive with a bit of extra care. Not even seeing this vehicle's four ways on. It's pretty backed up already from James Snow Parkway. Then eastbound on the 401, it is really, really busy starting from Dixie out to Warden. Now northbound on the 400, still really not moving from Shepherd to north of Highway 7. The good news, earlier problems in the express that were blocking the two left lanes have all been cleared, and you'll still find it busy northbound on the Don at Valley Parkway this hour to get from Bayview-Bloor all the way up to the 401. Off the major routes, ongoing collision on Shepherd and Leslie. News Talk at 1010 weather for your night tonight. It's going to be a pretty cloudy night. Lows heading down to 7 degrees. Right now, we are currently sitting at 10 degrees under mostly cloudy skies. 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It's a match made at the pump. I'm Ajwa and Tianya Bois. 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
0: London, England can be expensive, but not if you get a free trip and some cash to spend while you're there. And how do you do that? How do you qualify? You're doing it right now. 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Or maybe you give it to your kids. They'd be excited about it. We'll provide the flight from Virgin Atlantic Atlantic Hotel, all planned through tripcentral.ca. Tickets, $1,000 in spending money, all on News Talk 1010 and the iHeartRadio app. I always listen to the station on the iHeartRadio app, and you forget that there's a contest coming on, and then it just pops up. If you listen to 10 minutes of Jerry or Naturally John or Deb, when they're on, the next thing you know, when you look at your phone, you're like, what is this? Who's Harry Styles? Well, that means that you just have to tap, and you are already prompted to sign up and win a chance to get to England to see Harry Styles, courtesy of News Talk 1010. All right, glad to have our friend John Wright with us right now, because I do think some important stuff that he has discovered. An in-depth survey of Canadians find independent news is impactful but not replacing traditional journalism, which is, there is a whole bunch of people of hot who have all sorts of hot takes out on Instagram and TikTok, and they get passed around as if they're fact, and if they're wrong about something or lying or exaggerating, they don't get fired because they're not going to fire themselves. So let's talk to John about what he has discovered through his great work. His company is called Canada Pulse Insights, and John joins us right now. John, thank you very much for your time.
2: Always a pleasure, Jim.
0: So what are we told by some of these numbers? And am I wrong? Is this a kind of something that was similarly done down in the United States recently?
2: Actually, it's a journey that I've had since 1998, where I started studying Canadians and the kind of consumption that they had, especially with news, not just regular things that were out there that they were listening to or reading. And followed it all the way through up to today. So this is very unique to Canada.
0: Okay,
2: it's
0: good.
2: Being done on a regular basis. So we examined the whole landscape, but also took a look at how it's evolving within that ecosystem of media consumption.
0: And what did we find in a time, John, where I'm concerned about seeing people share things on Facebook that are clearly AI slop or just kind of thrown together for clicks? There's a lot of deception out there in social media. What did you find?
2: Well, there may well be, and most people in this country are concerned about it, especially the independent creators who are making it. You know, the Canadian Journalism Foundation is you know, very, very concerned with the integrity of news, and part of that prompted this study. So when you look at where Canadians are getting their media from, TV tends to be the place where they go to for the news the most, but you see the rise of social media. 37% of people in this country are looking at that. Radio next, news websites and other apps are 31%, and newspapers 24%. So as you look at these numbers over the last 5 or 6 years, the sweep in of social media as being a really important component of consumption. But the bottom line is this. We think of social media and as independent creative content as being how it's kind of taking over this ecosystem. That's not the case. What you're finding is that more and more Canadians are consuming more and more media types. So a hyper news watcher back in 2011 was only about 11% of the population. In 2022, it was 16%. Today, it's 19%. So what's happening is the expanse of news opportunities is now being consumed by more and more people. Only about 4 to 6% of the population is consuming news on a paid basis by those new independent social media people. So it's not replacing, it's that more people are using more sources and probably, as you rightly pointed out, cross-checking to make sure it's okay, but doing it for different reasons on different platforms.
0: Interesting. Can you dig deeper on where or if there's a divide when it comes to age?
2: Oh, there are absolutely an age. Those people who are mainly in the younger generation, 18 to 34, far more into social media consumption and in looking at digital news content. I mean, any of us who have 20-somethings don't know where they get their news, but they always seem to be ahead of the curve. Whereas all of, you know, my age group and yours, you know, are tilted the other way. What's fascinating to me, though, is that they have the same concerns about social media as we do about the integrity of our news sources. And in fact, even the content creators who are making this stuff feel the same way, too. But again, it's they may be tilted in one direction and weighted towards the new media, if we call it that. But they also are consuming other areas as well as they expand to look for other sources.
0: So it's interesting that you point out that independent news creators are no longer on the margins of Canadian information. They are now part of mainstream. Could you tell me what that means? That is from the president of the executive director of, but that's one of your findings, right? So people would look at it differently, but now the independent creators are considered mainstream media?
2: Well, the thing is that you consider them mainstream based on the kind of people and the proliferation of people that are actually consuming them. If they're niche, they're over on one side, you know, there you go. But what you're finding here is 31% of Canadians will in fact consume content created by independent creators every single day across this country. So that's one third of the population doing that. Now, when you dig down inside of that in a typical day, you've got about 20% using creators just on social media news compared to 9% who use independent blogs and 8% who use independent newsletters and news podcasts. You can see how that has grown, but there's components within each one of them. And then when you consider that they're part of an ecosystem, the people who are following those social media and content people are also following the other ones. So you have to say that they've grown.
0: We got to get out of the way for the 6 o'clock news. Thank you, John. Appreciate it.
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10: Well, problems persist into Milton on the westbound 401 approaching Highway 25. Still the center lane blocked because of this stalled vehicle. Tow just arriving on scene, and there is a bit of a delay as you head from before Jamestown Parkway. No other issues on the 401. If you're headed towards the Don Valley Parkway, still pretty busy from approaching Don Mills up to the 401 and westbound Gardner. Jamming exiting the downtown core from Jarvis and sections out to the 427. 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
15: Good evening. One day after being charged with murder in the death of her young daughter, a Scarborough woman made her first court appearance today.
16: CTV's Janice Golding was in the courtroom and has this report.
17: A very brief video appearance today at the Finch Avenue Courthouse for a 37-year-old woman accused of murdering her own daughter. From the Vanier Center for Women, Si Ting Yang heard through a Mandarin interpreter that her lawyer was seeking an adjournment as he sought disclosure from the Crown. Yang was arrested Tuesday after police were called to a home on Port Royal Trail near Midland and Steeles. Paramedics say they were called to the Scarborough home just after 9:30 a.m. for a report of a respiratory or cardiac arrest. However, when they arrived, they found 22-month-old Oriana Cho without vital signs. EMS managed to revive the little girl, but she would later die in hospital. Her mother, meanwhile, was taken into custody and charged with first-degree murder. Yang's face remained expressionless and unemotive as lawyers discussed a new court date. And when the case was adjourned until May 26th, she stood up and waved at those of us in the body of the court before turning around and slowly making her way out of the virtual prisoner's box. Police say the 911 call was made by the child's father, who would not arrive home until emergency services were already on scene. Neither he nor anyone else from the multi-generational family who lived in the home were at the courthouse today. Police are calling this Toronto's 8th homicide of the year. Janice Golding, CTV News.
16: In Vaughan, homicide investigators have identified two men who were shot and killed outside a home yesterday evening.
18: It's absolutely shocking to the community here and to anyone who may have heard or seen anything. It's not often that double homicides occur, especially in broad daylight.
16: Police say 49-year-old Pasquale Cassiato and 34-year-old Christian Belcito were fatally shot standing outside a home on Kaiser Drive near Martin Grove and Langstaff around 5:30 p.m. Wednesday. Investigators are treating this as a targeted incident. Three men were spotted leaving in a blue SUV. Police later got a call for a vehicle fire roughly 10 kilometers away near Huntington and Kirby Roads. Investigators say the torched vehicle matched the description of the one involved, and they're working to determine if the incidents are related. They're asking anyone with information to get in touch or contact Crime Stoppers.
15: Peel police say a driver wanted in connection with a morning hit and run in Mississauga has turned himself in. This happened around 11:30 on Truscott Drive near Southdown Road in the QEW. Police say a white Ford pickup truck was escorting a wide load and eastbound traffic was getting backed up before the incident took place.
19: The driver of that Ford pickup truck exited her vehicle to stop traffic behind her, at which time the driver of our suspect vehicle drove around the wide load escort, striking the driver of that vehicle and failing to remain at the scene.
15: Police urged the driver of a black Suzuki hatchback to turn himself in, and now that he has, they say charges are pending.
16: Also tonight, newly revealed cost of Ontario's reversal on the private jet. Turns out there was an extra cost to return the ride. QP Local 2, the union representing TTC maintenance workers, provided an update this morning on contract negotiations with the transit agency.
15: The TTC will be in a legal lockout position on Sunday, sparking concerns about the impact potential job action could have on the FIFA World Cup next month. CTV's Beth McTinnell joins us live now with the latest. Beth.
20: Michelle, bargaining is underway at the downtown hotel behind me near University and Dundas. Time is really of the essence now to make a deal. Making noise to make their voices heard. Members of the union representing 700 TTC trades workers gathered outside the agency's headquarters.
21: We are night shift workers that deserve to get paid.
20: They are electricians, signal maintainers, and technicians, and if a deal isn't reached by Friday midnight between their union, QP Local 2, and the TTC, they could be locked out from doing their jobs.
22: This is real, and the pressure is real on them. The economic pressures that we feel in our life living here in Toronto are real, and so this does create. It impacts my life and the quality of my life as I have to be concerned like this. So yeah, I am worried. I am scared.
20: Both the TTC and union say wages are a sticking point. Another for workers is schedules.
23: If we were on steady afternoons, steady nights, that there would be no changes. It'd be good for our work-life balance. I know for a fact that if you have kids and family, they would like to see you on a steady schedule and not get anything, not have any wrenches thrown in your plans, right?
20: If workers are locked out Saturday, the union says the TTC will be less safe and reliable. The TTC says it has plans in place to ensure critical safety work is covered and safe service continues. With timelines around FIFA in Toronto now less than 1 month away, related to the lockout approach.
24: There's a lot of work that we have to get done before the World Cup and as well as during the World Cup to make sure that we've got all of those services that we plan to deliver ready and then available during the World Cup. We reached out and started this process going back 5 months. We had very little feedback from the union until March. So there were 2 months where we just didn't hear anything back from them. That really frustrated us because we needed these talks to get going so that we could preserve that World Cup service.
25: We're not calling a strike. This is employer locking these members out, barring them from going to work. We don't believe that is the answer.
20: The union says it was the TTC which held up talks, adding they want to work and don't want disruptions. If there is a lockout, the TTC says it will bring in non-unionized staff to make sure the system keeps running smoothly. Reporting live, I'm Beth McDonnell. Michelle, back to you.
15: Thank you, Beth. Meanwhile, commuters along Finch West will be taking shuttle buses this long weekend as Metrolink shuts down Line 6 for system upgrades. The closure runs from early tomorrow morning with LRT service not resuming until Tuesday. Officials say the work was scheduled to prepare the line for increased ridership during major events like the World Cup and to better handle future winter weather conditions.
16: You're looking at a live shot over the city right now. We are so close to the long weekend, you can feel it. But Lindsay Morrison, the current conditions mean we kind of have to cool it for a little while.
26: Yeah, it has been a cool day today, Sean, and we are still dealing with this cloud cover that is really taking its time departing. But it is going to happen soon. We've got some showers falling right now around St. Catharines, Niagara-on-the-Lake, and Niagara Falls. Cloudy for us. Meanwhile, it's been sunny all day today in places like Goderich, Bayfield, Sarnia, and Windsor. Windsor, you'll find temperatures are a little warmer in some of those locations. But for us here in Toronto, we have struggled to make it into the double digits. 10 degrees is as warm as it's gotten all day long, thanks in major part to winds that have been pretty gusty coming out of the north today. There is a frost advisory in place for areas northwest of here. Our forecast overnight low is 7 degrees. We are expecting partly cloudy skies as we make our way through the overnight. And yes, we are still looking at a nice warm-up over the long weekend. We'll detail just how warm it's going to feel, especially next week, coming up. But for now, Michelle, I'll send it over to you.
1: Thank you, Lindsay. Well, it turns out there are some extra costs to returning the provincial government's private jet.
16: And to break down those costs, we'll turn to CTV's Queen's Park Bureau Chief Siobhan Morris with the details. Siobhan?
3: Well, the government did make good on the premier's promise to lay out all the receipts, but the paper trail we're seeing now is raising a whole bunch of new questions.
4: It's the big buy that just keeps hovering over Queen's Park.
5: For months, this premier was putting his hands in the pockets of the people of Ontario.
4: Newly released documents from the premier's office show the government put a down payment on a $30 million jet in January. We didn't find out about the purchase until mid-April. The public anger was loud.
6: I believe it was the right decision, but if people don't want it, we aren't going to do it.
4: Doug Ford turned that jet around.
7: We gave it back to Bombardier, the exact same price. No one lost anything.
4: Though there were questions about whether there was more in the details.
6: Anything that is extra, or maybe there's nothing extra, we'll make it transparent.
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5: So I want to ask the Premier to stand up and tell us, will you pay the people of Ontario back for your midlife crisis gravy plane?
4: The Premier away from Queen's Park at a pair of events reporters weren't invited to. The Minister of Economic Development spoke for him.
8: The Premier has made his comments on the jet. We're really focused on the economy.
4: No direct answer from government officials about whether a payback is coming.
27: No taxpayer should be on the hook for the Premier's private luxury jet, especially when he's been misleading us for weeks now that there would be no cost to the taxpayer.
4: The expense, a drop in the bucket in Ontario's $244 billion budget. But the interim Liberal leader says it's telling.
6: It's a Premier who's tired and lost his way because he doesn't understand the reality of everyday life in Ontario.
3: Today was the last day that MPPs are at Queen's Park before they spend a week in their communities, and summer break is on the horizon. But opposition leaders are determined that Doug Ford wear his jet decision whether he's at the legislature or not. Reporting live from Queen's Park, I'm Siobhan Morris. Michelle, back to you.
1: Thank you, Siobhan. Sticking with provincial politics, the Ontario Liberals have scheduled a hearing to address a challenge to the results in a closely fought nomination race in the city. Beaches East York MP Nate Erskine-Smith has been exploring a possible leadership bid for the provincial party. He entered the race to represent the Liberals in Scarborough Southwest after now MP Dolly Begum left Queen's Park to run federally. But when the ballots were counted, the Liberals declared businessman Ansanul Hafiz the winner. Erskine-Smith has raised concerns about the way the vote was run, and the matter will now be heard by the Ontario Liberal Party Arbitration Committee next Wednesday, May 20th. Interim provincial leader John Fraser says he has complete confidence in the integrity of the party's process.
16: A new poll suggests Mayor Olivia Chow has a big lead in the mayoral election race, despite the fact that she has not indicated if she plans to run again. The poll conducted by Liaison Strategies found Chow has 50% support among decided voters and a 13-point lead over Councillor Brad Bradford. Overall, 24% of people surveyed indicated they are still undecided. In terms of issues, people expressed frustration with congestion and road construction, with 71% saying congestion has gotten worse over the past year.
28: Important to remember, she's the incumbent, and so she's bringing a lot of name recognition into the race. She's got, you know, about 2 years now that she's been mayor, more or less. And what we're seeing is that strong generational support and divide for her. But at the same time, what we are seeing as well for her leading candidate, Brad Bradford, a third of the city doesn't know who he is. right? So 33% of Torontonians telling us they either don't know who he is or they don't have a firm opinion. And that's the big limiting factor in the race right now for Mr. Bradford. It's hard to vote for someone you don't know, though some people are.
1: Still ahead on CTV News, pulling back the curtain on an all-new PWHL franchise in Hamilton. The excitement as the Hammer gets ready to welcome women's pro hockey. Well, a long-awaited national electricity strategy was announced today by the Prime Minister.
16: The plan includes doubling the grid by 2050, transitioning to low-emission economy. CTV's Abigail Beeman has the details.
0: The Prime Minister amped up to deliver a long-awaited electricity strategy with a plan to double Canada's capacity.
2: As our industries expand, our economy grows, AI accelerates, electricity demand in Canada is expected to double by 2050. So we will double our grid.
0: The government estimates the expansion could add 130,000 high-paying jobs by 2050.
9: This announcement in electricity, as far as I'm concerned, is the greatest announcement since, well, electricity itself.
0: Canada's current electrical system is complex and siloed. The Prime Minister concedes it's often easier to trade power with the United States than interprovincially, costing Canada billions.
10: Tying our grids together, and that will be that will be essential, and that's where the federal government has to come in and help the provinces make good choices that work strategically for the nation.
0: To help build and power an expanded grid, Mark Carney is proposing more flexibility to scale up natural gas, especially important in Western Canada, by loosening Trudeau-era clean electricity regulations.
11: It is a betrayal of the years of time that was spent with stakeholders and utilities and Indigenous nations on developing the federal clean electricity regulations.
12: He re-announced the same electricity plan that the Liberals have used over the last decade to jack up the cost of power bills by 35%.
13: While the government promises this expansion will eventually lower bills, it also puts the price tag at more than $1 trillion overall and couldn't provide any details about a breakdown or who would pay for what. Abigail Beeman, CTV News, Ottawa.
16: Over 24 more people in Canada are being asked to monitor for symptoms of hantavirus following that outbreak on a cruise ship.
14: We were also notified of an additional 26 travelers who were on the flights but deemed by local European public health as being no risk. Again, in Canada, we are taking a precautionary approach and we have deemed them to be minimal or low risk as opposed to no risk. The provinces and territories, therefore, are undertaking the work to contact these 26 individuals and provide them with information and monitor them throughout this time.
16: It's thought all of them were air passengers who shared flights with an infected person, but it's believed they didn't have any close contact. Ontario has asked 7 of the 26 low-risk travelers to isolate. 9 people in Canada have been classified as high-risk contacts. But no one in this country are showing any symptoms. The risk to the general public remains low and further spread is not expected.
1: Overseas in Ukraine, 9 people were killed in a third straight day of massive drone and missile attacks by Russia. The fatalities occurred when an apartment building in Kyiv was struck. Dozens of people were injured and at least 20 others are believed to be missing. The mayor of the capital has declared tomorrow a day of mourning for the victims. More than 24 civilians were injured in other attacks elsewhere in the country. Major infrastructure was also damaged.
16: The United States says Iran's military capabilities have been virtually wiped out. A senior U.S. admiral said today that Tehran's missiles, navy, drones, and industrial base have been degraded by 90%, and the Iranian regime can no longer carry out large-scale attacks against its neighbors or American interests in the region. Admiral Brad Cooper insists Iran's navy will not return to its pre-war capability for a generation.
1: U.S. President Donald Trump has concluded his first day of talks with his Chinese counterpart in Beijing.
17: We had extremely positive and productive conversations and meetings today with the Chinese delegation earlier. And this evening is another cherished opportunity to discuss among friends some of the things that we discussed today, all good for the United States and for China.
1: The Americans say the discussions focused on a shared desire to reopen the Strait of Hormuz and Xi Jinping's apparent interest in buying U.S. oil to reduce Beijing's dependence on Middle East supplies. Chinese state media says Xi warned Trump that mishandling their disagreements over Taiwan could push China-U.S. relations to a, quote, dangerous place.
16: The UK's health secretary has become the first cabinet minister to resign amid calls for Prime Minister Keir Starmer to step down. Wes Streeting quit today, telling the PM that it's clear that he will not lead the Labour Party into the next general election. Streeting urged Starmer to set a timetable for his departure that allows for a broad field of candidates to replace him. Starmer is in a precarious position after Labour's heavy losses in recent elections. A number of junior ministers have also resigned. Starmer insists he has no intention of stepping down.
1: The crew of Artemis II visited the Canadian Space Agency headquarters today, and London, Ontario's own Jeremy Hansen reflected on what he learned during the historic mission about Canada's contributions in space.
15: Nothing changed about what I thought Canada was capable of, but I sure did enjoy seeing it in real life and feeling it with my own eyes, and like being out there as a human in space representing our extraordinary country, the extraordinary work that we have talked about many times, Minister, literally decades of Canadian innovation that put us in this situation. But I got to really feel it and live it. And now it makes me unapologetically proud and also kind of like, let's get after it and let's go do the next thing.
1: The astronauts traveled to the far side of the moon during last month's 10-day mission. They went further from Earth than any humans before them. Hansen says Artemis II is just a step on a much longer journey.
16: Well, the Toronto Scepters will have some new rivals just down the QEW as the PWHL is expanding to Hamilton.
1: Today, those behind the team offered more details on the plans to bring professional women's hockey to Steeltown. TTV's John Musselman has more.
18: This is a really exciting moment for this city and for the game of hockey. Am I right?
19: The announcement came today at a news conference inside the newly renovated TD Coliseum in downtown Hamilton. This will be the home rink of the city's professional women's hockey team, which will hit the ice next season.
20: Hamilton's a city of sport, but particularly hockey. Hockey is in our blood. It's in our souls. And now to see these, particularly today, these young women who came to celebrate this expansion of the PWHL here in Hamilton, it's a fantastic day for our city.
19: No team name or logo yet. That will be announced later. The team colors will be maroon, gold, and cream. It will compete in the PWHL, which now has 11 teams, including Toronto and Ottawa in Ontario. League officials say Hamilton was chosen because it boasts one of the largest areas in the world for girls hockey participation, and many of them attended today's announcement.
21: I've always dreamed of playing professionally, and when I was a kid, there was really no opportunity, and I think that now it's starting. I think it's more realistic for young women.
22: For all the little girls to see that, like, their dreams can become possible.
23: Well, this is going to be really great for Hamilton, and it's a really great opportunity for a lot of girls in the area, and it's just a really great thing to look up to.
19: 16,000 fans showed up to a PWHL game played here in Hamilton in January when the league visited the city. It likely helped cement its selection for expansion.
24: As we look to add new teams, there's a number of things we need to see. Infrastructure, grassroots involvement, economic opportunities, partnership opportunities, fan bases, how engaged they are. So there's a number of things we look for, and Hamilton checked a lot of those boxes.
25: I think that game really showed that you guys really are just so interested and so ravenous about women's hockey, and they're going to be such a huge success.
19: League officials say more than 15% of PWHL players come from the Golden Horseshoe area. Average attendance is more than 9,000 per game across the league, and it has grown by 35% over last season. John Musselman, CTV News in Hamilton.
1: Coming up, looking ahead to the Victoria Long Weekend and a big change this year in the retail landscape. Stores have the green light to remain open on a holiday Monday.
29: And I'm Pat Foran. Coming up on Consumer Alert, are you planning to buy a used car anytime soon? If you are, be careful you don't get one with a rolled back odometer. It's always been a concern, but a new report suggests it's becoming a massive problem and a major scam. I'll have that story. That's just ahead.
2: sunny and seasonal tomorrow. Two things we've been lacking the last couple of weeks here in Toronto. There might be a little bit of an increase in cloud in the afternoon, but overall, it's going to be a pleasant day. And if you're headed north for the long weekend, here's a look at what you can expect over the next few days in a few select regions. We'll take a look at your long-range weather forecast a little closer to home and talk about when we could near 30 degrees. That's after the break here on CTV News.
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5: Well, delays remain on the 401 westbound if you're traveling into Milton. All the results of problems westbound 401 approaching Highway 25. This stall with tow on scene. Still blocking the center lane, but it does appear it's about to clear. Eastbound on the 401, still pretty busy from the 427 in sections out towards Warden. Leftover volume further east in towards the Durham stretch. And if your travels do take you to the northbound 427, slow off the Gardner up to the 401. We had some earlier issues in the Express through Burnham Thorpe. That did all clear. Traffic is slow. 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With your News Talk 1010 Toronto traffic, I'm Adjoa and CIMBOIS.
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1: Accurate. A new report suggests odometer fraud is on the rise and becoming a huge problem for car buyers. Here's Pat Foran with a consumer alert. Pat.
37: Thanks, Michelle and Sean. A new report from Carfax is sounding the alarm that thousands of cars are being sold with rolled back odometers. As car prices increase and more buyers turn to the used market, scammers are making kilometers disappear to make more money.
38: CTV News has done many stories on odometer fraud. Francisco Jardim bought a truck with 187,000 kilometers. Its actual mileage was 455,000.
39: I feel ripped off.
38: Dennis Estevez bought a vehicle with 184,000 kilometers. Its true mileage was 320,000.
0: Clearly it was rolled back.
38: A new report from Carfax found last year in Canada it flagged more than 20,000 vehicles with rolled back odometers. They suspect the actual number that's been tampered with is much higher. With new technology, it's easy to do.
9: You can go to Amazon and spend $200 or $300 and buy a tool to plug into your car and manipulate the electronic odometer all day long. So that does not protect anyone.
38: The Ontario Motor Vehicle Industry Council, OMVIC, says its latest report shows more than 2,300 dealers, salespersons, and curbsiders were charged last year, resulting in $1.9 million in fines. About 1,500 cases involved curbsiders, and many of those involved odometer fraud.
10: They are going to try to make that vehicle look better than it is, and you know they're going to want to sell it for more.
29: The good news is that it's not just an odometer that records a vehicle's mileage. Most cars now come with a black box and several electronic modules that also record how far a car has traveled. A mechanic with a scan tool can find the true mileage fairly easily.
38: To avoid rolled back odometers, purchase a used vehicle information package and a Carfax vehicle history report. Check the seller's ID to make sure they're the lawful owner of the car. Ask for service records and have the vehicle checked by your mechanic. While manufacturers could do more to stop odometer scams, Carfax says criminals are never far behind.
9: As quickly as the OEMs improve their technology, the hackers are figuring it out.
29: And other fraud when buying a used car includes revinning stolen vehicles, keeping accident damage hidden, and undisclosed liens. All of these things can lead to costly repairs and safety risks. So when buying used, take your time to avoid expensive problems. On your side, I'm Pat Foran.
3: If you have a consumer story idea, email us at alert@ctv.ca.
1: The Victoria Day long weekend is almost here, and for the first time, retailers across the province will have the option to stay open on the stat holiday. New changes to Ontario's Retail Business and Holiday Act mean stores and malls in the province can open on Victoria Day as well as Family Day. However, all government offices will still be closed Monday, along with banks, libraries, and community centers.
36: Meanwhile, the city will be putting on its Victoria Day fireworks display at Ashbridges Bay on Monday night. The show will begin at 10 p.m. The city's also allowing residents to set off fireworks on their own property before 11 p.m. on Victoria Day.
1: And it is always nice when the weather cooperates on a long weekend, the unofficial start to summer. It's been cold. It's been cloudy. It's looking like we're in for something good.
36: It feels like we've earned it. Lindsay?
11: We have earned it. We've only had one 20-degree day so far in this month of May. Just to compare that to April, we had five in that month. And even that wasn't a particularly warm or dry month. So, yes, we are certainly due. And the timing of this weather pattern change couldn't be better. There's a lot to look forward to over the long weekend. But right now we have to get through tonight where it is still much of the same. It's cool, it's cloudy, and it is a little unsettled in places. This is a live look at the CN Tower right now. We've tried to make out a little bit of cloud cover breaking up. That could be happening depending on which corner of the GTA you are joining us from. However, for the most part, it has been yet another overcast day. Here's a look at the satellite and radar. We mentioned that there's some shower activity in parts of Niagara region, now extending south toward the Welland area. Heads up Fort Erie as well. Sun is shining west of London, but elsewhere, there's been a bit of cloud cover lingering for today. We will finally see this low depart, and the cloud cover goes with it. Although I do want to mention that there is a slight chance of a bit of cloudiness into tomorrow afternoon. But first, we are going to wake up to brilliant, beautiful sunshine. That's going to help our temperature climb through the day, too. There's the afternoon and early evening where a little bit of cloud could drape across the GTA, but but that moves on out as well. Just a heads up, as we take a look at Saturday, there are now a couple of signs that we could see a quick passing shower or even thunderstorm. It wouldn't last long. The majority of the day still looks to bring us a mix of sun and cloud, and it is going to be warm. Then Sunday starts off with a mix of sun and cloud, and it's going to be a very nice day, too, for spending some time outside. Monday looks great also, but I don't want to get ahead of myself. Let's talk temperatures. It is 18 degrees right now in Windsor. It's also 18 degrees in Geraldton. So some parts of Ontario already starting to feel the warmth. It's been a very warm day today in Winnipeg. The prairies once again feeling a little bit of that warmth ahead of us. Overnight tonight, we drop to a low in Toronto of about 7 degrees. It's going to be cooler than that for areas north and west of the city. So once again, there is a frost advisory in place. Again, not for the GTA, but I think we can all agree it's now getting a little late into the month of May for us to be dealing with that. Any eager planters for this weekend are in luck. Here's a look at what we're expecting dayside tomorrow. Seasonal highs, teen temperatures, and a fair amount of sunshine. The overnight lows the next couple of days should be better too, lessening the risk of frost and allowing you to get some of those annuals into the ground. Monday's high, 25 degrees. It's going to feel closer to 30 once you factor in some humidity that day. And if that's not warm enough for you, how about Tuesday? Daytime high, 29 degrees. However, we do see a chance of showers returning for Tuesday and for Wednesday. Just want to backtrack again to Sunday night and Monday night. We've got fireworks displays happening at Canada's Wonderland and, as mentioned, Ashbridge's Bay. Looks like the weather should cooperate for those festivities as well. That's your look at the weather for now. Stay with us. CTV News. We'll be right back.
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1: Tinnitus affects almost 40% of Canadians every year.
19: It's a ringing in the ears that can be debilitating and even life-threatening in rare cases. Our health reporter Pauline Chan has more.
20: I first thought that it was my loud refrigerator and didn't realize, in fact, the hissing sound was coming from me, from my ears.
21: Jim Gray first experienced tinnitus in 2020.
22: Tinnitus is the perception of sound that is not actually in the environment.
20: I often couldn't concentrate. It was doing a number on my mental health. And I couldn't sleep at night without taking heavy medication.
21: It was so bad he feared he might end up taking his own life, like a few severe tinnitus patients he had read about.
20: I try to manage it through exercise, through diet, through acupuncture, even tried some cognitive therapy, which was helpful, but didn't attack the underlying problem.
22: Almost 37% of Canadians have experienced tinnitus within the past year.
21: Audiologist Maria Simone says tinnitus is often connected with hearing loss due to aging or loud environments. And in the absence of sound, the brain becomes hyperactive in certain regions. Last year, Gray traveled to the U.S. to try a new device called the Linear. It pairs sound from headphones with stimulus from a tongue-tip device.
20: It's completely changed my life. Within 3 days of trying the Linear, my tinnitus had been reduced by 90%.
23: Bimodal neuromodulation. Now, that's a mouthful, but it basically means that bimodal means that we stimulate two senses at once, and neuromodulation means it makes changes in the brain.
21: CEO Ross O'Neill says the device has just been approved by Health Canada and is already used across Europe and the U.S.
23: The most important thing is that tinnitus patients get into the care of an ENT or audiologist, and then they can decide what is the most appropriate treatment for them.
21: Right now it costs several thousand dollars, but the manufacturers hope the Linear will soon be covered by insurance. Pauline Chan, CTV News.
19: A new online survey released to mark World Vaccine Day suggests nearly a quarter of Canadians have declined to get a vaccine recommended by their doctor. New data from Proof Strategies shows most people declined the vaccines over concerns about potential side effects. Albertans were most likely to refuse a recommended vaccine at 35%. People with a high school education or less were more likely to decline a vaccine than those with university-level education.
1: With less than a month to go until the start of the FIFA World Cup, organizers have announced the performers for the first ever halftime show during the final match, and they enlisted some high-profile help for the reveal.
24: BTS.
25: Hey!
24: Wait, who's on the phone, Elmo?
25: BTS. Elmo has him on speed dial.
26: Hey, Elmo. Hey, Chris. Hey, Cookie.
24: V, RM, Sugar, J-Hope, Jimin, Jungkook, and Jin. Elmo and I were wondering if you guys might want to join us on July 19th.
26: We'll be there, Chris, for sure.
24: Thank you. Thank you so much. Okay.
1: Yes, K-pop superstars BTS confirming their plans to perform at halftime as part of a skit with Coldplay's Chris Martin and characters from The Muppets and Sesame Street. Also slated to take the stage at New York's New Jersey Stadium that day are Madonna and Shakira. Shakira's song Die Die is the official song of the 2026 World Cup, with the full track debuting today.
19: Universal Pictures, DreamWorks, and the team behind Cocomelon are sharing some more details about the upcoming movie adaptation of the franchise. Cocomelon started as a YouTube channel featuring colorful animations played over nursery rhymes and children's songs and garnered a massive global audience. Producers today shared a first look at the Cocomelon movie, saying it'll feature a mix of familiar and new characters on an epic adventure. Cast members revealed today include Grammy winner Shazza and actor Nicholas Holt. The Cocomelon movie is expected to hit theaters early next year.
27: Planning a memorable date night? Well, we're spotlighting some of Toronto's best hidden gem restaurants. If you see the Kingsbrae, you've come to the right place. Before it was the Rosebud, this cozy corner belonged to the Kingsbrae, a beloved neighborhood diner. and they've kept the original sign to pay homage to his history. Let's head inside to see what's on the menu.
0: A stacked wine list and French-inspired dishes. And don't forget to ask about the prefixed menu. It's guaranteed to set the mood for love. It's the perfect spot for a special night out.
2: Welcome to the Rosebud.
27: Thank you. So tell me a little bit about the Rosebud. What makes this the perfect date night spot?
2: Yeah, so here at the Rosebud, we're trying to bridge the gap between casual dining and fine dining. So that means you can have a date night, a business dinner, a solo dinner. It's kind of for everybody. So great spot for date night.
27: But no matter what kind of occasion it is, the food is going to be impeccable, and I cannot wait to taste. What do you have for us, Chef?
2: Okay, so this is the first course. So this is our roasted scallop dish.
27: Look at that.
2: And then this is our in-house made potato bread.
27: That is beautiful. I got to tell you, scallop is one of my favorite dishes. So I cannot wait to dig in. May I, Chef?
2: Yes, absolutely. Enjoy. It's that fine dining technique, like I was saying, but presented in a familiar and casual manner.
27: Delicious. All right, Eric, my friend, that was a delicious scallop dish. What's next on the menu?
2: Okay, so here is one of our main courses. This is our brined and braised pastrami lamb shoulder.
27: Now, I'm not messing around. Very flavorful. Good. Very flavorful.
2: Don't be afraid to get some more bread in there as well.
27: Eh? Oh my gosh, that is a big piece. The Rose

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10: Welcome back. Drake fans are getting excited for the launch of his new album.
11: Some of whom are already showing up at the CN Tower tonight. CTV's Jessica Smith is there this evening. Jess, this has been a bit of a mystery today that fans are trying to solve.
12: We're trying to see if the ice is going to melt in time for us to figure anything out. Drake posted earlier today on social media, May 14th, 9:45, so we're waiting for that. But the fans have already started to show up. Now, JJ, I saw you walking earlier with your friend Brett, and you said that you have an OVO tattoo and that you're here. So we've got to see the tattoo.
13: You know?
12: So are you obviously a big Drake fan?
13: Big Drake fan. I drove all the way from Michigan just to come here for the release. We couldn't miss it.
12: So you guys are excited. Do you have any speculations? There's been lots of stuff kind of going around, people kind of whispering, gossiping. Do you have any speculation as to what's going to happen later today? They said something about 9:45.
14: Yeah, maybe like a music video on the CN Tower. Who knows? We're seeing a lot of projectors, especially with the scaffolding.
12: The scaffolding, we've heard from the CN Tower that they're going to maybe do a projection, but they couldn't confirm or deny what's going on. Do you think it's worth all the hype? I mean, obviously we've got Which One and What Did I Miss? We've already heard those two songs. Do you think it's worth the hype, or are you expecting something big and something grand? Because Drake has got a flair for the dramatics.
13: Drake always goes big. It's going to be worth it. There's nothing that Drake drops that's not worth it. There's never going to be a time where Drake drops something and it's not worth it. The greatest artist of all time.
12: The GOAT.
13: The GOAT.
12: The GOAT. So you guys drove in.
13: He lives here.

0: You're from here. You drove in. I have to ask you, you know, what are you expecting tonight? Because you're here relatively early.
1: Yeah.
0: Iceman officially drops tomorrow, but what are you expecting?
1: I think the episode is going to lead into the album. We haven't got the cover. We haven't got the track list. So I'm assuming the episode is going to reveal everything. I saw something that maybe it'll be revealed on the tower. The track list. I don't know if there's any truth to that, but I read a lot of things, so you never know what could be true.
0: Listen, there's been lots of speculations. Thank you guys so much. I'll let you get back to your thing. You'll be first in line, hopefully.
1: Yes.
0: Again, Iceman drops officially tomorrow, but we've seen lots of speculation about what's going to happen tonight. Something about 9:45. We'll keep our eyes to the sky and on the CN Tower. Reporting live, I'm Jessica Smith. Sean and Michelle, I'll send things back inside to you.
2: It's a long way to drive. Thanks, Jess. Honda confirmed today that it's shelved its plan to build an $11 billion EV project in Ontario. BNN Bloomberg's Marilla Fernandez has more.
3: Honda says evolving business conditions and shifting consumer demand are to blame. Both Ottawa and Ontario had promised $5 billion to finance the project. Honda says it hasn't accessed any of the funds. Honda also reported its first ever annual loss today of $2.7 billion U.S. Its shift away from electric vehicles are mainly to blame. The Japanese company and other car makers have taken big hits with the U.S. no longer supporting EV strategy. The Canadian Real Estate Association says the average home sale price moved up in April, even though activity dropped. Sales were down 4% from April of 2025, but the national average sale price was up over 2%, coming in at above $695,000. Canadian Tire reported revenue of $3.6 billion for its latest quarter, just beating the estimate. Sales were up at Sport Chek and Mark's Brands, but that offset a decline of sales at Canadian Tire. The CEO says Canadian consumers are resilient but selective at a time where they're paying more for energy. Here are the closing numbers for the day. The Canadian dollar is up a fraction to 72.86. West Texas Intermediate barely changed at 101.17. Western Canadian Select is down to 79.71, and the TSX gained 226 points today. Those are your business headlines. I'm Marilla Fernandez.
4: Major construction is now underway on the Bradford Bypass. The more than 16-kilometer freeway is set to connect Highway 400 in Simcoe County with Highway 404 in York Region. The Ford government has presented the project as crucial to tackling congestion despite opposition from our environmental groups and other critics. Crews have now broken ground on the west section of the route at Side Road 10 in Bradford West Gwillimbury. As construction moves ahead, the province confirmed today the Bradford Bypass will be designated as Highway 425.
2: The Royal Canadian Mint has unveiled a new coin celebrating the World Cup coming to our country. The commemorative $1 circulation coin was revealed today on the pitch at Vancouver's BC Place. It features a soccer ball in movement accompanied by the words Toronto and Vancouver. There's also an official FIFA World Cup 2026 emblem and a mosaic maple leaf highlighted in shades of red on the colorized coin.
4: Well, the Blue Jays have the night off following an exciting moment they hope will fuel momentum on what has been a somewhat disappointing season so far.
5: Another 2-2 pitch, and it's hit to deep left field. It's carrying. It's gone.
4: It ain't over till it's over. Dalton Varsho's grand slam in the 10th gave Toronto a 5-3 win in the finale of its series with the Rays last night. The Jays are in Detroit tomorrow. Treya Savage gets the start.
2: The CHL has named the greatest player in the history of major junior hockey in Canada. This is Mario Lemieux playing for the Laval Voisins, where he set a Canadian Hockey League single-season record. He had 133 goals and 282 points in the 1983-84 and recorded a 61-game point streak en route to helping his team win the Quebec Major Junior Hockey Championship. Sidney Crosby was second on the CHL Top 50 ranking, followed by Wayne Gretzky, Connor McDavid, and Mike Bossy.
4: Just ahead, it's official. The new Electric Island ferries have names. We'll tell you which ones were chosen by you, the public, and when the new fleet is set to hit the water.
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7: Well, the slow drive home continues, and if you're using the Gardner westbound, it's busy in sections, starting from York Bay Young out towards about Park Lawn, and then on to the Don Valley Parkway. It's pretty busy still from a Bayview Bloor up to the 401, and delays remain on the 401 across the top of the city, but it does appear all earlier issues have cleared. CAA members always save at Shell with 3 cents off per liter. It's a match made at the pump. With your News Talk 1010 Toronto traffic, I'm Adjoa and Siaya Bois.
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4: With temperatures set to climb finally in a long weekend ahead, more visitors will be taking the ferry to the Toronto Islands.
2: Mayor Olivia Chow joined local representatives on the waterfront this morning to reveal the names of two new electric ferries set to join the city's fleet. The mayor was joined by other officials, ferry crews, and community groups, revealing models of the two new vessels. Toronto Islander and Lady of the Keys are their names. The names are meant to reflect the city's harbor presence and celebrate the connection between Toronto's residents, visitors, and the island. They were selected by the public from a shortlist of 13 possible choices.
14: Naming vessels is a long-standing Toronto and boating tradition, and I'm proud that we opened up this process to residents across the city to have their say in this decision and also to catch the excitement of these new boats.
20: These new electric ferries will replace some of the oldest ferries that we have in our operations. Anguera, which has been serving the city of Toronto for over 60 years, and the William Inglis, which has been in service for over 90 years. These new ferries will carry more than 3 times the passengers of the vessels they're currently replacing, helping meet the growing demands in our operations.
4: The two ferries are under construction, with the Queen of the Keys expected to arrive later this year. The Toronto Islander is slated to arrive in 2027. And speaking of arrivals, before we go, we want to introduce you to one of the newest members of our CTV News family. She is 6 pounds, 12 ounces, and her name is Isabel Jane Hurst, brand new daughter of our very own Allison and Scott Hurst. We're happy to report everyone is doing well, and Isabel's two older sisters, Holly and Rosie, are very excited to bring their newest little sibling home. On behalf of everyone here at CTV News, welcome to the world.
2: Great news,
4: Isabel.
2: And they passed me. I have 2 girls. Now they have 3. Yeah. Unbelievable.
4: A trio of girls. They are the most beautiful children ever. And I'm so excited about the fact that this weekend coming up is going to be beautiful for Isabel's first weekend on Earth.
21: Yes, such a beautiful family. And, yes, some great weather to welcome the new little one into our lives. And we wish Allison all the best. We're going to miss her here on CTV News while she's on maternity leave. Let's take one more look at your forecast for the next couple of days here. We are mainly cloudy into tonight, but clearing is starting to happen in a few different parts of southern Ontario. If that's not you, hold on. Tomorrow is expected to be a mostly sunny day with a high of 19. Let's skip ahead into the long weekend. I just want to point out that Sunday and Monday's fireworks conditions are looking pretty good if you're hoping to head out and celebrate Victoria Day. I'm celebrating the fact that it's going to feel like summer Monday and Tuesday, but we do get back into a few showers for the middle of next week. Michelle and Sean.
4: Thank you, Lindsay. That's it for us, but be sure to join Anne-Marie Medawake tonight, who has you covered at 11 for CTV National News, followed by Zoraida Allman with our next local newscast at 11:30.
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24: Good evening, I'm Zoraida Allman. The sun will make its return tomorrow, warming up to 19. Your complete forecast after the news. A court appearance today for a mother accused of murder and the death of her child. And the latest on contract negotiations between the TTC and its electrical workers. Details on these and other stories coming up. But first, let's check your drive. 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
25: It's a busy drive on the major routes this evening, and you'll find some volume. Southbound on the DVP is slow moving from around Finch to Eglinton, and northbound is slow from Baby Bloor to Shepherd. Over on the eastbound 401, you'll find some volume from Hure, Ontario, all the way to Kennedy. Westbound from Kennedy to the 410. In town, eastbound on Shepherd, approaching Leslie, there's a stalled vehicle in the right lane. There's another crash at Steeles Avenue and Keele Street. Strawn is also closed both ways north of Lakeshore for emergency roadwork. Time Saver Traffic, I'm Christina Galley. 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
24: A mother charged with first-degree murder and the death of her toddler made a court appearance today. CTV's Janice Goulding reports.
26: A very brief video appearance today at the Finch Avenue Courthouse for a 37-year-old woman accused of murdering her own daughter. Yang was arrested Tuesday after police were called to a home on Port Royal Trail near Midland and Steeles. Paramedics say they were called to the Scarborough home just after 9:30 a.m. for a report of a respiratory or cardiac arrest. However, when they arrived, they found 22-month-old Oriana Cho without vital signs. EMS managed to revive the little girl, but she would later die in hospital. Her mother, meanwhile, was taken into custody and charged with first-degree murder. Yang's face remained expressionless and unemotive as lawyers discussed a new court date. And when the case was adjourned until May 26th, she stood up and waved at those of us in the body of the court before turning around and slowly making her way out of the virtual prisoner's box. Police say the 911 call was made by the child's father, who would not arrive home until emergency services were already on scene. Neither he nor anyone else from the multi-generational family who lived in the home were at the courthouse today. Police are calling this Toronto's eighth homicide of the year. Janice Golding, CTV News.
0: The union representing about 700 electrical and signal workers with the TTC are calling on the transit agency to remain at the bargaining table if a deal is not reached by Saturday's deadline.
1: We're not calling a strike. This is employer locking these members out, barring them from going to work. We don't believe that is the answer.
0: TTC will be in a legal lockout position as of Saturday following the issuing of a no board report by the Ministry of Labor earlier this month. The president of the union says there has been some progress on health benefits and representation rights, but compensation remains a sticking point. Lots of kerfuffle around the CN Tower after Wednesday night's projections on the CN Tower and fan speculation that it has something to do with Drake and his new album release. Here's CTV's Jessica Smith.
3: Lots of speculation as we head into the album official release tomorrow. He did post on Instagram in the last about 24 hours. It just said May 14th at 9:45. There's also been a lot of chatter about the projections on the CN Tower. Now, the CN Tower did release a statement saying that some of that was due to testing of different technologies and some for the support of Second Harvest. But there's a new groundbreaking projection technology that will be tested tonight, and to keep your eyes peeled to the sky with absolutely no further details. Do we know exactly what's happening? No, but we do know it's happening at 9:45, and we'll see whether Drake keeps everybody on ice ahead of Iceman or whether the ice melts and he tells us exactly what's going on.
0: For the first time, retailers across the province will have the option to stay open on Victoria Day. New changes to Ontario's Retail Business and Holiday Act means stores and malls in the province can open on Victoria Day and Family Day. All government offices will still be closed Monday, along with banks, libraries, and community centers. Tap into breaking news anywhere. 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
5: A pattern change is coming, and just in time for the long weekend. Tonight, expect partly cloudy skies and a low near 7. Tomorrow, sunshine returns and our temperature climbs to a seasonal 19. Saturday and Sunday, we're looking at highs near 23 degrees. Chance of a shower on Saturday, but should be mostly dry. By Monday, 25 degrees the temperature, feeling closer to 30. Showers return for Tuesday and Wednesday. From the CTV Weather Center, I'm Lindsay Morrison.
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0: From the nation's capital, all across the country for you, I'm Shane Hewitt in Ottawa, more specifically the village of Merrickville. Just south of the city, Ryan O'Donnell's in Calgary, Noah Skenga is in Toronto. Happy Friday, friends! Well, I mean, most people aren't going to work tomorrow. Why don't we just say it like it is?
1: Oh, right. You got, like, there was this glimmer, this shine in my eye that was there for a second thinking, wow, time travel.
0: We made it.
1: We made it.
0: No, it's still Thursday, throwback Thursday. But for all of those who take Friday off for this long weekend, good for you. I am jaloux. So, for throwback Thursday today, and all of us pessimistic, cynical, can't believe we're stuck here people, looking forward to a long weekend. The reason I say that is that I would imagine right now, as we speak in, you know, Kelowna and Victoria and all that stuff, I'm assuming that they're not going to know this. Just because of the proximity. But in Toronto, and in Ottawa, and in Montreal, there is a flurry of driving leaving the city, going up to some, you know, cabin, maybe in Montreal, you're Saint-Sauveur or something like that, you're going North Tremblant, something like that, Ottawa Tremblant, maybe you're going, you know, West Pembroke, trying to get yourself into some cabin, Kawarthas. Wasaga! You know, like there's all kinds of Muskoka, like there's all kinds of places that here in the center part of the country, people are driving to right now. And if you're going, good for you. I'm proud of you. I am so jealous. It's crazy. This is the weekend where people open up their lives. The pools are open. Their cabins are open. The lake houses are open. Then you get reminded how much work it is. But I'm pretty sure when you open up that beer on the dock on one of these days this weekend that's probably going to be sunny, it's all okay. At least I hope that's the case. So our salute to the last official working day before the long weekend, because the rest of us suckers work that last day for you. We'll talk about food today and barbecue. How about that, Ryan?
1: It sounds good. I can't barbecue, though. It's going to be 9 degrees and pouring rain and snow all weekend.
0: Oh, good. Welcome to Calgary.
1: Yay.
0: Do you barbecue, though? Like, I mean, you're kind of like an urban guy. I'm pretty sure you even just get delivery from a barbecue place.
1: I love barbecue. I've only barbecued a couple of times. Actually, lots of urban places have small enough patios with small barbecues, and my roommate, a couple years ago, very good barbecuer. He used to use it all the time. However, where I'm moving to does not have a patio at all, but it has two large barbecues on top of the building that you can use. So yeah. I would say that barbecue culture is live and well, even in the humdrum of the town.
0: Okay. Noah Skenga. Now I know that you, family's everything to you, and you've been known to have a glass of wine and a slice of pizza from time to time. You ever do the BBQ for the family?
2: Not for the family, no. I've primarily always done it for myself, actually, believe it or not. Nice. It's always just been when everyone's gone, go away, whatever, and I'll be like, well, maybe I'll barbecue, get a nice steak, and just enjoy this on my own some instead of sharing it with everyone else.
0: I like this. This is a good plan. Mm-hmm. It's a good plan Noah Skenga has, I got to tell you. I made a switch from I've always had natural gas. Propane for camping, natural gas at the house. Now that I'm in this house, I don't have natural gas, at least not. There is natural gas in the house, just not for the barbecue. And I don't know what I'm doing yet. So I thought, wood pellet barbecue it is. Hmm. I've never had one. I got some friends who have them. They love them. I have one friend. He's got like the Wi-Fi attachment on it. So from his phone, he can control the temperatures. Doesn't have to get off the couch, which doesn't really feel like barbecuing to me. You know, you like set the timer like this hot for this long. But the catch is your food comes out basically perfect.
1: Yeah, but it loses the art.
0: Kind of the art of screwing up, right?
1: That's true. You can't, now you're taking away the trial and error of, oh, this beef Wellington needed to come out of the oven 4 hours ago. Or, you know, it needs 20 more minutes. Or, I don't know. Just thinking, it's because my brother tried to get this exact kind of thermometer, like specifically for making beef Wellingtons. And I told him, you got to man up and do it the old fashioned way or it will never taste as good.
0: Okay. Well, I'm curious if I've made the right decision. So Ted Reeder's going to join us. He's the grill godfather. And he has his own seasonal restaurant father. That they do. The Grill Father, is that what you call him? The Ted's got his own he's got his own spot. It's seasonal, but they do all smoked meat, everything kind of place, right? And so Ted, he's a chef, but he's moved into the barbecue. And I'm really looking forward to getting his tips. I have prefaced the conversation with, by the way, how do we do a good job? So if you are looking for the cue this weekend or figuring out whether it's the charcoal, the briquette style, God, that smell is good.
1: It's so good.
0: The sound of the can, yeah, this is where you missed out in the 80s and 90s, Ryan. The sound of the lighter fluid can, because it used to be a can, on the briquettes that smelled so good already, and then the clunky clunk clunk of the squeezy of the lighter. Oh, God, it was just a heavenly thing. You guys missed out your generation in such a big way.
1: How many times did your eyebrows get singed off at the family barbecue?
0: Never.
1: Okay.
0: I've never had my roommate once. He was turning on the barbecue, and all I heard was, "Woof!" And he came back in, and he was like, "Oh, my God." But that was different. So, yeah, so we're going to get Ted Reeder and some barbecue tips, smoked meat style, grill style. How do you do it, and how do you keep yourself and keep care of your barbecue through the summer so it takes care of you? So I'm really looking forward to that. I mean, it's kind of a long weekend convo, right? That feels good. Dr. Sylvain Charlebois is going to be here, as always, on Thursdays, and we're going to talk about meat. In fact, we're going to talk about what's going on with fast food these days. The Shake Shack, the burgers, the cost of beef, and all of that is also coming up. Rob Breckenridge is going to help us understand what's going on with the news. Big announcements today by the Prime Minister. So are they actually going to pull the trigger on this energy strategy that they've got going on? I mean, it has been a year since they said that they were going to do amazing things in the MOU with Alberta and pipelines. Curious to see what's been done, which I think that announcement is scheduled to come tomorrow. So we're going to get a little bit of this information coming up here. And our Throwback Thursday today is 1980. Now, we've done 1980 recently on it. So we're not throwing back so much to the year of 1980. We are throwing back to Mount St. Helens, because I think it's Sunday is the 46-year anniversary of the eruption of Mount St. Helens. And the interesting thing that I'm curious about tonight, and I'm going to ask Ed Conroy about it, because Ed is a historian, but he's in Toronto. Everybody who's listening on the west coast of the country, you probably remember Mount St. Helens if you were alive, or the stories of it. I'm not sure if that's the same for everyone who is in Ontario. You probably saw it on the news, but you certainly didn't have ash falling on your car, and your windows get rattled, and to hear the stories from so close about it. So we are going to learn about volcanoes. We also have stories of two characters tonight that were heavily involved with the story of Mount St. Helens. One is the story of a guy who wouldn't leave. He refused to leave. He did interviews swearing, saying that he wasn't going to leave, and he didn't. And there was another guy who was, I think he was a geologist, seismic something, and he was observing. And he was the one on the ham radios heard around the world the announcements that it blew its top. And so the story of those two particular people are fascinating when it comes to the story of Mount St. Helens. So we're going to learn a little bit about that. Volcanoes, Throwback Thursday, the impact of all of it. By the way, there was songs written about Mount St. Helens. There was a made-for-TV movie about Mount St. Helens. And that's going to be the focus of our Throwback Thursday today. So a little bit of fun, a little bit of learning. 7-10-10, where were you? What were you up to in 1980? More specifically, do you remember Mount St. Helens, and where were you when that story happened? Spoiler alert, it's expected to happen again. It's already in the window, that the cycle of that place blowing its top. We're in the window again already. So we need to learn that part too. Plus, Richard Cross will be here later on. Shane Hewitt and the Night Shift. Stand by.
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4: Starting with some good news over on the westbound 401 in the express at Meadowvale. There was a stalled vehicle in the right lane, but that has cleared away. You will still find things slow moving westbound from Kennedy to the 410 and eastbound on the 401 from here, Ontario to Kennedy. In-town problems continue eastbound on Shepherd Avenue, approaching Leslie, where the right lane is still blocked with a stalled vehicle. And Strawn is closed both ways north of Lakeshore for emergency road work. News Talk 1010 weather, it's currently 10 degrees and mostly cloudy. 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
1: Well, as we lead into barbecue season, I think that's the appropriate time to get the godfather of the grill on the radio with us. Ted is here. He's the chef. It's tedreeder.com to get connected with Ted, the godfather of the grill. Ted, it's time, and I think I need your advice.
2: Okay, Shane. What can I help you with? How can we make things tasty?
1: You can help me so much. Okay, so I've decided to take the leap. You know, people sometimes, I think this is the progression. They kind of go from a propane grill to a natural gas grill. That's a big step. And then once you're in a natural gas grill, you kind of start to get charcoal curious a little bit, right? I mean, I think that kind of kicks in. And then you kind of get with a good natural gas grill, you kind of get hardwood curious too, a little bit.
2: Yeah.
1: And so I moved and I'm in a place does not have natural gas run for a barbecue yet. I don't know where I'm going to put my barbecue. I think that I should wait and make sure that my outdoor kitchen is set up properly. So here's what I did. I did buy a pellet barbecue so I can smoke and cook. Have I made a decent decision?
2: You've made a decent decision. Are you going to keep the gas grill?
1: The gas grill eventually. I just wanted to make sure I knew where it would go.
2: Okay, that's an important aspect. But having a gas grill, if you've got a spouse and you got kids, sometimes they get tired of heavy amounts of smoke. So keeping that gas grill on hand for those quick days when you just want a quick burger or a hot dog or a chicken breast or even a steak. And then the pellet grill, great for smoking ribs and pork shoulder and brisket, but you can also crank up the temperature and use it as a grill as well. The first thing when you're going out to buy a grill or a smoker, you have to determine how hard do you want to work. And that really is like a pellet smoker takes a lot of the guesswork out of learning how to smoke old school. Like at my restaurant, we're all live fire, hardwood and charcoal, and learning to maintain and manage that charcoal without burning it up too quickly is an art form in itself. So we work hard at my restaurant in terms of building fires and maintaining that great flavor and authenticity of that real world of barbecue. But everyday life, when I go home, I want quick and easy and convenient for my family because I've had a hard day or I've worked a long day or I've been busy with other things in life, including kids and my wife. So you want something that's going to make it easy. I just want a quick chicken breast tonight. Go turn on the grill and in under 20 minutes, you've got a chicken breast.
1: I love it. It almost is like a misnomer. You're godfather of the grill. You're kind of godfather of the fire, really.
2: Thank you. Well, my career in barbecue and it really started out on a gas grill and then it moved and evolved into my love of fire. Since I was a kid, my dad, When I learned about it, it was over an open fire. And eventually, our grill was not a gas grill. Our grill was a wheelbarrow filled with charcoal and like a kitchen shelf over top of it. And that's what I learned to cook on. My dad was always about charcoal and a fire. So if we were out fishing, you know, he'd build a fryer and we'd have a shore lunch. So I love that, real barbecue where you get that flavor. But on a gas grill, you can infuse flavor into that just as easily with cooking on a plank. If you want to do something like a plank salmon or plank mashed potatoes, to buying pucks that fit inside or little containers or accessories that you can put wood chips in.
1: I had one of those once. It was pretty easy.
2: They're easy, right? And, yep. You know, it adds just the right amount of smoke. A little smoke goes a long way. You don't need to have a ton of smoke going on, you know?
1: Yeah.
2: When we smoke brisket here at the joint, it's, we use two chunks of wood about like this, barrel staves, and that's it.
1: Really, eh?
2: Yeah. You don't need a lot of smoke to impact the flavor.
1: Yeah, that's probably one of the biggest mistakes people make. Is I remember there was one time I bought a smoker and I had that, and I put way too much wood in the bottom, and I tried to make like a beef jerky, and it was the kind of thing that I ate it, and then my nose smelled like smoke for days. Like, yeah. It was too much.
2: It's in the first 45 minutes of cooking, that's when all your penetration of smoke flavor is going to happen. After that, you're just changing the color on the outside, and you're making it a little bit too strong. So start, less is more. Start with one really good piece of wood in there, and watch how the smoke builds and how long it lasts, and take notes. You know, an apple wood works this way, an oak barrel stave works this way, maple works this way. You know, birch is, you don't want to smoke with that because it's going to give you a stench and an acrid flavor. So the right wood is important. Fruit woods and hardwoods, nut woods, always good to use.
1: So I was driving, and I don't even remember where I was. It might have been Northern Ontario. There was a cat on the side of the road that had a barbecue, kind of like you described the joint. Like, it was just like outdoor smoked meat, but really it was like a trailer and then a bunch of barrel grills and some picnic tables with umbrellas. Yeah. And I thought of you, and I thought, you know what? This guy probably loves this gig, seasonal, loves it as just roadside snacks and sandwiches as much as Ted does, because he just seemed to be happy getting himself all set up, you know, kind of dancing to his music, doing his thing. And it really is a love affair, isn't it?
2: It is. It gets into your heart and soul. At least it does for me. I've always loved cooking. I am a trained chef. That's where I started. I worked in kitchens, and barbecue just was where I loved to be. I always liked to be on the grill. And then the next thing, you know, it just evolves. You know, the passion takes you a long way. It's hard work, but the seasonal work is good. The joint, we're in our seventh season out here in Whitby. And, it's a hard business, but when we start firing up everything and the live fire, when our fire table's going, our smokers are going, and our pizza ovens are going, and our wood-fired nachos are cooking, that smell of the hardwood and the charcoal and music, it's just a great place to be. And then when the weather gets cold, because our main kitchen is outside, when the weather's cold, we shut it down, and then I look for a beach.
1: Yeah, that's a great plan. Okay, so for those who aren't around Whitby, you're going to have to find someone who loves it like Ted in your province. But for those who are around Whitby, where can they find you, Ted?
2: They're going to find me at 615 Winchester Road in Brooklyn, Ontario, at El Dorado Golf Club. You don't have to golf to eat here, and you don't have to eat to golf here. But we have, it's a 9-hole great course, good for kids and seniors and those that want to learn the game. And then we've got ice cold beer and tasty barbecue. Our brisket is wicked, wood fired pizzas. We make everything as much as we can on site. And, you know, I've got an amazing crew. Can't do what I do without the crew. And they, they make tasty at the joint.
1: That's great. Come for the smoked meat, stay for the golf. With Ted, why not? Okay, Ted, you gave us one about less is more. How about two more quick barbecue tips, whether it's natural gas, propane, or smoke, that everyone can take into their summer so they can try some stuff?
2: Especially if you're working with live fire, fire extinguishers, bucket of water, be safe. A clean grill is a healthy grill. So get yourself a really good grill brush. When you finish cooking, while your food rests for 5 minutes, clean your damn grill. That's an important thing. And then season it with a non-stick spray and rub it into the grill grates so that when you fire it up tomorrow, it's ready, it's clean, and it'll get hot. So a clean grill is a healthy grill, and a clean grill is also a hotter grill. And the second accessory thing you need to have is a really great thermometer. And you want to be taking the internal temperatures of your meats so that you know when they're properly cooked and at their optimum. Super important. Keeps you healthy.
1: TedReeder.com. Get connected with Ted and the joint in Whitby. You can find all the stuff on the website. The Godfather of the Grill. Godfather of the Grill on the socials and Instagram. Get connected with Ted. Thank you, brother. Great to see you.
2: Thanks, Shane. Enjoy the day. Cheers.
1: From barbecuing all of that meat to the cost of getting a burger in the stores, the Food Professor's coming up next.
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3: We are seeing some problems on the southbound DVP starting just past York Mills. There is a stalled vehicle, although it is off to the right shoulder. Further southbound past Eglinton, there's a stalled truck that's also in the right shoulder. You'll find things slow moving southbound from Finch to York Mills and on the northbound side from Don Mills to York Mills. In town, eastbound on Shepherd Avenue, approaching Leslie, the right lane is still out with a stalled vehicle. And Strawn is closed both ways north of Lakeshore for emergency road work. News Talk 1010 weather, it's 10 degrees and mostly cloudy. Time Saver Traffic, I'm Christina Galley. Your next update at 7:45 on News Talk 1010 Toronto.
0: Your commute.
4: Right lanes are closed.
0: Day after day.
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0: Matters. So we talk. Travel.
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6: So we've got about 17 buses running between Spadina Station and Queens Quay.
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1: Dr. Sylvain Charlebois, the Food Professor podcast is mega popular online, so make sure to go grab that, give it a listen. And he is my brother in spam and chocolate treats. Hello, my friend.
2: You're good. How are you?
1: I'm good. Thank you very much. You want to talk about Shake Shack and what's been going on here with them losing tons and tons of money, even though they're still opening up new stores, and because the storyline kind of comes back to beef?
2: Yeah, no, absolutely. I mean, it's just, the food service industry is an interesting one for sure. It's hard to follow. Once in a while you look at a spreadsheet or a balance sheet and you think, well, things are great, but, it doesn't necessarily tell you whether they can expand or retreat or close some stores. So it's really everywhere. So sometimes numbers will tell you that they're probably going to expand, and sometimes they won't. So yeah, the Shake Shack story is certainly an interesting one for sure.
1: It must be part of the plan though, right? Like, this gets worse before it gets better, especially when they're expanding and opening stores, because things like infrastructure, trucking, supply chains is going to be way more expensive to start as they open up more Shake Shack stores than it would be once they get to their destination. No, so like, I mean, $300 million is a pretty big loss, but I mean, they must plan for that.
2: There were signs about 6 months ago that decided to come up with a GLP-1 menu, which means that people were actually moving away from the brand. And so that's a sign for sure. Cause when they're explicit about something, McDonald's, when they make an announcement, and they just did this week with energy drinks, it's fine. It's about expanding. It's about, you know, diversifying their portfolio of products on their menu. But Shake Shack was indicating that perhaps something was up. And so I do think that they want to expand just to increase volume and decrease costs, based on that, because of that volume. So that's certainly probably a strategy that they're pursuing. I'm not sure if it's going to work, especially with QSR being under tremendous pressure, because of the economy right now. What's weird, typically you would see a lot of people looking for fast food solutions, but it's not happening this time around. People are looking for fast casual, fine dining even. They're spending less. They're not going to be buying their bottle of wine or entree, but they're just avoiding that $20 hamburger with a fry, because they said, well, I'm paying a premium for something that may not be good for me, so might as well go to a restaurant, treat myself well, get served with food that is half decent for your body.
1: Not have to clean my own table for four extra dollars and sit down and take your time is also a thing. Price of beef comes up in their list of excuses, though. They can't be the only one feeling that squeeze.
2: It's been weird with meat, to be honest. I know beef is getting a lot of attention, and yes, prices have gone up, but it's a premium product. You're supposed to be paying more for beef. The problem right now is chicken, to be honest. And I'm thinking about, you know, many chains actually rely on chicken to make a living. Nando's comes up to mind for sure, and they're everywhere. They're complaining about chicken prices in Canada for sure. I mean, a whole chicken is up 39% year to year. How can that be? It's supply managed. We're supposed to be seeing stable prices, and the production cycle is 9 weeks, not 2 years like beef. So it's been weird. So if you're in a restaurant business and meat is your thing, no matter, there's few places to hide. Pork may be forgiving, pork maybe, but for chicken and beef, it's been super difficult.
1: For all of the chickens that are offended that the food professor just said that beef is premium and you are not, you can send your complaints to the food professor directly. Tell me about GLP-1 drugs. This is the Ozempic and all of those that are out there. Yeah. Wouldn't some of these, I don't know enough about them, I'm realizing as I ask this question, yeah, is that wouldn't some of these places benefit from doing smaller portions or from doing the shakes generally with protein as opposed to just like big meals? Wouldn't that be a benefit of less appetite?
2: I would say. I mean, there's certainly something going on there for sure with GLP-1s, and it's really forcing the industry to kind of work on their menus, working on proteins, and we're seeing protein fortified everything, really. And in fact, actually, I don't know if you saw that, but Anheuser-Busch last week was announcing that they may actually release a protein-fortified beer, which is interesting. And we know that people on a GLP-1 will drink less alcohol. So that's certainly something that's that caught my interest.
1: That's a whole new reason to go work out, isn't it? Drink beer,
2: no
1: doing
2: kidding.
1: Curls. I think this is genius.
2: You don't have
1: of
2: to.
1: All the protein
2: you
1: things,
2: can drink
1: that's
2: beer
1: genius.
2: And not not need your chicken wings. Again, chicken. Yeah.
1: Chicken's the problem. Again, if you are a chicken and you're offended by this, Food Professor Directly is probably the best way to go on Twitter.
2: Exactly. Yeah.
1: Well, Dunkin' Donuts.
2: Dunkin' Donuts.
1: Yeah, so finish your thought. Go ahead. And then Dunkin' Donuts.
2: If you want to complain, just complain to Shane or his station. Not
1: don't
2: me.
1: Throw me out of the bus, man. You're
2: it's
1: the
2: your
1: one
2: show.
1: Who said it. Dunkin' Donuts, or Dunkin', depending on how you look at it, that's a big expansion. They're looking to really grow into Canada. And I had this conversation with our buddy, Tony Chapman, and I did present a couple of things. I mean, I realized they're not really flanking anything from the marketing economics perspective. I did suggest that maybe because it's the same company as Second Cup, maybe they're going to replace Second Cup and take advantage of some of those stores. But also it's possible that people are tired of gross, dirty bathrooms.
2: Yeah, I know the Mammoths. Actually, I met them in Montreal. They understand QSR, and I don't think that Second Cup is gone. In fact, actually, they probably want to leverage Second Cup. I think the Dunkin' Donut play is interesting. I think basically the Mammoths are seeing some weakness in the market leader, i.e. Tim Hortons. I mean, let's face it, over the last few years, the press hasn't been kind to Tim Hortons. And if you look at some of the financials there, RBI is doing okay with the brand, but things are slowing down for Tim Hortons, which is really probably would be the right time. It's the optimal time for a new player to come into the market to go up against McDonald's, Tim Hortons, of course, and other brands like that. Second Cup would be probably at the same level as Al Van Noot, for example.

0: it's like they basically want to replicate what they have with Burger King, and the average franchisee at Burger King would operate 150 restaurants. So really, when you think about Burger King, it's a network of businesses, really. Because when you operate 150 stores or 150 restaurants, you don't think the same way as when you're operating like one coffee shop, because you basically bought yourself a job. And so they kind of got rid of that. So RBI is absolutely dealing with way more Burger Kings within the Tim Hortons network than before. So I do think that they actually have the infrastructure to deal well with the Dunkin' Donut menace. But I would say that they need to pick up their game, because I do think that right now the Tim Hortons empire will be under threat by this new arrival.
1: Do you think that the these sort of drink-focused places, again, kind of going back to the idea about Shake Shack and these quick-service restaurants versus the fast-casual, do you think that they're better positioned because they're less on the menu, more on the drink?
0: I would say so.
1: It's fascinating stuff. Food Professor podcast is great. I think my big takeaway is that since Tim Hortons has needed to lean into celebrity to sell their stuff, was the first real tell that the Canadiana alone was not enough, even though they're now owned by an American company. So although still Canadian franchise owners, and that will be the case with Dunkin' as well, because it's a company that has the rights to it. So these are still Canadian companies, even though they're different brand names.
0: Stop hiring stars that live in the U.S. though.
1: That's the thing, right? The Food Professor can sell some donuts for you.
0: All right.
1: Thank you, brother.
0: Bye-bye.
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3: Southbound on the BVP just past York Mills, there is still a stalled vehicle off to the right shoulder. And further southbound past Eglinton, there's a stalled truck in the right shoulder. You'll find things slow moving on the southbound BVP from Finch to around York Mills and northbound from Don Mills to York Mills. In town, we are still seeing some problems. Eastbound on Shepherd Avenue, approaching Leslie, the right lane is still out with a stalled vehicle. And Strawn is closed both ways north of Lakeshore for emergency road work. News Talk 1010 weather, it's 10 degrees and mostly cloudy. 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
1: Throwback Thursday, 1980. In particular, we are doing Mount St. Helens eruption. Sunday, I think, is the actual 46-year anniversary of that one. So let's dig into it a little bit. First, though, we have to talk about, as we do on the show, who was the leader of Canada, the Prime Minister at the time. Anybody? Hands up.
2: Was it Trudeau?
1: It was a Trudeau. Prime Minister Pierre Elliott Trudeau was back in power after being gone briefly. Here's a conversation that he had on the PQ referendum.
3: Today, when the whole world is interdependent, when Europe is trying to seek some kind of political union, these people in Quebec and in Canada want to split it up. They want to take it away from their children. They want to break it down. No, that's our answer.
1: We haven't come very far in 46 years, it would appear, based on what's going on in Canada with Alberta and Quebec these days. Down in the States, Jimmy Carter was the president, and KATU News, his reaction to Mount St. Helens.
4: The absolute and total devastation of a region that encompasses about 150 miles. It's the worst thing I have ever seen. It is literally indescribable in its devastation. There is no way to prepare oneself for the sight that we beheld this morning. I don't know that there's in recorded history in our nation that there's ever been a more formidable explosion.
1: All right, so it was the weekend of May 18th, 1980, and things started to change a little bit a few weeks before that at a place in Washington called Mount St. Helens. So this is kind of what it sounded like from a distance when it all happened. Which sounds an awful lot like a bomb going off. A volcano erupted in Washington State. And somehow in Canada, it felt very, very personal for a lot of different reasons. A volcano exploded and Canadians felt what happened. Here is a summary from Dan Miller and Norm Banks from the U.S. Geological Surveys.
5: In the nearly two-month period before May 18, what was essentially happening at Mount St. Helens was that magma or molten material was moving up from some deep reservoir beneath the mountain up into the volcano itself. And it began to grow or form what we call a dome or a cryptodome inside the volcano. And that inflating body of magma or molten material actually broke the north side of the volcano and began to cause the north side of the volcano to expand out toward the north.
6: We were measuring the rate of northward movement of the bulge at about 6 feet a day, and we knew that wasn't so good.
5: On the morning of May 18, I was driving up Interstate 5, headed up to the north side of Mount St. Helens with some parts and some batteries for our time-lapse cameras. And as I glanced over at Mount St. Helens, it was a beautiful blue sky day, and the mountain was sitting out there, and suddenly I saw this mushroom cloud go up above the volcano and climb.
1: So there you go. That's how it happened, how it unfolded. Sunday morning, May 18th, 1980. And here in Canada, in Trail, BC, the sky goes gray as ash starts falling to the ground. In Kamloops, it was reported that there was ash falling on the cars downtown. In Lethbridge, as far away, the ash cloud went over Crow's Nest Pass, over Nelson, into Lethbridge in southern Alberta. And there is a distinction here. There is a Vancouver, Washington as well, just so you know if you don't know that. Also Vancouver, BC and Victoria. People reported a shockwave, a shake through their homes. Now, of course, they didn't hear it. They just felt the shockwave. But after the mountain did not blow its top, it blew its side, it had a massive impact on those below it, and a massive flood pursued.
7: Have you had a chance to look out your windows yet?
8: No, not really.
7: You got about a 40,000-foot cloud above the top of the mountain. It's entailing the entire eastern portion of the county and sky. There's quite a lightning storm going on and lots of phone calls. We understand we've also had a slide up there, but we don't know what magnitude at this time.
8: At level yet, huh?
7: Yeah. They've activated DES, and we're preparing for whatever's going to happen. I don't know.
1: Coming down the mountain was a flood of water. a wall of water. In fact, a full-on almost tsunami, if you will, can come down a mountain, then that's what this was, and it was bringing trees and so much more with it. The reports go on to say that there was not only washing away buildings and everything on the shore, shaking bridges, breaking bridges, and a full-on flood racing down the mountain. You have to understand there was lakes up there, and when the mountain blew, the lakes came crashing down. There was a gentleman who lived on a lake. His name was Harry R. Truman. He was 83 years old. His wife had passed away a few years before. Her name was Edna. He called her Edie. And he did not want to leave Spirit Lake Lodge. In fact, he made the news when they were trying to get everybody out. He decided that he wanted to keep a few cabins open and stay up there because he would be taken care of. He was definitely a character.
2: They say that the mountain is supposed to erupt and the Forest Service is going to evacuate and do all that stuff yesterday, but I didn't believe any of it. I'm not going to leave here because I'm the only one up here. There's nobody else who lives up here in the wintertime. So it's going to have to run Truman off this lake, and I'm not going to go.
1: In March 1980, a couple of months before, they told him he should get down. He said, "You couldn't pull me out with a mule team." A bit of a folk hero, if you will. There's a lair underneath all of it. His niece later said that they thought he would come get him. It turned out they couldn't. He believed the volcano would blow straight up, not sideways. He didn't understand that his lake, the trees beneath him in the mountain, would even matter as they would slide away. He and his 16 cats were buried under 150 feet of volcanic debris. They didn't even search for him after the fact. They believe that his body is still there, buried on the ridge overlooking the lake, which is now called Harry's Ridge. In fact, he was so popular because of his defiance, people wrote songs about him.

0: That's R.W. Stone, one of many songs that were written about him. But there was another character, the USGS scientist David Johnston, and his announcement that the top blew on the mountain. This is the story of their loss from the U.S. Geological Society of David A. Johnston.
1: It was a Sunday morning, 8:32 a.m. Vancouver, Vancouver, this is it, was the excited call on the radio from David A. Johnston to his colleagues. Within minutes, the colossal eruption had caused hundreds of millions of dollars in damage, and 57 lives were lost, including Dave Johnston.
0: David Johnston never made it off the mountain that day, and it was heard on ham radios around the world. This is a recreation of what it sounded like. Vancouver, Vancouver, this is it. Now, I would believe that that was for Vancouver, Washington, not for Vancouver in British Columbia. But ham radios picked it up. Now, with all the chatter, it was hard to discern what exactly was what to be able to get it on the radio. His last four words were the only things that were last heard from him. A pyroclastic flow swept him away, they believe, which is the lava. His body was never found. And remember, this is 1980. His trailer showed up in 1993. Is when some highway workers had found it. Mount St. Helens happened so long ago, it affected so many, and it could happen again. In fact, we are inside the window of 30 to 100 years of it happening again. It is, researchers believe, going to happen again in this lifetime. Will it pop the cork like last time? I don't know, but it's Throwback Thursday, and it was 46 years ago. Mount St. Helens blew its top. Shane Hewitt on the Night Shift. We'll be right back.
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3: Good evening, I'm Zaryd Allman. Finally, sunny and seasonal temperatures tomorrow. Your complete forecast after the news. A court appearance for a mother facing murder charges in the death of her toddler. And the newly revealed cost of Ontario's reversal on the private jet. Details on these and other stories coming up. But first, let's check your drive. News Talk 1010, Time Saver Traffic.
4: There is a new problem on the northbound Leslie on ramp to the westbound 401. That ramp is closed because of some debris. And the southbound 427 ramp to eastbound on Eglinton is closed for some maintenance. You will still find some problems in town. Eastbound on Shepherd Avenue approaching Leslie still has a stalled vehicle in the right lane. And Strawn is closed both ways north of Lakeshore for emergency road work. 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
3: A mother charged with first-degree murder and the death of her toddler made a court appearance today. CTV's Janice Golding reports.
5: A very brief video appearance today at the Finch Avenue Courthouse for a 37-year-old woman accused of murdering her own daughter. Yang was arrested Tuesday after police were called to a home on Port Royal Trail near Midland and Steeles. Paramedics say they were called to the Scarborough home just after 9:30 a.m. for a report of a respiratory or cardiac arrest. However, when they arrived, they found 22-month-old Oriana Cho without vital signs. EMS managed to revive the little girl, but she would later die in hospital. Her mother, meanwhile, was taken into custody and charged with first-degree murder.
6: Yang's face remained expressionless and unemotive as lawyers discussed a new court date. And when the case was adjourned until May 26th, she stood up and waved at those of us in the body of the court before turning around and slowly making her way out of the virtual prisoner's box.
5: Police say the 911 call was made by the child's father, who would not arrive home until emergency services were already on scene. Neither he nor anyone else from the multi-generational family who lived in the home were at the courthouse today. Police are calling this Toronto's eighth homicide of the year. Janice Golding, CTV News.
3: The premier is continuing to face fallout over his government's flip-flop on a recent private jet purchase. Documents show Ontario taxpayers are on the hook for nearly $200,000 in connection with the plane. CTV's Queen's Park Bureau Chief Siobhan Morris reports.
7: Newly released documents from the Premier's office show the government put a down payment on a $30 million jet in January. We didn't find out about the purchase until mid-April. We now know there were extra costs, more than $139,000 for aircraft maintenance, inspection, and training, another $33,000 for legal services, and $18,000 for acquisition support. The extra cash totaling nearly $191,000.